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0: Hour number two starts right now. High school football scoreboard show. Justin Hall, Jalen Tart at Master Control, keeping this thing on the tracks. We're doing well tonight. Hope you are. We're through one quarter of play in the TV game here in the Midlands. Lexington and White Knoll tied, scoreless. Go over to the other screen. It's college football, and Florida State might be good. They're up 14-0 over Louisville. They have just started the second quarter. All right, so we're back here. Brady Henderson, Swansea Tiger Sports Network, joining us. A few more moments with you, Brady. Appreciate you hanging tight because Elijah is just disrespectful and took too long. No, I'm just kidding. Just kidding, Elijah.
1: Don't worry about it.
0: Enjoy the game in Gainesville, sir. All right, so Swansea, adapting this new region, obviously a bit humbling of an experience against Camden. You're not always what your record says you are. We went through that with who y'all played non-region play. You go into region play, Camden's a bit of a different animal. Now, they are two of the most historic programs in state history, which I was fascinated by that angle coming in. But looking ahead for what you guys have, obviously you run the ball really well. That's going to bode well late in the season. You got LR coming up next week. They're playing Airport right now. I got actually both games in this region in front of me right now. You've had conversation with Coach Fox along with some other coaches on the staff. What are they hoping to see down the stretch here as you guys get deeper into region play? Oh, we might have lost Brady. Might have lost him. The Gremlins in Gainesville got him, is what I'm thinking. They're preparing for tomorrow. Sure. Let's stay on the phones, though. 803-404-6100. Let's go to Willie, who's on the phone. Hopefully the Gremlins haven't gotten Willie. Willie?
2: They're preparing for tomorrow.
3: No Gremlin's strong enough to get me.
0: What you got for us tonight?
3: Well, I got a couple of Midland scores for you. In Aiken County, South Carolina, in the town of that's named after a TV station, Pinnacle Junction, Orangeburg Wilkinson, our fifth-ranked Bruins, who was 6-0 overall, 1-0 in Region 4 Class 2A. OW leads Silver Bluff 6-0. Also, over in Denmark, it's Scotts Branch leading Denmark Olar 7-6.
0: Scotts Branch over Denmark Olar 7-6, and Orangeburg Wilkinson over Silver Bluff 6-0 down there at Silver Bluff. Willie, appreciate it, man. Great
3: report. You're gonna hear from me again too.
0: You know what? I'm gonna set the over under at 5.5 tonight. We'll see. I'm gonna gently take the over on the 5.5. Appreciate it, Willie.
3: And guess what? We'll split the money together.
0: I don't know what you're talking about, Willie. I don't know what money you're talking about. Right. We'll talk to you soon. Thanks, bud. All right, that is Willie joining us, giving us some more scores from the Midlands. Jalen, you let me know. We got Brady back. Brady, I apologize. The Gremlins in Gainesville got you. We'll go
1: yes,
0: with that.
1: They did.
0: Your conversations with Coach Fox, other coaches on the staff, you guys run the ball really well. You're hitting down the stretch here in region play. You still got Gilbert. You still got Lower Richland. You still got Brooklyn Casey coming down the pike here. What are they hoping to see from this team? What are you hoping to see from this team as y'all go down the stretch?
1: Well, as Coach Fox has said on our coaches show, the goal this year, last 2 years we've made the playoffs. Last year we hosted a game in the playoffs against Marlboro County for the first time since 2014, but we haven't won one. And so I think the idea with the scheduling and the way we did it was to hit and have adversity early, Justin, so that we would be ready come playoff time. And I think if you look at the rest of the region, I think the game against Gilbert, in my opinion, is going to be a fight for second place.
0: I agree with you.
1: As I think what most people would say. Hopefully we can take care of the Diamond Yellow Jackets next week for homecoming. Then you go to Gilbert and then, of course, BC at home. And so, you know, and I'm sure y'all have been talking about it all night long, with high school football this year being with the RPI schedule, we want to control our own destiny. We do not want somebody else to have to choose whether or not we get in based on the RPI scale.
0: Mm-hmm.
1: And so I think beating Gilbert at Gilbert is a big game for us. But obviously we got to take care of LR this week. And, yeah, running the football is Fox's bread and butter. But he has also thrown it pretty well this year. And if you look at our Swansea Tiger Sports Network YouTube channel, there's a few really nice passing plays where Trey Selfridge receives a few touchdowns from Therese James, and they're really opening it up because Fox does run the hybrid wing T. There's still a little bit of spread element in that as well, and it's pretty fun to watch.
0: Brady Henderson joining us from the Swansea Tigers Sports Network. Just a few more minutes with you, Brady.
1: Yeah, man.
0: Just you're down in Gainesville is what you told me.
1: Yeah.
0: Quick thought on tomorrow and why I should be a little bit more optimistic.
1: Well, this is my annual trip. My mom and I go to an away game every year, and we, you know, have been to Tuscaloosa. We've been to Oxford. We've been to A&M. But we decided to go to Florida this year. I'll be honest, Justin, I don't have a lot of hope.
0: Okay, fair enough. Fair enough.
1: It's not too bright for the Gamecocks, and we're going to be drenched tomorrow. And I don't know, man. I'm excited about the Tigers. That's why I'm glad you had me on tonight so I can talk about something that makes me happy.
0: That's fair. Listen, as a Braves fan, I just had to deal with that. And
1: The
0: Falcons play on Sunday night. That should be fun. Lamar Jackson playing, so might get over 500.
1: Yep.
0: Well, enjoy Gainesville. I haven't been to Gainesville. That's a bucket list one. I have been to Athens. I've been to Sanford. You got to check that one off your list. It's worth a trip. But I will tell you, I think that third quarter into fourth quarter, if you're still there, the lights won't come on. Well, maybe they will. Maybe it'll be delayed enough. But the Tom Petty thing's probably going to be pretty cool. So keep that in mind. And I mentioned this, I think, when you called in a couple of weeks ago, but I'll mention it again. Best of luck going into fatherhood here in a couple of months, I believe. So that's exciting. It'll be a lot of fun. Just get some sleep now while you can.
1: I know. Well, hey, I just want to encourage all the listeners, you know, if you can't come to Swansea to watch a good hometown football game, check us out online, Swansea Tigers Sports Network on YouTube. But also, basketball is coming, and I know not a lot of groups necessarily live stream basketball, but we will, girls and guys. So when it gets cold this winter and you need something to watch, hopefully we've got a new basketball coach in Swansea, and Coach Amaker, and we're really excited about him.
0: That's Brady Henderson, Swansea Tigers Sports Network, the voice of the Swansea Tigers, joining us all the way from Gainesville, Florida. Brady, appreciate it. Look forward to talking with you soon.
1: Thanks, Justin. Appreciate it.
0: That's Brady Henderson. All right. Before we go any further, we have to get to our LA Faith Fighter of the Night here on a Friday night on the High School Football Scoreboard Show. So let's go ahead and do that. Ollie Otter sent me the name earlier, but Jalen's got to push the button, so let's go ahead and push the button.
4: We're recognizing true fighters every week. It's time to name the LA Faith Fighter of the Night.
0: Appreciate Ollie Otter, Meaningful Play, his organization, sending these. He is quite the otter and does great work. And tonight we hear from Christopher. Specifically, we hear from Christopher's mom, Jennifer, who sends us this story. Christopher has been a warrior since the day he was born. He arrived at just 23 weeks gestation, weighing 1 pound, 6 ounces, and measuring 11 inches. He spent the first 4.5 months of his life in the NICU. And even then, we knew there was something incredibly special about his strength and determination. Christopher suffered a hemorrhagic stroke shortly after birth that extended into the back of his brain and destroyed about 2/3 of his cerebellum. And the cerebellum is the area that's going to control your movement, coordination, and balance. He later developed cysts that grew large enough to obstruct the flow of spinal fluid, compress his brainstem, and push it to the side. Before he was 5 years old, Christopher had already undergone 5 craniotomies. For years, Christopher was completely nonverbal. After his last brain surgery, though, he began to find his voice. And his mom says here that the first time I heard him say, "Mama, I love you," it about tore my heart out. Those were words I had waited years to hear, and I will never forget it. Today, Christopher is 16 and has spastic quadriplegic cerebral palsy, but that is only one small part of who he is. He has such a huge personality, a wonderful sense of humor, and an incredible determination to experience life on his own terms. He loves riding his adaptive trike, singing karaoke, traveling all over the world, playing Mario Kart, and doing crafts. He knows every single Disney song by heart and can beat almost everyone at Disney trivia. He works incredibly hard for things that most of us never have to think twice about, but he also finds so much joy in simply having fun. And one of the most important people in Christopher's life is his younger brother, Keller. Keller has been beside him through surgeries, hospital stays, therapies, adventures, and all the ordinary moments of growing up together. Keller is an amazing brother. Protective, loving, funny, and always there when Christopher needs him. They tease each other and aggravate each other like brothers do, but they also share a bond that is incredibly special. Christopher is so lucky to have Keller, and Keller is just as lucky to have Christopher. Christopher's life has never been easy, but he has never allowed the hard parts to take away his joy. From a 1-pound, 6-ounce baby fighting for his life in the NICU, to the funny, determined, karaoke-singing, Disney-loving 16-year-old boy he is today, Christopher has shown us over and over again what it truly means to be a warrior. Christopher is our Ellie Faith Fighter of the Night tonight in Week 8 of the high school football season. And Ollie, of course, sent me some videos of Christopher, and it's fantastic. So to his mom, Jennifer, to his little brother, Keller, and to Grandma, Marcia, and to Christopher, we're wonderful to read your story. Thank you for sending it to Ollie. To Ollie, thank you for sending it to us. Christopher is our Ellie Faith Fighter of the Night for Week 8. We'll take a break. We'll come back and talk high school football and scores right after this on the High School Football Scoreboard Show on The Game.
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0: Welcome back into the High School Football Scoreboard Show, 107.5 The Game, The Game TV Radio on YouTube. You're watching us there. Maybe you have this on in front of you, kind of glancing down. Maybe you got the AirPods in at the game that you're at, let us know. 803-404-6100 is where you can get us on the phones tonight. We'll be here until 11 o'clock, and then tune your radio back in here tomorrow. Gamecocks game day, sponsored by Lexington Health, 7:30 tomorrow morning. Terry and Tyler here in this building. Then the Gamecock Network takes over at 9:30. 12:45 is kickoff. They got a viewing party at O'Hara's Public House on Main Street in Lexington. Great spot, and a great spot to watch a game. Let's get back out to the phones. 803-404-6100. Willie joins us on the phones. Go ahead, Willie.
3: I must be on a hot streak tonight. I got another score for you. It's Blackfield Hill to 6-8. Correction. Blackfield Hill to 8. Calhoun County 3.
0: 8-3, Blackville Hill over Calhoun County. Thank you, Willie. Appreciate that one.
3: And by the way, speaking of the 12 o'clock hour, South Carolina State heads down to Charleston to take on the Buccaneers of Charleston Southern. So 45 minutes after that kickoff will be the Gamecocks game against Florida.
0: Great matchup down there. Coach Chennis Berry trying to get his team back on the winning track. We appreciate it, Willie. TV game here in the Midlands tonight. White Knoll was down 7-0 to Lexington. They have since struck for a touchdown, and they are on the move again. So the Timberwolves looking for win number 2 on the season and their first region win. They would start 1-0 in region with a win tonight. They got the region bye last week. Now it's a pick that has moved the ball, a tip drill interception that has moved the ball deep into Lexington territory. Already 6.5 minutes left to go in the second quarter in that ball game. That game is moving right along for the TV game, Jalen. Just past 8:15, they're already at 6.5 to go in the first half. That is unlike a TV game. I'll put it that way. That is something to keep an eye on. On the other screen here in front of me before Moore High School, Florida State was down 14-0. Louisville has put one on the board to make it 14-7, and Lincoln Kingholtz has that team down. The Cardinals are down near the 10, down 14-7, 4.5 to go in the first quarter, in the first half, up in Louisville between those two teams, both of them kind of desperately needing a win, if you want to be honest. Conway leads Myrtle Beach 16-15. That one is in the second quarter. The Blue Eagles of Clover lead Lake Wiley 21-0. That one also in the second quarter. Gaffney over Greer 21-0. That one in the second quarter. Halftime down at Carolina Forest, 13-10 Berkeley over the Panthers of Carolina Forest, and a game to keep your eye on as the night progresses. Carolina Forest just hangs around. They're 5-1, and you look up and you go, wow, how are they 5-1? That's how. They just kind of hang around. They're a good ball club. The availability report, the final availability report for the week is out, the Friday one at least. You'll get another one tomorrow, but this one kind of salts it away. South Carolina at Florida tomorrow, 11:45 Central, 12:45 Eastern. Florida, just one name on that list, but it is a big one. Wide receiver Vernell Brown III is questionable tomorrow. They say game time decision. And the following players, some of them aren't even included on this because they just are known to be out. The following players will not play tomorrow for the Gamecocks: Quasheed Scott, Jalewis Solomon, Jaden Sellers, KSP, Carter Miller, Julian Walker, Josiah Thompson, and Gabriel Brownlow Dindy. Not having Quasheed Scott is a problem, and Carter Miller is a hit to that offensive line rotation. So, again, if you're rooting for the Gamecocks, and most people who listen to this station do, that is what you have to look forward to tomorrow in terms of the injury situation. And we'll talk a little bit about the college football schedule coming up here as these games, by and large, hit halftime. Over at the Diamond Mine, over in Lower Richland, just off of Garner's Ferry, Lower Richland leads Airport 14-6. They are backed up in their own territory, are the Hornets. And over at Gilbert, over at Brooklyn K.

That one is in the second quarter as well. Let me refresh the old scoreboard here and get us our first look at the scoreboard tonight. The Knights of Crestwood lead the Red Foxes of Hartsville 20-14. That one is in the second quarter. Palmetto is trailing BHP. There it is. Makes you want to put on a Hawaiian shirt. Grow a very nice mustache. The Bears of BHP lead Palmetto 10-7. Clover over Lake Wylie 21-0. Latta leading Mullins 14-6 in the second quarter. Bamberg Earhart at the half. They're up on the Mohawks of Bethune-Bowman 29-0. The Silver Foxes of Lamar lead Sherall 16-7. That one's still in the first quarter. Blackville Hilda over Calhoun County 22-3. Louisville leading Blacksburg 7-0. Rich Spring Minetta leading Whitmire 7-0 as well. C.A. Johnson. They were receiving votes in 1A. They are not anymore, but they lead Eau Claire 26-0. The Monarchs of Manning lead the Panthers of Lake City 16-0, while the Wildcats of Dillon and the Waccamaw Warriors are tied at 14 in the second quarter. Marlboro County 7, East Clarendon 0. Academic Magnet and Timberland tied at 21 apiece. Let me know if you know where St. Stephen is in our lovely state. Strom Thurmond leads American Leadership Academy 50-0 in the second quarter running clock. Chesney leads Clennon 14-13. That one in the second quarter. Trying to look here. Chesney not receiving votes and not ranked. Clennon is receiving votes in the media poll. Game to keep your eye on. Liberty leads Pendleton 14-0. No score between West Oak and Carolina High and Academy. Darlington and Aynor tied at nothing right now. Chapman leading Christchurch at last check 9-0. Again, I mentioned Chapman 7-0. They got the bye week next week. They should be 8-0 after tonight, but right now it looks like Christchurch is giving them a run. Two of the best offenses in the state are Wren and Emerald. They're playing tonight. It is 13-11, the Golden Hurricanes over the Vikings of Emerald. Up in the upper corner of the state, Daniel leads Seneca 21-0 in the second quarter. Walhalla over Berea 27-0 in the first quarter. We mentioned Conway and Myrtle Beach. That's a 16-15 game in favor of the Tigers of Conway. Collin County leads Beaufort 7-0. No score as currently showing between South Aiken and North Augusta or Irmo. South Aiken and Irmo, there is no score showing there in that ball game. My scoreboard has those matchups wrong. Lancaster leads R&E 7-0. Catawba Ridge over Nation Ford 14-7. Gaffney over Greer 21-0. Wando trailing Socastee 7-0, as is Goose Creek trailing Cane Bay 7-0. The Stags of Berkeley leading Carolina Forest 13-10. That's your first look at the scoreboard across the state of South Carolina, accompanied by just wonderful music. We got updates from Chapin and Dutch Fork right now. Wow. These games are moving fast. It is not even 8:30 yet, and I've got a game at halftime here. And that game is Dutch Fork and Chapin. All this talk about Dutch Fork and what they are and Chapin, this upstart team. Chapin trailing in this ballgame 7-0. At the half, Chapin had a long drive to end the first quarter. They didn't get anything out of it because a Chapin wide receiver dropped a wide open pass. Chapin lined up for the field goal. It was blocked, and Dutch Fork returned it for a touchdown. That's the only touchdown so far, is a special team score by Dutch Fork. And I got to know, when are we going to issue the DEFCON warning for Dutch Fork? Are we there yet? But are we just going to say, nah, it's fine. It's Dutch Fork. They'll be all right. I don't know. Make a team believe enough at home. Dorman turned it over at the Northwestern Trojan 25 as they were going in, but then the Cavaliers forced a fumble three plays later. So they've got the ball. The Dorman Cavaliers do at their own 39, middle second quarter, trailing 14-0. Northwestern out in front early over the Cavaliers. Sean Lloyd gets his second touchdown of the second quarter. White Knoll storms out in front. It's now 14-7. Timberwolves over the Wildcats of Lexington. Myrtle Beach has jumped out in front of Conway. It's 23-16. They had a two-point conversion there. Camden DeBruel with a touchdown run. Berkeley.

0: Let's correct this score. Rickson Lane on social media, on Twitter, says that Berkeley's leading Carolina Forest 13-7. And, 13-10. There was a missed field goal that keeps that score at 13-10. So the field goal was no good. And that score remains 13-10 as they hit the break. Newberry leads Andrew Jackson 17-7. 5.5 minutes to go in the second quarter. St. Joseph's Catholic leads Crescent 15-7. 1 minute to go in the first half. Lou Bajak is covering this White Knoll-Lexington game, which I know he's thrilled that it is rolling right along. Second quarter's been a rotation between Lloyd and Bonnet at quarterback for White Knolls. So they're doing a little quarterback carousel tonight. Gaffney leading Greer 28-0. That one getting late in the first half. And it looks like the panhandle of Florida is getting hammered right now as that storm. All right, here we go. Hurricane Isaias. Sounded right. It's about to make landfall on the panhandle of Florida. Again, the score of the night right now for me is this Chapin game. Chapin trailing Dutch Fork 7-0. I'm going to have to, once we hit a break here in a minute, I'm going to have to reach out to my contacts and figure out, where are we at on that ball game? 14-6 Lower Richland over Airport. Lower Richland's got the ball back on their own 25. Not sure of the time left in that ball game. It is still 14-3. There was a touchdown, so make it 20-3 with the extra point pending. Gilbert over Brooklyn Casey. That one also in the second quarter, nearing the end of the first half there. Ridgeview leads Spring Valley 21-0. Again, no score showing for several of these games across the Midlands. Just very slow to update the scoreboard. Can tell you that Sumter's leading Gray Collegiate 32-14. We'll be sure to get some numbers on that one because it's going to be very interesting to see how that game has played itself out there. We believe that Sumter has kind of been able to run the ball at will right now over the War Eagles of Gray Collegiate. They reached halftime between ALA and Strom Thurmond. It's 57-0. Rebels over American Leadership. So the Rebels are getting the upper hand over the Patriots tonight. That's a rarity. 14-0, the lead for Northwestern over Dorman. Rock Hill leads Boiling Springs 10-7. And, of course, South Point beat Indian Land last night 35-20. It's now 10-10, Rock Hill and Boiling Springs in the first half. C.A. Johnson leading Eau Claire 34-0 in that Richland School District 1 battle. Lawrence leads T.L. Hanna. You heard me. Lawrence, the Raiders, the fighting Captain David Ayers, lead T.L. Hanna 19-14 at halftime. Somerville's also up in their ball game. Barnwell, the War Horses, lead Wagner Sally 14-8. That one's nearing the end of the first quarter there. Cane Bay leads Goose Creek 7-0 in the TV game down in the Low Country. 1:15 left to go in the first half. Irmo leads South Aiken 17-7. Again, 1:15 to go in the second quarter, and it appears, again, we don't know how the touchdowns were obtained, but it would appear that the Yellow Jackets have found their offensive footing once again, and they've done it at the expense of the Thoroughbreds of South Aiken. But again, the score that my eye is on and we will now track very, very closely is the halftime score over at Chapin. Dutch Fork leads Chapin 7-0 at the break. But again, that touchdown on a blocked field goal returned for a touchdown. That's it. That's all they've had all night. West Florence leads Wilson 14-12 at halftime as well. We'll take a break. We'll come back. We'll keep wrapping up these first half scores and look ahead to your college football Saturday. That's next right here on the High School Football Scoreboard Show on The Game.
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0: Oh, we've been at a whirlwind pace tonight. Appreciate Stephen Knight, Rob Williams, Brady Henderson, all joining us in hour number one, not to mention Coach Oz. Shockingly, Coach Oz was not talking to us live at 7:30. That had to be pre-recorded because he's like coaching a football game. So, but in theory, they all joined us in hour number one. And so we appreciate their time, especially Stevens, because he was calling a game like 15 minutes after we got off the phone with him. Pretty impressive. When I did play-by-play for baseball, I don't know if I'm doing a radio interview 15 minutes before first pitch. I don't know if I'm doing that or not, but that's a commitment. That's a commitment to the game, and we appreciate it. Let's go back out to the phones, 803-404-6100. Willie's back on with us with more scores. What you got for us, Willie?
1: Well, I got a few more for you. As you just mentioned, in the halftime right now, Blackwell Hill are leading Calhoun County 30-3. Also, Scott's Branch leading Denmark Gold in the second quarter 14-6. And the fifth-ranked Orangeburg Wilkins and Bruins are ahead of Silver Bluff in the second quarter 13-0. So those are big games right there. And speaking of which, if I can hold on a little bit, you mentioned college football tomorrow. Well, as forementioned, South Carolina State is at Charleston Southern. That's homecoming for the Buccaneers. That game's at 12 p.m. Also, Shawan at North Greenville at 12. Davidson at Presbyterian at 12. And, of course, as you just mentioned, South Carolina at 16th ranked Florida. That's 12:45 p.m. We all can check that out on 107.5 The Game WNKT. As well as the 1 o'clock hour, Anderson is at Carson Newman at 1 p.m. Also at 1 p.m., Erskine at UNC Pembroke, East Tennessee State at the Citadel. That game's at 2 p.m. Wofford at Elon at 2 p.m. Benedictine Allen, the Battle of the Capital City. That game is at 2 p.m. Also, Furman at Virginia Tech. And will be the correction, Tennessee Tech at 3:30 p.m. Newberry is at Catawba. That's a big game up in North Carolina at 6 p.m. And Coastal Carolina is at Marshall. That game is at 7 p.m.
0: Appreciate it, Willie. Thank you, sir. Always a pleasure.
1: No problem.
0: It is 14-14 up in Louisville. The Cardinals were down 14-0. They've battled back. Second quarter, it is 14-6. Airport and Lower Richland. I'm trying to see if I can't tell who's on offense because they're huddled up on each sideline. We'll find out. Gilbert leads Brooklyn Casey 21-3. Again, the surprising score of the night as of right now is a 7-0 lead for Dutch Fork at the half over Chapin. And that's only due to a blocked field goal returned for a touchdown. So special teams coming into play there. Lower Richland's got the ball. They are moving in. They are inside the 5-yard line with a chance to extend this to a 21-6 ball game over at the Diamond Mine. Let's look ahead to your college football Saturday while we have the opportunity as these games hit halftime. Again, right now it is 14-14, Florida State and Louisville. Louisville trying to get to 3-3, Florida State trying to get to 4-2. Yeah, and 2-1 in ACC play. Florida State fans have got to be in a conundrum right now. Like, are we good? But I don't really want Mike Norvell to be my coach anymore, but are we good? Yay, go team? Tomorrow at noon, North Carolina is at Pitt. It's a noon kick. Number 25 Pitt, by the way, 3.5-point favorites. On the CW, before their Gilmore Girls Marathon, you'll get Wake Forest at NC State. Wake. Jake Dickert. Demon Deacons. Stanford goes to Notre Dame tomorrow. That's at 3:30. Georgia Tech is hosting Duke. Have you seen Georgia Tech's helmets? Georgia Tech is doing their Ramblin' Wreck game. And the Ramblin' Wreck is on the helmet. Really cool look. Cal hosts Virginia Tech tomorrow over at Berkeley. And Virginia is hosting Syracuse. That's the night game, the 7:30 kick inside the All-Coast Conference, formerly known as the Atlantic Coast Conference. In the Big 12, BYU hosts Iowa State. That's tonight at 10:15. So that'll start while we're still in the air. Tomorrow at noon, number 18, Oklahoma State. If I'd have told you Oklahoma State would be ranked in the top 25 at this point, they host UCF at noon. West Virginia gets Arizona. K-State is hosting Houston at 3:30. And then big-time night games. Utah at 10:15 hosting Kansas. And then at 10:30, the Warriors of Hawaii travel over to Tempe to take on Arizona State. In the Big Ten, Washington is hosting number 20 Iowa. That's tonight at 9 o'clock. Should be a fun one over at Husky Stadium in Seattle. Washington is actually the favorite in that ball game by 3. They're getting, it's a pick 'em if on a neutral field. At 12:30 tomorrow, Northwestern's going to run the wing T when they beat Ball State. Oregon, a top 25 matchup. They host UCLA. Great ball game, I think, coming your way there. Michigan State gets Illinois at 3:30. Ohio State is hosting Maryland. Sorry, Mike Locksley, at 4:15. Southern Cal goes to Penn State at 7:30. That's your whiteout. And Purdue is hosting Minnesota. And then the nooner, Indiana at Nebraska. Nebraska's undefeated. They're doing great things. Matt Rhule, I don't think it's going to matter. I think Coach Sig is on a mission. And then in the SEC, noon on ABC tomorrow, A&M goes to Mizzou. Missouri is the 14th ranked team in the country after what they did to Florida last week. Those Gators at 12:45 are number 16 in the country. They host the Gamecocks. If we look at that number, it is ticked down a bit. 11.5-point favorites are the Gators. Again, coverage starts 7:30 here locally on 107.5 with Terry and Tyler on Gamecocks Game Day presented by Lexington Health. And then the network takes over at 9:30. The Red River rivalry, known by a different name in my brain, Oklahoma hosts the number one ranked team in the country. I said that with a question mark. Texas is ranked number one. They're not the best team in the country, right, Jalen? Like, Texas is not the best team in the country.
2: It's debatable.
0: It's Ohio State. And I know Texas beat Ohio State. I know. But Ohio State's the best team in the country, right?
2: I mean, Georgia's good.
0: That's the conundrum of early season. I love it because Ohio State,
2: I mean, if
0: lost
2: they beat,
0: to Texas.
2: I mean, if they beat Bama, Bama's undefeated.
0: Okay, yeah. Okay, if Georgia goes in and handles their business in T-Town tomorrow, I don't think there's any question. Georgia's the best team. I mean, it's so week to week. But Alabama might be the best team in the country. Alabama's good.
2: Yeah.
0: I think we undersold Alabama coming into this year because we didn't know what Keelan Russell would be. And they have a running game now.
2: Yeah. Georgia, too, they have a three-headed monster at the running back position. Their O-line is very veteran experience. Gunnar Stockton's been in a lot more of bigger games than Keelan Russell. I just think every week for Alabama, it's like the pressure and the competition, it rises. And I think Keelan is answering to it. I mean, I'm not taking nothing away from Kamario Taylor. He got injured. You know, injuries are a part of the game.
0: Yep.
2: But when the moment needed to step up for Keelan in Alabama, they stepped up.
0: No, yeah, I mean,
2: now you got to go against arguably one of the closest coaches to Nick Saban and Kirby Smart, arguably. But if Alabama gets this done, they're back to relevancy from as a post-Nick Saban, team.
0: They made the playoff last year. That's crazy.
2: Yeah.
0: Right?
2: But they were
0: an afterthought because they got smacked around by Indiana.
2: I mean, if you beat Georgia, you're considerably, you're in the argument now for number one because if Texas doesn't.
0: Yeah, I'd agree with that.
2: Yeah, so it depends on margin.
0: Yeah. All the rest. I'm just going to run through these really quick. 3:30, Vanderbilt hosts Ole Miss. Arkansas hosts Tennessee at 4:15. Can Arkansas come up and get them?
2: No.
0: You don't think so?
2: No.
0: Not without Faison Brandon?
2: No.
0: Okay.
2: People thought Arkansas was going to beat Utah.
0: I don't know who thought that. Who?
2: No.
0: Who? In the words of John Summerall, I got great drugs out there. Who? I don't know. Arkansas is good to get somebody. I just don't know who. Kentucky hosts LSU tomorrow night at 7. I mean,
2: I think that's a game that could come down to the wire. But with LSU, if they start fast, it's game over for Kentucky.
0: Well, Carolina started fast last week.
2: Yeah.
0: I like Kentucky. I think Kentucky's a pretty good ball club. I think last week said more about South Carolina than it did about Kentucky.
2: I was very impressed with their creativity with the game on the line. Like,
0: Will Stein's a genius.
2: That kind of got me. I was like, okay, they're very creative with the game on the line.
0: Yeah, right. I think they can get LSU.
2: If they get LSU, bye-bye to LSU in the playoffs. That's all I can say. They will have rain terror on the Tigers' playoff hopes if that happens. And the fans won't be happy about that.
0: That would be a second loss for LSU.
2: Yeah, that would be bad.
0: And a second conference loss. Would LSU be 0-2 in conference?
2: Yeah.
0: Whoa.
2: Because you lost to Ole Miss, and now you're losing.
0: Yeah, you're 4-1.
2: You're losing to Kentucky on the road again.
0: By the way, they get Mississippi State next week, and then they go to the Plains of Auburn, then bye week, then Alabama.
2: They'll get Mississippi State. It just depends upon the timeline of Kamario Taylor.
0: Listen to this LSU schedule. They go to Kentucky. They host Mississippi State. Then they go to Auburn. I think they'll take care of Auburn. Then a bye week.
2: Yeah.
0: Here, you ready for out of the bye?
2: Yeah.
0: Here's out of the bye. Alabama, Texas, at Tennessee. I think they handle Tennessee. But those two games, Alabama and Texas, back-to-back weeks at Death Valley, you know both of those are going to be night games.
2: Yeah.
0: Because that's what the SEC does. They just give LSU night games.
2: And it's hard to beat them at night, so I'll give LSU that. And
0: tell that to Ole Miss. Except that was on the road, but still.
2: Yeah.
0: All right. We're at halftime of a lot of these games. We've already got overreaction coming from Dutch Fork fans about what's happening up in Chapin. We'll talk about it next right here on The Game.
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0: Welcome back in. Final few minutes of hour number two of the program. Justin Hall, Jalen Tart with you on a Friday night. Again, the story of the night right now is that the Chapin Eagles held the Dutch Fork Silver Foxes to no points offensively and only 7 points total thanks to a special teams touchdown, a blocked field goal, returned for a touchdown. But 7 minutes left to go in the third quarter, Dutch Fork long drive, one-handed catch in the end zone, Dutch Fork leads 14-0. That might be the separation they need. That Dutch Fork defense is swarming. But before that, someone actually on a public forum said, put in quotes about Dutch Fork, Jalen, the following. Quote, number one team in the state, laughing emojis. Embarrassing. This is what having weak schedule does to a team. No more five repeat for them. That is what someone willingly posted to a public forum about Dutch Fork. A team that literally never loses. That's what they posted about. Like, what in the world? First of all, leading at the half. And is it possible? This is what I love about our sports conversation. I think this transcends high school football, certainly. And I think it transcends football, even. Like, we know the other team's allowed to try, right? Like, the other teams that you play are allowed to effort a win. So you don't just get to roll the ball out there, no matter your previous schedule, and just claim a win. I certainly don't believe that sideline believes that. But it's interesting that it appears that people who consider themselves to be fans of high school football believe it. I don't know. I read that and it bothered me. Chester trailing Keenan. Keenan leads that ball game 22-19. Lower Richland was driving on the Eagles of Airport. They did not score at the end of the half. It is 14-6. Lower Richland over Airport. Airport gets the ball to start the second half. Got to get a drive there. If you happen to be an Airport observer, you might want to get a drive going there to start the second half. Crestwood leading Hartsville 28-21 in the third quarter. Now, I kind of wrote them off earlier this morning, so my apologies to the Crestwood folks. Playing really well, up by 7 right now. BHP leads Palmetto 10-7 at the half. Mullins and Ladder tied at 14. C.A. Johnson rolling all over Eau Claire right now. Not even really a contest there. Neither is there one at Stratford. Somerville leading the Knights 28-0. Northwestern gets the second half kickoff, and they lead Dorman 21-7 at the break. And that was my fear. That it would just be that kind of game, and Northwestern would just continue to space themselves apart. At one point tonight, I can tell you that the Fighting Jalen Tarts were taking on the Drear Blue Devils. That would be the Westwood Redhawks, by the way. Drear and Westwood tied at 14 at last check. Which, again, Drear came into tonight 5-1, and looming on the horizon, a potential region title defining game against the Demons of Lugoff Elgin, and they're in a dogfight right now with Westwood, because that's how it goes. TV game just got started in the second half. Shannon Lights, the running back for Lexington, has 8 touches and 58 yards, and the only touchdown for the Wildcats tonight. They get the ball first here in the second half, trailing White Knoll by a score of 14-7. Let's see here. C.A. Johnson leading 40-6, 2:09 left to go before the half. Chesney over Clinton, 14-13. That one at the half as well. And again, we mentioned Keenan over Chester, 22-19. That one is at the break. Dreher scores a 3-yard touchdown thanks to a run by Aiden Fitzgerald. 21-14 at the half. Blue Devils leading in that one. Westwood's going to get the ball to start the second half. Thank you to our buddy Kale Wilson, who is texting that one in to the personal text line on a Friday night. Sumter and Gray. We talked about this with Rob Williams earlier. If you missed it, Rob Williams, Four Quarter Friday, joins us every Friday night, unless he's in studio. Every Friday night at 7:15, talking high school football and what we can anticipate and expect from tonight's matchups. We talked about that Sumter-Gray collegiate game, that Sumter can really run the ball and it becomes a bowling ball and becomes a snowball effect, just a downhill power run game that you just can't stop. They lead Gray 40-14 in the second quarter. Goose Creek back out in front. They lead Cane Bay 14-7. That one is nearing the end of the first half over at Cane Bay. So again, some games. We talked about it. Kind of a light slate, kind of a week of weirdness. And I would say it's been a week of weirdness. There's no question about that. It's just, where's the weirdness taking you? And it's taking you to a couple different places all around the state. T.L. Hanna now leads the Lawrence Raiders 22-19, 7.5 to go in the third quarter. Berkeley Stags, this game is rolling right along. 1:28 left to go in the fourth quarter. Stags lead 20-17. Carolina Forest just punched it in to make that a 20-17 ball game. But we're going to check on this to make sure that this game is actually rolling as expected. Nah, it's got to be the third quarter. 20-17, Berkeley over Carolina Forest with 1:28 left to go in the third quarter. I don't think they made it to the fourth quarter that fast, based on what I'm reading here. All right, 2 hours in the books, 2 left to go. We're halfway home. More of the High School Football Scoreboard Show coming up on The Game.
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0: Welcome back into the High School Football Scoreboard Show on the game. Justin Hall with you on a Friday night as we kick off hour number three of the program. We are moving ever closer to the witching hour, and we appreciate you joining us tonight. If you want to get in touch with us, you can do it. 803-404-6100, where you can get us on the phones. You can also hit us on social media on Twitter. You can also watch us on the Game TV radio on YouTube, and the chat is open and available to you. If you want to talk with us there, drop a score at a game that you are following, at a game that you are at. We'd love to interact with you that way. And you can also ask us about a score. Maybe you haven't heard us mention it, or we haven't mentioned it because our scoreboards are fallible. Let's go to those phones, 803-404-6100. Willie back on with us. Go ahead, Willie.
5: How's it going?
0: Just rolling right along merrily on a Friday.
5: Yeah, it sure is, even if it's kind of stormy for tomorrow. But I can tell you, getting ready to go into the third quarter, Orangeburg-Wilkinson, the fifth-ranked team in Class 2A, leads Silverville by the score of 19-0. Also got another score. This one could be an upset the way it's going right now. Battery Creek is undefeated, but they find themselves on the short end of the stick so far. Woodland leading the Battery Creek Dolphins 10-7. Also, Bamberg Earhart leading Bethune-Bowman 43-0. You talk about getting boat raced. Also, Scott Branch leading Denmark Olaf 14-6, and Blackville Hilda leading Calhoun County 30-3. And of course, you just mentioned it last night. Saluda knocked off Helion 42-0. I'm looking for a score from Strom Thurmond and American Collegiate if you have that.
0: Yeah, Strom Thurmond up very big. It's Strom Thurmond a lot, American Leadership not. That is as nice as I can make it. The Rebels are beating the Patriots for maybe the first time ever. Willie, we appreciate it. Thanks, bud.
5: Anytime.
0: So plenty of scores and action going on around the state. Now, we haven't really touched on the rankings to this point, so let me grab that paper, as you can hear. Dutch Fork, the number one team in 5A. They're in a dogfight tonight. Northwestern and Dorman, a 2-3 matchup in the media poll. James Island is 4, Rock Hill 5. Berkeley, Burns, River Bluff, Fort Mill, and Boiling Springs round out your top 10 in 5A. In 4A, Westside, Gaffney, Indian Land, T.L. Hanna, North Augusta, your top 5. We rounded out with Hilton Head, South Point, Lugoff Elgin, Irmo, and South Florence. In 4A. In 3A, Daniel, Bishop England, Wren, Chapman, Camden, Loris, Oceanside Collegiate, Emerald, Hanahan, and Pickens. Your top 10 there. Daniel receiving all 16 first place votes. Strom Thurmond, your unanimous number one team. And 2A, followed by Marlboro County, Dillon, Mid Carolina, OW, Woodruff, Keenan, Saluda, Battery Creek, Southside Christian. And in Class 1A, unanimous number one, Fairfield Central, followed by Central, Bamberg Earhart, Lamar, Hampton County, Abbeville, Carvers Bay, Blackville Hilda, Lakeview, and Wagner Sally. That is your media top 10 rankings as they stand right now. We have an update coming our way from Chapin. Another good drive for Chapin, Mark says, but a fourth down swing pass ends up a yard short. Dutch Fork takes over. With 2 minutes left to go in the third, a great open field tackle by the DB out there on the edge. And it stops them a yard short, the Chapin Eagles, that is. And now Dutch Fork takes over with a chance to make this a 3-score ball game and probably put this game out of reach, because we talked about how you hadn't been able to see anything working for Dutch Fork offensively. Well, nothing's worked for Chapin either. Lincoln Keenholtz, 3-yard touchdown run. It's 21-14 Louisville. They were down 14-0. Unreal. So a game we're keeping our eye on there in the college ranks. By the way, Dreer has a 21-14 lead at the half. Aiden Fitzgerald with the rushing touchdown from the quarterback position to make that a 21-14 game. Sidney Staley, a big kickoff return, and got a 15-yard face mask penalty tacked on. It is 14-10, White Knoll over Lexington. But they start that drive on the 44-yard line. And the Gamecocks did play a little fall ball scrimmage tonight. They hosted High Point in it was 13 innings of baseball. And in those 13 innings of baseball, they scored 15 runs and High Point scored 2. Everybody pitched. Everybody got an inning. Greer is getting run out of the building by Gaffney tonight. Irmo up 24-14 with 6:44 left to go in the third quarter over the T-Breads of South Aiken. Game to keep your eye on. Oh, heartbreaker in Chapin. Jackson Knotts goes 82 yards on the pass to one of the Miller boys, and it's a touchdown. Maybe on the first play after that turnover on downs. They went shot play, called it one-on-one coverage, and then just spaced out from the defender. 21-0, Dutch Fork over Chapin. It was 7-0 at the half. Before we leave the third quarter, that's extended to a 3-possession game. Berkeley forces a failure on a fourth down attempt. It was a deflected pass. It was picked off. And Berkeley has the ball now on the Carolina Forest 6-yard line. Gaffney is up 42-0 on Greer. Greer will receive the ball to start the second half. It will be a running clock for the entirety of the second half. Gaffney, 394 yards of offense in the first half. Ridgeview leads Spring Valley 28-0. That one just got underway in the second half of play. Trying to get a score update here. Catawba Ridge leading Nation Ford 28-10. Micah Enns hits a 43-yard field goal as time expired in the first half to at least get a little bit of momentum back on Nation Ford's side. But again, they trailed 28-10 in that ball game. Oceanside Collegiate leads Georgetown 42-0 after a 9-play, 65-yard scoring drive. Looking for a few more scores here. We got the running clock tweets flowing now. White Knoll moving the football well. Gamecock women's soccer team leading Tennessee at the 84-minute mark, 2-0 over at the graveyard at Stone Stadium. There's a score update there again. The fall scrimmage also went South Carolina's way for baseball this afternoon and into tonight. St. Joseph's Catholic leading Crescent 18-13. That's after a opening drive touchdown for the Crescent Tigers to open the second half of play. Looking to see if we got a few more scores here. Undefeated Northside Christian leading Cardinal Newman 28-0 with 10 minutes left to go in the third. Northside Christian undefeated on the season. Let me find their number. 7-0. Impressive stuff from the Crusaders. It's hard to go undefeated. I don't care what level you're playing at. I don't care your competition. Winning every game is not easy to do. And at least the clips that I've seen coming out of the Saban documentary, it appears that the greatest coach of all time would agree with that sentiment. One final score that we failed to mention coming in to the program tonight is Saluda and Pillion. Saluda took down Pillion 42-0 last night on a couple of Thursday games played across the state. You know, what I'm really thankful for is that we're out of the season, out of the part of the season where these games are getting moved all over the place. These Thursday night games were planned in advance. They were absolutely planned in advance. White Knoll had the ball. They were moving it, turned it over on downs, went for it on fourth down, passed to the end zone into double coverage falls incomplete. So turnover on downs again. What a ball game you got going on. Third quarter, White Knoll and Lexington. Lexington facing a second and two. They get it on the ground, and they get the first down and more. They move that ball to midfield, but now, oh boy. Running back down on the field and holding that knee. Not a good situation there for the Wildcats. Again, they trail 14-10 in the second quarter, or excuse me, in the second half, in the third quarter with 5 minutes to go. Looking back over here, Florida State and Louisville. Louisville's got the ball in 10 minutes to go in the third quarter. Really just getting rolling here in the second half and got an opportunity now to make this a two-score ball game. Florida State's got to hang around here. Yeah, they can't let Louisville really start running it up and down the field. Let's see what we got coming out of Dorman and Northwestern. That just kicked off in the second half. Trojans got the ball to get started at their own 22. Big hit on the kickoff return. Ridgeview leads Spring Valley 30-0. Spring Valley took the ball back over on offense after giving up a touchdown. They're forced to punt it away, but when they do, the snap went high and out of the back of the end zone. When it rains, it pours for the Vikings of Spring Valley. Just not a great year. And it compounds itself. They haven't won a game since the beginning of last season. And it looks like that winless streak is going to continue at least for another week. 30-0 Ridgeview over Spring Valley. They have reached the half. Oh, gracious. They've reached the half at Sumter. Sumter leads Gray Collegiate 56-22. Sumter has hung 56 points on Gray in the first half. And here's where we could see a change. Not in coaching, not in any of that. Gray Collegiate, at every level they've been at to this point, from the first year they were there and onward into perpetuity, They were the bully on the block. Well, in this region you're in, they still haven't played Ridgeview. And you got Sumter. It ain't easy pickings in this region, man. Not with the Gamecocks, not with the Blazers. That's just... I'm going to be interested to follow the Gray Collegiate story for another year or two. Where are they at in a year? Where are they at in 2 years? I believe this is an acclimation project. If you look at their numbers, it's fascinating. They're 3-4, so they're sub 500. And before last week, they were being outscored by their opponents because they had a 2-4 record. But the splits, 201 points scored on offense, 199 points allowed on defense. The better teams across the state, I'll give you an example here. Lexington is 3-3. They're outscoring their opponents 205-171. Boiling Springs is 5-1. And they're outscoring opponents 140-133. Now, a lot of that 133 came last week from Northwestern. Call a spade a spade. Updates from across the state. Rock Hill leads Boiling Springs 13-10. Burns over the Mavs of Malden 14-7. Dutch Fork leads Chapin 21-0. Chesney over Clinton 14-13. Louisville over Blacksburg 19-6. Dorman, of course, leading Northwestern 21-7. Broome, the Centurions trail Blue Ridge 20-0. And Fort Mill over Spartanburg, the Vikings trailing that one 17-7. The Vikings are about to put themselves well out of pole position, and they're going to be trailing the pack by a good bit if they don't turn this around against Fort Mill. Starting the fourth quarter, Chesney has extended their lead. They now lead the Red Devils of Clinton by a score of 28-13 in the fourth quarter. We've got more scores. We've got more conversation. We want to hear from you. 803-404-6100. 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

0: Welcome back into the High School Football Scoreboard Show. On the game, Justin Hall with you on a Friday night. Jalen Tart making sure this thing stays on the air and we don't violate any federal laws. We're good so far, right, Jalen? Just give me a thumbs up.
1: Yeah, we're good.
0: Okay, great. Good. Glad we haven't violated any laws. That's always important. Want to stay on the straight and narrow. Some of these games are starting to get a little sideways, folks. Just letting you know. We've got a 36-26 lead for T.L. Hanna, a 35-3 lead for Clover over Lake Wylie, a 21-0 lead over Chapin, or Dutch Fork lead over Chapin. Again, that's following an 82-yard touchdown pass that went about 30 yards in the air. The rest of that's on the wide receiver for breaking that one open. Gaffney 48, Greer nothing. See if we got a few more. Looking for a few more scores in there. We're slowing down on the score updates as these games are trending themselves into the third quarter. Back-to-back intentional grounding penalties for Dorman. Ugh. By the way, Florida State had a 14-0 lead tonight. Louisville now leads 28-14. Currently, South Carolina is the only team in college football to blow two leads of 14 points or more. Florida State might just join that list tonight. Noles were up 14-0. Were driving to go up either 17 or 21-0. Then went for it on fourth down. It was a weird play. They didn't get it. Louisville on a 28-0 run, man. It's like basketball right now. It's like you're at the KFC. Yum! Exclamation point. Center.

0: 5-0 undefeated on this season. Not a young season either. It is a, well, I mean, they're 8-0, so they got two more weeks of regular season ball, and then they are on to the playoffs. Drew Marlowe is sticking it to Great Collegiate. 65-22. 43-point lead. Jeez. Maybe not him himself. That made it sound like it was personal. I don't think it's personal. But Northwestern has scored again. It is a screen pass from Xavier Means to Malik Ratliff. And it's a 62-yard touchdown. And the Fighting David Clonigers lead Dorman 28-7. That's what I said. That's what I said would happen, y'all. I mean, you go into these games, there are sometimes you just get a feel on a game, and the feel on the game was, it should be a really fun game, but man, Northwestern's talented. Can we now start talking Northwestern Dorman with a bit more certainty? It really feels like that's where we're headed in Upper State. By the way, if you missed it, they announced the Upper State and Lower State Division I, Division II of 1A, but the bracket in the upper and lower will not matter in terms of lower and upper state, if that makes sense. It won't. There's going to be seeded what, 1 through 18 or 1 through 16. It's not going to matter. They're not going to differentiate you based on your region, whether you're upper state or lower state. But if you haven't seen that, we can get into that a little bit later. Fourth quarter in Kellytown, and the Knights of Crestwood lead the Red Foxes of Hartsville by a score of 34-28. That one in the fourth quarter, and BHP up by 10 over Palmetto by a score of 17-7. Let's go back out to the phones. Willie back with us again. We are at 5, I think. I set the over-under 5.5.
1: You could say that. Well, right now, it's a final over in Red Raider country. Bamberg Earhart came to Bethune-Bowman and walked away with a 57-0 win over the Mohawks. Also, in the third quarter, Scott Branch leading Denmark over by the score of 20-6. And also in the third quarter, my fifth-ranked OW Bruins over Silver Bluff right now in the third quarter, 25-0.
0: You said 57-0 the final for Bamberg Earhart?
1: Yes.
0: All righty. I just got to make sure I write it down correctly for later. Appreciate it, Willie. Thank you.
1: You're welcome.
0: That's Willie from Orangeburg giving us the update there. And the reason why, if you're watching on the YouTube stream, all the games are printed here. I got opportunities to write the scores in. Kind of hard, though. Especially when, you know, you're just trying to keep up with them as best you can. Makes it a little bit difficult, but when we get those, we appreciate them. 1:29 left to go in the third quarter. St. Joseph's Catholic gets a field goal. It's 21-13 over Crescent in that upstate matchup. Clover got another one 3 yards out. They lead Lake Wylie 42-3 in the third quarter. Oh, man. Back and forth. Henry Rivers, 14-yard touchdown run, but Carolina Forest stops the two-point conversion. So it is 29-24 Stags over Carolina Forest. Again, checking to see when that game wraps up, because I'm getting conflicting reports on time remaining. Chesney going to the fourth quarter, leading Clennon 28-13. The Devils of Clennon have the ball. They are driving to start the fourth quarter. By the way, Lexington took a 17-14 lead, and one play later, White Knoll fumbles the football, punched out, a little peanut punch from Lexington. They recover, and they score. 23-14, the extra point blocked. It's a 9-point game. Lexington led this game 7-0, then trailed 14-7. Since then, they've rattled off 16. 2 minutes to go in the third quarter, and they lead by 9 over the Timberwolves. We got updates coming fast and furious. Chapin, Tyler.

0: for Black to Connor Finney. 2-point conversion good. It is 21-8. 21-8. By the way, Northside Christian, thank you to Thomas for this one, Thomas Grant. Northside Christian Academy off to their best start in school history. Their second highest regular season win total in school history with this win tonight. Again, 8-0. Coach Dean Howell doing a great job over there with Northside Christian. Got the Crusaders off to an 8-0 start. And they are rolling over there on Sunset Boulevard. 21-8 the score there. Dutch Fork and Chapin. Need to check on the time remaining there. 2:33 left, but we want to make sure that's in the third quarter. I would imagine it is, unless that game just got rolling again and that clock just moved and moved and moved and just didn't stop. Looking here to see if we got a few more scores. These games rolling right along. Irmo leads Southaken 31-14 going to the fourth quarter. So it would appear that they have righted the ship there. They're going to get to 4-3 on the year. And solve some offensive woes if you're Irmo. I mean, if you're the Yellow Jackets, the concern you have is not defense. I don't think Irmo's concern is the defensive side of the ball. I think the concern is the offensive side of the ball. Westwood scores third quarter, 5:59 to go. It's 21-all between Westwood and Drea. By the way, 2:33 left to go in the ball game. 21-8 left in the ball game. That game is moving merrily along. An unreal pace, really, between those two teams. Dutch Fork and Chapin, they've put it in the wind, so to speak. Getting update here from Gilbert and Brooklyn Casey. It is 27-9. Andrew Frick's pass is intercepted, and Gilbert returns it inside the 30. So it's 27-9. Gilbert's going to get another win in the region. Again, two region teams are off tonight. Camden and Swansea both off tonight. Looking at Airport and Lower Richland. Lower Richland leading that ball game 21-12 in the third quarter. Airport obviously scored, went for two and didn't get it. Lower Richland has scored and tacked on an extra point. So 21-12, Airport trailing in that one in the third quarter. Chapin pulls within 13 of Dutch Fork. It's 21-8. They're in the fourth quarter of that ball game. So that game is rapidly coming to a conclusion. Yeah, Westwood just tied up their ball game 21-21. Lexington leading White Knoll as they go to the fourth quarter 23-14. White Knoll just in a tough spot. White Knoll just in a very, very tough spot right now. Just getting more and more difficult. Berkeley Stags get an interception. Antonio Smalls with the pick. 2:30 to go in the ball game, and that should seal it for the Stags over Carolina Forest. That should salt that win away. Chapman, man, I'm sorry, guys. I'm sorry about the Chapman Panthers tonight. They're winning, but it's 16-8. Dogfight over there at Christchurch. Riverside, the Warriors up on the Generals of Wade Hampton, 28-0. Got a great game over in Lawrence. T.L. Hanna leading the Raiders, 29-26. And the Fury of Fountain Inn, Lee Greenwood, 13-7. We'll take a break, come back, more scores, more high school football conversation. That's next right here on The Game.
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0: getting more final scores from across the state. And to adjust my computer. Justin Hall, Jalen Tart with you on a Friday night. Got a lot of action across the Palmetto State. I'm going to tell you a few scores that just came in. Final, Oceanside Collegiate 42-0 winners over Georgetown. Let's see here. Bamberg Earhart 57-0 over Bethune-Bowman. Saluda over Pillion 42-0 last night. And then Northside Christian over Cardinal Newman 28-0. If you're at a game and you want to give us an update and you want to give us a recap, 803-404-6100, we are trending to the witching hour, which should be starting in about 10 minutes. The witching hour takes on a different feeling in October, Jalen. It obviously witches find a bit more of a home this month than they do normally in September. And we don't change the name based on the month or based on the holiday calendar. That's not something we do here. But we'll keep it as the witching hour, which starts in about 10 minutes. Lugoff Elgin, this is the first time I've seen this score. And it's the fourth quarter. And Lugoff Elgin leads AC Flora 7-0. I got a feeling we're going to hear about this one and how this game ended. Final score, Dutch Fork defeats Chapin 21-8. But Mark's going to call us. I'm going to hold that industry term. I'm going to hold on to that piece of information that he shares on the artist formerly known as Twitter, because I think he and others might have a problem with how that game ended. Ridge Spring Minetta, thank you to Kale for this one. Ridge Spring Minetta leads Whitmire 14-6, 5 minutes remaining in the third quarter. Oh boy. Lexington running back Shannon Lights, fourth touchdown of the night. He's a junior, 32 yards out, fourth touchdown, 2-point conversion is good. Lexington at one time trailed, 14-7. They've scored 24 points since that moment. It is now 31-14, Wildcats over Timberwolves with 11 minutes to go in the ball game. Dorman is facing a 4th-and-3 from the Northwestern 25-yard line. 2:09 to go in the third quarter. Through three, Chester's leading W.J. Keenan 26-22. Gaffney gets the win over Greer by a score of 48-0. That is a final. Final score between Williamsburg Academy, Skeez a score, Williamsburg Academy and Florence Christian. Florence Christian falls to Williamsburg Academy 32-14. You got a score update. If you got something you want to let us know about, 803-404-6100 is where you can get in touch with us, and we can chop it up there. Catawba Ridge up on Nation Ford 42-10, 7:48 left to go in the third quarter. Running clock for the remainder of the game between Clover and Lake Wylie. It is 49-3. The Blue Eagles leading there. Lamar leads Sherrall 22-14. That one going to the fourth quarter. Again, we mentioned Gaffney big over Greer tonight. 48-0. The final score. And Hurricane Isaias has made landfall at Destin. Max winds coming in at 105. So it's made landfall. Now it'll slow down. I can weather nerd out later. Let's go to the phones, 803-404-6100. We mentioned that Dutch Fork Chapin game. It had our attention at halftime. And it never really got out of hand. Timo joins us on the phones to chat with us about this one. Timo, kind of walk us through there. A sleepy first quarter for Dutch Fork.
1: Yeah, it really was. But at the end of the day, if you're looking at the stats, this looks like a 42-7 kind of game because, offensively, they were very efficient today. Jackson Knox was 10 of 11, 138 yards with two touchdowns to Corey Miller. Jackson Knox also did it on the ground with 96 yards on the ground. Kyle Henry coming back again today, 10 carries for 80 yards, 8 yards a carry. It's almost like back-to-back weeks of just kind of weird games that the score should have been probably bigger than it was, but they still handled business. They're still Dutch Fork. Chapin, you know, they really wanted this game. They come into this game thinking that they're with the idea that they're getting better, obviously, than they were last year, not winning a game this year. This year they're coming back and saying, okay, we're gonna really perform this year. But just like every single week, you know, Dutch Fork is the game that's always circled on the schedule for whoever plays Dutch Fork. So, and I think this was that kind of game tonight. But, yeah, total yards, 355 total yards for Dutch Fork, which is a little low for them. To held Chapin to 178 yards in total offense. So, again, It's just a weird game, but Dutch Fork still does what they're supposed to do, and that's put another W in there.
0: Yeah, there was a person on Twitter that was not very happy with Dutch Fork's effort in the first half. I'm just trying to figure out. I think we have an idea of what Dutch Fork is, Timo. We do. I think they're going to lean on their defense, which is going to make for a great matchup with Northwestern in the upper state championship game. Can I put that out there? As long as they're placed in the right areas of the bracket, that game doesn't need to happen before the second to last week.
1: Correct.
0: That is going to be like unstoppable force, immovable object type stuff. I know the team doesn't care about that right now. That's later on. But continue to keep stacking chips and win games however you got to win them, right?
1: That's right. And when it comes to playoff time, they always find a way to hit another gear in playoff games. I mean, when you're typically outscoring games, teams in the first two rounds by 40, 50 points, you know, it's not usually until either the semifinal or the final that they actually get some competition. I mean, yeah, like the Burns game last year. Burns game started out kind of tight, but then after that, it was just all Dutch Fork. So, this team's is built for the long haul. It's built for game in, game out, to do what they need to do to take care of business. And when it gets to playoffs, then they tend to ratchet it up.
0: Yeah, that's right. Timo, appreciate it as always. Fun game to follow along with. I wish they played more teams that live stream their games. A fun one to follow from afar tonight.
1: Yep. And next week's going to be a very interesting game. River Bluff coming into Dutch Fork. So be very interesting. That should be a pretty good game. So I'm looking forward to that.
0: We shall see. Perry Parks has got it going on right now at River Bluff, 6-1 on the year, and they're on the bye. So it should be interesting what they come out with after 2 weeks of prep.
1: Exactly.
0: Timo, always appreciate it, man. Thanks so much.
1: Guys.
0: That's Timo talking Dutch Fork. They get the win over Chapin by a final score of 21-8 tonight. That game was 7-0 at halftime. Folks in this studio were wondering what was going on. Going to the fourth quarter at Whitmire, Ridge Spring Minetta up over Whitmire 14-6. Fourth quarter, Clover leads Lake Wylie 49-3. Not totally shocked by that one. Boiling Springs going to the fourth quarter. They lead Rock Hill leads Boiling Springs 20-10. Want to make sure we get that right and make sure we get that score settled. Chesney defeats Clinton by a score of 36-20. The Red Devils fall to the Eagles of Chesney by a score of 36-20. Bremier Miller for Chesney, over 200 total yards in the 16-point win for the Eagles of Chesney. By the way, Jackson Knotts had 3 touchdowns. 2 of them in through the air to Corey Miller, 1 of them on the ground. And Tyler Black, quarterback for Chapin, went 12 of 18 for a 110, and he had that touchdown pass there at the end of the ball game and erased the shutout. He got on the board, and Chapin battled. And, yeah, they're 4-4, granted, but you see it when you see these games. Chapin is an improved football team, and I think the more they play, the more you're going to see it throughout the rest of this year. They're going to get deeper into region play here over the next couple weeks, and they're going to go to the playoffs. By the way, after tonight, we have 3 weeks left in the regular season. Three.
2: Time be moving, man.
0: And then we go to the playoffs, Jalen. 3 weeks.
2: Crazy.
0: And then we're in the playoffs. That is unreal. Our last regular season game is on October the 30th. So first games in November will be playoff games across the state of South Carolina. That's it. It flies by every single year. This show continues to fly by. We'll come back and we'll wrap up hour number three right after this on The Game.
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0: Justin Hall, Jalen Tart with you on a Friday night, the high school football scoreboard show on the game, Game TV Radio on YouTube. Airport trails Lower Richland 28-12. Airport's got the ball, 2-possession ball game there. Let's see here. Gilbert is up 28-15 in the fourth quarter. Gilbert's got the ball and a chance to put that game away as I try to figure out where we are here in these games. Let's see if we got a few more scores for you. Crestwood was leading Hartsville 34-28 in the fourth quarter. Whoa! 42-28 Crestwood over Hartsville. Palmetto has roared back against BHP, tied at 17. Latta up 38-20 on Mullins. Carver's Bay beats King Street tonight 43-6. That's a final. Lamar leading in the third quarter over Sherrall. That's actually in the fourth quarter now, 22-14. Blackville Hilda over Calhoun County, 36-10. Louisville over Blacksburg, 41-14. Ridge Spring Minetta leading Whitmire, 14-6. C.A. Johnson over Eau Claire, 48-6. Batesburg Leesville takes care of business against the Dots, the Clear Dot Bats, he said, 48-0. Final score there. 22-20 Manning over Lake City right now. It's a final over on Pawleys Island. The Warriors of Waccamaw fall to the Dillon Wildcats by a score of 66-0. 66-0. That might be our high water mark for a little bit longer. Marlborough County over East Clarendon 33-0. Timberland gets the win over Academic Magnet. That is a final score. They win 41-28. Let's go to Mark, who is on with us to wrap up hour number three. Obviously talking boys. Chapin.
1: Hello, boys. 21-8, Dutch Fork over Chapin. And just another, I mean, Chapin's involved in these really great games every week now. So, you know, as you figure going in that they're just going to run through you, and they didn't. They had a rough time with Chapin's D. The offense was through, you know, from the 20 to the 20, moving up and down literally the whole game. The bad sequence to start the game, I think midway through the first, Chapin was driving down, had a third and six, and we had a beautiful out route, like a flood pattern. And Tyler put it right on the kid, and unfortunately he just dropped it. He was wide open. That would have gave us first and goal from, like, the 9. And then we got our field goal block right after that play, and they picked it up and ran for a touchdown. So defense held Dutch Fork to 0 points, offensive points in the first half. Just a really good football game, man. I mean, I know it sounds silly, but we might be the best 4-4 team in the state. I don't know. I mean, we're involved in these games every week, River Bluff, Gilbert, Dutch Fork, Lugolf, Elgin, and we're right there with them. I'm super proud of them. I mean, the offensive line played great. I mean, Worth got what he got. He's a super football player over there at Dutch Fork, and I think he had one sack on the night, but, you know, they were double-teaming him and pushing him around pretty good, and the running backs had another good game. I mean, just eating up yards. So super proud of the effort. We have to pick up one of these last two games in region. You know, but again, with Coach Helms here, it's just another dimension, Justin. It's just, I mean, 8 games in, he's literally changed the entire feeling of this program. And he's 8 games in. So imagine 2-3 years in. Really excited. So 21-8 here. Knotts was obviously trying to push it in with 10 seconds left in the game down deep, and Chape popped him. I don't think that guy's ever took a knee in his life, so super proud of him. Again, Dutch Fork played really well. Chapin played really well. Just another super football game, man.
0: How close were they to punching it in? Like, where were they at?
1: They were at, like, the 9-yard line with, like, 30 seconds left, and they were just would not just take a knee. I mean, I didn't expect them to. I know the guy, so, I mean, you know. And it was too close for him, you know, 21-8. He doesn't want that. He's got to answer a lot of questions if it's 21-8. So.
0: Oh, yeah. Did you see the response to your tweet?
1: No, I didn't. I can't wait to look at it.
0: It was the first half, 7-0.
1: Yeah.
0: And that's just not good enough. So
1: No. And it wasn't even an offensive touchdown, which was the best.
0: Well, how dare someone actually try, right?
1: Yeah. And I look back, I mean, I was just sitting in the stands. I can't remember Dutch Fork being held to 0 points in the first half in years. I mean, I know White Knoll was ahead 6-0 of them, 6-0 on them at half in 2023.
0: Yeah.
1: But I mean, that might be the first or second time they've been held to 0 points. And again, our defense with Parker Collins and those guys were just running all over. You know, Miller's just a super athlete. He made two unbelievable catches, one of one-handed in the end zone. And then on the deep ball, it was like an 82-yard touchdown pass. He juggled it a couple times before he got control of it and then just stiff-armed one of our kids trying to get him down the sideline. But that's a super football player. What a just good watch these games, Justin. I mean, I think you should throw the airport stuff, you know, in the hamper for the rest of the year and come over here and watch this game.
0: Can't do that. Can't do that. You know,
1: but
0: it's
1: I appreciate
0: like,
1: y'all again. What can you do? We're 4-4, but I mean, compared, you know, from the last year or so, it's night and day. And they're in every football game. And they were in that game, 7-0 at half. They had the ball. They were driving in the third quarter down deep. Could have scored there. You know, again, we went for it on a couple fourth downs that we didn't make. But again, just a super game. You know, props to Dutch Fork, but I'm sure they'll just, you know, roll on after this. But I don't know, the last 2 weeks, 28-7, Lexington, 21-8, Chapin doesn't seem like the tank that they've always been. But we'll see. I'm sure they'll kick it in gear once the state playoffs start.
0: Yeah,
1: appreciate y'all.
0: Thanks, Mark. Appreciate it. Yeah, Dutch Fork's got River Bluff next week coming off of the bye. Chapin down the stretch still has White Knoll and Lexington. And so White Knoll is getting taken to the woodshed right now by the Wildcats. It's 38-14, 2:52 to go in the fourth quarter. Lexington is up by 24. He does quick math on the air. By the way, for Dutch Fork, by the numbers, we thank Thomas Grant for this every week. It's their 17th straight overall win. It's their 15th straight win in region play. Their last region loss was to White Knoll. They improved to 14-0 all time against Chapin. And since 2015 in region play, Dutch Fork is 51-2. 51-2. We leave you with those numbers in hour number three. We come back. Fourth and final hour of the High School Football Scoreboard Show kicks off after this on The Game.
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0: Welcome back in. It is the High School Football Scoreboard Show on the game, just hitting the 10 o'clock mark on a Friday night, officially. Justin Hall, Jalen Tart here with you for 60 more minutes. Nah, a little bit less. 57. We got final scores to get to here as we roll along and start to get some reaction from coaches and media and all the rest here. We've got our Honda of Columbia Drive of the Week still to come. We got our Fighter of the Night on the field still to come. Obviously, Christopher, we shared his story earlier. If you want to see that, you can go back to the Game TV Radio on YouTube. You can go back to the stream and catch that after the game is over, or after the show is over, and after these games are over, you can catch up on that one. Clover defeats Lake Wylie. That score has gone final. The Blue Eagles beat Lake Wylie by a score of 56-3. That is a final. So 56-3, and Clover gets back to 500 on the season. They are now 4-4 after that victory. Louisville leads Florida State 35-14. Following up that performance against Virginia with this is not a great look. Update from Kale for you down over in Columbia, over at Memorial Stadium. Dreher leads Westwood 28-21, 6 minutes left to go in that ball game. AC Flora was trailing Lugoff Elgin earlier tonight. So we are setting up for a major matchup. Ah, never mind. Touchdown Westwood. It is 28-27 in the fourth quarter. 5 minutes to go. Checking on the extra point to see if they converted. It is the fourth quarter in Sumter, and Sumter has not slowed down. They lead Gray Collegiate 72-30. You heard that. 72-30. And reports are saying the extra point was missed. So it's 28-27. Westwood. And then C.A. Johnson, final score over at Eau Claire. C.A. Johnson gets the win over the Shamrocks by a score of 48-6. That has gone final. A lot of these games are going final. Extra point attempt is good. 28-28. We're tied at Memorial Stadium. 5 minutes to go in the ball game between Westwood and Dreher. Westwood trying to pull the upset, big upset, over their rival Blue Devils. Louisville takes down Blacksburg. Found that game on my sheet. 48-20, Louisville over Blacksburg. So Louisville gets win number two on the season. Blacksburg falls to 4-4. A couple of upsets here record-wise if you are what your record says you are kind of person. The records are starting to change things up a little bit here as we move along on a Friday night. Things are starting to change. And Kale makes a very great point. That extra point and this comeback, this game has been, I'm quoting him here, huge for the Fighting Jalen Tarts. Huge. Westwood with a chance to get the upset over Dreher. It is a final between Hartsville and Crestwood. Hartsville falls at home to Crestwood by a final score of 42-28. Hartsville falls to 3-3. Crestwood will move to 4-3 on the season. BHP and Palmetto are in overtime. BHP led that game 17-7. Palmetto storms back to tie, and now BHP has a 24-17 lead in OT, obviously scoring on the first possession. Berkeley takes down Carolina Forest, 36-24. Berkeley, the Stags, continue their run this season, 36-24 over the Panthers. Times are good for the Stags, now 6-1 on the season with three games to go. Let's see here if we got a few more final scores. Latta takes down Mullins tonight, 38-20. Kingstree falls to Carver's Bay, 43-6. Bamberg Earhart shuts out Bethune Bowman 57-0. Blackfield Hilda over Calhoun County 36-10. Wagner Sally at last check leading Barnwell 24-14. And Fairfield Central over Buford 61-0. Louisville over Blacksburg, we mentioned that one, 48-20. Richburg Minetta leading Whitmire 14-6. Batesburg Leesville shuts out Clear Dot Charter, the Bats, like the animal, 48-0. 28-20, Lake City trailing Manning. And then Dillon, 66-0 over Waccamaw, the final score down on Pawleys Island. That would be the high water mark, folks, but unfortunately it's never, fortunately for Dillon, it's not. Fortunately for Waccamaw, because Sumter has scored 72 points tonight. And they're still going, by the way. Academic Magnet falls to Timberland tonight, 41-28. Strom Thurmond all over American Leadership Academy, 64-0. Mid-Carolina defeats Columbia. The Capitals fall 47-8. Really quick, we check over final score between Lower Richland and Airport. Lower Richland gets the win 35-12 over the Eagles. It is 28-15. Gilbert over Brooklyn Casey. Gilbert trying to salt that game away, a 13-point lead. And Lugoff Elgin, thank you, Jalen, leading 13-0 over AC Flora. That's important. That's important for next week. It's important for this week and a win and all, yada, yada, yada. We're tracking Dreer, too. We got a Dreer-Lugoff Elgin game here that we're trying to manifest. Southside Christian leads Woodruff 56-21. Chesney defeats Clinton tonight 36-20. Liberty shuts out Pendleton 14-0. West Oak over Carolina High and Academy 8-6 in the fourth quarter. Crescent has stormed ahead of St. Joseph's Catholic 41-21. Ainer shutting out Darlington 18-0 at last check. The Hawks of Hanahan get back on the right track. They take down North Charleston 56-0. Christchurch trailing Chapman at last check 23-14. Again, Chapman trying to get to 8-0 on the season. Wren leads Emerald 37-30 at the fourth quarter mark. Pickens continues their role. Really quick, if I can get to the 4A rankings here really quick, I'll make sure I fact check myself. Pickens is having a heck of a season. They're in 3A. They're 7-0, folks. And with a 65-point win tonight, 359 points scored on offense this year, just to just 117 given up. We cut the scoreboard short because Taylor is on line one. And if I have the right Taylor, this is a conversation about why the Crestwood Knights walked into Kellytown and they stroll out with a win. Is that correct, Taylor?
1: Yeah, big win for the Crestwood Knights. First ever victory over the Hartsville Red Foxes. They win 42-28. They scored 42 points, the most they scored all season long. And it really got started at the first play of the ball game. It was first and 10 for Crestwood, and they handed it to Calvin Wofford. And he was with a 65-yard touchdown run right off the bat. A couple failed two-point conversions made it a little tight there. So it was, you know, it was 28-14 at halftime. Hartsville came back roaring in the third quarter. They tied it up 28-all as we head to the fourth quarter. Crestwood was able to get another score and lead 34-28. Hartsville had a couple really good drives going, just couldn't quite convert. The Crestwood defense stood tall, and the Crestwood Knights get the victory. Calvin Wolford with four touchdowns on the night. 200-plus rushing yards. I don't know how many rushing yards that boy had. The UNC Charlotte commit is well making his way in region play, and Crestwood goes to 4-3 overall.
0: You said Calvin Wolford had four touchdowns on the ground tonight. Is that right?
1: Yes, sir.
0: I think in the same breath, we don't really know how many yards he had.
1: No, I don't keep stats.
0: Yeah,
1: well,
0: it's hard.
1: We really need a third guy really in the booth with.
0: Hey, listen, you know. Might as well shoot for four. Shoot for five. You need a spot or two.
1: Yeah.
0: Just go whole hog on it, Taylor. Listen, four touchdowns on the ground when you've never scored 42 points this season or haven't scored 42 points this season, and you've never beaten Hartsville, and to do it in Kellytown, it's downright impressive. That's an early nominee for our fighter of the night on the field. Great win for the Crestwood Knights, for sure.
1: Yeah, Hartsville looked really confused tonight. They just looked out of sorts, did not look like they wanted to be out there. You know, Ford Wallace, the quarterback, had several guys wide open, just couldn't quite convert. So, tough loss for the Red Foxes.
0: It is, Taylor, appreciate the phone call. Crestwood moves to 2-1 in the region. Hartsville falls to 2-1, so you got the tiebreaker there. Darlington, at last check, was trailing Ainer by 3 scores. So,
1: wow.
0: You got a chance to really, you've got a chance to be second in the region coming out of tonight if the ball bounces your way. So maybe definitely some scoreboard watching going to be taking place here over the next couple of minutes. We appreciate the phone call, Taylor, as always. Congratulations to the Knights.
1: Thank you.
0: That is Taylor talking Crestwood and Greenwood Falls tonight. Final score, courtesy of Bill from Greenwood. That's his name on his birth certificate. Fountain Inn defeats Greenwood 21-14. Eagles come back home next week to take on T.L. Hannah. Man, tight ball game too. I'm just looking at his stats. We'll talk about this more. He'll be calling shortly, Jalen. Don't you worry. That phone ringing probably going to be him. he's gonna give you a phone call and talk about this game, because that's a tight ball game from what I can tell, and kind of hard to believe that we see this happening with Greenwood more and more this season. Tight ball games, they can't seem to pull one out. Airport's loss tonight sends them to 2-5. They're 0-2 in the region. From the Rock Hill area, Northwestern leading Dorman 35-13. Rock Hill leading Boiling Springs 23-10. Late fourth quarter for that ball game. Myrtle Beach leads Conway 44-37. 1 minute left to go in the fourth quarter. Thank you to Kale for that one. It is now 35-19. Northwestern over Dorman. 4 minutes to go in the ball game. Final score, Irmo gets back on the winning side of things. Irmo takes down South Aiken 38-14. South Florence, the Bruins got the win over the St. James Sharks 52-14. I saw that score rolling in earlier. Wanted to make sure we hit that one. If you were at a game, if you want to tell us what happened at the game you were at, 803-404-6100 is where you can get us on the phones. We'll be glad to take your phone call and talk with you about the game that you were at, what you saw, plays that stood out to you. And obviously there's storylines galore, because we are barreling towards the end of this season, and it is coming fast and furious. Final score from Brooklyn Casey and Gilbert. Brooklyn Casey falls to the Indians of Gilbert 28-15. That is the final score from over at Fort Knox, over at Brooklyn Casey, right down the street across the river. That game has gone final, and Gilbert continues to position themselves well. I mean, they do have the loss to Camden. Camden off tonight. But just looking at that region, I got to gonna flip a few pages to get to it. Gilbert moves to 1-1 in the region. It drops Brooklyn Casey down to 1-1. So Gilbert is now in a tie with Swansea at 1-1 in the region. Both teams sitting in second place, and a tie there for second. Lower Richland actually also up there with them at 1-1. Lower Richland's loss, I believe, is to Brooklyn Casey. So it's a muddled mess behind Camden in that region. I'll put it that way. And it'll probably stay that way for quite some time, at least for a couple more weeks. Again, we're only 3 weeks away from the end of the regular season. The Bulldogs of Newberry up on Andrew Jackson 33-14. That one in the fourth quarter. Let's see if they're in here. Mid-Carolina over Columbia 27-8. Final score from Sumter. The Gamecocks take down the Gray Collegiate War Eagles 72-30. Keenan gets the comeback win over Chester. They led at one point, trailed, came back and got the win by a score of 33-20. Oh, my goodness. Florida State trailed 35-14. They scored to make it 35-20. And then Louisville just breaks it open, 41-20, but they missed the extra point. I believe it was blocked. And Iowa has Washington in a blender. Iowa has scored 27 points in the second quarter. It helps when the team you're playing does not have Jeremiah Smith. I think that's a fair statement when it comes to the Iowa Hawkeyes. See if we got a few more scores here before we move merrily along. Burns defeats Malden 42-21. Rebels of Burns move to 5-2 on the season. In the battle for the victory bell down in Myrtle Beach, the Conway area as well. Myrtle Beach 44, Conway 37. That is a final in the rivalry game. Spring Valley falls to Ridgeview 43-0. The Blazers started 2-2. They're now 4-2. Spring Valley falls to 0-8. It's a final score from Lamar and Sherrall. Lamar over Sherrall 30-14, and the Silver Foxes move to 6-1. That's a big region win for Lamar. We'll take a break. We'll come back. We'll talk to Bill from Greenwood next, right here on the game.
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0: Welcome back into the High School Football Scoreboard Show on a Friday night. Justin Hall, Jalen Tart with you. Final score from Darlington and Ainar. Ainar wins 25-7. So as we talked with Taylor earlier, big night for Crestwood. Big night for Crestwood. Let's go to the phones. 803-404-6100. Not a great night for Greenwood. They fall to Fountain Inn, the Fury, by a score of 14-7. Bill, I took an ancillary glance at your that's an SAT word. At your stats. Another close game for Greenwood. And couldn't come away with a win here. What was the difference here in this ball game?
1: In the first half, Greenwood held them 16 yards rushing. In the second half, they rushed for 211.
0: Oh, well, that'll do it.
1: Total 211 yards. Yeah. They had a run of 76 by the quarterback. Holiday, real good. You know, he's the only quarterback they've had at Fountain Inn.
0: Yeah, they're a pretty new school.
1: Yeah. Five years.
0: Yeah.
1: Yeah, he's the only quarterback that's been at Fountain Inn since he's a freshman. Then they had a big run for 56 and 28. They started running, and nobody's ran on Greenwood at all this year like this. You know, because you've seen the stats before.
0: Yeah.
1: I've seen all the time. This is the first time. Even the running back from Spartanburg didn't gain but like 15 to 20 yards, I think, when Greenwood played them.
0: Mm-hmm.
1: So this first, yeah. And we haven't played a good running quarterback either. That made a difference, I believe, tonight. Seemed like to me.
0: Yeah, big play, runability.
1: Right. Greenwood went down 21-6.

0: key play right there with no timeouts left.
1: No doubt about that.
0: So, yeah, you know, next week we've got T.L. Hannah comes to the BAB. And I'm not sure how they did. I think they beat Lawrence.
1: They were up, but it was a struggle tonight.
0: Yeah, Lawrence back and forth, I heard.
1: Yeah, Lawrence they got some moxie this season. There's no question about that. I saw when you tweeted about being at the game, you called it the cow pasture. Do they call it that, or did you call it that?
0: I just call it that. That's what I call them all.
1: Okay, fair enough.
0: All
1: okay.
0: Of the cow pastures.
1: Okay, I was about to say, I didn't know. I was just really confused. I'm like, oh, we got the reservation, we got Fort Knox, you got all these different. I'm like, well, maybe they decided to say that if you're an opponent, you're going to go step in it. I didn't know.
0: That's kind of like Andy Griffin. If you ever heard him talk about, I can't remember the record, but he talks about going to a football game for the first time.
1: Oh, I've heard that. Yeah. I've heard it. That's a great piece of audio for what it's worth.
0: Oh, yes, it is.
1: People need to go listen to that.
0: I've said it on Willie's, my Willie show, too. So, cow pasture.
1: Yeah, it's. I just didn't know where that. I just wanted to make sure. I'm like, if that's what they're calling their stadium, then maybe we need to rethink some things. Bill, always appreciate it, and enjoy the week, and then get ready for T.L. Hannah next Friday night.
0: Yeah, I sure will. All right, y'all be careful. Y'all have a good one.
1: You too. That's Bill from Greenwood talking with us about the Greenwood Eagles falling to the Fountain Inn Fury. Yeah, if I go back to his stats. Just really quick, he mentioned those big-time runs. Yeah, you look at the total yardage, they only were outgained by 20, in theory. And really, they were only outrushed by 40. So it really came down to big runs and some mistakes on Greenwood's part. Yeah, Fountain Inn, Sam Holliday, 15 carries for 107 and two touchdowns. And he also threw for a touchdown as well. So, again, you get 86 yards from C.J. Thomas Anderson, which, again, you're just running the ball at will at that point. You're an extremely balanced offense when you can get the quarterback run into the head of your opponent is when it changes the game completely, especially at the high school ranks. You know, we say, you know, the NCAA will say 95% of our athletes will go pro in something other than sports. I mean, there aren't many of these players that are really going to play at a high level in college. I mean, they'll go play possibly, but they're not going to, you know, it's few and far between. Somerville to Green Wave get the win over Stratford 50-7. They got senior night next week taking on Fort D. Somerville scored 14 points in every quarter, but the fourth, they scored 8 in that quarter, and Stratford broke the shutout in the fourth quarter as well with a touchdown to make it 50-7. By the way, before we get too much further in the show, before we get too much further in the hour, Sidney Rice was selected as the SEC legend representative for South Carolina this year. The legends list is crazy this year. Nick Saban, Chris Doering, and Ricky Williams, who is not an SEC legend. He's a Texas legend, but he's not an SEC legend. Sidney actually is, obviously, of course, as many of you know, a South Carolina product. Grew up in Gaffney, played for the Indians in both football and basketball. He was All-State in both sports. He led the basketball team to consecutive state titles and the football team to a state title. In his junior year at Gaffney, he had 38 catches for 735 yards and 11 touchdowns. He was selected as the Offensive Player of the Year. And in 2003, as a senior, he caught 14 touchdowns and 1,400 yards. He ended his high school career at Gaffney with 167 catches for 3,044 yards and 31 touchdowns. And, of course, in basketball, he was the Class 4A Basketball Player of the Year in 2002-2003. That season, he averaged 18 points and 7 boards per game.

0: that Gaffney Indian team finished 28-0. Of course, he redshirted in 04 at South Carolina, played two seasons under Steve Spurrier in that offense where he made his hay. Drafted by the Vikings in the second round with a 44th overall pick. And his first touchdown pass was caught on September the 30th, 2007, when the Vikings took on the Green Bay Packers. And in 2009, he was on the receiving end of passes thrown by Brett Favre. Had a great year that year, ended up going to the Pro Bowl, and then had surgery on his hip, kind of began to derail his time, and he retired from the league on July 23rd, 2014, due to multiple concussions. But you look at his career, he caught 243 passes over 81 games, nearly 3,600 yards. He had 30 touchdown receptions. So a great career all around, from high school to college to the pros for Sidney Rice. He was selected as the SEC Legend representative for the University of South Carolina. And so we wanted to make sure, as a Gaffney product and as a State of South Carolina product, we mention him on the show. And we wrap up the game from Dreer and Westwood. Sorry, Jalen. Dreer got a last-minute drive to take the lead 35-28, and then Westwood fumbles on the ensuing drive. Dreer recovers. Dreer is now 6-1, 2-0 in Region 4-4A. Sorry, Jalen.
1: Sorry.
0: It's the Blue Devils' best record after seven games since 2012 under Josh Stepp. Dreer is now in a three-way tie with Lugoff-Elgin and Lancaster for first place in the region. Lancaster got the win tonight, 28-0 over Richland Northeast, and they're 2-0 in the region for the first time since 2015. Buckle up. That region is getting crazy. We do get Dreer, Lugoff-Elgin next week. That's going to be fun. Thanks to Thomas Grant for those numbers, getting those to us on Dreer, which, again, the story continues for Dreer, as they are now 6-1, off to one of their best starts in quite a long time. Fairfield Central gets the win over Buford tonight, by the way, 61-0. Chapman ekes out a win over Christchurch tonight, 23-21. By the way, with Gilbert's win over Brooklyn Casey, those who appear on the Coach's Corner continue to be undefeated in the ensuing game. Final score from Northwestern and Dorman. Dorman takes their first loss of the season. They fall to Northwestern 35-19. That game didn't get totally out of hand. It's a 16-point win for Northwestern. But again, you're playing a team, Dorman, that's going to probably beat everybody else they play. Northwestern hosts Spartanburg next week for their eighth game of the season. We'll continue to look at the scoreboard here as we go to break. We'll try to find some more final scores. We'll look to hear from you, 803-404-6100. We'll be back. More of the High School Football Scoreboard Show coming up on The Game.
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0: Welcome back into the High School Football Scoreboard Show. 107.5 The Game, Game TV Radio on YouTube. Justin Hall, Jalen Tart here with you. Let's go ahead. These games are they're wrapping up. Let's go ahead and hand out our Honda of Columbia Drive of the Week.
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0: That's right. It's our Honda of Columbia Drive of the Week. Had some good candidates this week, but this one keeps two games alive. Drew Blue Devils are up 28-21 over Westwood. Westwood ties it with 5 minutes to go. I just realized this is a personal pain for Jalen. I apologize. And then Dreer, five-minute drive. 4 minutes. They go down and take the lead 35-28. And then in the ensuing offensive drive where Westwood's got to get a touchdown, Dreer forces the fumble. And they win, and they move to 6-1, and they play Lugoff Elgin next Friday night. And it's the TV game, which means we're guaranteed to see it. We're guaranteed to give you up-to-the-minute updates on that one because we'll be able to have our eyes on it. We have our eyes on Louisville with a 44-20 win over Florida State. Florida State's going to fall to 3-3. Iowa has Washington in a blender. 20 seconds to go in the first half. Iowa leads Washington 27-3. And you don't want a transitive property this thing, but Washington had Southern Cal on the ropes. Right? They did. I know they did. Again, transitive property is not how we do things in sports. But at some point, you are who you are. Again, how good can Iowa be down the stretch? We will find out. Looking for a few more scores here. Rock Hill and Boiling Springs are tied at 23 and are going to overtime. Rock Hill led that game by two scores at one point. Dorman, of course, falls to Northwestern 35-19. That is a final. Catawba Ridge defeats Nation Ford 45-23. That one is a final. Clover over Lake Wiley 56-3. Pinewood Prep and let's see here. And Northwood tied at 43 going to a second overtime. Second overtime between Northwood and Pinewood Prep. By the way, Damon Williams, the quarterback for Washington, is in the locker room. He is hurt. Don't know what, but he is hurt. So that is going to greatly inhibit their ability to come back in that ball game. There is no question about that. Let's get you another run of the scoreboard here. And then in our last few minutes together after the break, we will look ahead to next week. Let me refresh the scoreboard really quick, and then we'll make sure we get this thing off the ground. Crestwood defeats Hartsville tonight 42-28. The Belton Honeypath Bears get a one-point win over Palmetto in overtime, 24-23. You got to believe that was a go-for-two in the win there on the road for Palmetto. Lake Wiley falls to Clover 56-3, while Mullins gets taken care of by Latta. The Vikings beat the Auctioneers 38-20. Lakeview, the Wild Gators went wild on the Green Sea Floyd's Trojans tonight, 69-39. Carver's Bay over King Street, 43-6. Bamberg Earhart shuts out Bethune-Bowman, 57-0. The Fighting Hawks of Blackville Hill to defeat the Calhoun County Saints, 36-10. The Griffins of Fairfield Central scored 61 points and shut out the Buford Yellow Jackets. Louisville over Blacksburg, 48-20. The Wolverines of Whitmire fall to the Rich Spring Minetta Trojans, 35-22. C.A. Johnson with the win over Eau Claire tonight. The Shamrocks fall 48-6. Batesburg-Leesville shuts out Clear Dot Charter tonight. The Bats fall 48-0 to the Panthers. The Monarchs of Manning defeat the Lake City Panthers 34-28, while the Waccamaw Warriors are shut out by Dillon 66-0. Marlborough County scores 53 points, and they take care of East Clarendon 53-6. Academic Magnet falls to Timberland tonight, 41-28. Still showing Woodland up on Battery Creek, 10-7 at the half. I don't believe that. Mid-Carolina defeats Columbia by a score of 47-8. Keenan over Chester, 33-30. The Andrew Jackson Volunteers are defeated by Newberry tonight, 40-14. Southside Christian over Woodruff, 56-21. Chesney defeats Clinton tonight 36-20. Liberty over Pendleton. They shut them out 14-0, a defensive struggle. West Oak over Carolina High and Academy by a score of 8-6. Crescent, 41-21 winners over St. Joseph's Catholic. Ainer over Darlington, 25-7, while Hanahan shuts out North Charleston by a score of 56-0. 28-15 is your final score over Gilbert over Brooklyn. Casey, Airport falls to Lower Richland, 35-12. That's the final. Chapman edges out Christchurch Episcopal, 23-21. Wren defeats Emerald in a great ball game tonight. One of the games of the week, 37-30 up in Piedmont. Southside, the Tigers of Southside, fall to the Blue Flame of Pickens, 65-0. Pickens remains undefeated. Daniel does the same. They defeat Seneca tonight, 45-0, while Walhalla walks all over Berea tonight. Over in Walhalla, the Razorbacks win 63-6. And the Wilson Tigers take down the West Florence Knights by a score of 20-14. South Florence over St. James, 51-3. Let's go to the phones, 803-404-6100. Lou Bajak, Uncle Lou, joins us on the phones. Lou, you were at, well, you were at a fall ball scrimmage earlier at Founders. Lou Bajak has christened the Kevin Schnall fall ball era. We'll talk about that later. Let's talk White Knoll and Lexington. I looked up and it was 14-7 White Knoll. Our show commences to carry on, and I look up again and it's 23-14. Then I look up again and it's 38-14. What in the world happened in my hometown of Red Bank?
2: Yeah, it was White Knoll. It was all White Knoll in that second quarter. They were running their, I guess it was just Hugo formation, their version of the Wildcat. Lexington had trouble stopping it. Picked off a couple passes. We're up 14-7. Could have been 21-7, but they missed out on a chance to score. Yeah, missed on a chance to score, and then Lexington was able to.
3: Justin?
2: Yeah.
0: Is
3: Coach Fiddler here? How are we doing the studio?
0: Oh, hey, Coach. How are you? Glad.
3: Good. How are you? I'm gonna give it back to Lou. Just want to say hi.
0: Hi, Coach. Glad you could interrupt a professional. See you in a couple of weeks.
2: So they were in. It was 14-7, and then they got a field goal before halftime. White Knoll missed on a chance to make it 21-10. Then Lexington just ran the ball. Shannon Lights had a huge game. I think he was over 200 yards. They scored two touchdowns when less than a minute apart. And then he had a big long run in the third quarter or fourth quarter, and then a pick six. So it went all Lexington's way in that second half.
0: A couple more games. That Chapin Dutch Fort game was a bit sideways for the Silver Foxes for quite a bit. And I still don't think they're happy with a 21-8 win over Chapin.
2: No, I guess they were trying to score right before the end, and they did. And yeah, 21-8. I mean, Northwestern got one couple first place votes, and they might get some more after that win over Dorman.
0: Yeah, I think they will. I think Northwestern might be the best team in 5A. They are right now, in my opinion.
2: Yeah, they're playing right. I mean, they may not be at the end of the year, but right now they're playing, and they got more quality wins.
0: Sumter, I think what they did to Great Collegiate might count as a felonious act. 72 points on Great Collegiate tonight.
2: 65 in the first half.
0: Yeah, so they took it easy in the second half.
2: 27 plays.
0: With the running clock. That's insanity, Lou. Frank Richardson may or may not still go to Maryland, depending on Mike Loxley's tenure, which is going to end after tomorrow.
2: Yeah. Could end.
0: Likely will. What are we to make of Great Collegiate's going to have a long way to go here in 5A. I think the transition to 5A is showing that the numbers here, when it comes to that multiplier, are really going to be a problem for them in 5A, at least for a couple of
2: years. At least for football.
0: Yeah, at least for football.
2: I think other sports, they might be. I mean, just the numbers. I mean, 30-some guys, I know they're a little bit banged up. I don't know if Williamson playing tonight at running back. And, and then Sumter's look good. Now we got Sumter Ridgeview next week.
0: Sumter?
2: Yeah, that's going to be a heck of a...
0: Sumter Ridgeview, you got Lugoff Elgin and Dreer.
2: And you got River Bluff and Dutch Fort.
0: All right. So Chris Deering said that the Midland slate was a little down this week. I don't think he can say that next week.
2: No, next week's one of the best. I mean, you got three games that basically could decide region championships.
0: Bona fide region games next week. There's no question about that. Gilbert continues to roll tonight. They took care of Brooklyn Casey. That region's a bit muddy after Camden, of course. I think got a three-way tie there for second place. But to note, Coach Ozzie Exume extends our Coach's Corner winning streak. Let coaches know that if they join us for our Coach's Corner segment with Elijah Campbell, they win. That night, they win. It is a thing. We're making it a thing.
2: So it's the reverse coach's jinx. You know, you have that announcer jinx, but not in you guys' case.
0: No, because we're professionals and we do it the right way, and we want to ensure quality performances for coaches. And so I know my phone's going to start blowing up this week with coaches wanting to be on our show. And we haven't had a repeat yet either. I'm just throwing it out there. We haven't dipped into the well again with the same coach. Really quick, Lou, Irmo gets back on the right track tonight with a good win. They discovered their offense again. Any other?
2: But they lose Ty Phillips for the season. That's huge.
0: A problem. Which is huge. And that's gonna be a problem.
2: I mean,
0: Any other games stand out to you tonight that we haven't touched on that you would like to mention?
2: I mean, Westwood. I mean, Dreher game sounded to be a good one tonight. I knew Westwood's close. I mean, I watched them play last night. I know they're winning, but I think they're going to get someone. And that Lugoff Flora game. I mean, 0-0 going in the fourth quarter.
0: Yeah.
2: So I don't know if Lugoff was looking ahead to next week's Dreher or what, but I mean, yeah, that region, you never know. And Lancaster's right there, and Lugoff still got to play them. And I think that region is far from being over. I know we'll know a little bit more next week, but I mean, I think anyone, Dreher's playing well. Westwood can knock off someone, so we'll see. And I'm looking forward to, yeah, like I said, Ridgeview Sumter next week and River Bluff Dutch Fork. See what can happen, and who's going to a little bit of separation Friday next week.
0: No doubt about it. We'll skip tomorrow because I don't even want to talk about it. Let's go to Sunday. Your Steelers have the Colts. My Falcons on Sunday Night Football get a Lamar Jackson-less Ravens. So I like our chances of going to 3-2. Your thoughts?
2: So he's out for sure?
0: Yeah, they've ruled him out today.
4: I'm not going to speak on my Colts yet.
0: Well, I'll let Lou Bejak speak on your Colts.
2: Well, they need to get that one. I mean, they're getting the Colts coming off a trip to Europe, and Steelers get Tampa next week. So they can get right these next couple weeks before they have to go to Paris and play the Saints.
4: I just hope that if the Colts do lose, they're going on an 8-game losing streak again like how they did last year. But hopefully they get a win.
2: It'll be tough. I mean, Jonathan Taylor's always tough to stop.
4: Yes.
0: Yeah. The Falcons are 3-2, or going to be 3-2. They spoiled the Saints' return to the Dome game anniversary. Again, the 10th and the 20th anniversary, they scored 45 points in both games for whatever reason. They continue to schedule them for that. All right, Lou, appreciate it. Enjoy your college football Saturday tomorrow. You don't have to endure a rain or lightning delay at Williams-Brice Stadium tomorrow. That should be fun. Elijah's going to have to deal with it in Gainesville, though.
2: Yeah, it's going to be I'm interested to see what how the field, how it looks tomorrow at kickoff. If it gets pushed back, what happens and how much rain they get, because it definitely is going to play a factor one way or the other.
0: It definitely will. Lou Bejak from the State Newspaper, always appreciate you, man. Look forward to talking with you next week.
2: All righty. Thanks, guys.
0: That's Uncle Lou with a guest appearance by Coach Shane Fidler interrupting a professional radio program. We'll come back and wrap it up right after this right here on The Game.
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0: Final few minutes of the program. It's been a fun Friday night. Glad you've been with us. Just three more weeks left to go. It's week 8. So we got week 9, 10, and 11, and then the playoffs. I'm going to tell you that just in the last hour and a half, we are planning something extremely special for at least a round of the playoffs. I won't tell you which one because I don't even know yet, but we're planning something special. It's going to be a lot of fun. I look forward to bringing that to you here in the next couple of weeks. Looking ahead to next week after the matchups that we've had tonight, let's just go ahead. We can go ahead and look ahead because these games are wrapped up. Rock Hill goes to Fort Mill next week. This is just 5A, y'all. Oh, let's see. Spartanburg is at Northwestern. Chapin's going to go to White Knoll next week. That's a big game for both teams. Both teams need a win in the worst way. Dorman goes to Boiling Springs next week. Should be a great one in the upstate. And again, as we mentioned with Lou, River Bluff is at Dutch Fork. Sumter is at Ridgeview. We got three great games in the Midlands next week. Just in 5A. Then if we drop down to 4A, and only because you just drop in the number, and we look at next Friday night, T.L. Hanna's at Greenwood. That'll be a good one. The game of the week in 4A is going to be Lugoff-Elgin hosting Dreher. That's going to be 2 6-1 ball clubs going at it next week. Trying to see any more in 4A. Irmo at Midland Valley without Ty Phillips. That's going to be one to watch. Midland Valley can run the ball. South Aiken goes to North Augusta. If North Augusta defeats South Aiken, that region's wrapped. It's just over at that point. And so those are games to watch in 4A. Again, we will see what happens next week with some of these games. In 3A, Powdersville at BHP, that's a great ball game. Wren at Palmetto. Palmetto put up quite a fight tonight. Again, looking at 3A, Gilbert goes to Airport. That's just a personal one for me. Loras goes to Hartsville. Bishop England at Oceanside Collegiate. There's your 3A matchup. Except there's a battle of the undefeateds next week. Daniel goes to Pickens. The Lions go to play the Blue Flames. Should be a great matchup between those two teams, Daniel and Pickens in 3A. So we got great matchups across every single classification so far, and we haven't even hit 2A or 1A yet, which we will do right now. In 2A, Mountain View Prep at Clinton looks like a really fun ball game. That one could be fun. Crescent at Liberty should be a really good ball game. Saluda goes to Orangeburg-Wilkinson. Keenan is at Newberry. Woodruff is at Chesney. Manning is at Dillon. Landrum is at Southside Christian. Again, so I'm loving this slate so far. And in 1A, HKT goes to Barnwell on Thursday. Got a Thursday game there. And looking, Batesburg, Leesville, Eau Claire. There's your Midlands matchup. Johnsonville and Hannah Pamplico. Branchville at Bamberg Earhart. North Central goes to Lamar. Should be a great ball game. Central doesn't really have a test with MacBee. Neither does Abbeville with Ware Shoals. So that's your, again, got some great matchups next week all across the high school league. Really from start to finish. That's the impressive part. It's quite impressive how layered next Friday night is, because next Friday is going to be the separation point. If you look at the schedule right there, you see teams in every region having big time games. Obviously, the games we're going to have an eye on here exclusively in the Midlands is going to be that Ridgeview Sumter game, Dutch Fork River Bluff. We're going to keep an eye on those games. We're going to keep an eye on Lugoff Elgin and Dreer as well. Excited to catch the action with you guys next Friday night. Again, reminder, every Friday here on this station from 7 to 11, the High School Football Scoreboard Show, comprehensive look at high school football all across the Palmetto State. You guys make it happen, giving us your phone calls at 803-404-6100, interacting with us on Twitter and on the YouTube live stream. We appreciate those interactions as always. Reminder that tomorrow morning, 7:30, Gamecocks Game Day, sponsored by Lexington Health. Terry Ford, Tyler Head in studio here. 9:30 is when the Gamecock Network pregame will take over, and then kickoff is at 12:45 currently between the Gamecocks and the Gators. South Carolina trying to get off the schneid, get back to 500 before the bye week, and then they host the Volunteers coming out of the bye on the 24th. I haven't really talked about this game very much because I don't have a really good feeling on it. It's not so much that Florida lost last week. It's just simply I think Florida's a lot better than South Carolina. And I think South Carolina's going to struggle on the road. I think they're going to run the ball fine, but I got to see a defensive effort that's worth something before I put any faith in it. I'm going to say the Gators win tomorrow, Jalen, in Gainesville, 47-17. That's going to be the final score tomorrow. Unfortunately, I think that's the way it's going to go. And then you're 2-4 going into the bye week, and who knows what happens over the ensuing 2 weeks. But we know what happens next week. We're back here for the High School Football Scoreboard Show. So for Jalen Tart, I'm Justin Hall. We'll talk to you next Friday night right here on The Game.
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0: In the South, it's always college football season. And the king of college football reigns supreme all year long. Now more college football talk with the king of college football. It's the Chuck Oliver Show on Southern Sports Today.
1: All week, all year, it's all college football. Chuck Oliver Show. We're dealing it out across 9 states, 71 sticks. It's a wonderful thing. Been doing it 12 years. Thank y'all for the blessing. Pitt Panthers. 25 college football Hall of Famers. Larry Fitzgerald. Ricky Green. Like, there's a bunch of them. They lost one today. Mike Ditka passed. Legitimate, as tough as it gets. Nothing posable about him. It was all legit. One of my favorite moments about him. People talk about the 85 Bears defense like it's something from the Old Testament, folks. It was just pass rush. Relentless pass rush. One of my favorite moments for Mike Ditka. He was head coach of the New Orleans Saints, and it got caught on film and then eventually explained. He bet the special teams coach on the sidelines that they would miss the field goal. The guy hit the field goal. Ditka took out a fat lot of – it paid off the bet, like literally on the sideline of the NFL. And they're like, what were you doing taking out that roll and paying off? Wasn't that it, Heath? Like, you – yeah, it was a field goal attempt.
2: Also, by the way, you mentioned Danny Werfel earlier, Chuck. He bet a guy that they would take, that someone would take Danny Werfel in the top 100, and then he's the one who took Danny Werfel in the top 100. He said, I was going to win my bet.
1: That was Mike Ditka. It was genuine. It wasn't always right. It was genuine. And so he has moved on today, gone home, as they say. Want to welcome on right now. They got plenty of business ahead of them tomorrow at the State Fair. KREF in Norman is where my man holds it down noon to 3 every day. It's Parker Thune. Parker, welcome back. How's your Friday?
3: Well, you know, it's going all right, Chuck. I'll be honest, the vibes around Oklahoma aren't great going into the game this weekend. But, hey, it's one of the great rivalries in college football. It's the Texas State Fair. It's always something you can enjoy, right?
1: You going to be on site there with Big Tex?
3: Not today. Tomorrow, yes, absolutely. Today, I'll be down at the Omni in Dallas, which is where a lot of the Oklahoma fans and dignitaries stay the night before the game. So I'm doing my own show out there in about an hour. And then, that all leads into the festivities tomorrow.
1: All right, so let's get to it. John Mateer, I thought the conversation would be how close to the first month last year he was able to replicate after coming back from the thumb and all that other stuff. The conversation is whether and how long he'll be the starter. Give me your current percolation about John Mateer and that situation.
3: I mean, here's kind of the issue, Chuck, is that Oklahoma, somewhat understandably, went into 2026 with the expectation, the full belief, that John Mateer was their guy to get them through this season. And there really isn't a super capable backup option behind Mateer. They have Whit Neubauer, who started as a true freshman at Mercer and played pretty well at the FCS level in 2024. They've got Bo Bentley, who was a top 100 recruit and is a true freshman now. But both of those guys is generally the faith that they inspire amongst the coaching staff is a far cry from the belief that this program has and has had in John Mateer. But obviously that belief has not really been rewarded through 4 weeks. He's been erratic. Some of the mistakes have been catastrophic. You look back at that Georgia game, and it's the opposite of a highlight reel, Chuck. It's a reel full of follies. And so, ultimately, this Oklahoma team is in a position, and you know, I remarked this when I was on your show back in maybe June or July. It's always been the case that this Oklahoma team was going to go as far in 2026 as John Mateer would take them. And unfortunately, as John Mateer's play has been inconsistent here throughout the first third of the season for Oklahoma, the Sooners as a team have struggled.
1: I could have seen, I guess, Lloyd Avant having 164 yards rushing as we hit the middle part of the season. I would not have thought that would lead the team at this point. Tell me what may be ahead for the final 6-7 weeks.
3: Yeah, I mean, mean, the reason Lloyd Avant leads this football team with 164 rushing yards is because they can't run the ball, Chuck. I mean, they can't run the ball at all. Like, you look at where they rank in the SEC in rushing, they're dead last by a wide margin. They're averaging 99 rushing yards per game right now, 2.9 yards per carry. It's atrocious, and it starts up front with the offensive line. Oklahoma's offensive line play has been shoddy through 4 weeks, and some of that, no doubt, has to do with the absence of star left tackle Michael Fasusi, who suffered a shoulder injury in the season opener and hasn't played since. But still, there's no excuse. You have one of the most decorated offensive line coaches in the entire sport in Bill Beatonbow, and it's the University of Oklahoma. You should have more than five offensive linemen that you can trust and rely on to get the job done. So I think that's actually been the most inexcusable portion of it. You know, John Mateer struggles. He plays a difficult position, right? And sometimes stuff just happens. You know, you go back to the Georgia game. How often do you see a football fly out of a guy's hand the wrong direction and get returned 85 yards the other way? So, you know, there's almost an element of, okay, whatever, like, what can you do? But with the offensive line, there's every reason to believe, every reason to expect that the product should be substantially better than it has been through four games. And there is no way that you can explain away Oklahoma's struggles up front. And because they've struggled so mightily up front, they haven't been able to cultivate any offensive balance. That's put more on Mateer's shoulders in the passing game because they're not playing complementary football in that sense. So that's kind of where it all originates right now as far as Oklahoma's offensive issues. Yes, Mateer himself has been imperfect, but if you can't block, if you can't win the battle in the trenches, especially in the Southeastern Conference, Chuck, as you know, you're not going to win many football games.
1: So I would have figured anyway, if you forced me to give an opinion, I would have figured David Stone was probably tougher than me. But when I read about a left knee dislocation, it still hurts me. And apparently it's not hurting him. Is he going to play tomorrow?
3: He is going to play, and not only is he going to play tomorrow, but, I mean, he played 5 days off that knee dislocation against Georgia. So, I mean, there's a reason that guy's a projected first-round draft pick. Not only is he wondrously talented, but he's also incredibly tough and incredibly resilient. And you can say the same for pretty much every member of this Oklahoma defense, Chuck. I mean, they're holding up their end of the bargain. They're fifth in the nation in total defense. Brent Venables, once again, has one of the finest units in the country. Nationally, I'm not sure how much that's realized and appreciated, though, just because the offense has been so lackluster that here the Sooners sit and 2-2. I mean, fighting to keep their season afloat, and it ain't good enough on the other side of the ball. Venables defense as strong as they've ever been throughout his tenure at Oklahoma here in 2026, but man, they got to have some help at a certain point.
1: Realistically, if you and I get in the room of truth, I don't know, I close my eyes, I see 16 or 17 for OU, maybe, I don't, 20 maybe. Is there any way that they can hold the Texas offense to that? Because, I mean, their defense is still as advertised.
3: I mean, that's really the only path, Chuck. Here, I'll throw a couple stats at you that are going to blow your mind. Oklahoma joined the SEC in 2024, right? They have yet to put up 30-plus offensive points in a conference game since joining the SEC. There's one. And then secondly, their longest rush of the season, 24 yards. They have not had a rush of double-digit yards over the last two games.
1: That's not possible.
3: You wouldn't think so. And yet this Oklahoma offense has found a way to make the impossible possible here in 2026 in all of the wrong ways. That has to be the path for victory. Oklahoma, like, they have to muck this game up. They have to make it a defensive stalemate, and then they got to have some time with plays. This might actually be the most mind-blowing stat of all, Chuck. In the Brent Venables era at Oklahoma, when the Sooners do not have a non-offensive score at some point in a football game, they are 19-20. 19-20 under Venables.
1: So they got to have something weird.
3: They got to have something bizarre happen or something. Like, they got to really be opportunistic, take advantage of a couple inaccurate Arch Manning throws, which, let's be honest, Arch Manning is probably going to give you a couple opportunities at some point throughout the football game to turn you over. Like, you have to capitalize on those opportunities and make the most of them, because ultimately, you don't know how many of those opportunities you're going to get, and you're really not sure how many of those opportunities your offense is going to be able to convert into points right now.
1: So, final thing for you. I got a buddy of mine here in town. He's an OU grad from way back, blah, blah, blah. And I texted him. I do it every week. I was like, hey, man, what's your prediction? Because there's always some good insight from a guy who follows just one team, you know? I was like, what's your prediction for Saturday? He's like, I'm not giving you one. Like, I don't want to talk about it. I've got you on the spot. You're not getting off the line. Give us your prediction for tomorrow, how it unfolds.
3: Yeah, well, I mean, look, empirically, practically speaking, there really is no reason to pick Oklahoma in this game. Like, Texas has earned the benefit of the doubt. They've passed their early season tests against Ohio State at home, against Tennessee on the road. This Oklahoma team really hasn't showed you anything through four games that can make you believe they're going to come out tomorrow and win this football game, unless all of a sudden they just show up and figure it all out. And you know what, Chuck? That's one of the great things about great college football rivalries like this, is sometimes you show up, and on any given Saturday, especially in a context like this, weird stuff happens. I would go so far as to say the last time Oklahoma came into this game as such clear and undisputed underdogs, you got to rewind to 1996 when they came in at 0-4, underdogs by more than 20 points in John Blake's first year at the helm. If you can remember the John Blake era at Oklahoma, they were a terrible football team. And yet they came in at 0-4 and knocked off Texas 30-27 in overtime. And that's just one example of all the bizarre stuff that's happened over the years in this rivalry series. And so, man, Oklahoma fans call it Sooner magic. It crops up every now and again, and they're going to need some Sooner magic tomorrow if they want to win this game. So I'm picking Texas. I don't see how you can't pick Texas to win this game. Oklahoma's got to have Sooner magic if they want to be able to hang with the Longhorns.
1: Just for, you know, my own information's sake, you mentioned Blake there. I don't know, Blake, Gibbs, Schnellenberger. Is there like 7 or 8 seasons that OU has scrubbed from history? Like, that just didn't happen.
3: I mean, Barry Switzer resigned in 89. That was the year Gary Gibbs took over. And then obviously between then and when Bob Stoops took the job in December of 98, OU was kind of wandering the wilderness as a football program. Easily the worst era in the history of this program. However, if things get bad enough here in 2026 for Oklahoma, and they turn in a losing season for the third time in 5 years under Rick Venables, Venables is going to join Blake as the only coaches in program history to author 3 individual losing seasons. So we're having the wrong conversations, and Brent Venables is hanging out in the wrong crowds right now as far as the storylines surrounding this Oklahoma football team.
1: Can't talk to Parker and not be better informed afterwards, brother. I appreciate the insight. Thank you.
3: Yeah, no problem, Chuck. Talk soon.
1: Hey, Ref and Norman. So, Switzer got run off, but he had 3 national titles. Now, by allegation, there was the matter of the Uzi and the cocaine in the players' dorm. Heath, am I remembering correctly?
2: Yeah, there was one of the quarterbacks got busted for dealing coke, and then also you had reports of machine guns being shot off from the players' dorm, and there were some other things too.
1: So, free of any context that I'm sure existed, there was the cocaine and the Uzi. And so there were some issues in Norman. Then there was Gary Gibbs, who decided overnight it's going to be Arena League football. And Schnellenberger, who I know a buddy actually who played for Schnellenberger at the time, it's hard to overstate what an unbelievable football mind, presence, visionary, brick in the wall of history that Howard Schnellenberger was. Oklahoma was a disaster, yes?
2: Oh, yeah. I mean, the fact it ended after 1 year, that's impossible to believe when you look at the success he had elsewhere, that things went so poorly that 1 year in, they realized that 5-5-1, I believe, was the
1: record. And he could just show up and lay hands on something, and within like 3 years, it was going to get good. And so, whatever. So there's like 8 years, 7 years where OU, it was like a Vegas theater. They went dark. And then they open back up when they hire Big Game Bob out of Gainesville. All right. Always love visiting with Parker. Short break. Heath and I continue next.
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1: What's happening at Harris in North Carolina? We're happening at Harris in North Carolina. That's right, the Chuck Oliver Show. We cut the ribbon a few years back at the great new Caesars Sportsbook at Harris Cherokee in Cherokee, North Carolina. 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
1: And no disrespect meant at all to Barry Switzer. Chuck Oliver Show continuing on this Friday. Because these aren't rumors or somebody told me. Like I mentioned before, it's easy to hear stuff. I've heard a story since I was a sixth grader, and there was no internet. There was no nothing. This was me as a sixth grader. All the NFL
2: Have
1: games.
2: Have you filed for disability benefits but were denied by?
1: On Sunday. All the NFL games on Sunday. You would have to wait until the following Saturday. Heath, did you ever watch This Week in the NFL?
3: Oh, sure.
1: It was a 30-minute that it took all week to produce. And so the following Saturday, you got caught up on the... So that's the era I grew up in. Even I heard the story about Herschel Walker and the assistant coach and the black Trans Am and the bag... all of it. And I don't know if it was true. It was true. I don't know if it was true or not. But it's easy to hear stuff. Nobody heard anything about Barry Switzer. Barry put it in his book. And... some of the stuff he denied, and so it wasn't just like, I'll claim everything. Name of the book was Bootlegger's Boy. Like he told Jerry, he grew up in Arkansas, son of a bootlegger. And Barry was real transparent. So when I talk about some of the things that led to his ouster, he wrote the book after he got run out. And then they went to Schnellenberg. Here's Howard Schnellenberger for you. He was on Bear staff at Alabama. He got Joe Namath. He got Ken Stabler. Do you know how he sealed the deal with Ken Stabler? Have you ever heard this? He took his mom a bottle of bourbon. Now, my guess is with Howard, it wasn't just a gift. It was, hey, why don't we crack this open right here and talk about your son's education in Tuscaloosa? But Howard would tell you that. He's like, oh, yeah, for Joe Namath, I worked the mama angle. I stayed there a week. I was sweet. I was professional. I was all that. Ken Stabler's mom showed up with bourbon. So Howard got the job done. He just didn't get it done in Norman. And so that was a little dark period. And then they emerged with Bob Stoops. How's your Friday, Heath?
3: Chuck, you alluded to something I did want to touch on quickly in the beginning of this hour, which was the passing of Mike Ditka that was announced by the Ditka family about an hour ago. And I went and looked up, because we all know about Ditka's accomplishments in the NFL, both as a coach and even as a player. Remember, he held the record most receiving yards by a rookie tight end for 63 years. Brock Bowers finally broke it a couple of years ago. But even when Bowers broke it, keep in mind, when Ditka was playing, the seasons were, three games shorter, I guess, back then, than when Bowers broke it.
1: He was a dominant player for what that position was.
3: Here is what got my attention, though, when I looked back at his college stats, since we're talking about a college football
1: Pitt Panthers, yep.
3: program here. His numbers actually statistically declined, Chuck, year over year. First year, he had 18 catches, then 16 catches, then 11 catches. So his final year at Pitt, he had 10 catches for 11 yards, 229 yards per catch. That works out to 20.8 yards. And two touchdowns. But again, a tight end with 11 catches,

0: You got showcased, though.
1: If you That's amazing.
0: If you got any sort of publicity in 1964 or so, it was a feature in Look magazine. It was really, really unusual for that. And so Ditka had a little bit of a profile. And if you want to go look at, like, Gary Beben, the UCLA quarterback, who there are folks listening right now who are big college football fans who have never heard the name Gary Beben. Gary won the Heisman.
1: Yeah, my dad actually ranted about Gary Beben winning the Heisman. My dad had, like, no sports opinions in the world, and he cared about Gary Beben winning the Heisman for some reason.
0: Pat Sullivan, who, all the respect in the world, go look at Pat Sullivan. Did he throw for, like, I don't know, 2,100 yards or something in the season? He wins the Heisman. It was just a really, really different time. It was walk to the line of scrimmage, hand the ball off, beat you up 4 yards at a time. And so if you got a profile, and Mike Ditka had one, Pittsburgh kid, tough guy, and on from there. And it was all real. And so he got run.
1: Meanwhile, to modern college football, this one that Brooks alluded to earlier, it's not official yet from South Carolina that Dylan Stewart will start the game or will play against Florida. It's not official yet, but it has been announced he'll make the trip. Certainly the expectation is, barring something odd happening between now and Saturday at 12:45 Eastern, that Dylan Stewart will be back on the field. And, I mean, Chuck, they obviously need him. You have to get a player like that with that kind of talent that you're putting those kind of resources into. You need to get him on the field and get something out of him. It is going to be fascinating, though, to see what this looks like, because whatever it was that he did, that not we know about the punch, but clearly there was more going on than just the punch that led to Shane Beamer saying this needs to be an indefinite suspension and saying it before the SEC suspended him for the game that he was going to get for the punch. What does that look like now? Like, what is he? Is he the same guy, intensity on the field? Is there anything else going on? I'm really curious to see, because you have to assume now, after an indefinite suspension, if you get back on the field, if there's another issue of some kind, that might be it. That might be curtain. So what this looks like against Florida, and again, Florida, a team that's going to get the ball out pretty quick, so it might not be about sacks. It might be about getting those arms up, trying to knock some of those screens down, things like that. How does he play is going to be one of the fascinating stories of the weekend.
0: I don't want to besmirch anyone. Jamias Williams, might have he gotten suspended at some point, or like whoever it was, I'll take that, whoever it was. Will Muschamp in his final season, I remember suddenly he got tough on discipline, and I was like, this is a death spin. This is him saying, all right, at the very least, we're going to have some discipline. Shane has decided at the very least I'm going to have my top 10 NFL player on the field. Heath, does Dylan Stewart, like, this is a road game, by the way, and this is why I think it's important. Dylan Stewart, the kind of kid you want to have on the sidelines not playing on a road game? Like, at a home game, you can just send him away. Road game, you're kind of stuck with him.
1: Yeah, and I like to say, you don't hear he's a bad kid. There's no reason to think he can't be fine. But whatever it was that was going on, that was boiling over, I'm curious to see how he handles it now.
0: Oh, yeah, he and the coach got into it, and the jaw and the disrespect and all that was a big part of it. So, no, you ain't taking him to Gainesville to say, now stand here and watch.
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0: It's always college football time in the South. 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
1: Told you that this has been a season of, okay, I had them losing, but not that game. And Kentucky has put a couple of those on somebody. They put one of those on Texas A&M. I didn't have them undefeated, but I didn't have them losing that game. South Carolina last week. You tell me Shane Beamer and South Carolina, they really don't lose that game, not to Kentucky. So they've already hung two of those up there. I cannot wait until 7 local kick in Lexington tomorrow night, LSU and Kentucky, and I ain't going to watch it. Because like everybody else, I'm going to be watching Georgia and Alabama. Big Ten, you're precious. USC and Penn State, God bless your heart. The second best game in the SEC interests me more, and that just shows you the gargantuan nature of what's going on in Tuscaloosa. Our next guest, he's going to be there because, well, it's a Georgia Bulldog thing, and he's where all the important stuff happens. From Dog Nation Daily, it's Brandon Adams. What's up, Brandon?
2: Chuck, it is great to be with you. I hope you're enjoying the season as much as I am to this point.
1: Yeah, I am, and I've been impressed with Kirby and the Bulldogs for a couple of reasons. Just the brutal efficiency that I think has sort of bored some people to not really pay attention to from Georgia, the assumption of the outcomes, et cetera. Tell me what's impressed you about Georgia so far, the most part, so far this season, because there's a lot to choose from.
2: Yeah, I mean, you could choose a lot. I'll focus on the offense here for a moment. I think a lot of people don't realize that Georgia scored more points per game thus far this season than anybody has. And some of that's obviously attributable to who it's played, but they've now played 3 SEC games. So that becomes a little bit less of a who you play thing as time goes on. They've also, you know, had way more, like, say, runs of 20 or more yards, runs of 50 or more yards, passing plays of 30 or more yards. You know, a lot of the different ways you measure explosiveness, Georgia's actually been more of that thus far this season. Now, can you do that against a much bigger and better opponent than you played thus far this season? Well, that's a lot of what Saturday night's going to be about. But for a lot of people after last season who wanted to see Georgia be more consistent offensively and also calling upon them to be a little bit more explosive, well, through 5 games, and we're almost to the midway point of the regular season, through 5 games, Georgia really has kind of produced that.
1: So I'm watching, it's halftime of a national championship game, as late in the season as it can be, and there are people I know wondering, hey, should we get JT up? Like, we would never buy Stetson because of the aesthetics, how it looked. I don't care how it looks. I look at how Gunner's playing. He's been as impactful as perhaps any quarterback in the SEC this season. I think it's been outstanding so far.
2: Yeah, and obviously last year the story with Gunner is, if I gave you his, like, 3 best games, well, he played about as well as anybody could. But he obviously did not always match that week to week. There were other games where he played nowhere near as well as his best. And so the word that got used a lot this offseason was, can you just be more consistent? Well, thus far, it seems like Gunner has done that. You know, it was even like lesser opponents a year ago, like the week 2 game against, I guess it was Austin Peay. You know, Gunnar Stockton did not have a great game a year ago. He was, you know, not super accurate, you know, had some misses. Georgia only won that game 28-6. So the fact that he put up big numbers against the lesser opponents they played in week 1 and week 2 this year, that was an example of him being better. And last week against Vanderbilt, when it was all said and done, he threw for nearly 300 yards. He's thrown very few incompletions. And the stat that always matters the most to me, your yards per attempt, I mean, he's over 10 yards per attempt on the season. That's way ahead of where he was last year.
1: Yeah, 8.5, and you're having a pretty good season at that point, and you're way above that. All right, so I saw that Chauncey Bowens, he's been a touchdown maker this year, and he is in question or out for the game. I know you want everybody. You want every option possible, but Georgia's depth at running back is notable.
2: Yeah, my theory on this is sometimes we as college football fans have a tendency to overrate the value of one injury but underrate the value of multiple injuries to the same position group. And obviously the Bowens thing being out comes along with not really fully knowing how healthy Nate Frazier is, because Frazier has not played very much at all the last few weeks. Played a couple of snaps last Saturday against Vanderbilt and missed a couple of games prior to that. Now, I guess the rumor mill would have you believe that Frazier's on his way back, much healthier, has been practicing this week, I guess. So maybe that's a positive sign. But if you're a Georgia fan and you want to pinpoint where maybe your angst should be prior to this game, running back's a spot where that could be the case, because Bowens, who shouldered the load while Frazier wasn't playing, is now injured enough that he's not playing this week, and you're hopeful that Nate Frazier comes back. Now, you've still got guys like, say, Dwight Phillips and others who've been pretty fun and really explosive when they've been in the game, but it's not really traditional running quite as much. You know, Bowens and Frazier are your hard yards between the tackles, which obviously you'll need against a team like Alabama. So Georgia knows it's without Bowens and now hopeful that it's getting Frazier back, but they're a little thin at the running back position.
1: When it comes to UGA, this man knows. I encourage you, follow him every single, if you're a Georgia fan or somebody who's playing the Dogs, get him at Dog Nation Daily. Okay, if you look at the Bama defense, Brandon, going into the season, I was like, best unit on the teams, the secondary spilling over with talent. They got 6'4 freaks over there, a corner, like all kinds of great things about this Bama secondary. And they've had some issues this year. Tell me about that matchup with the Georgia receivers who have had a bunch of kids emerge through this first month and the Alabama secondary, which to this point has not been perfect.
2: Yeah, it's funny. Alabama looks really good when it comes to, like, the takeaways. What do they have? I think 8 interceptions through 5 games. That's obviously nice. But when it comes to just lining up and defending the receivers on their side, they have given up some passing yards. And if you're Georgia, that's probably a place where you want to try to exploit. And there's also an injury situation there to be aware of because, you know, Georgia's one transfer addition wide receiver, Isaiah Canyon, has barely played this season, and he's still listed as questionable right now. And if I had to guess, that's probably not going to spell a lot of playing time for him on Saturday. Well, his backup, Thomas Blackshear, is also hurt, too. He is officially listed as out. So now Georgia's going to be down to its number 3 receiver at the X position, which is not necessarily the end of the world. They can still be okay with that, but it will be a scenario where they're, you know, facing some injury stuff. But, you know, this is an example of where, you know, Georgia wants to show they can go out and win a game in which passing yards are going to matter. And you've got to neutralize what Keelan Russell does on the other side. I mean, it's been kind of a conversation back and forth this week of, you know, why is Alabama so much more a part of the national conversation right now than they were before the season began? Well, obviously to me, the ascension of Russell is clearly the answer to that. I mean, if the season ended today, it'd either be him or Jeremiah Smith, I believe, that win the Heisman Trophy. That's how good Russell's been through the first 5 weeks. So you got to make sure you create your own plays in the passing game to counterbalance what Russell's going to probably do on the other side, because when Georgia has lost to Alabama, quarterback play from the Crimson Tide is usually the reason why.
1: All right. Talk about covering either Brooks or Ryan Colen Williams or whoever with Ellis Robinson. I saw him do freaky Ellis Robinson things last week against Vanderbilt. That was an amazing grab as well. Just talk about the season he's having and that sort of matchup, because there has to be another corner on the other guy.
2: Yeah, I mean, obviously Robinson is proving to be really, really good. And from a recruiting rating standpoint, his individual rating going back a couple of years ago was about as high as anything that Georgia's ever brought in. And he really didn't play very much as a freshman. So last year, he still counted as a redshirt freshman in year two. And that's when the light seemed to come on for him. He had a very good season. Well, in year three, and you see this a lot with, like, high-end players. In year three, he's been even better. I mean, I really do believe you're talking about a future first-round pick and one of the very best players in the country, and thus far, he's really played like it. A lot of Georgia fans will say, well, opposite of that, DeMelo Jones hasn't exactly been perfect thus far this year. That's probably true. I think he's mostly been fine. I actually think the secondary for Georgia is going to probably prove to be a pretty big strength, especially when you bring what Khalil Barnes is doing at the star position and what Georgia can do at safety with K.J. Bolden. But a lot of that's going to depend on pass rush. You know, go back to 2024 September when Georgia lost to Alabama that game. I really felt like, and maybe the 2023 SEC championship was an example of this too, another loss for Georgia to Alabama. I thought they were pretty deferential to Jalen Milroe, maybe more so than they should have been. They really stayed back, almost like double spied him sometimes, which really put Georgia at a disadvantage defensively and allowed, you know, Milroe to pick him apart. Well, I don't think you can do that against Russell on Saturday. Now, you've got to respect his ability to run, so you got to clock those running lanes. But you've also got to get, I mean, like what they did to John Mateer a little bit, Georgia, you got to get him off his spot a bit, make him throw uncomfortably. And if Georgia can do that, then that could be an opportunity for the secondary. But if he's got time to throw, Alabama's clearly got the kind of receivers that can exploit any opportunity they see.
1: All right, last thing for you. I know you've got a prediction on it, and I know that you figured the weather, what you believe the weather will be. Tell me how you think this happens tomorrow at 7:30.
2: Well, I'll take Georgia to win. I'll take it somewhere in the neighborhood of 27-21, something like that. The one thing I will caution people on is, you know, the conventional wisdom of, well, the weather may be bad, so therefore the game's low scoring. A, even with the threat of weather, there are still several totals in the SEC this weekend that are actually set lower than Georgia-Alabama is. And if it's a wet football on wet ground, listen, oftentimes you're talking about shorter fields because of turnovers. You could actually end up seeing a little more scoring than some people think. So I don't think this is necessarily 13-9 just because the weather might be bad. I think there could be some turnovers, but I also think that could lead to actually a more scoring. So maybe Georgia in a slightly higher scoring game than some people realize.
1: Okay, I know you're going to eat like an adult. You have an expense account and all that. Have you ever eaten a Milo's cheeseburger with extra brown sauce? Because you need to get that.
2: I will do that. I've probably veered more in like the traditional touristy type stuff in Tuscaloosa in the past. I've been to the original Dreamland several times. I've been to Rammer Jamba before.
1: Oh, yeah.
2: But I've not been to Milo's, I don't think. So I'll have to try that.
1: All right, brother. I appreciate you coming on, man.
2: I appreciate that. Thanks a lot, Sean.
1: Brandon Adams, Dog Nation Daily. Heath, are you a Milo's fan? Because you would take sweet tea in your veins and arteries if you could, correct?
3: Yeah, I've moved on from that now to unsweet for the necessary health reasons. So mostly unsweet these days.
1: You know, Milo's got a yellow cap that's...
3: Could always appreciate a good sweet tea back in the day, and Milo's knows what they're doing with that. I've never had a Milo's burger. No food from Milo's.
1: Oh, Milo's cheeseburger. There are folks listening right now, somehow in the footprint of this show, that have never heard of a Milo's. And I guess it's a Bama and regional or whatever. What are you looking at? You've never heard of a Milo's, have you? Okay, our engineer today is like, Milo's. Cheeseburger with extra brown sauce, it turns it into a hot mess. In fact, that's kind of the nickname for it. I'll take two hot messes. That means you don't want the brown sauce on the side. Put the extra brown sauce on it, wrap it in that foil, and just hand it to me out the window.
3: Okay, what is brown sauce? Because brown sauce just sounds like gravy to probably a lot of people. It's clearly not gravy. What is brown sauce? Because I am unfamiliar.
1: Gravy-ish. There's a Worcestershire component to it.
3: Is it mayonnaise too, like they have with the barbecue sauce over there?
1: Like a beef broth-ish sort of thing. It's very seasoned very well. And again, you want extra, and tell them you want the hot mess. Just put it on there yourself. I'm not going to dip it. I'm not bougie. So I can take care of you. Again, if you do have an expense account and it's on the lower end, I'm your guy. If you have $43, you will spend $42.79 one day. You will spend $42.83 the next. Like, I'll get you where you want to be, I promise you. And Milo's Cheeseburgers does it. All right, we're going to have a short break and wrap up this show next.
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1: The reality of it is I'm not surprised. I think, though, this is you're trying to morph offensive schemes. You're trying to morph team. You're trying to morph culture together. And it's a growth process. And the reality of it is we have to be better. And it starts with my leadership of making sure we get better. But I got great belief in the humans that we have. And we're just not there yet right now.

0: He's had an opportunity to be the Jeffersons of college football. And then finally, he moved on up. Penn State, here we come. When he says, and I'd read those quotes following the loss last week, because they were up 17-0 at home versus Whiskey. And good for Luke Fickell. I am taking the L on that one through five games. They were up 17-0 and wound up losing at home. And then Northwestern beat them about the head, neck, and shoulders last Friday night. It was a blowout upset dub for Northwestern on the banks of the river. But it was a loss for Penn State. After that, he's talking about, we have a lack of identity, and we've got to develop that. No, you imported it from Ames. Your play callers, your position coaches, your recruiting guru, your quarterback, the defense. Like, you imported all of this. Do we remember when Kirby got hired in Athens? Mo Smith. Do you remember Mo Smith? Maurice Smith was a kid who, in Tuscaloosa for 4 years, Mo Smith, he was a defensive back. I want to say he was number two, maybe. He played, and then sometimes he didn't. He started some games, and then sometimes he didn't. Good kid, smart student, tough player. He just wasn't Minka Fitzpatrick, who literally, Minka showed up, and I texted a buddy of mine over and told him, I was like, what do you think about the freshman Minka Fitzpatrick? And he wrote back, Minka may be our best player at five positions as a true freshman. He's like, okay, well, that wasn't Mo Smith. But Mo Smith was one of those guys that on smarts and savvy and prep and toughness and professionalism and maturity and leadership and all the other extra things that you can kind of choose, you would add it to what he was physically. And he wound up being a guy who could play at Alabama, and then sometimes he wouldn't play as much. Do you remember when Kirby got hired? He thought Mo Smith was a briefcase of platinum. He thought, I need somebody who can talk the language, who can be me on the field. I need Mo Smith. And they kind of went to war with Saban and Bama and the transfer policy in the SEC, which, by the way, if you've seen something about the SEC and transfer, it's not happening. Now, I also regularly make the error of falling on the side of people are too smart to do this, and I really screw up with that assertion sometimes. If you've seen something about the SEC limiting transfers and blah, blah, blah, they have to be too smart to that. They would be funneling a bunch of players out. Anyway, Kirby got Mo Smith on campus, and I'll be darned if it wasn't right. He started for Kirby. I need somebody who speaks my language. Mo Smith was one guy. Matt Campbell brought in like 27 people from Ames. And he's talking about, that's on you, man. That's on you. You imported the culture. It's 2026, and you did exactly what coaches do in 2026, except you didn't somehow import the culture. Kirby had Mo Smith. You've got a couple of dozen. Culture's on you. What's up, Heath?
1: Okay, so, yeah, since you brought up the SEC thing, let's quickly go through that.
0: That can't happen, right?
1: Multiple reports yesterday, including from Ross Dellinger of Yahoo, indicating SEC presidents will meet next week to consider a proposal that would reestablish a year-in-residency mandate for athletes moving within the conference. This would be something that could stand up. They could apply these rules if you're saying, well, why don't they just do it for all of college football? For all of college football, it wouldn't stand up legally. We've seen this repeatedly play out, which is why they're not trying to enforce it anymore. But the SEC individually can do it because if you're someone who wants to transfer, there would still be loads of other places for you to go.
0: Yep.
1: So legally, it would stand up, is at least the opinion of people who actually have law degrees, unlike myself. But again, the idea here would be you can't transfer in the SEC without sitting a year. Unless a player's injured, there's no reason a player would ever agree to that. And you would just be absolutely cutting off your nose to spite your face to no discernible benefit. I mean, there's literally nothing you could point to that would say this will help you in any way. And Chuck, I think there's still some people in the SEC who don't like the idea that they're perceived as being sort of the they're the razor's edge. They'll do anything and they'll try to get away with everything. You are never, ever, ever. The Big Ten has had scandal after scandal after scandal, and they still look haughtily down their nose at you. There are people in Ann Arbor right now who will say, we don't do it like those people in the SEC, no matter how many times they embarrass their program. They still will never, ever say, well, you know what? Maybe we were sleazeballs and maybe the SEC wasn't so bad. It will never happen. And I get the feeling there's some people among the presidents that think, well, you know, if we do this, we'll show we're setting a higher standard. That's stupid, okay? There's no reason when your budgets and your success and your identity as a conference revolves around football for you to put an arm behind your back or even be talking about it. The idea, I don't care if it's one person. Anybody proposing this is an idiot.
0: It is. You said that there's no upside to it. There's a conceptual, completely unrealistic, conceptual, theoretical upside to it. It's that you will the threat of having to sit out will dissuade kids from transferring.
1: In the conference, not anywhere else. Yeah,
0: just to Florida, not to Michigan State. See, so that's the. Do you remember the NFL's blackout rule?
1: Oh, yeah.
0: Hey, Kenny Loggins, are you old enough to remember the blackout rule? You don't remember the blackout rule. The NFL for decades, until like maybe late 90s, early 00s, it was called the blackout rule. If you didn't have a sellout, every ticket of a local game gone by like noon 30 on Thursday, you couldn't broadcast your game in the local market. And the idea was the threat of not being able to see, it's as stupid as it sounds. Heath, you lived in Tampa. I lived in Atlanta. Did you ever see a stampede of people to buy tickets to get the game sold out?
1: There was some of that in Tampa. Jacksonville was the one. When I worked in Jacksonville, that was a big point of pride. Oh, we've never had a game blacked out. And so there would be like the local car dealership.
0: Would buy up the last.
1: Or whoever would buy up the last few Channel 5 thousand tickets or something.
0: The CBS affiliate in Atlanta, because they used to have the NFC games, they would buy up every so often. CBS bought up all the tickets and given them to the boys club because they want to televise the game and get like a 40 share. But the NFL would say, no, we're going to black you out. It was always the threat of, hey, we'll force people into buying tickets. No, you would get a car dealership to step up, but nobody would actually go use most of the tickets. It was a horrible idea. It's the same sort of thing.
1: Yeah, I have no idea how they think that they're going to stabilize anything with this, but I know who would laugh their tail off. The same Ohio State program that went and grabbed guys like Caleb Downs out of the SEC when Bama lost Saban. If Ohio State can position themselves to help themselves to the harvest of SEC transfers every year as the most SEC-like program in the country that's not in the SEC, they'd laugh their tails off. This is like the Ohio State improvement rule and the Texas Tech improvement rule if they pass this, because Cody would write a check for half the conference's transfers.
0: This place in Atlanta, I mean, it was an ashtray, but they would show the blacked-out Falcons games, break the law, federal stuff, but they didn't care. And so, like, you would have to go do that. Unreasonable. All right. Take the weekend off. See y'all on Monday.
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0: It's Free for All Friday. 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
1: We give a toast at the start of Free for All Friday to the legendary Mike Ditka. Don't know for sure if he liked Jimmy Buffett music. He probably wasn't against it. Somewhere he's smoking a cigar where it is 5 o'clock. Lost Mike Ditka at 86 years old. Do have a pick for the game of the week in sports this weekend that we'll hand out in just a second. But as the big voice guy, as my co-host of this program, Linnell Willingham, calls him quite frequently, pointed out, for this hour and this hour only, you get to steer the ship. 310-840-4910. Give us a call. At some point, we will crown a free-for-all Friday caller of the night as well. To get us started, let's go to Mr. Positive. Mr. Positive, where are you steering the ship?
2: To my warriors, rise like a phoenix and conquer your fears, your inhibitions. Your destiny awaits. Remember, no one can touch you. No one can compare. You are perched on the threshold. Just leap into the air. Boom, shakalaka. To my warriors, go out and be great. Go out and live your destiny. Go out and make a difference in the world. And real quick, yes, they've heard me on Wisconsin Radio, Linnell Show, Josh Graham Show. They told me this morning, the Fox, whatever in Wisconsin. Everybody, go for your dreams. And lastly, the Bills have to beat the Rams. Ow!
1: Do they have to beat the Rams? They're 3-1. It's week 5. Don't know if that was the strongest work by Mr. Positive. We set such a high bar, and don't know if the dismount was fully hit there. Not all of them could be grade A bangers. 310-840-4910 if you want in. 310-840-4910. In terms of the game of the week in sports, the Georgia Bulldogs are going to remind the college football world who the hell they are. When they go to Tuscaloosa, go to T-Town, and face Alabama, number 6 facing number 2. In the SEC especially, you do not want to be the trendy team of the week. You just don't. That's what really the story of the first month of the season has been in 2026. And Alabama is undoubtedly the trendy team. Keelan Russell for Heisman. Keelan Russell, future first overall pick. Alabama, maybe best team in the SEC. Well, let's just look at what we've seen so far this year. You don't want to be the trendy team. Just ask LSU after they beat Clemson by a million. They were then beaten by Ole Miss a couple weeks later, and they might be in for a fight in Lexington this weekend. Perhaps Florida is a better example of this. Remember when they smoked Ole Miss the week after the LSU win? The week following that, Florida got boat raced by Missouri. We saw that last weekend. But perhaps the best example of what Saturday could look like is what Alabama did to Mississippi State. Because that game was in Starkville. Kamario Taylor, he was the flashy underclassman quarterback. Last week, everyone was talking about him. And then the game itself was a reality check. You just might see Georgia, due to Alabama, what Alabama did to Mississippi State a week ago. Keelan Russell has not seen a defense remotely close to the athletes that Georgia has. Nobody comes close, certainly not Florida State, as was evidenced in the Louisville game tonight. They do not have the horses, certainly on the edge. Meanwhile, the Bulldogs, they've just quietly gone about their business. Nobody really talking about them. Texas getting those wins against Ohio State and Tennessee, so everybody's pointing to them. Oh, yeah, they're the best team in the SEC. And then it's LSU, and they're talking about Ole Miss and talking about Alabama. No one talking about the Bulldogs, interestingly enough. just gone about their business. The closest margin of their three SEC games. People will say they played nobody. Well, last we checked, they played three SEC games. You want to know what the closest margin was? 24 points. And you just know that the motivation factor is going to be off the charts for the Dogs. Kirby Smart's history with Alabama applies. He's very well familiar with that. The Dogs being the number two team in the nation, yet being an underdog in this game. You know, because of the opponents they faced the last few weeks, there's stuff that they have on tape, that they just, or they haven't put on tape, that they've just been saving. Saving for this opportunity. Saving for this game. Which brings us to the hurricane piece. In poor weather, you favor Georgia as well. You obviously trust an experienced quarterback like Gunnar Stockton to take care of the ball more than you would trust a sophomore in Keelon Russell, don't you? Relatedly, who do you think is more comfortable with this being a grosser style of play? Offensive-minded Kalen DeBoer or defensive guru Kirby Smart? Obviously the latter. Also, there's no question, even with some of the injury churn in Athens, Georgia's more comfortable with its run game than Alabama is. So, we like Georgia to win this game because who's that coming down the track? A mean machine wearing mother bleeping red and black to win by multiple scores. Two-score win for Georgia in Tuscaloosa over the Crimson Tide. 310-840-4910 if you want. And let's go to, it's free-for-all Friday. For this hour and this hour only, you get to steer the ship in whatever direction you please in the sports universe. Josh Graham here with you on Westwood One Sports Night. 300 markets across the country and Canada, however, and wherever you listen or watch, greatly appreciate that. Let's go to Marty. He's in Indiana. Marty, where are you steering the ship?
3: Evening, Josh. Steering the ship, 17 years now, the Yankees will not win a World Series, being a diehard Red Sox fan. And matter of fact, today is the anniversary when that Jeffrey Meyer fan interfered.
1: I'm an Oriole fan. You don't have to.
3: I'm just so glad it happened to the Yankees. This time, the call went against them.
1: Well,
3: and my record in 25 years, they've only won one World Series, and the Red Sox have won four. But yeah, it's going to be nice. Another year, Yankees will not win a World Series.
1: Well, Marty, let me say this. You and I are in agreement. We're in agreement in our hatred of the Yankees. But Will Dalton, who's producing tonight, loves the Yankees. He's in a really tough spot at the moment. So at least I will talk trash back just for the sake of defending my partner in crime, Will Dalton, here. Which is to say, how you feeling about that Adley Rutschman extension that needs to happen this offseason? I'm an Orioles fan, and I love those prospects you guys sent our way. Three top 15 prospects, two in your top five. I love that. I love that. How are you loving that Adley Rutschman deal? I'm sure you are.
3: I like him. I like him. I like him a lot. I liked him when he was with the Orioles.
1: I loved him with the. This hurts me as I say. I don't believe what I'm saying right now. I'm just trying to be mean, and it's not nice. And you're too nice. I appreciate it, Marty. It's good to hear your voice. Thanks for giving us a call. Will Dalton, did you want to say anything mean to Marty in response to that?
4: I don't want to be mean to Marty.
1: But
4: I
1: will say this. How old were you when the Yankees won their last title?
4: 2009, I guess that would have been like 7th grade or something like that.
1: Yeah. Mm-hmm.
5: I was 6.
4: It's time for change, folks. It's Oliver. Time for change in the Bronx, all right?
1: Oliver just said in my ear, he was 6. I think that's what he said in my ear. 310-840-4910. Let's go to Daniel in Chicago. Just know, Daniel, while you're talking here, I'm going to be looking up the Billboard music chart from the last time the Yankees won a World Series just to get a bit nostalgic. But go right ahead.
6: Well, ironically, I'm going to piggyback on your previous caller. How wonderful it is to see the Yankees lose again like they do every single year. And this message is for Will Dalton and all those obnoxious Yankee fans out there. And that is, I understand the radio announcer passed away this past year. So my message is, Yankees lose, Yankees lose, duh, duh, Yankees lose, Yankees lose. I do have one more comment for you,
5: please,
6: Josh.
5: Please,
6: and that is, you made a comment earlier about your commending the Dodgers for the good trades and the good drafting they do in their organization, which helps them have the success they have. I disagree with you in the sense that it's very easy to make trades when you can take on all the salary in the world. The Tarek Skubal trade is a perfect example. Every team wanted Skubal, but they knew if they got him, he'd be gone in 2 or 3 months. Only the Dodgers knew that if they signed him, they could keep him. Every other team couldn't sign him or couldn't trade for him because they wouldn't be able to keep him. So it's easy to make trades, and their drafting and their scouting system, I'm sure they pour millions of bucks into that too, and that helps them succeed. So it all comes down to dollars, and it wouldn't bother me one little bit if we lost most of next baseball season to get this crap straightened out. Every year we know when the season begins, the Dodgers and the Yankees are going to be in the playoffs in the typical two teams, and teams like the Rockies and the Royals and the Giants.
1: How do you explain the Mets? How do you explain the Mets spending as much as the Dodgers?
6: I knew you were going to say that. I knew, and my answer is they're just such a pathetically disorganization that it's like the Jets and the Mets are two of a kind. They just know how to lose. I guess they just don't
1: have
6: the
1: Guardians. The Guardians having the 29th best payroll, being in the ALCS back-to-back years. If they win tomorrow night.
6: High payroll, tomorrow night's going to be, I'm in Chicago here, so you know who I'm rooting for. But high payroll does not guarantee you a World Series, but it does guarantee, if your payroll is high enough, unless you're the Mets, if your payroll is high enough, it guarantees you're getting into the playoffs. And once you get in the playoffs, as you can tell, anything can happen. So I just don't like this system where every year it's the Yankees and Dodgers, Yankees and Dodgers, Yankees and Dodgers. I would love to see something set up where they're not guaranteed to get in the playoffs every single year because it's sickening to see that, and it's so good to see the Yankees out. So I'm a very happy guy, no matter what happens the rest of the way. I just hate the Yankees so much that even if the Dodgers win, I can live with that because I hate the Yankees so much. So that's
1: I will second that message. We can close with agreement and common ground. Appreciate the call in that. I've said it a million times. I'll say it a million and one. I hate the Yankees more than some diseases. Not all of them. Like, not worse than cancer. I'm not saying that. Like, there are certainly diseases I hate worse than the Yankees. But, like, the common cold? I think I hate the Yankees more than the common cold. Do I hate the Yankees more than diarrhea? It's like a neck and neck. It's like neck and neck between those two. More important matter than this. By the way, free-for-all Friday, for this hour and this hour only, you get to steer the ship, 310-840-4910. It would make my night if the rest of these phone calls were just people dumping on the Yankees the rest of the hour. If that happened, during Club G6 last week, during the college football reaction show, I may or may not on video pop that top off and got the dance moves going. If all the phone calls we take for the next half hour are dumping on the New York Yankees, I might take my shirt off again. That's how excited I'd be about it. 310-840-4910 if you want in on the program. I did pull up the Billboard chart from 2009, October of 2009 specifically. The number one song in America. Actually, I'll do the top five. We'll go 5 through 1. Number 5, Love Story, Taylor Swift. Taylor Swift! How about that? Number 4, I Got a Feeling, Black Eyed Peas. Number 3, Just Dance, Lady Gaga. Number 2, Poker Face, Lady Gaga. Number 1, Boom Boom Pow, the Black Eyed Peas. That's brutal. That's the number 1 song? Terrible. It's almost as bad as the Yankees winning a title. Boom Boom Pow. There's a chance that's what was playing in the locker room when the Yankees won. That sounds like hell.
4: Probably
1: like, there's
4: was.
1: Dante's Inferno of what hell looks like. It's the Yankee victory locker room right after Sinatra plays, and then it's boom, boom, pow, or however it goes. There are some great songs on this list. They're just not in the top five. Like, I'm Yours, Jason Mraz, great. Love that song. You Found Me by The Fray, Knock You Down, Carrie Hilson and Kanye. Some Kings of Leon. That was actually a good music year. I used to lift weights to Kiss Me Through the Phone by Soulja Boy. I used to. That was a great one. That's actually when I was learning how to lift weights. That song would be blaring every day. baby, you know that I miss you. We're not replacing Jimmy Buffett with Soulja Boy this hour, but we just might. 310-840-4910. Let's go to Ray. He's in Michigan. Ray, you're on Free For All Friday. Where are you steering the ship?
5: They're just not in the top five. Like, I'm yours, Jason Mraz.
1: Hey, Ray, turn down your radio. What do you got for us?
5: You Found Me by The Fray.
1: How about we go to Sam in Virginia while Ray tries to figure his radio out? Sam, where are you steering the ship?
7: The Baltimore Orioles.
1: Let's go.
7: Did you see the post this morning that came out? The Baltimore Orioles laid off the Baltimore chicken and the splash guy that sprays water over the fans.
1: I saw that. Welcome to private equity in baseball. Welcome.
7: So my question is, and I love your show. Thanks for taking my call.
1: I'm a diehard Oriole fan. Just hearing the Baltimoreese in your voice, it's like a warm blanket over me. I appreciate it.
7: Well, I can't see that you take your shirt off, but I am so happy that the Yankees lost too. But by the way, my question to you is, how many, all baseball people, how many people lay their mascots off when the season's over?
1: That's a great question. Thank you for the call. It's good to hear from you. My friends in Baltimore, I love it. Good luck to the Ravens this weekend as well. A. Strozzi, Eddie Bose, Han. Yeah, the Orioles laid off some folks, including the Splash guy, Mr. Splash, as he was belovedly called, spraying fans after doubles. But maybe he was stealing money because there wasn't a lot of splashing that he was doing during the season. So maybe he still made out like a bandit in this exchange. The center of the sports universe is undoubtedly one city this weekend. That city, plus more of your free-for-all Friday calls, 310-840-4910. And here's a hint on that city. We may have taken a phone call from that city already during Free-for-All Friday. Next on Westwood One Sports Night.
0: College football's defending champs face their toughest test yet. Westwood One! Indiana heads to Nebraska for a battle of unbeatens. Somebody's O has got to go. Hoosiers, Huskers, tomorrow at noon Eastern. Westwood One Sports.
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0: 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Here's Josh Graham for Westwood One Sports Night.
1: If I wasn't really tight with Will Dalton, I'd feel bad about giving him as much grief as we do. It usually is just about the Yankees. You love the Yankees. It's obnoxious. You're also a Ute, and you say things like Derek Jeter's the greatest Yankee of all time.
2: Yes!
1: Not even one of the five greatest Yankees of all time. So you're worth making fun of. And sometimes the show behind the show is more entertaining than what goes on the air. Like Will Dalton literally moments before the microphone turning on saying, "Yeah, man, Don Mattingly should be the head coach of the Yankees." Makes me want to slap my forehead just listening to Yankee fans talk. It's unbelievable. Let's go back to the phones. 310-840-4910. Josh is in Miami. Josh, where are you steering the ship on Free For All Friday? This hour, and this hour only, you get to steer the ship in whatever direction you please.
3: I feel like I should just crash it, like, right into Bum Dummy's estate, because, like, as long as you have that idiot running your city, the Trash Pandas can never win. New York is cursed, bro.
1: Trash Pandas? I've never heard that before.
3: Bro, it's the raccoons, bro. The New York raccoons. They're trying to steal wins, bro. They're trying to steal a title. That's why I call them the Trash Pandas, bro.
1: The Trash Pandas. Okay. I appreciate the call. Thanks so much. I've never heard that before. Just for political means, again, I don't dabble in the politics, don't know anything about the mayor that you're describing there sincerely, but we'll say that probably won't be the caller of the night for that reason, because then people will say, national sports talk host, take shot at New York's mayor. Hey, is he a Republican, a Democrat? I don't even know. I don't want to know, frankly. But the idea of referring to the Yankees as the Trash Pandas, and then when pushed on the subject saying, bruh, it's the raccoons, this is pretty excellent stuff. And that's Free For All Friday for you, Trash Pandas. Lucas is in Ohio. Lucas, where are you steering the ship?
4: I don't know if that former caller was asleep all summer, because New York did win the championship with the Knicks.
1: That is true.
4: But I'm a Mets fan, so I did find great enjoyment in the Yankees that sweep over this last week. So
1: do Mets fans hate the Yankees more than the NL East opponents?
4: No, it's Phillies, Braves, and then the Yankees, I'd say.
1: Okay, understood. Glad
4: but
1: you found
4: I was
1: joy.
4: Curious. I was curious if. So, whoever comes out of the AL between Cleveland, Chicago, and Tampa, if the Brewers somehow get past the Dodgers, do you think that changes the conversation going into the lockout next year with small market teams and the payroll, bottom of the market payroll teams? I think that takes away a lot of the leverage that these mid-market teams will have going into these negotiations.
1: I agree completely. 100%. It's an excellent call, and thank you so much for it. Appreciate that. If you have a bottom five payroll team in the World Series, which we're guaranteed to have, according to FanGraphs, White Sox 27th payroll, the Rays 28th, the Guardians 29th, those are the teams left standing in the American League, and you're facing the Brewers, let's say, in the World Series, how can you stare us in the face and say, yeah, it's unfair for the little guy to win in baseball? You just get laughed out of the room. So, yeah, that makes a difference versus if the Dodgers three-peat. Right or wrong, the perception by many will be that the sport's broken if they're able to do so. Let's go to Andrew, who's in Georgia. Andrew, where are you steering the ship on Free For All Friday?
5: I just need some advice here.
1: Yeah.
5: I've been a Georgia fan for a long time, Georgia football, and every time I have a party or grill out or something, when we play Alabama, I feel like we always lose.
1: Tell me about previous times this has happened, okay?
5: Okay, 2012 SEC Championship game. We had a party, watching the game. Of course, it was the heartbreaker for Georgia. The last rain out game, I believe, is in 20,

0: 16, where Nick Chubb got his late run for 100 yards there. Of course, we lost in that game. My wife's birthday is tomorrow. She wants to grill out. I don't know if I need to shut it down or just make her happy.
1: Well, here's the question. I have a ton of questions, a million of them here, actually, that I need to get to the bottom of this because I sincerely want to help you. Number one.
0: Okay.
1: Are you only citing the times you lose? Like, you don't have grill outs during the SEC championship last year? No grill out.
0: There was no grill out last year, no.
1: Oh, okay, okay. I think Georgia's going to win tomorrow. I think Georgia's going to win by multiple scores. So maybe this is what breaks the streak. However, just know, at this time tomorrow, Andrew, the game's going to be ending, and I'm going to be in this very chair reacting football. In fact, at this very time tomorrow, I'm going to be talking to John Fanta probably about this game. But I will want to hear, if Georgia loses this football game tomorrow, I'm going to want to know if Andrew and Georgia had a cookout. Because I bet my good hard-earned cash on Georgia plus 1.5 in this football game. And now I'm invested. Now I'm invested whether or not you're going to have your cookout. I am.
0: I appreciate that. I'll let you know.
1: How confident are you about the game, though? Or is really your concern strictly the impact that your cookout might have on the proceedings in Tuscaloosa?
0: I feel confident about the game. I feel like our team is we're a very complete team offensively and defensively. I think we're going to cause problems for Alabama's freshman quarterback. I think we're going to try to confuse him some that other teams have not been able to do, maybe, or other teams have already. And I just feel like we're going to be a more sound team than he's been used to playing on all three phases of the game. And I feel like that's going to give us an advantage going
1: also,
0: in, plus having a
1: can I have one more? Can I ask one more question, actually, going back to the cookout? Very important. Two more questions, actually. Uh-huh. Two more. Number one, this game's at night. You live in the state of Georgia. I live in North Carolina. I know that at dinner time tomorrow, we're getting weather. We're getting bad weather. You're going to have a cookout tomorrow night in Georgia?
0: Hey, you got to make it work. I'll be standing under a tent or something. We'll figure it out.
1: Okay. And what are we grilling? Hot dogs, burgers? What do we got?
0: Hot dogs, burgers, whatever shows up, I'm putting it on the grill.
1: All right, Andrew. I expect an update on this at some time tomorrow. I'll be in this chair same time. Go dogs. Or who's there that coming down the track? The answer's a meme machine wearing red and black. Go dogs. Thank you, Andrew.
2: I don't think he was ready for that.
1: I don't think he was. He's stressed. Understandably so.
2: He's very stressed.
1: I mean, because I say have the cookout. To answer Andrew's question, because he came wanting to have a question answered, I say have the cookout for two reasons. Number one, I think Georgia wins the game. Number two, it's his wife's birthday, and that's what she wants. So what's more important to you, the dogs beating Bama or your wife's birthday? Because here's the card you also can play, Andrew, and I say this as a married man. I guarantee you that if I'm hearing this and the entire nation is hearing this, that your wife has heard this as well, and maybe you voiced your concerns. Right? You're citing 2012 and the last rain game, whatever year that was. If Georgia loses, this is the mistake you cannot make, Andrew. You cannot make this mistake. Voice your anger with the decision on this show. Make it therapeutic, but not to your wife. The move you have to play is, babe, I knew this was going to happen because when I have cookouts, Georgia loses to Bama, but I love you more than I love the dogs. And we still had the cookout anyway, babe. There it is. In that sense, it's a win-win, if you think of it that way. It's a win-win. Promised the city that is the center of the sports universe right now. Undoubtedly, it's Chicago. Chicago is the center of the sports universe right now. Today we learned of the passing of Mike Ditka, 86 years old. He's on the Mount Rushmore of the greatest Bears of all time. It's him, it's George Halas, it's Dick Butkus. The fourth spot, either Gale Sayers or Walter Payton, I'd imagine. There's probably someone I'm forgetting about that someone's going to yell at me about. In terms of the most cross-generational appeal among NFL figures, it's probably Ditka and John Madden. Got to think about who would play Ditka in a movie since we got a Nick Cage depiction of John Madden coming out later this year. Maybe we could do that at a later date. So, that happens today. Saturday night, it's the White Sox playing a do-or-die game against the Cleveland Guardians. The White Sox have been the best story in baseball this year. Tad to win 67 or 68 games. They win 84. They sweep a wild card series. It does feel like the clock has struck midnight on Cinderella here, but don't count out a team that literally has the Pope in their corner in a game such as this. Then on Sunday, Bears-Packers, massive rivalry game at Lambeau. If Chicago wins, by God, it's back to square one for the Packers. You kidding me? You can't beat the Bears when they have their backup quarterback and you're in Lambeau. So between that game and Niners, Seahawks, and Giants, there's a lot of interesting rivalry games in the NFL this weekend, but in no place is the sports scene hopping the way that it's hopping in Chicago at the moment. Will Dalton do have some bad news to share. Andrew did not bring up the New York Yankees on that call, so my shirt will stay on.
2: That's bad news?
1: For some.
2: Oh, I see.
1: You know, sex sells. Sex appeal. You know. 310-840-4910. 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
3: The Falcons and Michael Penix Jr. are suddenly one of the NFL's hottest teams. 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

0: Jordan Schultz, NFL insider, joins us 20 minutes from now. So you have filled in. Let me say it now. To get your free-for-all Friday calls in. 310-840-4910. Let's go to Nick, who's in Georgia. Nick, where are you steering the ship?
1: Well, I just wanted to piggyback off of Andrew's earlier.
0: Oh, well, let me remind people what that was. So Andrew called in, said that every time he has a cookout during the Alabama-Georgia game, his beloved dogs lose. Tomorrow is his wife's birthday. She wants to have a cookout during the game. And so he's in a bit of a pickle.
1: Yeah, and as a married man and a longtime Georgia fan, I speak for all the Georgia fans in this great state, that, Andrew, please order a pizza, cook in, maybe a nice lasagna for your wife.
0: I believe
1: our dogs are going to win tomorrow, but let's not keep this curse rolling down the hill.
0: Do you guys have cookouts, like cookout restaurants in the state of Georgia, or is that not in that corner of the Southeast? I live in North Carolina. We have cookout restaurants here.
1: I do have one in my region, West Georgia, but I don't know of any more around.
0: Okay, just got to go get some burgers, figure it out, get to the bottom of it. Okay, appreciate that submission. Sure that he's writing that down and taking it into consideration. Appreciate that call. We have a new show that we're debuting on Westwood One Sports digital channels. Westwood One Sports Night on YouTube, on X at Josh Graham Show, and at Westwood One Sports' channel, live 4 p.m. Eastern Time each Monday. Every day should be March. It is my new college basketball podcast. The season's right around the corner. Not going to share with you the two guests we have on Monday, but did get a lot of interviews in the lead up to the season that we'll play pieces of. Last night, we were hearing from the Duke side of the ledger, or the Carolina side of the ledger. Neo Abdalis was our guest. You heard some of that, channeling his inner Luka Doncic and speaking about his relationship with Giannis Antetokounmpo. Tonight, it's a player that turned down potentially being a first-round draft pick to go back to Duke. That is Dame Sarr. And let's not forget a big offseason storyline, John Shire at Duke, was apparently offered the Dallas Mavericks job, turned it down, returned to Durham. Dusty May, the national championship-winning coach at Michigan, ended up taking that job to coach Cooper Flagg, Kyrie Irving, and company. So we talked to Dame Sarr about those subjects, and here's how some of that sounded.
2: Time in terms of coaches and players, where coaches get offered opportunities, players can jump in the portal, they can go to the draft, there's big money involved. Why? How difficult was it to decide to come back to Duke when you had other options, including going to the draft?
3: Yeah, I just felt like this was the best option for me. I just felt like there was much more I could learn from the game of college basketball and just looking to play a lot more. And just, you know, Coach Shire being here, Coach Dilley, all the coaches, just, and the team we have, I just, you know, having the chance to win a national championship, I feel like whenever you win, everybody gets to eat. So I have the opportunity to win, so it was a no-brainer for me.
2: Your coach could have left to go somewhere else, too. He decides to stay at Duke. I mean, we just saw the national championship winning head coach decide to take the job in Dallas. How much did it mean to you that Coach Shire stayed at Duke and he's still here to coach you?
3: It means a lot. It shows how much he believes in us and how much he believes in this program. So, you know, we're all here for the same goal. We want to win a national championship, and we have the opportunity this year to win one. So, you know, I'm really just happy that he decided to come back and that all the guys decided to be part of this, you know. So we're all in this, and we're all trying to make this dream come true.
2: Dame, this was great. Thanks for doing this.
3: Thank you so much.
0: Dame Sarr from the Duke basketball program. That was a lot of fun. But that is not the guest on Monday's show. So you'll have to find out 4 p.m. Eastern time. We feel great about the lineup that we have for that show, 4 p.m. Eastern time. Make sure you subscribe to the audio channels now. They're up at Apple Podcasts and on Spotify, searching Every Day Should Be March. Again, the invitation is that you go to that channel and you give it a 5-star just because we're homies like that. And give a 5-star review. If you don't know what to write, just write the name of your favorite wrestler. Like, write the name of Gorilla Monsoon. Write the name of Kane. Just write it down and that'll be great, and we'll appreciate that greatly. 310-840-4910. Last year, free-for-all Friday phone calls. Let's go to Orlando. That's where Patrick is. Patrick, where are you steering the ship?
4: So, first of all, I just want to give respects to the Mike Ditka family and everything like that. He was a great man.
0: Well, let me ask you this. I don't know what your age range is, but this is a guy, we were just talking about how cross-generational he is, and we'll talk with Jordan Schultz about this as well. They're, to the younger generation, people know him from television, know him from movies. Middle-aged folks think of him as the coach, and then when you get to the old-timers, they'll tell you he's one of the greatest tight ends ever. What is, without going through the laundry list, what's the first thing you think of when you think of Ditka?
4: Coach, 100%.
0: That's very cool. What else do you got?
4: Outside of paying my respects to him, Mike Norvell and the whole coaching staff at FSU need to walk home. The lady that makes the hot chicken at the stadium, whoever sweeps, everybody clean whole house. Maybe keep the president because he's good with the kids. Outside of that, the whole admin, the whole coaching staff.
0: Why do we got to let go of the lady that cooks the hot? Is the hot chicken good at Doak Campbell? I've never been.
4: From what I've been told, no. It's like basic chicken tenders, about what you get at Zaxby's.
0: Yeah, then she can beat it, 100%. Get her out of here. Here's the thing. Can I tell you what my prediction on that is? Yeah, they blow up 14-0 late. Here's the thing. They're going to keep them for one more week. They play at Miami next week. They'll get smoked in that game, then they'll fire them. Why? Because they're going into a bye week, and that's the best time to do it. And you can start to get feelers out there, kind of like what we saw at Virginia Tech last year. I mean, they hired their coach before the season even ended. James Franklin was available, and they nabbed him up. Whatever the equivalent to that is, maybe that's it. I hope it's not Jimbo Fisher. I see those rumors all over the place. Manny Diaz would make a heck of a lot of sense. I mean, the dude won an ACC championship at Duke. He's probably sick of losing his players like Darian Mensah and maybe Nate Shepard, this great running back he has this year. All that dude does is win football games. Why not, if Nate Shepard's going to leave, he leaves to Tallahassee with Manny Diaz? That's what I'm saying.
4: Absolutely, absolutely. Honestly, hoping that he would leave after the bye week from Miami, that would be a godsend. But honestly, I don't see the administration making a move outside of offseason.
0: Well,
4: just to get his money down just a little bit.
0: I expect to hear from you from Orlando then. If they fire him after next week, I hope to hear back from you, okay?
4: Phrasing, brother. But at this point, I take Todd Bowles from Tampa. He couldn't be any worse.
0: Yeah, well, they both go for it on fourth down when maybe they're not supposed to, up 14. Appreciate the call. It's good to hear from you. Let's go to Kyle. He's in Chicago. Kyle, where are you steering the ship on this glorious, lovely free-for-all Friday?
5: Yeah, I'd like to say rest in peace to the coach. And then I'd like to ask you a fantasy football question. I'm 3-1 going against a 4-0 team.
0: Oh, wow.
5: So, yeah, at QB, I've got the options of Bo Nix, Tyler Shugg, and then I also have Kirk Cousins and Deshaun Watson. And who do you think I should pick to start?
0: Okay, so we got Nix, we got Shuck, we have Deshaun, and who?
5: Cousins,
0: okay. I'd stay away probably from Cousins this week. Deshaun against the Jets, yeah, that's probably a no. The Saints, are they playing in the Dome this week? The Saints, I didn't see where that game is at. They are at home against the Vikings. Okay. I don't love that going up against Brian Flores. I think the answer is Bo Nix. I mean, you got Sean Payton calling the plays. The Chargers look like they've quit. I think Bo Nix is probably the play at quarterback. But this sounds like the fantasy equivalent of the Niners-Seahawks game. 3-0 or 3-1 versus 4-0. It's a big deal. We want to make sure that you're buttoned up. That's buttoned up the right way.
5: Yeah. All right. Thank you for your time.
0: You're welcome. Yeah, there you go. Will Dalton, was that sound advice? You're more of the fantasy footballer than I am, but I don't think you want to start Tyler Shuck against Brian Flores. I don't think you want to play Deshaun Watson. And the other one that I was thinking about was Kirk Cousins, just because, all right, the Raiders are respectable, but just something about going to Foxborough and that defense hasn't been terrible. I think Nix is the play. That's my thought. I'm sticking with it.
6: That's what I would have done.
0: Okay, cool. Affirmation. Love to see that. Good for Iowa football tonight, by the way. We've talked about Florida State plenty. And the Louisville game, how that was a mess for the Seminoles. It's more about them than it is Louisville that won the game. Albeit, Isaac Brown, get on your horse. Iowa football, their legitimacy was questioned. They got a win, maybe not quite as strong as what Mizzou got against Florida last week, but they were the team in the bottom 10 of the poll that most folks pointed at and say, you probably don't belong there. Iowa at 20, who have you beaten? Oh, you beat Michigan in a miracle at the last second? Michigan should have lost to Western, and also last week, and that Michigan team lost to Minnesota. So who have you beaten? You got smoked at home by Ohio State. Iowa, 20th in the country still, goes on the road to Seattle, beats UW 41-24. And it wasn't even that close. At one point, what was it, 27-0? Yeah, it was 27-3 at halftime. A complete whipping. And they didn't have their normal quarterback, Brown. So, how about this? Former Demon Deacon? Jeremy Hicklinski? Yeah? Da-da-da-da-da-da-da-da. Go Deeks. He might not have never played for Wake. I think he was committed there. Jeremy Hicklinski, he steps in there and, there's not much drop-off at the position. Makes you kind of think, is Iowa potentially one of those borderline college football playoff teams? You just look at their record. They have one loss. It's to Ohio State. There's no shame in that. And you got games that are all winnable. It's Minnesota. It's Wisconsin. It's Northwestern. Like, you don't have Oregon. You don't have USC on the schedule. I don't know why USC was the first team I pointed to. Indiana's not on the schedule. Like, in terms of ranked teams that are left on the schedule, do you know how many there are? Zero. You don't play any of the ranked. You don't play UCLA. You don't play Indiana. You don't play Oregon. You don't play USC. None of them are on the schedule. It's Minnesota, Wisconsin, Northwestern, Purdue, Illinois, Nebraska. So, they might be a team that's in the conversation, because right now, their one loss to Ohio State, they can afford to lose one more game and be 10-2 in that conference and still get in. So, Iowa football, we see you. We recognize you. That's quite a win. That's quite a win to get tonight. And to do it on the road, it's impressive work. As for Washington, it's been a struggle. 3-3 now. Sit. This Huskies team. Just a mess of a season. We have NFL insider Jordan Schultz joining us to reflect upon the life of the great Mike Ditka. Also help us get ready for the two marquee games of Week 5. Jordan Schultz joins the show next on Westwood One Sports Night.
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0: 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Here's Josh Graham.
1: Jordan Schultz is one of the prominent NFL insiders out there. He's the host of the Schultz Report, and he now joins us on Westwood One Sports Night. Jordan, before we get to some of the top matchups in Week 5 of the NFL slates, the reaction has been pouring in all day to the passing of Mike Ditka at age 86. Between his playing days as a tight end, a Super Bowl winning tight end, and his days as a head coach, a Super Bowl winning head coach, and then an uber entertaining personality in our business, what did you find most interesting about Ditka's football life?
2: Yeah, his personality and his ability to be always in control of himself. Like, even when he got angry, he was so uniquely himself. And so we were talking about the word, using the word decisive before. He was so decisive as a coach, as a man. I just was always in awe of Coach Ditka and his ability to relate to players, to hold people accountable, because he held himself to such high standards. I mean, he was in movies, he was on TV. You know, he was him and John Madden, to me, those are the two coaches that really had this megawatt personality, but also delivered on the field. I mean, the 85 Bears, iconic team. He was the face of that franchise for so long. And I just talk about his playing career, 5 All Pros. I think it was 7. Was it 5? 7 or 5? You should look that up.
1: See, this is what's interesting. You're hitting on something that maybe only Mike Ditka can say, or maybe Mike Ditka can say in a way that nobody else has. It is 5. I have it up here now. But here's what's fascinating, Jordan. Like, how many figures in NFL history are as cross-generational as he is? Because when you talk to the old-timers, the 65-plus, they'll tell you, well, Mike Ditka is the greatest tight end of all time. He's the one that revolutionized the position before you get to the Mackeys and the Kellen Winslows and get to those. And then when you talk to folks like our dads, like, they'll tell you about Mike Ditka as the Super Bowl winning coach. And then the younger generation, the 30s and unders, they're going to talk about the movies that you just referenced.
2: Kicking and screaming.
1: Absolutely. Give the ball to the Italians. So that's crazy. And I don't know if any other figure in NFL history has that type of cross-generational reverence.
2: Yeah. I mentioned John Madden. I mean, who obviously was another, just, I use the word legend and I don't use it lightly. I think that word gets used a lot now. GOAT, legend, icon. In the case of Mike Ditka, it's applicable.
1: We got Jordan Schultz here with us, the short Schultz Report. Be sure to check it out. Had a great interview with Daniel Jones this week, saw him with Tetaroa McMillan, with London Fletcher. Excellent stuff covering the NFL about as well as anybody. Getting to this weekend, there are 2 spotlight games, and one of them is 49ers Seahawks in Seattle. After an offseason that's been mired in bad press, you talk about things that are largely non-football related between the owner, Jed York, and his issues, and an unfortunate car accident with Kyle Shanahan, the Brandon Ayuk situation, and we can go on and on and on. San Francisco enters this game 4-0 against, you know, they have wins against the Rams. They have wins against the Denver Broncos.
2: Yeah.
1: They might be the best team in the NFC, maybe in the entire league. What's most impressed you about the Niners' start?
2: Well, no team over the last several years has been hit more by injuries. It's a fact, particularly the prominent players. And the Niners this year, for them to come back, I mean, Brock Purdy is probably the most impressive simply because he's always been maybe mislabeled as a game manager, Josh, a guy that is just somewhere in the middle of the league. He's playing like an MVP. I don't think there's been three or four better quarterbacks to begin the season. And so I would take that a step further and then say Kyle Shanahan. I mean, the only team he struggled against consistently has been Seattle. And he said that I haven't beaten them in forever. And this is probably I mean, it's my favorite game of the slate this weekend. It's maybe my favorite game to the first month of the season. I'm from Seattle, so I'm a little biased mm-hmm. about what the Seahawks mean to the league. But, no, I'm so impressed with them. I mean, Kittle coming back from a massive injury, playing really, really well. Debo coming in and actually having a real role after last season in Washington not really being used. You could go down the list. I mean, I don't know where they keep finding these running backs. You know, now it's Kalen Black, you know, the rookie out of Indiana. I think it was a third-round pick. I had never even heard of the guy until a month before the draft. You know, I don't watch as much college football as I used to, and people start talking about Kalen Black. And then, of course, the 49ers get him, and you see that he's a real guy as well, and McCaffrey's played well. You could go down the line, but, I mean, the anchor of the ship, without question, is Kyle Shanahan, who – like him or not, deserves a tremendous amount of respect, and he's done it.
1: On the other side of the ledger, you know Seattle so well. How do you take account for what their first month has been? Obviously, they have a mark to meet, and the mark to meet is being Super Bowl champions or in that mix.
2: Yeah, I think Seattle has reinvented itself so many times. You know, I mean, a Legion of Boom is almost ancient history. And, you know, very few GMs have drafted better consistently than John Schneider in terms of identifying talent and how they fit within their system. But, I mean, Mike McDonald, to me, he's a unicorn. At his age, to have his experience already, his ability to communicate. I've asked so many players on that team the last couple of years, like, what is it about Mike McDonald? You know, why is he so good at what he does? And they mentioned two things consistently, Josh. One is his communication. He's a genius. He's a genius football mind, but he can articulate and disseminate the information so that anyone can understand. And then two is just, he deviates. You know, he doesn't have the ego that a lot of head coaches have, where they don't want to deviate certain responsibilities. He's a defensive coach. He was a defensive coordinator. And whether it was Clint Kubiak in the past, he makes sure that the people that are under him are doing their jobs, and he allows them the autonomy to do just that. And I think that's pretty rare.
1: Jordan Schultz with us here, Schultz Report. Monday Night Football is the other major spotlight game this week. You can listen to Bills Rams in Los Angeles right here on Westwood One Sports. Our teammates, Kevin Harlan and Kurt Warner, are going to be on the call for that one. Given LA is 2-2 and the Bills are coming off a home divisional loss, who do you suspect we're going to learn more about Monday night?
2: Buffalo. Yeah. That's the first thing that comes to mind, because I think defensively, you know, they haven't played at the, it still feels to me like they're trying to find their identity on that side of the ball. And, you know, one of the criticisms under Sean McDermott was, you know, unless Josh Allen plays great, they're going to have a hard time winning. And, you know, Josh Allen had several years where he's come very, very close. And we've all seen that. But this season, you know, defensive line, you talk about Greg Rousseau, who leading in sacks. He was on our show, and I asked him about the defense, and he was very bullish on, and Deion Walker, the impact he's had. And I mean, they have a lot of good, really good players, but I don't think they have quite found the identity. I think they will. I don't know if it's going to be against the Rams, but if it is, you know, Buffalo is the type of team, because of the quarterback, that is just enormously scary. And you mentioned the Rams too, like that. The Rams have had a tough start, but until they have 100% Aaron Donald and Myles Garrett back and Puka really in the mix, it's very hard for me to judge them. And we already know, like, this is an elite team. I don't know where they stack up quite with San Francisco and Seattle. Right now they're not there, but, you know, who's to say in the next few weeks they won't be.
1: Our other primetime game this weekend on Westwood One is the Atlanta Falcons looking for their third consecutive win, all in primetime, oddly enough. And they're facing the Baltimore Ravens. They're favored in the game because Lamar Jackson is sidelined mm-hmm. with an ankle sprain. Since last season was the third time in 5 years that Lamar's missed at least four games. At what point is it fair to question the durability of the quarterback that will turn 30 years old at the end of the season.
2: So I've asked that question too. To people there, and they say it's not fair because he's asked to do so many things. I think now with Declan Doyle, who's basically his age, first year offensive coordinator, you've seen, I mean, he was playing a perfect game before he got hurt last weekend. He's been about as good as anybody the first month of the season. I know what you're saying because he has missed time, but he's so essential and electric and just, I mean, he himself is about as unique a player as it gets. I don't think you can ask Lamar Jackson to change the way he plays. I mean, he's the most dynamic player, him and Josh Allen, probably at this point in football at that position.
1: It's interesting you say Josh Allen because we don't do this with Josh, but Josh doesn't miss time. Josh is 30 years old as well. So it's just hard because
2: different physically, though. He's such a more imposing guy.
1: Yes, but even with the imposing guys, I think about Cam Newton, who it just, when it fell off, fast. And I don't know who Lamar Jack, I don't know what the precedent is for a guy who runs as often as Lamar having great years into his 30s.
2: Yeah, so the person I was speaking with, we sort of talked about this, and the response I got was Lamar has a tendency to not get hit. He's very like Gumby-esque and he knows how to avoid. But obviously if you're moving the pocket and manipulating it as much as he does, you are going to take hits. And he's a slight guy. If you've ever been next to Lamar, he's not Josh Allen. He's not as imposing and he's as electric as it gets, but he needs to be on the field. There's no question about it. I actually think the more interesting element in that game is Atlanta, because of the quarterback there and just the way that the Falcons have played the last 2 weeks, the way they've run the football. I mean, I actually had Adrian Peterson on my show yesterday. I asked him, who's the best running back in football? And he said he got to go with Bijan. And I mean, he was very respectful of Gibbs and McCaffrey and Jonathan Taylor. And there's so many good runners, great runners. But he said Bijan is really different. And I just think now that Penix is back, you really see it. Like this guy was a top 15 pick for a reason. He throws about as beautiful a deep ball as you're going to see, and they're going to open him up more and more now. And one of the things he does extraordinarily well is play action. And because of the running game, it's going to be very tough for teams to get off the field against them. And I'm very fascinated to see Jesse Minner, who's obviously first year head coach, but is a defensive guy. I'm very curious to see how he attacks that running game in Michael Penix.
1: This might come off as pandering on the way out, but it is how I feel in my heart. Michael Penix should have won that Heisman Trophy at the University.
2: Well, you're talking to a lifelong Husky fan.
1: I know that's off as pandering, but I've been saying it for years. Unbeaten season over a 3-loss LSU quarterback. Give me Michael Penix in that year at Washington. Jordan Schultz, this was fabulous. Schultz Report, we'd love to have you back another time. Thank you for spending the time on Westwood One Sports.
2: More than happy to do it, Josh. Appreciate you having me, brother.
3: Yeah, there goes Jordan Schultz joining us here. Westwood One Sports Night. Later this hour, we've got Graham's Gambling going to hand out some bets for the NFL. And right now, kicking myself personally, got a little too cute with the Iowa first half, thinking that this might be a look-ahead spot to Notre Dame for BYU. The Cougs cover first half, but the full game spread was 11.5. Cougs muff a punt. Iowa State punches in a touchdown. What's the margin? Oh, it's 11, 21-10, and the Cougs are now punting. Iowa State has the football with 9 minutes to go in the fourth quarter. Just have to settle for a push. We had Louisville minus the 3.5 points. You don't really care. Let's move it along. Actually, let's get to some of the fallout related to the game we just referenced. The final week of a coach's tenure has arrived, who happens to be at a college football blue blood, and we'll tell you who that coach is and why his time might be coming to a close very, very soon, next on Westwood One Sports Night.
0: Hollywood hosts a possible Super Bowl preview when the NFL's last two MVPs face off. Josh Allen leads the Bills into SoFi against Matthew Stafford and the Rams on Monday Night Football. Westwood One Sports.
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2: This year marks the 40-year anniversary of the coming-of-age classic Stand By Me, a movie packed with memorable moments, memorable lines. No line more memorable, though, than Jerry O'Connell's character asking, "You guys want to see a dead body?" And so it's only appropriate, with the topic we're about to bring up on Westwood One Sports Night, that I ask you all, "You guys want to see a dead body?" Because that's what brings us to Mike Norvell in Florida State Louisville tonight. In his seventh season in Tallahassee, Mike Norvell has likely entered the final week of him being the head coach of the Seminoles. Tonight was a game that Norvell and the Seminoles needed to get, especially when you jump out to a 14-0 lead facing a Louisville team that just had its crowd taken out of the game, that lost to a bad NC State team last weekend. 2-3 on the season, Louisville also has a loss to Wake Forest. You got to win this football game. You're up 14-0. You got it 4th and goal from the 2. You don't learn the lesson from Todd Bowles not too far away from campus last night, up 14-0 and deciding to go for it, letting the Cowboys get back into the game with a stop. Norvell goes for it, too. It fails. And, oh, it's all right. They got the ball at the 3-yard line. What could happen? One play later, this happened, courtesy of my buddy Mike Monaco on ESPN.
3: And now Isaac Brown hits the gas pedal. He can scoop with home run speed. 97 yards for Isaac Brown.
2: Yeah. So what could have been 17-0, or if you converted 21-0, two plays later, it's 14-7. That sequence sparked a 28-0 Cardinal run. Louisville ended up winning the game 44-20. Florida State's record now sinks to 3-4. They got top five Miami on deck. Don't forget, they still have to face their rivals from Gainesville, too. And they travel to Pittsburgh, who's ranked in the top 25 right now. They might not make a bowl game, but even if they do, that's not the standard of Florida State football. So what happens next? All signs point to Miami.

in the country. They're coming off a bye week. Equally as important, Florida State has the bye after the Miami game. And as we all know, if you want to make a change in season, it's better to do so off a bye so the interim coach has a little bit extra time to get organized. Also, we understand the transfer portal doesn't open up till January, so you can kind of get your ducks in a row after the season ends if you want to in time for that. The early signing period for high school players is still early December, though. So there is value moving off from your coach. Also, it allows you early on getting a jump start on reaching out to agents, getting feelers out there, seeing who might be interested in the job. And this is going to be a job that a lot of people are interested in. I'm looking at some of the candidates that you might consider. There's a rumor Jimbo Fisher wants another crack at it. That seems like a bad idea. It did not end well for him. It is at the end of his time at Florida State. Like, he was not crushing it when A&M hired him. And then it didn't go well at A&M either, so that doesn't seem like a good idea. The obvious coach that makes sense is Duke's Manny Diaz, who he's a Florida State alum. He continues to win for a team that won the ACC championship last year with the Blue Devils. Miami poached their quarterback. They still haven't lost this year. He might even bring that star running back with him, Nate Shepard, if he goes to FSU. He might be sick of being poached by other schools, that he might just allow himself to get poached. Regardless of who the coach is, this is a coveted job. It's a program that plans to invest at a championship level, at least a CFP level, and the path to get there is easier to the top of the ACC than other places. We just saw this with the Miami Hurricanes, didn't we? How quickly it took, oddly enough, Mario Cristobal replacing Manny Diaz to get to that place. So Mike Norvell, it does seem that he's got one more shot, and that shot's against the Miami Hurricanes. Good luck, to quote another movie. Good luck. 310-840-4910 if you want it on the program. Graham's gambling in about 15 minutes, where we will hand out bets for the NFL. Got a couple to throw in there in addition to the five college bets that we handed out on last night's program. Josh Graham here with you, Westwood One Sports. However, and wherever you're listening or watching, greatly appreciate that. Sirius 260, YouTube, Westwood One Sports Night. See a handful of you guys jumping in there. Surprised how many people agree with the Michael Penix take that he should have won the Heisman against Jaden Daniels. It did seem I had an ally with Jordan Schultz, who just joined us, the NFL insider, a short while ago. One of the games we discussed with Jordan is actually a game that maybe might be on the card when we get to Graham's gambling for the NFL shortly. Niners-Seahawks is going to establish who the early frontrunner to make the Super Bowl from that conference is. Because there's a case to be made that these are the two best teams in the NFC. Hell, you can make a case these are the two best teams in the NFL. In the most basic terms possible, look at how many stars that are going to be taking the field in this game. Jaxon Smith-Njigba, Devon Witherspoon, George Kittle, Fred Warner. These are players that might be the best players at their individual positions across the league. Christian McCaffrey. After a 12-win season a year ago, the Niners, they're off to a 4-0 start, one of three teams in the NFL with 4-0 starts. But the teams that they've beaten, it's the Broncos, it's the Rams, it's been super impressive. Meanwhile, the Seahawks, of course, they're your reigning champs. They're off to a 3-1 start. They're hosting this game on Sunday. The central storyline of Niners-Seahawks is Kyle Shanahan facing Mike McDonald. That is the sizzle. That is the steak. That is the meat and potatoes. Nobody calls offensive football quite like Shanahan does in this league, while nobody, conversely, calls defense quite like McDonald. It is one of the brightest offensive minds running up against the best defensive guru out there in the sport. And recently, McDonald has gotten the better of Shanahan. He has a winning record against him head-to-head. Like, this goes back to when McDonald was a defensive coordinator of the Ravens. You remember that Christmas night game in 23? McDonald's last year as the DC of the Ravens before getting the Seahawks job.

0: Brock Purdy was just put through hell and the Ravens routed them that night. Like, Mike McDonald is a history against Kyle Shanahan. Kyle Shanahan even pointed this out before the Super Bowl, talking about his last two outings in San Francisco not going all that well.
1: I know you guys want my expert opinion, but I haven't scored a touchdown on these guys last two times we played them, so I don't know how good that is.
0: It's not very good. Nah. This is a football nerd's dream. Incredible players, outstanding coaching, two teams very familiar with each other that don't like each other very much. It's exactly what you want from a football game. In terms of a prediction, we're going with the Niners. To win on the road, we're going with San Francisco. And here's the key. Without Kenneth Walker, and now Jadarian Price being on the shelf, the Seahawks, they're not running the football right now. They're not running the ball well, at least. They sit at under 4 yards per rush. That's 21st in the NFL. Meanwhile, the Niners, they're top 10 against the run. You should expect that the Niners are going to close the valve up. The spigot was going to be shut off running the football, and the Niners are going to say, Sam Darnold beat us. And Sam Darnold has a propensity to put the ball in harm's way. And we think that San Francisco forces a few turnovers, and if you've been watching closely, nobody has looked better across the league than the Niners have. This game, they send a message. They send the loudest message yet this year about who they are. No more excuses. None of it, well, it's Denver's play caller, and now Davis Webb is not as out as play caller, and it's Sean Payton. Or, oh, well, you know, Aaron Donald wasn't there in Australia, and also Myles Garrett wasn't healthy, and the Rams didn't take it completely seriously going out that way. All the excuses, they're sitting right there. No more of that if they go into Seattle and beat the Seahawks, which I think they're going to do. They're going to be the early front runner in the NFC to make the Super Bowl. 5 weeks in, they're going to be viewed as the favorites. Will Dalton is beside himself upset, because he decides to live bet games because he's a procrastinator. He doesn't think about betting these games before they start. So he gets awful lines. And this Iowa State BYU game, it was an 11.5 point spread. But Will decides, you know what? Oh, I just missed the 11.5. Let me just live bet plus 9.5 instead. What could go wrong? Mm-hmm. Well, we'll tell you. The margin's 11. And Iowa State is lining up for a field goal that would get you inside the number, your adjusted number, and it's missed. Yep. He misses the kick, and then BYU's going the other way, and Bear Bachmeyer's still running ball plays inside the fourth quarter, trying to melt the clock and move on to Notre Dame next week. Did you learn a lesson tonight? My lesson is don't get cute with first
2: it
0: half
2: got
0: total.
2: Blocked.
0: Or with first half. Huh?
2: The kick got blocked.
0: I don't care.
2: I could have covered. I would have been good.
0: But if you would have just taken a better number, you would have not had to sweat it. Like, they get one more first down, the game's over, they're taking knees, and then you could take Iowa State plus 11.5 to the house. My if fans are butts. I got cute by taking Iowa State's first half plus 7.5 rather than going full game. If I would have gone full game, I'd be potentially running this ticket in and have a 2-0 start going into the weekend. Instead, I got to settle on 1-1, which is like kissing your sister.
2: Ew.
0: I know. It's what we're saying here. So, BYU, 21-10. Did you learn a lesson or no? No lessons were learned tonight by you.
2: I'll probably still do it again. I'll probably do it again.
0: Oh, our guy Anish Raff's on the call for this game? Love that.
2: What up?
0: He's up late.
2: He is.
0: Yeah. Big 12 football after dark. That Monster Energy logo looks sick.
2: Man. It's fire, isn't it?
0: Oh yeah, nothing says Big 12 football like Monster Energy. Remember, like their commissioner said, that Monster Energy matches like the value system of the Big 12 conference. Whatever that means. That's a thing that he actually said out loud with his mouth. Our bets, despite what we just described, 1-1, they have been on a bit of a heater. Like 2 weeks ago, 7-2. Last weekend, 6-5. So consecutive winning weeks. And gonna be honest, I haven't loved the weekend card this week the way that I have in past weeks. Gave out 5 college picks. Got 2 for the NFL. We'll share those 2 picks with you next on Westwood One Sports Night.
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3: 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What move could he make next? 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

0: This is Westwood One Sports Night. Here's Josh Graham.
1: Let's hand out some picks. Covered the college slate yesterday. Now we're focusing our sights on the NFL. Have two bets that we're going to hand out. Just two. It's all right. That means seven for the weekend. We like that. We're about that. Steady. Don't need to be chasing. We're doing all right here. So just two for the NFL. Give me two, Utah. Two. Graham's gambling. Let's get it.
0: It's time for Graham's gambling. Let's make some money.
1: All right. Let's check in. Two college football bets we had tonight. One and one. Louisville minus 3.5. Never a doubt. Yes, we know what happened in the first 10 minutes of the game. It's okay. Iowa State, first half, plus 7 against BYU. Still not over that completely. We got a little bit cute. It was the right idea, just not proper execution by yours truly. So it's a 1-1 going into the weekend. That puts our season record at 26-25. We were 6-5 last week, 2-2 on the NFL. And Will Dalton, we have a theme with the two bets that we're taking. There's one bet that I love and you're going to hate. And then there's one that we probably have already given away the game on. 49ers plus 3.5 at the Seahawks. I think San Francisco wins the game on the field outright. So if you're going to give me more than a field goal, we're going with two divisional underdogs in the NFL this weekend, actually. The Niners plus 3.5 at the Seahawks. Just think that the Seahawks are not going to have a lot of success when they can't run the ball. And the Niners, they look like a wagon right now. They look like the best team in the NFL through the first 4 weeks, which makes sense because they're one of the three unbeaten teams left standing. So that's the first bet. Now the one that I love and you're going to hate. Giants plus 3.5 against the Commanders. I love it. You're going to hate it. Oh, but Josh, Jaden Daniels is back. Jaden Daniels is 2-7 in his last 9 starts. And you're going to give me 3.5 points with a 3-1 Giants team. Jameis Winston wasn't amazing last week. And honestly, don't have any faith at all that this Commanders defense is going to be able to stop the Giants' run game. They're bad against the run. They had the game where they turned over the Seahawks quite a bit. That's what it would have to be in order for the Commanders to win. I don't know if the Giants will win it outright. But if you're going to give me the hook, I'm going to take that hook and I'm going to cash it. Giants plus 3.5. Niners plus 3.5. Divisional road teams getting a field goal and the hook. That's what we're getting behind. Will Dalton, thoughts?
2: I like the Niners pick.
1: Was I right that, Giants plus 3.5 is a bet that I love and you were going to hate?
2: I actually don't hate that, believe it or not.
1: Gosh, there was a more gross one.
2: I think that game's
1: going
2: to get weird.
1: There was a more gross one I was close to doing. Very close.
2: Which was?
1: I really wanted to take Miami plus 7 against the Bengals. And I stared at it for a long time. I just stared at it for a long time and then decided, pass. But yeah, man, I'm going to feel so bad. No. You know what?
2: That would have made me vomit.
1: You know what, Will? Let me see if I can find the hook. Is there a place where I can find the hook? Is this going to be a bet situation between you and me, you loving your Bengals? Is this going to be another lunch bet that we're putting on the line?
2: Yes.
1: Okay. If I get the hook, 7.5, then I'm going to do that. I just need to see if a reputable sports book has that line anywhere. Shout out to Hard Rock Bet that has 7.5.
2: Shout out
1: to them.
2: Why would you do that?
1: You know where Hard Rock Bet's based out of? They're based out of Florida. They know. Miami, +7.5 at home against the Bengals. Why? Because I said so. That's why. Will Dalton, is this for real? Is this locked in? This is a lunch bet, 7.5.
2: Locked and loaded.
1: I am so happy. I'm so happy that we added this game to the card. Because I stared at it, I wanted to do it. Ariel Epstein was trying to encourage me, saying, hey, Josh, take the Dolphins.
2: What?
1: We were both on the same page. I got scared off, but then you know what swung me, Will?
2: No,
1: I don't. Your reaction. Just want reason for this game to end up on one of the screens in my house. Going to have this game on. Need an excuse to have it. But secondarily, our guy, Eric Collins, voice of the Charlotte Hornets, is one of the most electric announcers in sports. If you're an NBA fan, you know exactly what the hell I'm talking about. He's going to be broadcasting this game for Fox. It's only the second NFL game he's ever called. It's going to be electric. You know that this game's going to be close if Eric Collins is on the call. This isn't going to be some blowout. Dolphins, +7.5 against the Bengals. Eric Collins, hum-diddle-a-dee!
3: Joe Scheisty, how do you do?
1: Oh, yeah. So if you don't know, you might not recognize the name Eric Collins, but you probably have seen the clips. Hornets announcer. Fill in the blank. One of the more entertaining local NBA announcers there are. You can find the clips. They're all there. And while we're delving into the realm of the unknown, so there's three bets for you. Going all dogs. Giants at Commanders. Niners at Seahawks. The Dolphins at home against the Bengals. While we're going that path, Will, to the delving into the internet and things that maybe people are less aware of, can you hit me with that Tiptoeing in My Jordan song that literally is everywhere because of this meme that's on the internet? That's like an AI-generated video, looks like an 80s fantasy song or like a fantasy video. And it's got this creepy...

0: So, you've seen these videos, right, Will? Where it's like, this guy's doing, like, kicks, and he looks like an elfish-like figure, and there's, like, this blonde lady who's crying, and these AI...
1: It's weird.
0: It's very weird. But it's gone viral. It's all over the place. This certainly qualifies as, what's the word? Brain rot. That certainly qualifies in terms of stuff that just rots your brain. But it's everywhere. Everywhere I open my phone, and then there's AI-generated images of Nick Saban doing it to Kirby Smart this week. The only question I have, Will, related to this, who's it going to be this weekend? Someone's going to do it. Somebody's going to do it on Sunday. Who's it going to be? NFL, somebody is going to score a touchdown, and if you're watching... Can I get the music one more time? If somebody's watching on Westwood One's Sports Night's YouTube channel, if somebody is watching on X at Josh Graham Show and watching at Westwood One Sports' X feed as well, who's going to do the arms crooked and then do the little kicks as if they're doing the tiptoeing in my Jordan song? Who's it going to be? Who's the way too online NFL player that is going to be the guy that goes viral doing the tiptoeing in my Jordan song? Who's it going to be?
1: I'm going to say Brock Purdy.
0: Wow!
1: Might be the one tiptoeing. I don't know who he's doing it to, but he's going to
0: it's got to be a touchdown celebration. Maybe a sack celebration, too. Like, I'm thinking the funniest possible scenario would be Kyler Murray doing it. There's a viral one with Kyler Murray that's pretty funny that's out there. Because the guy's shorter, and that would be great.
1: Yeah.
0: That would be the funny. Jameis Winston? Jameis Winston?
1: Does he know ball? Does he know about this?
0: Tiptoeing in my Jordans? I'll throw a nominee. Here's my official pick. My official pick for the tiptoeing in my Jordans touchdown scorer in the NFL this weekend, George Kittle.
1: Ooh, I like that.
0: That's my pick. Because like the Niners, to win in Seattle, he's got a sense of humor. He's online quite a bit. But somebody somewhere... it probably won't even hold till Sunday. Somebody in a college game is going to do this, and it's going to go viral. It's going to happen. Or maybe it's just my algorithm, and all of you are looking at me like I'm crazy. It's possible. Let's go to Josh. He's in Cleveland. Josh, what do you got for me?
2: How you doing, sir?
0: Well, what do you got?
2: Good. I just wanted to thank you guys for keeping 92.3 The Fan up and running. I've been listening ever since I was a little kid in the backseat of the car with my old man.
0: Hey, are you nice? Are you nice when you call Nick Wilson in the afternoon? I just got to know.
2: Yes, sir. I'm nice to everybody when I call 92.3 The Fan. I love it.
0: All right. Well, next time you call Nick, tell him that I said hello. Tell him Josh Graham says hello. It'll tickle Nick Wilson. It'll make him laugh. And we like tickling Nick Wilson because he looks like the Pillsbury Doughboy. He'd appreciate that.
2: All right.
0: Yeah, I don't know.
2: All right, this is what I got for you. I wanted to tell you my parlays for the week.
0: Tell me your parlays. Let's go.
2: All right, I got Jacksonville Jaguars money line.
0: Okay.
2: All right, I got Cincinnati money line as well. Think they're going to beat them too.
0: All right.
2: I'm not going to lie, I have the Cincinnati money line. I heard you talking about that. I got them beating the Dolphins. I don't think the Dolphins are going to come out on top of that. If they do,
0: I didn't say the Dolphins are going to win. I just said they'd keep it within 7.5 points. That's all I'm saying.
2: That would be crazy. I also have the New England Patriots, the money line.
0: Okay.
2: The Minnesota Vikings money line, and of course, I got to keep my Cleveland Browns up there on the money line, too.
0: All right. Thank you so much for the money line parlay. I appreciate that. Is he gone? He was very nice to us. Yeah, that's not going to hit. Someone's gonna nuke that. I don't know if it's the Miami Dolphins, but just for the sake of this conversation, I think it would be funny if it was. Probably more likely it would be the Jets against Cleveland. No, I like Cleveland in that. I don't know, man. Trusting either of those teams. Probably the Patriots losing to the Raiders. That's the one that might get you out of the one that you just described. I'm not a parlay player. I'm the guy that's giving out all these bets individually. And we're riding them out individually. That's the move. You know what the game of the weekend is, though? Not just NFL. The game of the weekend is in Tuscaloosa. It's Georgia. It's Alabama. And guess what? I have a prediction for the game. A strong prediction for the game. And I'll share it with you next on Westwood One Sports Night.
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0: number 6, Alabama, hosting number 2, Georgia. College football game days, college football Saturdays. It just gives you the chills. Love Saturdays in the fall. Don't take it for granted. It's going to be a spectacle, regardless of what the weather conditions are. Georgia, Alabama, one of the spotlight games of the year. And in terms of what's going to happen in the game, the Georgia Bulldogs are going to remind the college football world who the hell they are this weekend. You do not want to be the trendy team of the week in the SEC. That might be the biggest lesson in the first month of the college football season. Alabama certainly has been the trendy team in the SEC that we've seen the last 7 days. Keelan Russell, he's a Heisman frontrunner. Oh, my goodness. Alabama, they are back. And, oh, man, look at all these things. You don't want to be the trendy team. Just ask LSU after they whipped Clemson in the opener. Then they were beaten by Ole Miss a couple weeks later. They might be in for a fight, by the way, LSU at Kentucky this weekend. Maybe Florida's a better example of this. So Ole Miss was the trendy team after beating LSU. They then lose the next week to Florida. Florida the week after that, they get boat raced by Missouri. But maybe the best example of this is actually what Alabama did to Mississippi State a week ago. Because that Mississippi State was at home. Kamario Taylor was the flashy underclassman quarterback. And the game itself was a pure reality check. That's what it was. Oh, you think you're a Heisman candidate? No, you're not. You think you're a national championship level or a college football playoff team? No, you're not. That's what we learned. And while Alabama is unquestionably better than Mississippi State, don't be surprised if the lesson we learn on Saturday night is that Georgia is unquestionably better than Alabama. You might see Georgia do to Alabama what Alabama did to Mississippi State. That is on the table. Keelan Russell, he has not seen a defense remotely close to the athletes that the Bulldogs have. Nobody really comes close to their defense that Alabama's played. Florida State sure as hell doesn't. Look at what happened tonight against Louisville. They don't have edge rushers. No one compares to the Georgia rushers on Florida State. Meanwhile, the Bulldogs, they've just quietly gone about their business. You can make the jokes and say, well, they haven't played anybody. They've played SEC competition in the last 3 weeks, and the closest margin has been 24 points. And because the games haven't been in doubt, you don't think there's a chance they have something special cooked up for this game that they haven't shown on tape? And you know the motivation factor is going to be off the charts for the Bulldogs. Kirby Smart's history with Alabama applies here. The Dogs being number 2 in the nation, yet an underdog in the game. That probably checks the box too. Georgia's going to be ready for the fight. And then when you factor in the poor weather, that plays into Georgia's favor too. You obviously trust an experienced quarterback like Gunnar Stockton when it comes to ball security in a weather game than you do a sophomore quarterback in Keelan Russell. Relatedly, who do you feel more comfortable? Which coach do you think is more comfortable if the game gets thrown into the mud? The offensive-minded Kalen DeBoer or defensive guru Kirby Smart? Also, there's no question, even with some of the injury churn they've had at the position, Georgia's more comfortable with its run game than Alabama is. So we like Georgia to win this game. And frankly, we like Georgia to win this game by multiple scores in Tuscaloosa. So spot the ball. Let's get it ready to go. Who's that coming down the track? Mean Machine wearing red and black is the answer to that question. By the way, while we're talking Alabama, do we have this clip that everybody's talking about from the Saban documentary? So Nick Saban has this 6-part series, and there was never before seen locker room footage of Nick Saban telling Jalen Hurts and Tua that there was going to be a quarterback change at halftime of the title game in 2017. So you got both the quarterbacks there, and the way that it's presented, there's a familiar name on Alabama's coaching staff that's at the center of this story that I wasn't prepared to be involved in this. All I heard about this series is, oh, we have footage of this happening. And that was part of the lead-up, oh, to get you roped into watching it. And then once you see the clip, and once you see it happen, it brings up more questions, oddly enough. It makes you feel, it humanizes the situation, but it also maybe takes some of the allure away from perhaps the person that this documentary series is named after. So here is that segment from the Saban ESPN documentary.
1: We need to change quarterbacks. And everybody looks at me like, you crazy? And I said, no, we need to throw the ball to win the game. And I think Tua would give us a better chance to do that based on what I see happening on the field. And, you know, Brian Daboll's an offensive coordinator, never forget this, looks at me and he said, well, who's going to tell him? And I said, does that mean you want me to tell him? He said, yeah. I said, okay. So I went out in the locker room.
2: No matter the period, though, we're going to be going. We built our second half, and we're going to play two guys. Come on. All right.
0: So Nick Saban sounds like he's this big, tough guy. Oh, yeah, I'll tell him. And then what did he say there? We'll just go as we go, and yeah, we're going to play two guys. Nick Saban made it sound like he was saying, did Nick Saban know that we had the footage when he was interviewed there? Sincerely asking. Because he gives that answer, I'll tell him. And then he's sheepishly going to the locker and saying, okay, we're going to go to him, and we're going to see how we go. And, yeah, we're going to play two guys. That's a lot different than saying, you benched. Which is essentially what Nick's saying on the clip. We need to change quarterbacks. That's not really what you said to Jalen and Tua. And by the way, didn't even look at Jalen Hurts. Said it and then walked away. Big, tough Nick Saban. What is that a worse look for Saban or for Brian Daboll? Brian Daboll trying to weasel out of it. Oh, who's going to tell him? You're the offensive coordinator, Brian. How about you go there and tell him? No. Oh, does that mean you want me to tell him? Yeah. Yeah. You can do that. Will Dalton, I can't believe that this clip has seen the light of day, because it does not make Nick Saban look good. It doesn't make Brian Daboll look good either. The decision looks good. What happened? Like, if you just had the clip of Nick talking about it, and we don't have the clip of him in the locker room, it kind of takes away from the legend a bit. Kind of makes it look a lot more human. I'm glad we have it as an artifact. I'm glad we have it. I don't think it makes Nick Saban look great. And I just think it makes him look like a sheepish man in that spot. So, we're asking this question. It's the last call for phone calls. We do have our free-for-all Friday caller of the night that we'll get to and say, what? 10 minutes or so from now. But we're asking this question in honor of the late Mike Ditka, who passed away at 86 years old today. What is the number one thing you're going to remember about Mike Ditka? Or a better way to put it, what's the first thing that you think of when you think of Mike? When you think of Mike Ditka? 310-840-4910. Because this is probably the best tribute we can give to him. This is what makes him... We asked the question that way because it dovetails nicely to what is most special about Mike Ditka. He is one of the most cross-generational figures in the history of the NFL. Because depending on how old you are, he probably means something different to you. To old timers, he was a transformational tight end. Prior to Ditka, tight end was a blocking position, period. But when Ditka arrived in the league, it became a pass-catching position. It became a skill position. He had a Hall of Fame playing career at Pittsburgh, led the Panthers in receptions and in receiving yards. That led to the Bears drafting him fifth overall in the 1961 draft. And the numbers that he put up his rookie season, they still would hold up as great numbers for a tight end today, 65 years later. He had 12 touchdown catches as a rookie, immediately having his impact felt. He was an all-pro five times in his career, ended up playing a dozen seasons. He won a Super Bowl with the Cowboys. So that's how retirement-aged folks might first associate him. Anybody between, like, say, middle age, between 40 years old and, say, 65 retirement age, about that point, probably knows him as the larger-than-life coach first. His crowning achievement was being the mastermind on the 85 Chicago Bears, one of the greatest teams in NFL history, building that monster alongside Buddy Ryan. That team had loud personalities that were allowed to shine, allowed to be themselves, and it was because of their head coach. He's the only man in NFL history, how's this for a stat, to score a touchdown in the Super Bowl and coach in another as a head coach, winning that Super Bowl, of course. If you remove the three seasons as the Saints coach, a place where prior to Sean Payton's arrival, careers just go to die, Mike Ditka had a 63% win percentage as a head coach. 11 seasons with the Bears. The only comp, really, to Ditka's cross-generational level of fame and belovedness and personality is John Madden. Which brings us to the younger crowd. For Gen Z, 30 and under, Ditka's best known probably for his presence on TV and in movies. Similar to the way that Madden, didn't remember him. Young people don't remember him as a coach. They barely remember him as the broadcaster, but they know the video game. For Ditka, it's how entertaining a personality he was, breaking down football on TV and also appearing in movies such as Kicking and Screaming, telling Will Ferrell's team to get the ball to the Italians. There might not be a fuller, more eventful football life than the one that Mike Ditka just lived. So while he's gone, he will never be forgotten. 86 years old, Mike Ditka passing away today. The Mike Ditka stats. Say what? Impressive for any era. I get there are a lot of things associated with him as a football player that doesn't get the respect it deserves because of how overwhelming a personality he was as a coach and then a media member. Like, those details just get forgotten about. They don't get appreciated enough. So that's why we're wanting to shine a light on it here. We have a winner for this week's Free For All Friday Caller of the Week. Speaking of callers, last call for phone calls, 310-840-4910. Tell us one thing. What's the first thing that comes to mind when you think of Mike Ditka? Or if you're coming home from the club and want to tell us how it went, we can run that back too. 310-840-4910. That's always a good time at this hour. Say what? Is next on Westwood One Sports Night.
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0: is Westwood One Sports Night. Here's Josh Graham.
1: The free-for-all Friday caller of the night will be announced in, say, what? Momentarily. Last call for phone calls. We're ringing the bell here in the club. The club that is Westwood One Sports Night. We're asking the first thing you think of when you think of Mike Ditka. So many things that you can rattle off, depending on what your age is. We don't want a laundry list. We want one thing. So let's go to Myron in Dallas. One thing, what do you think of?
2: Well, Jay Jeezy, the one thing that I have for you, bro, that you haven't hit on, and it's an icon, is his mustache and cigar, buddy. You're forgetting about that dick, that Mike Ditka mustache and that cigar.
1: What's great is, it's such a great answer, and thank you, Myron, for the call, is that the beautiful women of Chicago, Illinois, would show up to the game with the fake mustaches. And you mentioned the cigar. This part is underrated, Will. The mustache gets so much attention that people overlook the fact he might have the best head of hair that any coach in NFL history has ever had.
3: And shades, too. I think about the shades and the Bears vest.
1: Great look. All-time look. But the hair. Great lettuce. Let's go to Jason. He's in California. Jason, what do you think of first?
4: This is a little off-brand, but the SNL skit that they did, and it kind of shows you how much Mike Ditka was revered by so many people and everything. Is like this.
1: Are you talking about
4: Ditka,
1: the super fans, or are you talking about when he got fired when they did the bit where they wrote like the letter to the Bears saying they wouldn't drive past Soldier Field anymore because of how much shame it would bring him. And then the crescendo moment of the SNL bit. And this is right after, Will, he got fired. It is Mike Ditka sitting in his chair calling NASA because the superfan suggested that he could be an astronaut or something.
4: I like the one that's Ditka versus anything, and they're always Ditka, and then goes Ditka versus a hurricane. And they're like Ditka. I'm like, but the hurricane is named Hurricane Ditka.
1: That's great. it's an awesome suggestion. Thanks so much for the call. Let's go to Tyler. Let's go to Josh. Josh is in New Orleans. Josh, what is the first thing you think of when we think of Ditka?
5: How you doing, Josh? I don't know if you remember, but he traded away all our draft picks to draft Ricky Williams, and said he would be his record would never be beaten. And at the first press conference in New Orleans, he put Ricky Williams in a white wedding dress with a veil.
1: Yes.
5: And then Ron Dayne broke his record the next year.
1: That's it. It was great. By the way, are you ready for this weekend? You ready to go?
5: Minnesota?
1: Yeah.
5: Yeah, as long as we get our linebackers back, we should be okay. I mean, we haven't been winning in a dome, which is like sacrilegious.
1: Yeah.
5: You know, it's a shame how much the Saints have lost in the dome in the past couple of years. We need to get that back on track.
1: I hear the New Orleans in your voice. It's just dripping.

0: I'm sorry. A story my father told me back in 85, a couple weeks before the game, he actually met him in a bar, and he's got a picture to prove it. My dad was 24, and he bought him a shot of whiskey there.
1: I bet he downed that whiskey with like it was nothing, like it was water.
0: I cannot remember the name of the bar to save my life, but he showed me the picture when I was there visiting. Yeah.
1: I thought we were doing nice. It wasn't during Free For All Friday either. I hear a little bit of Illinois there. Oliver was ready to go, though. He's on the jump. Should we have the Buzz Williams cut just ready to go, Will?
2: We do. Like, we need to have it.
1: We do need to have that just on file. And it should be something that we play at the beginning of Free For All Friday, especially every week, where we say, don't cuss or quit cussing. Talking to Virginia Tech fans when Duke's in town. All right, Chance in Alabama. No cussing. What do you got?
3: All right, I won't cuss. I'll be a gentleman. So I put on the subtitles. I put up that video from the clip that you played at Nick Saban where you thought he said, and the subtitles may be wrong. They've been wrong before. The subtitles from the clip that I watched, the exact same thing that you played, said, we're going to play three guard.
1: Right, but then he said we're going to play two quarterbacks at the end of that.
3: Well, I mean, that could have been the plan. I mean, they could have. The next season, they did play two quarterbacks.
1: No. I'm saying Nick Saban said in the video, talking to ESPN, I'm telling the staff, we need a quarterback change. We're going to bench. And that's what you're saying. And then we play the clip, and he's saying, we're going to play two quarterbacks and see it. He's a little bit more, he says it more with his chest now, but in the moment, it wasn't quite as dramatic as he made it out to be, and it seemed that he couched it a little bit. And there wasn't any eye contact with Jalen as well.
3: I mean, I guess you're right.
1: And by the way, it's fine. I don't think I'd be able to do it. I just said it. I'm surprised that that clip saw the light of day. That's all I'm saying.
3: Yeah, you're right. I mean, it's got to be hard. I think Jalen Hurts is one of his favorite players. He loved Jalen. He always praised him and stuff. But you got to give him credit, though, man. As much as you want to criticize him for that, to put
1: I'm
3: in
1: not criticizing him. It was a great, great decision. It was awesome. I lauded it the day after it happened. I was on air. Thought it was a fabulous decision. I thought many coaches wouldn't have the testicular fortitude to do it. All I'm saying is that seeing the actual clip, it kind of felt like seeing Santa Claus walking around your house, waking up in the middle of the night. Kind of spoiled some of the imagination, some of the surprise, some of the.
3: I got you, man.
1: Best of luck to your Tide. I like
3: Roll
1: Georgia. Georgia by two scores. There you go. There he goes. Will Dalton's telling me that he just sent the Buzz Williams drop. You got it, Oliver? Yeah. Just important to note. One more on Ditka, then we'll get to the caller of the night on Free For All Friday. Ryan, what do you think of? It's just fitting that we close things out in Chicago.
4: Hey, two things. There is this picture of Ditka walking across the field, flipping the bird. It is like classic, old school, cool. I had that picture. I had that poster on my wall when I was a kid. Just like super cool. And then the second thing is, do yourself a favor. Look up the video of him singing Take Me Out to the Ball Game at the Cubs game. It is so fun. It's like a speed run. He sings it in like 8 seconds. It's so funny. But anyway, that's all I have for you.
1: Appreciate that. Thank you so much. All right. See if we can find that. I never heard Mike Ditka saying Take Me Out to the Ball Game. And he says that it's quick. R. Willie just wrote in, are you saying that Santa Claus isn't real? I didn't say that. I said that it's like you wake up in the middle of the night and you see Santa and you're expecting him to look

0: a certain way, and he might look different. That's what I'm saying. I went into the Nick Saban clip expecting Nick Saban to be big, you know, Johnny Badass over here. Not to be confused with Johnny Ballgame. And saying, you're benched, Jalen, and Tua's the starter now. And like saying it with your chest. It's not what I heard. Just kind of took some of the imagination out of it already. Now let's get to... Say what?
1: They are who we thought they were.
2: We in here.
3: The biggest names in sports step up to the mic.
4: The guy is drunk.
5: You have got to be smoking.
3: The best audio in the world of sports.
6: As there's a drive in a deep left field by Castellanos, it will be a home run.
1: Come after me.
7: I don't come with the bulldog.
3: It's say what?
4: Say what?
3: With Josh Graham.
0: Oliver, you should know, by the way. Earlier this week, I saw Tom Brenneman. And rather than wanting to go say hi to Tom, Will Dalton just watched me talk to Tom Brenneman and was like standing in a corner just giggling, like laughing.
8: I was. And then I went out the left field.
0: And that kind of bummed me out. Like, Tom Brenneman's a great broadcaster. He shouldn't just be remembered for that. Yet, it is on the clip. Say what? Okay. Let's get to our caller of the night. Andrew from Georgia asking a very important question.
9: I just need some advice here. I've been a Georgia fan for a long time, Georgia football, and... every time I have a party or grill out or something, we play Alabama. I feel like we always lose.
0: Tell me about previous times this has happened, okay?
9: Okay. 2012 SEC Championship game. We had a party, watching the game. Of course, it was the heartbreaker for Georgia. The last rain-out game, I believe, is in 2016, where Nick Chubb got his late run for 100 yards there. Of course, we lost in that game. My wife's birthday is tomorrow. She wants to grill out. I don't know if I need to shut it down or just make her happy.
0: It's a great question. Will, what was your opinion on this?
8: I think you should grill out. Go after it. Go for it, man. Trust your Bulldogs.
0: This certainly
8: Have
0: was a
8: confidence.
0: Great call because a Georgia fan called us soon after and said, bro... Just take her, just get some very nice takeout. Figure it out. Like, get her some lasagna or spaghetti. Something like that was suggested. Georgia fans. Again, we're going to be with John Fanta at this time tomorrow, reacting to things, the college football slate. And I wonder if we'll hear from Andrew in Georgia if the Dogs lose. He's going to say, I had the damn cookout, you guys. I shouldn't have done it. Shouldn't have done it. We had Jordan Schultz on the program tonight, NFL insider, and Jordan Schultz. We talked about Monday Night Football, which we're going to be carrying right here on Westwood One Sports. It's the Bills. It's the Rams. Both these teams coming off interesting games. Well, the Rams are 2-2. The Bills coming off their first loss, and I asked him who we thought we'd learn more about. I thought his answer was interesting. Given LA is 2-2, and the Bills are coming off a home divisional loss, who do you suspect we're going to learn more about Monday night?
10: Buffalo. That's the first thing that comes to mind, because I think defensively, it still feels to me like they're trying to find their identity on that side of the ball. They have a lot of good, really good players, but I don't think they have quite found the identity. I think they will. I don't know if it's going to be against the Rams, but if it is, you know, Buffalo is the type of team, because of the quarterback, that is just enormously scary. The Rams have had a tough start, but until they have 100% Aaron Donald and Myles Garrett back and Puka really in the mix, it's very hard for me to judge them. And we already know, like, this is an elite team. I don't know where they stack up quite with San Francisco and Seattle. Right now, they're not there, but, you know, who's to say in the next few weeks they won't be?
0: Mm. You can find that full conversation with Jordan Schultz on our YouTube channel, searching Westwood One Sports Night. Got into a lot of topics with Jordan Schultz. Speaking of things that you could find on the YouTube channel, our new weekly college basketball podcast launches Monday. It's called Every Day Should Be March. Yours truly is going to host it. Not going to reveal who our guest on the first episode is, but it's good. It's a good lineup. A quick tease of some of the types of conversations you might expect on it, though. Had a chance to catch up with Duke star Dame Sarr, who probably would have been a first-round draft pick if he decided to keep his name in the draft. Instead, he decides to go back to Duke. John Shire could have been the head coach of the Dallas Mavericks, decided to go back to Duke. These were topics that we brought up with Dame Sarr. And again, this is what you could expect. Every day should be March. Starting Monday, 4 o'clock Eastern time, we're going to be streaming live. But then you can find the podcast on our YouTube channel after the fact and on Apple Podcasts and Spotify.
2: It's never been a more transparent time in terms of coaches and players, where coaches get offered opportunities, players can jump in the portal, they can go to the draft, there's big money involved. How difficult was it to decide to come back to Duke when you had other options, including going to the draft?
5: Yeah, I just felt like this was the best option for me. I just felt like there was much more I could learn from the game of college basketball. And just looking to play a lot more, and just, you know, Coach Shire being here, Coach Dildy, all the coaches, just, and the team we have, I just, you know, having the chance to win the national championship, I feel like whenever you win, everybody gets three, so I have the opportunity to win, so it was a no-brainer for me.
2: Your coach could have left to go somewhere else, too. He decides to stay at Duke. I mean, we just saw the national championship winning head coach decide to take the job in Dallas. How much did it mean to you that Coach Shire stayed at Duke and he's still here to coach you?
5: It means a lot. It shows how much he believes in us and how much he believes in this program. So, you know, we're all here for the same goal. We want to win a national championship, and we have the opportunity this year to win one. So, you know, I'm really just happy that he decided to come back and that all the guys decided to be part of this, you know. So we're all in this, and we're all trying to make this dream come true.
2: Dame, this was great. Thanks for doing this.
5: Thank you so much.
0: Do me a favor. 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Every Day Should Be March, the podcast feeds on Apple Podcasts and Spotify. 5-star review. If you don't know what to say, just write the name of your favorite wrestler. That's it. In the comment, just 5-star review and put Rey Mysterio's name there. Write in the comment, Leaping Lanny Poffo. Or if you prefer one of his alternate identity, maybe you just say The Genius. You can write that down. How about Superfly Jimmy Snuka? Like, just write that in the comment, 5-star review. For Every Day Should Be March, and then I can giggle while looking at those and be happy that the podcast is off to a roaring start Monday, 4 o'clock Eastern time. Every day should be March. College football tonight, Louisville. Things weren't looking good early on. Florida State was up 14-0. They're at the 2-yard line trying to punch it in. Coaches just aren't going to learn their lesson. Rather than kicking, you go for it. You don't get it. Ah, you're up 14-0, and they have the ball at their own 3-yard line. What could go wrong? Mike Monaco of ESPN tells us what went wrong on the very next snap.
11: And now Isaac Brown hits the gas pedal! He can scoop with home run speed! 97 yards for Isaac Brown!
0: Whew! That was the start of 28 unanswered points for Louisville. They won the game against Florida State 44-20. That's been Say What for this week. Really do think that the Norvell decision's coming soon. Don't think that it'll happen now, because you have the Miami game next week. That's going to be one of the spotlight games in terms of TV slots, Miami, Florida State. And if you get drilled in that spot, you're going into the bye, everyone's going to say, well, what are we doing here? And they're going to make a move. They're going to move off Norvell. Think that next week is the last that we see of Mike Norvell as the head coach of Florida State. Sincerely. Other college football action tonight. Good on Iowa for handing it to Washington tonight. Going on the road and doing that when people are questioning whether or not you should be ranked, got beat badly at home by Ohio State, but that's Ohio State. Your win against Michigan, which required a borderline miracle to win it, was certainly soured by the fact that Michigan followed up that loss with a loss at Minnesota. But to go into Washington, which granted isn't having the greatest of seasons, and to just handle things. It's 27-0, and then you win by 17 points. Very impressive stuff for Iowa. They don't have any more ranked opponents left on their schedule, so they can afford one more loss. And if you're 10-2 in the Big Ten, hard to say that you're not going to make the college football playoff. They're probably going to be one of those teams that are in the mix. And then what else? BYU made things interesting against Iowa State. Kalani Sitake makes decisions that just make you scratch your head. That looks like a team that's about to get boat raced by Notre Dame next week. Just a hunch. Just a hunch that that's probably what you're going to get at this time next week. Or I guess this time tomorrow next week. You get the idea. What do we got to close out today's program and put it to bed, Will?
8: A man, let's just say, took full advantage on his vacation.
0: Next.

0: to go. Hoosiers, Huskers, tomorrow at noon Eastern. Westwood One Sports.
1: If you remember, the immaculate reception.
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1: The catch.
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0: Thanks so much to Dom Asar for making the time. Thanks so much to the Free For All Friday callers, really everybody, for playing ball with us. And don't forget that later tonight, we will be reacting to the full college football slate till the wee hours yet again. So we hope you're with us right after Alabama, Georgia. We'll be here to recap it. John Fanta is going to be with us. Got NFL Instagram on Sunday. Will Dalton's going to be very upset because he's taking the Bengals minus 7.5 points. He's going to lose another lunch bet with me taking the Dolphins. That's what I'm doing, Will. Going to also sprinkle that money line as well. Think that maybe this might be the week that the Dolphins break through. They've been playing better of late. They nearly beat the Vikings last week. Vikings are undefeated. Bengals aren't undefeated. This game's in Miami. Just pointing it out, Will. See that? We have some Bill Belichick commentary. Hot Carlito writing in, talking about what makes Belichick great is he always takes the points. You're a Tar Heel fan. You didn't go out to watch the Tar Heels play in Greensboro tonight, which surprised me. You didn't go out and watch them play an exhibition against USC. Do have some folks tweeting me, asking me what I thought about that game. I did not watch. I was eating red meat amongst a bunch of guys at church prior to hosting tonight's show. That's what I was doing. And we have not mentioned that game that Bill Belichick's involved in once going into this weekend. But Pitt's ranked. Pitt has their backup quarterback. Is now the time, Bill? Is Bill Belichick going to get his first ranked win as a college football coach? North Carolina has not had a ranked win as a program since 2023. Are you ready, Will? Are you locked in on North Carolina-Pittsburgh?
1: I am. I actually have...
0: Will Dalton just dropped something, and now I don't hear Will Dalton anymore. I think we just lost Will. He says he has something. Can you lift it up and I can describe it to people? Oh, that is your broadcast equipment that you dropped. I thought you were going to present something saying, I actually have this, and it's something fun that's related to North Carolina-Pittsburgh. But in fact, what it is just your broadcast equipment that you drop in the one segment that I'm asking you to speak expansively here on the show. It's unbelievable. No, this is foreshadowing. Now you know why we didn't take North Carolina plus the points against Pittsburgh. Because we know that this, what Will Dalton just did is what North Carolina is going to do against the Pitt Panthers. This was the audio equivalent of that. Are you back with us now? You're not. Unbelievable. So, in terms of putting this show to bed, I honestly think maybe the best place, the best course of action for us to take is to run down what our Saturday slate is going to be highlighted by. I don't know if it's a future headlines type deal, but it is fun to try to run down the slate and try to find where upsets are going to happen in college football. There was a chance it could have been Iowa State, BYU tonight. Didn't happen. But early window, Indiana, Nebraska, Westwood One Sports on the broadcast, Danny Reed. Just pointing out, that might be a sleepy spot for Kurt Cignetti's team. Consecutive weeks going on the road. Key to that game, can Nebraska stop the run? Generally, they're pretty good at that. Indiana's been inconsistent in that area. Anthony Calandria, please don't turn over the football at will. Then you get to Red River Showdown. Because calling it Red River Shootout feels unnecessary. Not for political correctness reasons, but the style of game. More like Red River Rock Fight. Shout out to Chip Patterson of the Cover 3 podcast. think the defenses are going to take control, and there's a chance that Oklahoma's defense gives Arch Manning a lot of problems. And that game's more interesting than you might think. UCLA-Oregon is the other one that we circled, just because Bob Chesney might be, as the kids say, him. He might just be him. Double-digit spread. If the Bruins win this game, Chesney, officially Kurt Cignetti 2.0. You might as well just call him that. Coming from JMU and quickly turning around a Big Ten program. Why are you smiling, Will Dalton?
1: Can you hear me now?
0: Yes, I can hear you.
1: Hey, let's just go. Carolina's going to win tomorrow.
0: What the hell was that?
1: Something got disconnected, and when that happens, I need somebody on the studio end to like disconnect and reconnect me, because things get
0: so you didn't drop something. It wasn't a user
1: error. No, I did. I pulled, like, my cord here is too short. I need a longer one, and so, like, I yanked it too hard, because I got excited when I told you Carolina's going to win tomorrow by a field goal. That's what I was trying to say. Anyway, that's what I got. In terms of put it to bed, I'll just keep it brief. Be brief, brother. Be brief. This man went on vacation. Went to this, like, vacation spa place, and he took full advantage, and he got in a bit of trouble because of it. He spent almost $3,000 worth on food, drinks, clothes, whatever else, and he billed other people throughout like the vacation spot, and he got caught because this woman months down the road found like a $900 purchase that she did not make on her tab, and that's how our guy got busted.
0: Put this segment in the Hall of Fame. Give us a Marconi.
1: Yeah,
0: that's it.
1: We made
0: all
1: it
0: the
1: happen.
0: Awards.
1: That's right.
0: It's been an hour. It's been that.
1: It has.
0: Let's have ourselves a college football Saturday, why don't we? This has been College Football, or this has been Westwood One Sports Night.
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0: It's Free for All Friday. You steer the ship. Any questions, any topic, call us now. 310-840-4910. Here's Josh Graham for Westwood One Sports Night.
1: We give a toast at the start of Free for All Friday to the legendary Mike Ditka. Don't know for sure if he liked Jimmy Buffett music. He probably wasn't against it. Somewhere he's smoking a cigar where it is 5 o'clock. Lost Mike Ditka at 86 years old. Do have a pick for the game of the week in sports this weekend that we'll hand out in just a second. But as the big voice guy, as my co-host of this program, Linnell Willingham, calls him quite frequently, pointed out, for this hour and this hour only, you get to steer the ship. 310-840-4910. Give us a call. At some point, we will crown a free-for-all Friday caller of the night as well. To get us started, let's go to Mr. Positive. Mr. Positive, where are you steering the ship?
2: To my warriors, rise like a phoenix and conquer your fears, your inhibitions. Your destiny awaits. Remember, no one can touch you. No one can compare. You are perched on the threshold. Just leap into the air. Boom, shakalaka. To my warriors, go out and be great. Go out and live your destiny. Go out and make a difference in the world. And real quick, yes, they've heard me on Wisconsin radio, Linnell show, Josh Graham show. They told me this morning, the Fox, whatever in Wisconsin. Everybody, go for your dreams. And lastly, the Bills have to beat the Rams. Ow!
1: Do they have to beat the Rams? They're 3-1. It's week 5. Don't know if that was the strongest work by Mr. Positive. We set such a high bar, and don't know if the dismount was fully hit there. Not all of them could be grade A bangers. 310-840-4910 if you want in. 310-840-4910. In terms of the game of the week in sports, the Georgia Bulldogs are going to remind the college football world who the hell they are. When they go to Tuscaloosa, go to T-Town, and face Alabama, number 6 facing number 2. In the SEC especially, you do not want to be the trendy team of the week. You just don't. That's what really the story of the first month of the season has been in 2026. And Alabama is undoubtedly the trendy team. Keelan Russell for Heisman. Keelan Russell, future first overall pick. Alabama, maybe best team in the SEC. Well, let's just look at what we've seen so far this year. You don't want to be the trendy team. Just ask LSU after they beat Clemson by a million. They were then beaten by Ole Miss a couple weeks later, and they might be in for a fight in Lexington this weekend. Perhaps Florida is a better example of this. Remember when they smoked Ole Miss the week after the LSU win? The week following that, Florida got boat raced by Missouri. We saw that last weekend. But perhaps the best example of what Saturday could look like is what Alabama did to Mississippi State. Because that game was in Starkville. Kamario Taylor, he was the flashy underclassman quarterback. Last week, everyone was talking about him. And then the game itself was a reality check. You just might see Georgia, due to Alabama, what Alabama did to Mississippi State a week ago. Keelan Russell has not seen a defense remotely close to the athletes that Georgia has. Nobody comes close. Certainly not Florida State, as was evidenced in the Louisville game tonight. They do not have the horses, certainly on the edge. Meanwhile, the Bulldogs, they've just quietly gone about their business. Nobody really talking about them. Texas getting those wins against Ohio State and Tennessee, so everybody's pointing to them. Oh, yeah, they're the best team in the SEC. And then it's LSU, and they're talking about Ole Miss and talking about Alabama. No one talking about the Bulldogs, interestingly enough. just gone about their business. The closest margin of their three SEC games. People will say they've played nobody. Well, last we checked, they played three SEC games. You want to know what the closest margin was? 24 points. And you just know that the motivation factor is going to be off the charts for the Dogs. Kirby Smart's history with Alabama applies. He's very well familiar with that. The Dogs being the number two team in the nation, yet being an underdog in this game. You know, because of the opponents they faced the last few weeks, their stuff that they have on tape, that they just, or they haven't put on tape, that they've just been saving. Saving for this opportunity, saving for this game. Which brings us to the hurricane piece. In poor weather, you favor Georgia as well. You obviously trust an experienced quarterback like Gunnar Stockton to take care of the ball more than you would trust a sophomore in Keelon Russell, don't you? Relatedly, who do you think is more comfortable with this being a grosser style of play? Offensive-minded Kalen DeBoer or defensive guru Kirby Smart? Obviously the latter. Also, there's no question, even with some of the injury churn in Athens, Georgia's more comfortable with its run game than Alabama is. So, we like Georgia to win this game because who's that coming down the track? A mean machine wearing mother bleeping red and black to win by multiple scores. Two-score win for Georgia in Tuscaloosa over the Crimson Tide. 310-840-4910 if you want. And let's go to, it's Free For All Friday. For this hour and this hour only, you get to steer the ship in whatever direction you please in the sports universe. Josh Graham here with you on Westwood One Sports Night, 300 markets across the country and Canada, however, and wherever you listen or watch, greatly appreciate that. Let's go to Marty. He's in Indiana. Marty, where are you steering the ship?
3: Evening, Josh. Steering the ship, 17 years now, the Yankees will not win a World Series, being a diehard Red Sox fan. And matter of fact, today is the anniversary when that Jeffrey Meyer fan interfered.
1: I'm an Oriole fan. You don't have to remind me.
3: I'm just so glad it happened to the Yankees. This time, the call went against them.
1: Well,
3: and my record in 25 years, they've only won one World Series, and the Red Sox have won four. But yeah, it's going to be nice. Another year, Yankees will not win a World Series.
1: Well, Marty, let me say this. You and I are in agreement. We're in agreement in our hatred of the Yankees. But Will Dalton, who's producing tonight, loves the Yankees. He's in a really tough spot at the moment. So at least I will talk trash back just for the sake of defending my partner in crime, Will Dalton, here. Which is to say, how you feeling about that Adley Rutschman extension that needs to happen this offseason? I'm an Orioles fan, and I love those prospects you guys sent our way. Three top 15 prospects, two in your top five. I love that. I love that. How are you loving that Adley Rutschman deal? I'm sure you are.
3: I like him. I like him. I like him a lot. I liked him when he was with the Orioles.
1: I loved him with the. This hurts me, as I say. I don't believe what I'm saying right now. I'm just trying to be mean, and it's not nice. And you're too nice. I appreciate it, Marty. It's good to hear your voice. Thanks for giving us a call. Will Dalton, did you want to say anything mean to Marty in response to that?
4: I don't want to be mean to Marty. But I will say this.
1: How old were you when the Yankees won their last title?
4: 2009, I guess that would have been like 7th grade or something like that.
1: Yeah. Mm-hmm.
5: I was 6.
4: It's time for change, folks. It's Oliver. Time for change in the Bronx, all right?
1: Oliver just said in my ear, he was 6. I think that's what he said in my ear. 310-840-4910. Let's go to Daniel in Chicago. Just know, Daniel, while you're talking here, I'm going to be looking up the Billboard music chart from the last time the Yankees won a World Series just to get a bit nostalgic. But go right ahead.
6: Well, ironically, I'm going to piggyback on your previous caller. How wonderful it is to see the Yankees lose again like they do every single year. And this message is for Will Dalton and all those obnoxious Yankee fans out there. And that is, I understand the radio announcer passed away this past year. So my message is, Yankees lose, Yankees lose, duh, duh, Yankees lose, Yankees lose. I do have one more comment for you,
5: please,
6: Josh.
5: Please,
6: and that is, you made a comment earlier about your commending the Dodgers for the good trades and the good drafting they do mm-hmm. in their organization, which helps mm-hmm. them have the success they have. I disagree with you in the sense that it's very easy to make trades when you can take on all the salary in the world. The Tarek Skubal trade is a perfect example. Every team wanted Skubal, but they knew if they got him, he'd be gone in 2 or 3 months. Only the Dodgers knew that if they signed him, they could keep him. Every other team couldn't sign him or couldn't trade for him because they wouldn't be able to keep him. So it's easy to make trades, and their drafting and their scouting system, I'm sure they pour millions of bucks into that too, and that helps them succeed. So it all comes down to dollars, and it wouldn't bother me one little bit if we lost most of next baseball season to get this crap straightened out. Every year we know when the season begins, the Dodgers and the Yankees are going to be in the playoffs, and the typical two teams, and teams like the Rockies and the Royals and the Giants.
1: How
6: and
1: do you explain the Mets? How do you explain the Mets spending as much as the Dodgers?
6: I knew you were going to say that. I knew, and my answer is they're just such a pathetically disorganization that it's like the Jets and the Mets are two of a kind. They just know how to lose. I guess they just don't
1: have
6: the
1: Guardians. The Guardians having the 29th best payroll, being in the ALCS back-to-back years. If they win tomorrow night.
6: High payroll. Well, tomorrow night's going to be. I'm in Chicago here, so you know who I'm rooting for. But high payroll does not guarantee you a World Series, but it does. If your payroll is high enough, unless you're the Mets, if your payroll is high enough, it guarantees you're getting into the playoffs. And once you get in the playoffs, as you can tell, anything can happen. So I just don't like this system where every year it's the Yankees and Dodgers, Yankees and Dodgers, Yankees and Dodgers. I would love to see something set up where they're not guaranteed to get in the playoffs every single year because it's sickening to see that. And it's so good to see the Yankees out. So I'm a very happy guy no matter what happens the rest of the way. I just hate the Yankees so much that even if the Dodgers win, I can live with that because I hate the Yankees so much. So that's
1: I will second that message. We can close with agreement and common ground. Appreciate the call in that. I've said it a million times. I'll say it a million and one. I hate the Yankees more than some diseases. Not all of them. Like, not worse than cancer. I'm not saying that. Like, there are certainly diseases I hate worse than the Yankees. But like the common cold? I think I hate the Yankees more than the common cold. Do I hate the Yankees more than diarrhea? It's like a neck and neck. It's like neck and neck between those two. More important matter than this. By the way, Free For All Friday, for this hour and this hour only, you get to steer the ship, 310-840-4910. It would make my night if the rest of these phone calls were just people dumping on the Yankees the rest of the hour. If that happened, I, during Club G6 last week, during the college football reaction show, I may or may not on video pop that top off and got the dance moves going. If all the phone calls we take for the next half hour are dumping on the New York Yankees, I might take my shirt off again. That's how excited I'd be about it. 310-840-4910. If you want in on the program. I did pull up the Billboard chart from 2009, October of 2009 specifically. The number one song in America. Actually, I'll do the top five. We'll go 5 through 1. Number 5, Love Story, Taylor Swift. Taylor Swift! How about that? Number 4, I Got a Feeling, Black Eyed Peas. Number 3, Just Dance, Lady Gaga. Number 2, Poker Face, Lady Gaga. Number 1, Boom Boom Pow, the Black Eyed Peas. That's brutal. That's the number 1 song? Terrible. It's almost as bad as the Yankees winning a title. Boom Boom Pow. There's a chance that's what was playing in the locker room when the Yankees won. That sounds like hell.
4: Probably
1: like,
4: was.
1: There's Dante's Inferno of what hell looks like. It's the Yankee victory locker room right after Sinatra plays, and then it's Boom Boom Pow. Or however it goes. There are some great songs on this list. They're just not in the top five. Like, I'm Yours, Jason Mraz. Great. Love that song. You Found Me by The Fray. Knock You Down, Carrie Hilson and Kanye. Some Kings of Leon. That was actually a good music year. I used to lift weights to Kiss Me Through the Phone by Soulja Boy. I used to. That was a great one. That's actually when I was learning how to lift weights. That song would be blaring every day. baby, you know that I miss you. We're not replacing Jimmy Buffett with Soulja Boy this hour, but we just might. 310-840-4910. Let's go to Ray. He's in Michigan. Ray, you're on Free For All Friday. Where are you steering the ship?
5: They're just not in the top five. Like, I'm yours, Jason Mraz.
1: Hey, Ray, turn down your radio. What do you got for us?
5: You Found Me by The Fray. Knock
1: How about
5: you
1: we
5: down?
1: Go to Sam in Virginia while Ray tries to figure his radio out? Sam, where are you steering the ship?
7: The Baltimore Orioles.
1: Let's go.
7: Did you see the post this morning that came out? The Baltimore Orioles laid off the Baltimore chicken and the splash guy that sprays water over the fans.
1: I saw that. Welcome to private equity in baseball. Welcome.
7: So my question is, and I love your show. Thanks for taking my call.
1: I'm a diehard Oriole fan. Just hearing the Baltimoreese in your voice, it's like a warm blanket over me. I appreciate it.
7: Well, hey, I can't see that you take your shirt off, but I am so happy that the Yankees lost too. But by the way, my question to you is, how many, like, all baseball people, how many people lay their mascots off when the season's over?
1: That's a great question. Thank you for the call. It's good to hear from you. My friends in Baltimore, I love it. Good luck to the Ravens this weekend as well. A. Strozzi, Eddie Bose, Han. Yeah, the Orioles laid off some folks, including the Splash guy, Mr. Splash, as he was belovedly called, spraying fans after doubles. But maybe he was stealing money because there wasn't a lot of splashing that he was doing during the season. So maybe he still made out like bandits, made out like a bandit in this exchange. The center of the sports universe is undoubtedly one city this weekend. That city, plus more of your free-for-all Friday calls, 310-840-4910. And here's a hint on that city. We may have taken a phone call from that city already during Free-for-All Friday. Next on Westwood One Sports Night.

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0: 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Here's Josh Graham for Westwood One Sports Night.
1: If I wasn't really tight with Will Dalton, I'd feel bad about giving him as much grief as we do. It usually is just about the Yankees. You love the Yankees. It's obnoxious. You're also a Ute, and you say things like Derek Jeter's the greatest Yankee of all time.
2: Yes!
1: Not even one of the five greatest Yankees of all time. So you're worth making fun of. And sometimes the show behind the show is more entertaining than what goes on the air. Like Will Dalton literally moments before the microphone turning on saying, "Yeah, man, Don Mattingly should be the head coach of the Yankees." Makes me want to slap my forehead just listening to Yankee fans talk. It's unbelievable. Let's go back to the phones. 310-840-4910. Josh is in Miami. Josh, where are you steering the ship on Free For All Friday? This hour, and this hour only, you get to steer the ship in whatever direction you please.
3: I feel like I should just crash it, like, right into Bum Dummy's estate, because, like, as long as you have that idiot running your city, the Trash Pandas can never win. New York is cursed, bro.
1: Trash Pandas? I've never heard that before.
3: Bro, it's the raccoons, bro. The New York raccoons. They're trying to steal wins, bro. They're trying to steal a title. That's why I call them the Trash Pandas, bro.
1: The Trash Pandas.

0: political means. Again, I don't dabble in the politics, don't know anything about the mayor that you're describing there sincerely, but we'll say that probably won't be the caller of the night for that reason, because then people will say, national sports talk host, take shot at New York's mayor. Hey, is he a Republican, a Democrat? I don't even know. I don't want to know, frankly. But the idea of referring to the Yankees as the trash pandas, and then when pushed on the subject saying, bruh, it's the raccoons, this is pretty excellent stuff. And that's Free For All Friday for you, trash pandas. Lucas is in Ohio. Lucas, where are you steering the ship?
1: I don't know if that former caller was asleep all summer, because New York did win the championship with the Knicks.
0: Well, that is true.
1: But I'm a Mets fan, so I did find great enjoyment in the Yankees that sweep over this last week. So
0: do Mets fans hate the Yankees more than the NL East opponents?
1: No. It's Phillies, Braves, and then the Yankees, I'd say.
0: Okay. Understood. Glad you found joy.
1: I was curious if, so whoever comes out of the AL between Cleveland, Chicago, and Tampa, if the Brewers somehow get past the Dodgers, do you think that changes the conversation going into the lockout next year with small market teams and the payroll, bottom of the market payroll teams? I think that takes away a lot of the leverage that these mid-market teams will have going into these negotiations.
0: I agree completely, 100%. It's an excellent call, and thank you so much for it. Appreciate that. If you have a bottom five payroll team in the World Series, which we're guaranteed to have, according to FanGraphs, White Sox 27th payroll, the Rays 28th, the Guardians 29th, those are the teams left standing in the American League, and you're facing the Brewers, let's say, in the World Series, how can you stare us in the face and say, yeah, it's unfair for the little guy to win in baseball? You just get laughed out of the room. So, yeah, that makes a difference versus if the Dodgers three-peat. Right or wrong, the perception by many will be that the sport's broken if they're able to do so. Let's go to Andrew, who's in Georgia. Andrew, where are you steering the ship on Free For All Friday?
2: I just need some advice here.
0: Yeah.
2: I've been a Georgia fan for a long time, Georgia football, and every time I have a party or grill out or something, when we play Alabama, I feel like we always lose.
0: Tell me about previous times this has happened, okay?
2: Okay. 2012 SEC Championship game. We had a party, watching the game. Of course, it was the heartbreaker for Georgia. The last rain-out game, I believe, is in 2016, where Nick Chubb got his late run for 100 yards there. Of course, we lost in that game. My wife's birthday is tomorrow. She wants to grill out. I don't know if I need to shut it down or just make her happy.
0: Well, here's the question. I have a ton of questions, a million of them here, actually, that I need to get to the bottom of this, because I sincerely want to help you. Number one.
2: Okay.
0: Are you only citing the times you lose? Like, you don't have grill outs during the SEC championship last year? No grill out.
2: There was no grill out last year. No.
0: Oh, okay. I think Georgia's going to win tomorrow. I think Georgia's going to win by multiple scores. So maybe this is what breaks the streak. However, just know, at this time tomorrow, Andrew, the game's going to be ending, and I'm going to be in this very chair reacting football. In fact, at this very time tomorrow, I'm going to be talking to John Fanta probably about this game. But I will want to hear, if Georgia loses this football game tomorrow, I'm going to want to know if Andrew and Georgia had a cookout. Because I bet my good hard-earned cash on Georgia plus 1.5 in this football game. And now I'm invested. Now I'm invested whether or not you're going to have your cookout. I am.
2: I appreciate that. I'll let you know.
0: How confident are you about the game, though? Or is really your concern strictly the impact that your cookout might have on the proceedings in Tuscaloosa?
2: I feel confident about the game. I feel like our team is we're a very complete team offensively and defensively. I think we're going to cause problems for Alabama's freshman quarterback. I think we're going to try to confuse him some, that other teams have not been able to do, maybe, or

0: other teams have already, and I just feel like we're going to be a more sound team than he's been used to playing on all three phases of the game. And I feel like that's going to give us an advantage going also, in, plus having a
1: Can I ask one more question, actually, going back to the cookout? Very important. Two more questions, actually. Uh-huh. Two more. Number one, this game's at night. You live in the state of Georgia. I live in North Carolina. I know that at dinner time tomorrow, we're getting weather. We're getting bad weather. You're going to have a cookout tomorrow night in Georgia?
0: Hey, you got to make it work. I'll be standing under a tent or something. We'll figure it out.
1: Okay, and what are we grilling? Hot dogs, burgers? What do we got?
0: Hot dogs, burgers, whatever shows up, I'm putting it on the grill.
1: All right, Andrew, I expect an update on this at some time tomorrow. I'll be in this chair same time. Go dogs! Or who's that coming down the track? The answer's a meme machine wearing red and black. Go dogs! Thank you, Andrew.
2: I don't think he was ready for that.
1: I don't think he was. He's stressed. Understandably so.
2: He's very stressed.
1: I mean, because I say have the cookout. To answer Andrew's question, because he came wanting to have a question answered, I say have the cookout for two reasons. Number one, I think Georgia wins the game. Number two, it's his wife's birthday, and that's what she wants. So what's more important to you, the dogs beating Bama or your wife's birthday? Because here's the card you also can play, Andrew, and I say this as a married man. I guarantee you that if I'm hearing this and the entire nation is hearing this, that your wife has heard this as well, and maybe you voiced your concerns. Right? You're citing 2012 and the last rain game, whatever year that was. If Georgia loses, this is the mistake you cannot make, Andrew. You cannot make this mistake. Voice your anger with the decision on this show. Make it therapeutic, but not to your wife. The move you have to play is, babe, I knew this was going to happen because when I have cookouts, Georgia loses to Bama, but I love you more than I love the dogs. And we still had the cookout anyway, babe. There it is. In that sense, it's a win-win, if you think of it that way. It's a win-win. Promised the city that is the center of the sports universe right now. Undoubtedly, it's Chicago. Chicago is the center of the sports universe right now. Today we learned of the passing of Mike Ditka, 86 years old. He's on the Mount Rushmore of the greatest Bears of all time. It's him, it's George Halas, it's Dick Butkus. The fourth spot, either Gale Sayers or Walter Payton, I'd imagine. There's probably someone I'm forgetting about that someone's going to yell at me about. In terms of the most cross-generational appeal among NFL figures, it's probably Ditka and John Madden. Got to think about who would play Ditka in a movie since we got a Nick Cage depiction of John Madden coming out later this year. Maybe we could do that at a later date. So, that happens today. Saturday night, it's the White Sox playing a do-or-die game against the Cleveland Guardians. The White Sox have been the best story in baseball this year. Tad to win 67 or 68 games. They win 84. They sweep a wild card series. It does feel like the clock has struck midnight on Cinderella here, but don't count out a team that literally has the Pope in their corner in a game such as this. Then on Sunday, Bears-Packers, massive rivalry game at Lambeau. If Chicago wins, by God, it's back to square one for the Packers. You kidding me? You can't beat the Bears when they have their backup quarterback and you're in Lambeau. So between that game and Niners, Seahawks, and Giants, there's a lot of interesting rivalry games in the NFL this weekend, but in no place is the sports scene hopping the way that it's hopping in Chicago at the moment. Will Dalton do have some bad news to share. Andrew did not bring up the New York Yankees on that call, so my shirt will stay on.
2: That's bad news?
1: For some.
2: Oh, I see.
1: You know, sex sells. Sex appeal. You know. 310-840-4910. Coming up, last of your free-for-all Friday calls. 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

0: to get your free-for-all Friday calls in. 310-840-4910. Let's go to Nick, who's in Georgia. Nick, where are you steering the ship?
1: Well, I just wanted to piggyback off of Andrew's earlier.
0: Oh, well, let me remind people what that was. So Andrew called in, said that every time he has a cookout during the Alabama-Georgia game, his beloved dogs lose. Tomorrow is his wife's birthday. She wants to have a cookout during the game, and so he's in a bit of a pickle.
1: Yeah, and as a married man and a longtime Georgia fan, I speak for all the Georgia fans in this great state, that, Andrew, please order a pizza, cook in, maybe a nice lasagna for your wife.
0: I believe
1: our dogs are going to win tomorrow, but let's not keep this curse rolling down the hill.
0: Do you guys have cookouts, like cookout restaurants in the state of Georgia, or is that not in that corner of the Southeast? I live in North Carolina. We have cookout restaurants here.
1: I do have one in my region, West Georgia, but I don't know of any more around.
0: Okay, just got to go get some burgers, figure it out, get to the bottom of it. Okay, I appreciate that submission. Sure that he's writing that down and taking it into consideration. Appreciate that call. We have a new show that we're debuting on Westwood One Sports digital channels. Westwood One Sports Night on YouTube, on X at Josh Graham Show, and at Westwood One Sports' channel, live 4 p.m. Eastern Time each Monday. Every day should be March. It is my new college basketball podcast. The season's right around the corner. Not going to share with you the two guests we have on Monday, but did get a lot of interviews in the lead up to the season that we'll play pieces of. Last night we were hearing from the Duke side of the ledger, or the Carolina side of the ledger, Neo Avdalis was our guest. You heard some of that, channeling his inner Luka Doncic and speaking about his relationship with Giannis Antetokounmpo. Tonight, it's a player that turned down potentially being a first-round draft pick to go back to Duke. That is Dame Sarr. And let's not forget a big offseason storyline. John Shire at Duke was apparently offered the Dallas Mavericks job, turned it down, returned to Durham. Dusty May, the national championship-winning coach at Michigan, ended up taking that job to coach Cooper Flagg, Kyrie Irving, and company. So we talked to Dame Sarr about those subjects, and here's how some of that sounded.
2: Time in terms of coaches and players, where coaches get offered opportunities, players can jump in the portal, they can go to the draft, there's big money involved. How difficult was it to decide to come back to Duke when you had other options, including going to the draft?
3: Yeah, I just felt like this was the best option for me. I just felt like there was much more I could learn from the game of college basketball, and just looking to play a lot more, and just, you know, Coach Shire being here, Coach Dilley, all the coaches, just, and the team we have, I just, you know, having the chance to win a national championship, I feel like whenever you win, everybody gets to eat. So I have the opportunity to win, so it was a no-brainer for me.
2: Your coach could have left to go somewhere else, too. He decides to stay at Duke. I mean, we just saw the national championship winning head coach decide to take the job in Dallas. How much did it mean to you that Coach Shire stayed at Duke and he's still here to coach you?
3: It means a lot. It shows how much he believes in us and how much he believes in this program. So, you know, we're all here for the same goal. We want to win a national championship, and we have the opportunity this year to win one. So, you know, I'm really just happy that he decided to come back and that all the guys decided to be part of this, you know. So we're all in this, and we're all trying to make this dream come true.
2: Dame, this was great. Thanks for doing this.
3: Thank you so much.
0: Dame Sarr from the Duke basketball program. That was a lot of fun. But that is not the guest on Monday show. So you'll have to find out 4 p.m. Eastern time. We feel great about the lineup that we have for that show, 4 p.m. Eastern time. Make sure you subscribe to the audio channels now. 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Again, the invitation is that you go to that channel and you give it a 5-star just because we're homies like that. And give a 5-star review. If you don't know what to write, just write the name of your favorite wrestler. Like, write the name of Gorilla Monsoon. Write the name of Kane. Just write it down, and that'll be great, and we'll appreciate that greatly. 310-840-4910, last year free-for-all Friday phone calls. Let's go to Orlando. That's where Patrick is. Patrick, where are you steering the ship?
4: So first of all, I just want to give respects to the Mike Ditka family and everything like that. He was a great man.
0: Well, let me ask you this. I don't know what your age range is, but this is a guy, we were just talking about how cross-generational he is, and we'll talk with Jordan Schultz about this as well. To the younger generation, people know him from television, know him from movies. Middle-aged folks think of him as the coach, and then when you get to the old-timers, they'll tell you he's one of the greatest tight ends ever. What is, without going through the laundry list, what's the first thing you think of when you think of Ditka?
4: Coach, 100%.
0: That's very cool. What else do you got?
4: Outside of paying my respects to him, Mike Norvell and the whole coaching staff at FSU need to walk home. The lady that makes the hot chicken at the stadium, whoever sweeps, everybody clean whole house. Maybe keep the president because he's good with the kids. Outside of that, the whole admin, the whole coaching staff.
0: Why do we got to let go of the lady that cooks the hot... Is the hot chicken good at Doak Campbell? I've never been.
4: From what I've been told, no. It's like basic chicken tenders, about what you get at Zaxby's.
0: Yeah, then she can beat it. 100%. Get her out of here. Here's the thing. Can I tell you what my prediction on that is? Yeah, they blow up 14-0 late. Here's the thing. They're going to keep them for one more week. They play at Miami next week. They'll get smoked in that game, then they'll fire them. Why? Because they're going into a bye week, and that's the best time to do it. And you can start to get feelers out there, kind of like what we saw at Virginia Tech last year. I mean, they hired their coach before the season even ended. James Franklin was available, and they nabbed him up. Whatever the equivalent to that is, maybe that's it. I hope it's not Jimbo Fisher. I see those rumors all over the place. Manny Diaz would make a heck of a lot of sense. I mean, the dude won an ACC championship at Duke. He's probably sick of losing his players like Darian Mensah and maybe Nate Shepard, this great running back he has this year. All that dude does is win football games. Why not, if Nate Shepard's going to leave, he leaves to Tallahassee with Manny Diaz? That's what I'm saying.
4: Absolutely, absolutely. Honestly, hoping that he would leave after the bye week from Miami, that would be a godsend. But honestly, I don't see the administration making a move outside of offseason.
0: Well,
4: just to get his money down just a little bit.
0: I expect to hear from you from Orlando then. If they fire him after next week, I hope to hear back from you, okay?
4: Phrasing, brother. But at this point, I take Todd Bowles from Tampa. He couldn't be any worse.
0: Yeah, well, they both go for it on fourth down when maybe they're not supposed to up 14. Appreciate the call. It's good to hear from you. Let's go to Kyle. He's in Chicago. Kyle, where are you steering the ship on this glorious, lovely free-for-all Friday?
5: Yeah, I'd like to say rest in peace to the coach. And then I'd like to ask you a fantasy football question. I'm 3-1 going against a 4-0 team.
0: Oh, wow.
5: So, at QB, I've got the options of Bo Nix, Tyler Shug, and then I also have Kirk Cousins and Deshaun Watson. And who do you think I should pick to start?
0: Okay, so we got Nix, we got Shuck, we have Deshaun, and who?
5: Cousins.
0: Cousins, okay. I'd stay away probably from Cousins this week. Deshaun against the Jets, yeah, that's probably a no. The Saints, are they playing in the Dome this week? The Saints, I didn't see where that game is at. They are at home against the Vikings. Okay. I don't love that going up against Brian Flores. I think the answer is Bo Nix. I mean, you got Sean Payton calling the plays. The Chargers look like they've quit. I think Bo Nix is probably the play at quarterback. But this sounds like the fantasy equivalent of the Niners-Seahawks game. Like 3-0 or 3-1 versus 4-0. It's a big deal. We want to make sure that you're buttoned up. It's buttoned up the right way.
5: Yeah. All right. Thank you for your time.
0: You're welcome. Yeah, there you go. That's Will Dalton, was that sound advice? You're more of the fantasy footballer than I am, but I don't think you want to start Tyler Shuck against Brian Flores. I don't think you want to play Deshaun Watson. And the other one that I was thinking about was Kirk Cousins, just because, all right, the Raiders are respectable, but just something about going to Foxborough and that defense hasn't been terrible. I think Nix is the play. That's my thought. I'm sticking with it.
6: That's what I would have done.
0: Okay, cool. Affirmation. Love to see that. Good for Iowa football tonight, by the way. We've talked about Florida State plenty. And the Louisville game, how that was a mess for the Seminoles. It's more about them than it is Louisville that won the game. Albeit, Isaac Brown, get on your horse. Iowa football, their legitimacy was questioned. They got a win, maybe not quite as strong as what Mizzou got against Florida last week, but they were the team in the bottom 10 of the poll that most folks pointed at and say, you probably don't belong there. Iowa at 20, who have you beaten? Oh, you beat Michigan in a miracle at the last second? Michigan should have lost to Western, and also last week in that Michigan team lost to Minnesota. So who have you beaten? You got smoked at home by Ohio State. Iowa, 20th in the country still, goes on the road to Seattle, beats UW 41-24. And it wasn't even that close. At one point, what was it, 27-0? Yeah, it was 27-3 at halftime. A complete whipping. And they didn't have their normal quarterback, Brown. So, how about this? Former Demon Deacon? Jeremy Hicklinski? Yeah? Da-da-da-da-da-da-da-da. Go Deeks. He might not have never played for Wake. I think he was committed there. Jeremy Hicklinski, he steps in there and, there's not much drop-off at the position. Makes you kind of think, is Iowa potentially one of those borderline college football playoff teams? You just look at their record. They have one loss. It's to Ohio State. There's no shame in that. And you got games that are all winnable. It's Minnesota. It's Wisconsin. It's Northwestern. Like, you don't have Oregon. You don't have USC on the schedule. I don't know why USC was the first team I pointed to. Indiana's not on the schedule. Like, in terms of ranked teams that are left on the schedule, do you know how many there are? Zero. You don't play any of the ranked. You don't play UCLA. You don't play Indiana. You don't play Oregon. You don't play USC. None of them are on the schedule. It's Minnesota, Wisconsin, Northwestern, Purdue, Illinois, Nebraska. So, they might be a team that's in the conversation because right now, their one loss to Ohio State, they can afford to lose one more game and be 10-2 in that conference and still get in. So, Iowa football, we see you. We recognize you. That's quite a win. That's quite a win to get tonight. And to do it on the road, it's impressive work. As for Washington, it's been a struggle. 3-3 now. Sit this Huskies team. Just a mess of a season. We have NFL insider Jordan Schultz joining us to reflect upon the life of the great Mike Ditka. Also help us get ready for the two marquee games of Week 5. Jordan Schultz joins the show next on Westwood One Sports Night.
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0: 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Here's Josh Graham.
1: Jordan Schultz is one of the prominent NFL insiders out there. He's the host of the Schultz Report, and he now joins us on Westwood One Sports Night. Jordan, before we get to some of the top matchups in Week 5 of the NFL slates, the reaction has been pouring in all day to the passing of Mike Ditka at age 86. Between his playing days as a tight end, a Super Bowl winning tight end, and his days as a head coach, a Super Bowl winning head coach, and then an uber entertaining personality in our business, what did you find most interesting about Ditka's football life?
2: Yeah, his personality and his ability to be always in control of himself. Like, even when he got angry, he was so uniquely himself. And so we were talking about the, we're using the word decisive before. He was so decisive as a coach, as a man. I just was always in awe of Coach Ditka and his ability to relate to players, to hold people accountable because he held himself to such high standards. I mean, he was in movies, he was on TV, you know, he was him and John Madden to me, those are the two coaches that really had this megawatt personality, but also delivered on the field. I mean, the 85 Bears, iconic team. He was the face of that franchise for so long. And I just talk about his playing career, 5 All Pros. I think it was 7. Was it 5? 7 or 5? You should look that up.
1: See, this is what's interesting. You're hitting on something that maybe only Mike Ditka can say, or maybe Mike Ditka can say in a way that nobody else has. It is 5. I have it up here now. But here's what's fascinating, Jordan. Like, how many figures in NFL history are as cross-generational as he is? Because when you talk to the old-timers, the 65-plus, they'll tell you, well, Mike Ditka is the greatest tight end of all time. He's the one that revolutionized the position before you get to the Mackeys and the Kellen Winslows and get to those. And then when you talk to folks like our dads, like, they'll tell you about Mike Ditka as the Super Bowl winning coach. And then the younger generation, the 30s and unders, they're going to talk about the movies that you just referenced.
2: Kicking and screaming.
1: Absolutely. Give the ball to the Italians. So that's crazy. And I don't know if any other figure in NFL history has that type of cross-generational reverence.
2: Yeah. I mentioned John Madden. I mean, who obviously was another, just, I use the word legend and I don't use it lightly. I think that word gets used a lot now. GOAT, legend, icon. In the case of Mike Ditka, it's applicable.
1: We got Jordan Schultz here with us, the short Schultz Report. Be sure to check it out. Had a great interview with Daniel Jones this week. Saw him with Tetaroa McMillan, with London Fletcher. Excellent stuff covering the NFL about as well as anybody. Getting to this weekend, there are 2 spotlight games, and one of them is 49ers Seahawks in Seattle. After an offseason that's been mired in bad press, you talk about things that are largely non-football related between the owner, Jed York, and his issues, and an unfortunate car accident with Kyle Shanahan, the Brandon Ayuk situation, and we can go on and on and on. San Francisco enters this game 4-0 against, you know, they have wins against the Rams. They have wins against the Denver Broncos.
2: Yeah,
1: they might be the best team in the NFC, maybe in the entire league. What's most impressed you about the Niners' start?
2: Well, no team over the last several years has been hit more by injuries. It's just, it's a fact, particularly the prominent players. And the Niners this year, for them to come back, I mean, Brock Purdy is probably the most impressive simply because he's always been maybe mislabeled as a game manager, Josh, a guy that is just somewhere in the middle of the league. He's playing like an MVP. I don't think there's been three or four better quarterbacks to begin the season. And so I would take that a step further and then say Kyle Shanahan. I mean, the only team he struggled against consistently has been Seattle. And he's said that I haven't beaten them in forever. And this is probably I mean, it's my favorite game of the slate this weekend. It's maybe my favorite game to the first month of the season. I'm from Seattle, so I'm a little biased about what the Seahawks mean to the league. But, no, I'm so impressed with them. I mean, Kittle coming back from a massive injury, playing really, really well. Debo coming in and actually having a real role after last season in Washington not really being used. You could go down the list. I mean, I don't know where they keep finding these running backs. You know, now it's Kalen Black, you know, the rookie out of Indiana. I think it was a third round pick. I had never even heard of the guy until a month before the draft. You know, I don't watch as much college football as I used to. And people start talking about Kalen Black. And then, of course, the 49ers get him. And you see that he's a real guy as well. And McCaffrey's played well. You could go down the line, but I mean, the anchor of the ship, without question, is Kyle Shanahan, who, like him or not, deserves a tremendous amount of respect, and he's done it.
1: On the other side of the ledger, you know Seattle so well. How do you take account for what their first month has been? Obviously, they have a mark to meet, and the mark to meet is being Super Bowl champions or in that mix.
2: Yeah, I think Seattle has reinvented itself so many times. You know, I mean, a Legion of Boom is almost ancient history. And, you know, very few GMs have drafted better consistently than John Schneider in terms of identifying talent and how they fit within their system. But, I mean, Mike McDonald, to me, he's a unicorn. At his age, to have his experience already, his ability to communicate. I've asked so many players on that team the last couple of years, like, what is it about Mike McDonald? You know, why is he so good at what he does? And they mentioned two things consistently, Josh. One is his communication. He's a genius. He's a genius football mind, but he can articulate and disseminate the information so that anyone can understand. And then two is just, he deviates. You know, he doesn't have the ego that a lot of head coaches have, where they don't want to deviate certain responsibilities. He's a defensive coach. He was a defensive coordinator. And whether it was Clint Kubiak in the past, he makes sure that the people that are under him are doing their jobs, and he allows them the autonomy to do just that. And I think that's pretty rare.
1: Jordan Schultz with us here, Schultz Report. Monday Night Football is the other major spotlight game this week. You can listen to Bills Rams in Los Angeles right here on Westwood One Sports. Our teammates, Kevin Harlan and Kurt Warner, are going to be on the call for that one. Given LA is 2-2 and the Bills are coming off a home divisional loss, who do you suspect we're going to learn more about Monday night?
2: Buffalo. Yeah, that's the first thing that comes to mind, because I think defensively, you know, they haven't played at the – it still feels to me like they're trying to find their identity on that side of the ball. And, you know, one of the criticisms under Sean McDermott was, you know, unless Josh Allen plays great, they're going to have a hard time winning. And, you know, Josh Allen had – he's had several years where he's come very, very close. And we've all seen that. But this season, I just, you know, defensive line, you talk about Greg Rousseau, who leading in sacks. He was on our show and I asked him about the defense and he was very bullish on. And Deion Walker, the impact he's had. And I mean, they have a lot of good, really good players, but I don't think they have quite found the identity. I think they will. I don't know if it's going to be against the Rams, but if it is, you know, Buffalo is the type of team, because of the quarterback, that is just enormously scary. And you mentioned the Rams too, like that. The Rams have had a tough start, but until they have 100% Aaron Donald and Myles Garrett back and Puka really in the mix, it's very hard for me to judge them. And we already know, like, this is an elite team. I don't know where they stack up quite with San Francisco and Seattle. Right now they're not there, but, you know, who's to say in the next few weeks they won't be.
1: Our other primetime game this weekend on Westwood One is the Atlanta Falcons looking for their third consecutive win, all in primetime, oddly enough. And they're facing the Baltimore Ravens. They're favored in the game because Lamar Jackson is sidelined with an ankle sprain. Since last season was the third time in 5 years that Lamar's missed at least four games. At what point is it fair to question the durability of the quarterback that will turn 30 years old at the end of the season.
2: So I've asked that question too. To people there, and they say it's not fair because he's asked to do so many things. I think now with Declan Doyle, who's basically his age, first year offensive coordinator, you've seen, I mean, he was playing a perfect game before he got hurt last weekend. He's been about as good as anybody the first month of the season. I know what you're saying because he has missed time, but he's so essential and electric and just, I mean, he himself is about as unique a player as it gets. I don't think you can ask Lamar Jackson to change the way he plays. I mean, he's the most dynamic player, him and Josh Allen, probably at this point in football at that position.
1: It's interesting you say Josh Allen because we don't do this with Josh, but Josh doesn't miss time. Josh is 30 years old as well. So it's just hard because
2: different physically, though. He's such a more imposing guy.
1: Yes, but even with the imposing guys, I think about Cam Newton, who it just, when it fell off, fast. And I don't know who Lamar Jackson, I don't know what the precedent is for a guy who runs as often as Lamar having great years into his 30s.
2: Yeah, so the person I was speaking with, we sort of talked about this, and the response I got was Lamar has a tendency to not get hit. He's very like Gumby-esque and he knows how to avoid. But obviously if you're moving the pocket and manipulating it as much as he does, you are going to take hits. And he's a slight guy. If you've ever been next to Lamar, he's not Josh Allen. He's not as imposing and he's as electric as it gets, but he needs to be on the field. There's no question about it. I actually think the more interesting element in that game is Atlanta, because of the quarterback there and just the way that the Falcons have played the last 2 weeks, the way they've run the football. I mean, I actually had Adrian Peterson on my show yesterday. I asked him, who's the best running back in football? And he said he got to go with Bijan. And I mean, he was very respectful of Gibbs and McCaffrey and Jonathan Taylor. And there's so many good runners, great runners. But he said Bijan is really different. And I just think now that Penix is back, you really see it. Like this guy was a top 15 pick for a reason. He throws about as beautiful a deep ball as you're going to see, and they're going to open him up more and more now. And one of the things he does extraordinarily well is play action. And because of the running game, it's going to be very tough for teams to get off the field against them. And I'm very fascinated to see Jesse Minner, who's obviously first-year head coach, but is a defensive guy. I'm very curious to see how he attacks that running game in Michael Penix.
1: This might come off as pandering on the way out, but it is how I feel in my heart. Michael Penix should have won that Heisman Trophy at the University.
2: Well, you're talking to a lifelong Husky fan.
1: I know that's off as pandering, but I've been saying it for years. Unbeaten season over a 3-loss LSU quarterback. Give me Michael Penix in that year at Washington. Jordan Schultz, this was fabulous. Schultz Report, we'd love to have you back another time. Thank you for spending the time on Westwood One Sports.
2: More than happy to do it, Josh. Appreciate you having me, brother.
3: Yeah, there goes Jordan Schultz joining us here. Westwood One Sports Night. Later this hour, we've got Graham's Gambling going to hand out some bets for the NFL. And right now, kicking myself personally, got a little too cute with the Iowa first half, thinking that this might be a look-ahead spot to Notre Dame for BYU. The Cougs cover first half, but the full game spread was 11.5. Cougs muff a punt. Iowa State punches in a touchdown. What's the margin? Oh, it's 11, 21-10, and the Cougs are now punting. Iowa State has the football with 9 minutes to go in the fourth quarter. Just have to settle for a push. We had Louisville minus the 3.5 points. You don't really care. Let's move it along. Actually, let's get to some of the fallout related to the game we just referenced. The final week of a coach's tenure has arrived, who happens to be at a college football blue blood, and we'll tell you who that coach is and why his time might be coming to a close very, very soon, next on Westwood One Sports Night.
0: Hollywood hosts a possible Super Bowl preview when the NFL's last two MVPs face off. Josh Allen leads the Bills into SoFi against Matthew Stafford and the Rams on Monday Night Football. Westwood One Sports.
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2: This year marks the 40-year anniversary of the coming-of-age classic Stand By Me, a movie packed with memorable moments, memorable lines. No line more memorable, though, than Jerry O'Connell's character asking, "You guys want to see a dead body?" And so it's only appropriate, with the topic we're about to bring up on Westwood One Sports Night, that I ask you all, "You guys want to see a dead body?" Because that's what brings us to Mike Norvell in Florida State, Louisville tonight. In his seventh season in Tallahassee, Mike Norvell has likely entered the final week of him being the head coach of the Seminoles. Tonight was a game that Norvell and the Seminoles needed to get, especially when you jump out to a 14-0 lead facing a Louisville team that just had its crowd taken out of the game, that lost to a bad NC State team last weekend. 2-3 on the season, Louisville also has a loss to Wake Forest. You got to win this football game. You're up 14-0. You got it fourth and goal from the two. You don't learn the lesson from Todd Bowles not too far away from campus last night, up 14-0 and deciding to go for it, letting the Cowboys get back into the game with a stop. Norvell goes for it too. It fails. And, oh, it's all right. They got the ball at the 3-yard line. What could happen? One play later, this happened, courtesy of my buddy Mike Monaco on ESPN.
3: And now Isaac Brown hits the gas pedal. He can scoop with home run speed. 97 yards for Isaac Brown.
2: Yeah. So what could have been 17-0, or if you converted 21-0, 2 plays later, it's 14-7. That sequence sparked a 28-0 Cardinal run. Louisville ended up winning the game 44-20. Florida State's record now sinks to 3-4. They got top five Miami on deck. Don't forget, they still have to face their rivals from Gainesville, too. And they travel to Pittsburgh, who's ranked in the top 25 right now. They might not make a bowl game, but even if they do, that's not the standard of Florida State football. So what happens next? All signs point to Miami next weekend being Mike Norvell's last game. Number one, the Hurricanes could embarrass them. They're certainly of that caliber to do so. You would think in a rivalry setting, they might not hold off the dogs. The Hurricanes, they might be the best team in the country. They're coming off a bye week. Equally as important, Florida State has the bye after the Miami game. And as we all know, if you want to make a change in season, it's better to do so off a bye, so the interim coach has a little bit extra time to get organized. Also, we understand the transfer portal doesn't open up till January, so you can kind of get your ducks in a row after the season ends if you want to in time for that. The early signing period for high school players is still early December, though. So there is value moving off from your coach. Also, it allows you early on getting a jump start on reaching out to agents, getting feelers out there, seeing who might be interested in the job. And this is going to be a job that a lot of people are interested in. By looking at some of the candidates that you might consider, there's a rumor Jimbo Fisher wants another crack at it. That seems like a bad idea. It did not end well for him. It is at the end of his time at Florida State. Like, he was not crushing it when A&M hired him. And then it didn't go well at A&M either, so that doesn't seem like a good idea. The obvious coach that makes sense is Duke's Manny Diaz, who, he's a Florida State alum. He continues to win for a team that won the ACC championship last year with the Blue Devils. Miami poached their quarterback. They still haven't lost this year. He might even bring that star running back with him, Nate Shepard, if he goes to FSU. He might be sick of being poached by other schools, that he might just allow himself to get poached.

0: how quickly it took, oddly enough, Mario Cristobal replacing Manny Diaz to get to that place. So Mike Norvell, it does seem that he's got one more shot, and that shot's against the Miami Hurricanes. Good luck, to quote another movie. Good luck. 310-840-4910 if you want it on the program. Graham's gambling in about 15 minutes where we will hand out bets for the NFL. Got a couple to throw in there in addition to the five college bets that we handed out on last night's program. Josh Graham here with you, Westwood One Sports. However, and wherever you're listening or watching, greatly appreciate that. Sirius 260, YouTube, Westwood One Sports Night. See a handful of you guys jumping in there. Surprised how many people agree with the Michael Penix take that he should have won the Heisman against Jaden Daniels. It did seem I had an ally with Jordan Schultz, who just joined us, the NFL insider, a short while ago. One of the games we discussed with Jordan is actually a game that maybe might be on the card when we get to Graham's gambling for the NFL shortly. Niners-Seahawks is going to establish who the early frontrunner to make the Super Bowl from that conference is. Because there's a case to be made that these are the two best teams in the NFC. Hell, you can make a case these are the two best teams in the NFL. In the most basic terms possible, look at how many stars that are going to be taking the field in this game. Jaxon Smith-Njigba, Devon Witherspoon, George Kittle, Fred Warner. These are players that might be the best players at their individual positions across the league. Christian McCaffrey. After a 12-win season a year ago, the Niners, they're off to a 4-0 start, one of three teams in the NFL with 4-0 starts. But the teams that they've beaten, it's the Broncos, it's the Rams, it's been super impressive. Meanwhile, the Seahawks, of course, they're your reigning champs. They're off to a 3-1 start. They're hosting this game on Sunday. The central storyline of Niners-Seahawks is Kyle Shanahan facing Mike McDonald. That is the sizzle. That is the steak. That is the meat and potatoes. Nobody calls offensive football quite like Shanahan does in this league, while nobody, conversely, calls defense quite like McDonald. It is one of the brightest offensive minds running up against the best defensive guru out there in the sport. And recently, McDonald has gotten the better of Shanahan. He has a winning record against him head-to-head. This goes back to when McDonald was a defensive coordinator of the Ravens. You remember that Christmas night game in 23, McDonald's last year as the DC of the Ravens before getting the Seahawks job, where Brock Purdy was just put through hell and the Ravens routed them that night? Mike McDonald is a history against Kyle Shanahan. Kyle Shanahan even pointed this out before the Super Bowl, talking about his last two outings in San Francisco not going all that well.
1: I know you guys want my expert opinion, but I haven't scored a touchdown on these guys last two times we played them, so I don't know how good that is.
0: It's not very good. No. This is a football nerd's dream. Incredible players, outstanding coaching, two teams very familiar with each other that don't like each other very much. It's exactly what you want from a football game. In terms of a prediction, we're going with the Niners. To win on the road, we're going with San Francisco. And here's the key. Without Kenneth Walker, and now Jadarian Price being on the shelf, the Seahawks, they're not running the football right now. They're not running the ball well, at least. They sit at under 4 yards per rush. That's 21st in the NFL. Meanwhile, the Niners, they're top 10 against the run. You should expect that the Niners are going to close the valve up. The spigot was going to be shut off running the football, and the Niners are going to say, Sam Darnold beat us. And Sam Darnold has a propensity to put the ball in harm's way. And we think that San Francisco forces a few turnovers, and if you've been watching closely, nobody has looked better across the league than the Niners have. This game, they send a message. They send the loudest message yet this year about who they are. No more excuses. None of it, well, it's Denver's play caller.

0: and now Davis Webb is not as out as play caller, and it's Sean Payton, or, oh, well, you know, Aaron Donald wasn't there in Australia, and also Miles Garrett wasn't healthy, and the Rams didn't take it completely seriously going out that way. All the excuses, they're sitting right there. No more of that if they go into Seattle and beat the Seahawks, which I think they're going to do. They're going to be the early front runner in the NFC to make the Super Bowl. 5 weeks in, they're going to be viewed as the favorites. Will Dalton is beside himself upset because he decides to live bet games because he's a procrastinator. He doesn't think about betting these games before they start. So he gets awful lines. And this Iowa State BYU game, it was an 11.5-point spread. But Will decides, you know what? Oh, I just missed the 11.5. Let me just live bet plus 9.5 instead. What could go wrong? Mm-hmm. Well, we'll tell you. The margin's 11, and Iowa State is lining up for a field goal that would get you inside the number, your adjusted number, and it's missed. Yep. He misses the kick, and then BYU's going the other way, and Bear Bachmeier still running ball plays inside the fourth quarter, trying to melt the clock and move on to Notre Dame next week. Did you learn a lesson tonight? My lesson is don't get cute with first
1: it
0: half
1: got
0: total.
1: Blocked.
0: Or with first half. Huh?
1: The kick got blocked.
0: I don't care.
1: I could have covered. I would have been good.
0: But if you would have just taken a better number, you would have not had to sweat it. Like, they get one more first down, the game's over, they're taking knees. And then you could take Iowa State plus 11.5 to the house. My if fans are butts. I got cute by taking Iowa State's first half plus 7.5 rather than going full game. If I would have gone full game, I'd be potentially running this ticket in and have a 2-0 start going into the weekend. Instead, I got to settle on 1-1, which is like kissing your sister.
1: Ew.
0: I know. It's what we're saying here. So, BYU 21-10. Did you learn a lesson or no? No lessons were learned tonight. By
1: I'll
0: you.
1: Probably still do it again.
0: It's just...
1: I'll probably do it again.
0: Oh, our guy Anish Schroff's on the call for this game? Love that.
1: What up?
0: He's up late.
1: He is.
0: Yeah. Big 12 football after dark. That Monster Energy logo looks sick.
1: Man, it's fire, isn't it?
0: Oh, yeah. Nothing says Big 12 football like Monster Energy. Remember, like their commissioner said, that Monster Energy matches like the value system of the Big 12 conference. Whatever that means. That's a thing that he actually said out loud with his mouth. Our bets, despite what we just described, 1-1. They have been on a bit of a heater. Like 2 weeks ago, 7-2. Last weekend, 6-5. So consecutive winning weeks. And gonna be honest, I haven't loved the weekend card this week the way that I have in past weeks. Gave out 5 college picks, got 2 for the NFL. We'll share those 2 picks with you next on Westwood One Sports Night.
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2: 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Jerry Jones built this team to win now, and they're not. What move could he make next? Westwood One Sports.
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0: This is Westwood One Sports Night. Here's Josh Graham.
1: Let's hand out some picks. Covered the college slate yesterday. Now we're focusing our sights on the NFL. Have two bets that we're going to hand out. Just two. It's all right. That means seven for the weekend. We like that. We're about that. Steady. Don't need to be chasing. We're doing all right here. So just two for the NFL. Give me two, Utah. Two. Graham's gambling. Let's get it.
0: It's time for Graham's gambling. Let's make some money.
1: All right. Let's check in. Two college football bets we had tonight. 1-1. Louisville minus 3.5. Never a doubt. Yes, we know what happened in the first 10 minutes of the game. It's okay. Iowa State, first half, plus 7 against BYU. Still not over that completely. We got a little bit cute. It was the right idea, just not proper execution by yours truly. So it's a 1-1 going into the weekend. That puts our season record at 26-25. We were 6-5 last week, 2-2 on the NFL. And Will Dalton, we have a theme with the two bets that we're taking. There's one bet that I love and you're going to hate. And then there's one that we probably have already given away the game on. 49ers plus 3.5 at the Seahawks. I think San Francisco wins the game on the field outright. So if you're going to give me more than a field goal, we're going with two divisional underdogs in the NFL this weekend, actually. The Niners plus 3.5 at the Seahawks. Just think that the Seahawks are not going to have a lot of success when they can't run the ball. And the Niners, they look like a wagon right now. They look like the best team in the NFL through the first 4 weeks, which makes sense because they're one of the three unbeaten teams left standing. So that's the first bet. Now the one that I love and you're going to hate. Giants plus 3.5 against the Commanders. I love it. You're going to hate it. Oh, but Josh, Jaden Daniels is back. Jaden Daniels is 2-7 in his last 9 starts. And you're going to give me 3.5 points with a 3-1 Giants team. Jameis Winston wasn't amazing last week. And honestly, don't have any faith at all that this Commanders defense is going to be able to stop the Giants' run game. They're bad against the run. They had the game where they turned over the Seahawks quite a bit. That's what it would have to be in order for the Commanders to win. I don't know if the Giants will win it outright. But if you're going to give me the hook, I'm going to take that hook and I'm going to cash it. Giants plus 3.5. Niners plus 3.5. Divisional road teams getting a field goal and the hook. That's what we're getting behind. Will Dalton, thoughts?
2: I like the Niners pick.
1: Was I right that, the Giants plus 3.5 is a bet that I love and you were going to hate?
2: I actually don't hate that, believe it or not.
1: Gosh, there was a more gross one.
2: I think that game's going to get weird.
1: There was a more gross one I was close to doing. Very close.
2: Which was?
1: I really wanted to take Miami plus 7 against the Bengals. And I stared at it for a long time. I just stared at it for a long time and then decided, pass. But yeah, man, I'm going to feel so bad. No. You know what?
2: That would have made me vomit.
1: You know what, Will? Let me see if I can find the hook. Is there a place where I can find the hook? Is this going to be a bet situation between you and me, you loving your Bengals? Is this going to be another lunch bet that we're putting on the line?
2: Yes.
1: Okay. If I get the hook, 7.5, then I'm going to do that. I just need to see if a reputable sports book has that line anywhere. Shout out to Hard Rock Bet that has 7.5.
2: Shout out
1: to them.
2: Why would you do that?
1: You know where Hard Rock Bet's based out of? They're based out of Florida. They know. Miami, +7.5 at home against the Bengals. Why? Because I said so. That's why. Will Dalton, is this for real? Is this locked in? This is a lunch bet, 7.5.
2: Locked and loaded.
1: I am so happy. I'm so happy that we added this game to the card. Because I stared at it. I wanted to do it. Ariel Epstein was trying to encourage me, saying, hey, Josh, take the Dolphins.
2: What?
1: We were both on the same page. I got scared off, but then you know what swung me, Will?
2: No, I
1: don't. Your reaction. Just want reason for this game to end up on one of the screens in my house. Going to have this game on. Need an excuse to have it. But secondarily, our guy, Eric Collins, voice of the Charlotte Hornets, is one of the most electric announcers in sports. If you're an NBA fan, you know exactly what the hell I'm talking about. He's going to be broadcasting this game for Fox. It's only the second NFL game he's ever called. It's going to be electric. You know that this game's going to be close if Eric Collins is on the call. This isn't going to be some blowout. Dolphins, +7.5 against the Bengals. Eric Collins, hum-diddle-a-dee!
3: Joe Scheisty, how do you do?
1: Oh, yeah. So if you don't know, you might not recognize the name Eric Collins, but you probably have seen the clips. Hornets announcer. Fill in the blank. One of the more entertaining local NBA announcers there are. You can find the clips. They're all there. And while we're delving into the realm of the unknown, so there's three bets for you. Going all dogs. Giants at Commanders. Niners at Seahawks. The Dolphins at home against the Bengals. While we're going that path, Will, to the delving into the internet and things that maybe people are less aware of, can you hit me with that Tiptoeing in My Jordans song that literally is everywhere because of this meme that's on the internet? That's like an AI-generated video, looks like an 80s fantasy song or like a fantasy video. And it's got this creepy

0: So, you've seen these videos, right, Will? Where it's like this guy's doing like kicks, and he looks like an elfish like figure, and there's like this blonde lady who's crying, and these AI.
1: It's weird.
0: It's very weird. But it's gone viral. It's all over the place. This certainly qualifies as, what's the word? Brain rot. That certainly qualifies in terms of stuff that just rots your brain. But it's everywhere. Everywhere I open my phone, and then there's AI-generated images of Nick Saban doing it to Kirby Smart this week. The only question I have, Will, related to this, who's it going to be this weekend? Someone's going to do it. Somebody's going to do it on Sunday. Who's it going to be? NFL, somebody is going to score a touchdown. And if you're watching, can I get the music one more time? If somebody's watching on Westwood One's Sports Night's YouTube channel, if somebody is watching on X at Josh Graham Show and watching at Westwood One Sports' X feed as well, who's going to do the arms crooked and then do the little kicks as if they're doing the tiptoeing in my Jordan song? Who's it going to be? Who's the way too online NFL player that is going to be the guy that goes viral doing the tiptoeing in my Jordan song? Who's it going to be?
1: I'm going to say Brock Purdy.
0: Wow.
1: Might be the one tiptoeing. I don't know who he's doing it to. But he's going to
0: it's got to be a touchdown celebration. Maybe a sack celebration, too. Like, I'm thinking the funniest possible scenario would be Kyler Murray doing it. There's a viral one with Kyler Murray that's pretty funny that's out there. Because the guy's shorter, and that would be great.
1: Yeah.
0: That would be the funny. Jameis Winston? Jameis Winston?
1: Does he know ball? Does he know about this?
0: Tiptoeing in my Jordans? I'll throw a nominee. Here's my official pick. My official pick for the tiptoeing in my Jordans touchdown scorer in the NFL this weekend, George Kittle.
1: Ooh, I like
0: That's my pick. Because, like the Niners, to win in Seattle, he's got a sense of humor. He's online quite a bit. But somebody somewhere... it probably won't even hold till Sunday. Somebody in a college game is going to do this, and it's going to go viral. It's going to happen. Or maybe it's just my algorithm, and all of you are looking at me like I'm crazy. It's possible. Let's go to Josh. He's in Cleveland. Josh, what do you got for me?
2: How you doing, sir?
0: Well, what do you got?
2: Good. I just wanted to thank you guys for keeping 92.3 The Fan up and running. I've been listening ever since I was a little kid in the backseat of the car with my old man.
0: Hey, are you nice? Are you nice when you call Nick Wilson in the afternoon? I just got to know.
2: Yes, sir. I'm nice to everybody when I call 92.3 The Fan. I love it.
0: All right. Well, next time you call Nick, tell him that I said hello. Tell him Josh Graham says hello. It'll tickle Nick Wilson. It'll make him laugh. And we like tickling Nick Wilson because he looks like the Pillsbury Doughboy. He'd appreciate that.
2: All right.
0: Yeah, I don't know.
2: All right, this is what I got for you. I wanted to tell you my parlays for the week.
0: Tell me your parlays. Let's go.
2: All right, I got Jacksonville Jaguars money line.
0: Okay.
2: All right, I got Cincinnati money line as well. Think they're going to beat them too.
0: All right.
2: I'm not going to lie, I have the Cincinnati money line. I heard you talking about that. I got them beating the Dolphins. I don't think the Dolphins are going to come out on top of that. If they do,
0: I didn't say the Dolphins are going to win. I just said they'd keep it within 7.5 points. That's all I'm saying.
2: That would be crazy. I also have the New England Patriots, the money line.
0: Okay.
2: The Minnesota Vikings money line, and of course, I got to keep my Cleveland Browns up there on the money line, too.
0: All right. Thank you so much for the money line parlay. I appreciate that. Is he gone? He was very nice to us. Yeah, that's not going to hit. Someone's gonna nuke that. I don't know if it's the Miami Dolphins, but just for the sake of this conversation, I think it would be funny if it was. Probably more likely it would be the Jets against Cleveland. Ah, no, I like Cleveland in that. Eh, I don't know, man. Trusting either of those teams. Probably the Patriots losing to the Raiders. That's the one that might get you out of the one that you just described. I'm not a parlay player. I'm the guy that's giving out all these bets individually. And we're riding them out individually. That's the move. You know what the game of the weekend is, though? Not just NFL. The game of the weekend is in Tuscaloosa. It's Georgia. It's Alabama. And guess what? I have a prediction for the game. A strong prediction for the game. And I'll share it with you next on Westwood One Sports Night.
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20: Are you an over-apologizer? A lot of people say, I'm sorry, all day long, for asking a question, for someone else bumping into them, for things that aren't even their fault. Researchers who study this say women tend to do it more, often out of a genuine desire not to be a burden to anyone. But here's the catch. When you apologize for everything, you inadvertently dilute the apologies that really matter. and a constant reflexive sorry can make you come across as less sure of yourself than you really are. Now, one expert we talked to recommends this. Before the word slips out, pause and ask yourself, did I actually do something that warrants an apology? If the answer is yes, then own it fully and remember that a real apology is less about the words than the change that follows. If the answer is no, maybe don't say sorry. Find another word instead. I'm Dr. Sanjay Gupta, helping you live a better life.
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0: number 6, Alabama, hosting number 2, Georgia. College football game days, college football Saturdays. It just gives you the chills. Love Saturdays in the fall. Don't take it for granted. It's going to be a spectacle, regardless of what the weather conditions are. Georgia, Alabama, one of the spotlight games of the year. And in terms of what's going to happen in the game, the Georgia Bulldogs are going to remind the college football world who the hell they are this weekend. You do not want to be the trendy team of the week in the SEC. That might be the biggest lesson in the first month of the college football season. Alabama certainly has been the trendy team in the SEC that we've seen the last 7 days. Keelan Russell, he's a Heisman frontrunner. Oh my goodness, Alabama, they are back. And oh man, look at all these things. You don't want to be the trendy team. Just ask LSU after they whipped Clemson in the opener. Then they were beaten by Ole Miss a couple weeks later. They might be in for a fight, by the way, LSU at Kentucky this weekend. Maybe Florida's a better example of this. So Ole Miss was the trendy team after beating LSU. They then lose the next week to Florida. Florida, the week after that, they get boat raced by Missouri. But maybe the best example of this is actually what Alabama did to Mississippi State a week ago. Because that Mississippi State was at home. Kamario Taylor was the flashy underclassman quarterback. And the game itself was a pure reality check. That's what it was. Oh, you think you're a Heisman candidate? No, you're not. You think you're a national championship level or a college football playoff team? No, you're not. That's what we learned. And while Alabama is unquestionably better than Mississippi State, don't be surprised if the lesson we learn on Saturday night is that Georgia is unquestionably better than Alabama. You might see Georgia do to Alabama what Alabama did to Mississippi State. That is on the table. Keelan Russell, he has not seen a defense remotely close to the athletes that the Bulldogs have. Nobody really comes close to their defense that Alabama's played. Florida State sure as hell doesn't. Look at what happened tonight against Louisville. They don't have edge rushers. No one compares to the Georgia rushers on Florida State. Meanwhile, the Bulldogs, they've just quietly gone about their business. You can make the jokes and say, well, they haven't played anybody. They've played SEC competition in the last 3 weeks, and the closest margin has been 24 points. And because the games haven't been in doubt, you don't think there's a chance they have something special cooked up for this game that they haven't shown on tape? And you know the motivation factor is going to be off the charts for the Bulldogs. Kirby Smart's history with Alabama applies here. The Dogs being number 2 in the nation, yet an underdog in the game. That probably checks the box too. Georgia's going to be ready for the fight. And then when you factor in the poor weather, that plays into Georgia's favor too. You obviously trust an experienced quarterback like Gunnar Stockton when it comes to ball security in a weather game than you do a sophomore quarterback in Keelan Russell. Relatedly, who do you feel more comfortable? Which coach do you think is more comfortable if the game gets thrown into the mud? The offensive-minded Kalen DeBoer or defensive guru Kirby Smart? Also, there's no question, even with some of the injury churn they've had at the position, Georgia's more comfortable with its run game than Alabama is. So we like Georgia to win this game. And frankly, we like Georgia to win this game by multiple scores in Tuscaloosa. So spot the ball. Let's get it ready to go. Who's that coming down the track? Mean Machine wearing red and black is the answer to that question. By the way, while we're talking Alabama, do we have this clip that everybody's talking about from the Saban documentary? So Nick Saban has this 6-part series, and there was never before seen locker room footage of Nick Saban telling Jalen Hurts and Tua that there was going to be a quarterback change at halftime of the title game in 2017. So, you got both the quarterbacks there, and the way that it's presented, there's a familiar name on Alabama's coaching staff that's at the center of this story that I wasn't prepared to be involved in this. All I heard about this series is, oh, we have footage of this happening. And that was part of the lead-up, oh, to get you roped into watching it. And then once you see the clip, and once you see it happen, it brings up more questions, oddly enough. It makes you feel, it humanizes the situation, but it also maybe takes some of the allure away from perhaps the person that this documentary series is named after. So here is that segment from the Saban ESPN documentary.
1: We need to change quarterbacks. And everybody looks at me like, you crazy? And I said, no, we need to throw the ball to win the game. And I think Tua would give us a better chance to do that based on what I see happening on the field. And, you know, Brian Daboll's an offensive coordinator, never forget this, looks at me and he said, well, who's going to tell him? And I said, does that mean you want me to tell him? He said, yeah. I said, okay. So I went out in the locker room.
2: No matter the period, though, we're shooting this
0: week off. We're going to
2: play two guys.
0: So Nick Saban sounds like he's this big, tough guy. Oh, yeah, I'll tell him. And then what did he say there? We'll just go as we go, and yeah, we're going to play two guys. Nick Saban made it sound like he was saying, did Nick Saban know that we had the footage when he was interviewed there? Sincerely asking, because he gives that answer, I'll tell him, and then he's sheepishly going to the locker and saying, okay, we're going to go to him, and we're going to see how we go, and yeah, we're going to play two guys. That's a lot different than saying, you benched, which is essentially what Nick's saying on the clip. We need to change quarterbacks. That's not really what you said to Jalen and Tua. And by the way, didn't even look at Jalen Hurts. Said it and then walked away. Big, tough Nick Saban. What, is that a worse look for Saban or for Brian Daboll? Brian Daboll trying to weasel out of it. Oh, who's going to tell him? You're the offensive coordinator, Brian. How about you go there and tell him? No. Does that mean you want me to tell him? Yeah. Yeah. You can do that. I, Will Dalton, I can't believe that this clip has seen the light of day, because it does not make Nick Saban look good. It doesn't make Brian Daboll look good either. The decision looks good. What happened? Like, if you just had the clip of Nick talking about it, and we don't have the clip of him in the locker room, it kind of takes away from the legend a bit. Kind of makes it look a lot more human. I'm glad we have it as an artifact. I'm glad we have it. I don't think it makes Nick Saban look great. I think it makes him look like a sheepish man in that spot. So, we're asking this question. It's the last call for phone calls. We do have our free-for-all Friday caller of the night that we'll get to and say, what? 10 minutes or so from now. But we're asking this question in honor of the late Mike Ditka, who passed away at 86 years old today. What is the number one thing you're going to remember about Mike Ditka? Or a better way to put it, what's the first thing that you think of when you think of Mike? When you think of Mike Ditka? 310-840-4910. Because this is probably the best tribute we can give to him. This is what makes him... We ask the question that way because it dovetails nicely to what is most special about Mike Ditka. He is one of the most cross-generational figures in the history of the NFL. Because depending on how old you are, he probably means something different to you. To old timers, he was a transformational tight end. Prior to Ditka, tight end was a blocking position, period. But when Ditka arrived in the league, it became a pass-catching position. It became a skill position. He had a Hall of Fame playing career at Pittsburgh, led the Panthers in receptions and in receiving yards. That led to the Bears drafting him fifth overall in the 1961 draft. And the numbers that he put up his rookie season, they still would hold up as great numbers for a tight end today, 65 years later. He had 12 touchdown catches as a rookie, immediately having his impact felt. He was an all-pro five times in his career, ended up playing a dozen seasons. He won a Super Bowl with the Cowboys. So that's how retirement-aged folks might first associate him. Anybody between, like, say, middle age, between 40 years old and, say, 65 retirement age, about that point, probably knows him as the larger-than-life coach first. His crowning achievement was being the mastermind on the 85 Chicago Bears, one of the greatest teams in NFL history, building that monster alongside Buddy Ryan. That team had loud personalities that were allowed to shine, allowed to be themselves, and it was because of their head coach. He's the only man in NFL history, how's this for a stat, to score a touchdown in the Super Bowl and coach in another as a head coach, winning that Super Bowl, of course. If you remove the three seasons as the Saints coach, a place where prior to Sean Payton's arrival, careers just go to die, Mike Ditka had a 63% win percentage as a head coach. 11 seasons with the Bears. The only comp, really, to Ditka's cross-generational level of fame and belovedness and personality is John Madden. Which brings us to the younger crowd. For Gen Z, 30 and under, Ditka's best known probably for his presence on TV and in movies. Similar to the way that Madden, people didn't remember him. Young people don't remember him as a coach. They barely remember him as the broadcaster, but they know the video game. For Ditka, it's how entertaining a personality he was, breaking down football on TV and also appearing in movies such as Kicking and Screaming, telling Will Ferrell's team to get the ball to the Italians. There might not be a fuller, more eventful football life than the one that Mike Ditka just lived. So while he's gone, he will never be forgotten. 86 years old, Mike Ditka passing away today. The Mike Ditka stats. Say what? Impressive for any era. Again, there are a lot of things associated with him as a football player that doesn't get the respect it deserves because of how overwhelming a personality he was as a coach and then a media member. Like, those details just get forgotten about. They don't get appreciated enough. So that's why we're wanting to shine a light on it here. We have a winner for this week's Free For All Friday Caller of the Week. Speaking of callers, last call for phone calls, 310-840-4910. Tell us one thing. What's the first thing that comes to mind when you think of Mike Ditka? Or if you're coming home from the club and want to tell us how it went, we can run that back too. 310-840-4910. That's always a good time at this hour. Say what? Is next on Westwood One Sports Night.
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0: 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Here's Josh Graham.
1: The free-for-all Friday caller of the night will be announced in, say what, momentarily. Last call for phone calls. We're ringing the bell here in the club. The club that is Westwood One Sports Night. We're asking the first thing you think of when you think of Mike Ditka. So many things that you can rattle off, depending on what your age is. We don't want a laundry list. We want one thing. So let's go to Myron in Dallas. One thing, what do you think of?
2: Well, Jay Jeezy, the one thing that I have for you, bro, that you haven't hit on, and it's an icon, is his mustache and cigar, buddy. You're forgetting about that dick, that Mike Ditka mustache and that cigar.
1: What's great is, it's such a great answer, and thank you, Myron, for the call, is that the beautiful women of Chicago, Illinois, would show up to the game with the fake mustaches. And you mentioned the cigar. This part is underrated, Will. The mustache gets so much attention that people overlook the fact he might have the best head of hair that any coach in NFL history has ever had.
3: And shades, too. I think about the shades and the Bears vest.
1: Great look. All-time look. But the hair. Great lettuce. Let's go to Jason. He's in California. Jason, what do you think of first?
4: This is a little off brand, but the SNL skit that they did, and it kind of shows you how much Mike Ditka was revered by so many people, and everything was like this.
1: Are you talking about
4: Ditka,
1: the super fans, or are you talking about when he got fired when they did the bit where they wrote like the letter to the Bears saying they wouldn't drive past Soldier Field anymore because of how much shame it would bring him. And then the crescendo moment of the SNL bit. And this is right after, Will, he got fired. It is Mike Ditka sitting in his chair calling NASA because the superfan suggested that he could be an astronaut or something.
4: I like the one is Ditka versus anything, and they're always Ditka, and then goes Ditka versus a hurricane. They're like Ditka. I'm like, but the hurricane is named Hurricane Ditka.
1: That's great. it's an awesome suggestion. Thanks so much for the call. Let's go to Tyler. Let's go to Josh. Josh is in New Orleans. Josh, what is the first thing you think of when we think of Ditka?
5: How you doing, Josh? I don't know if you remember, but he traded away all our draft picks to draft Ricky Williams, and said he would be his record would never be beaten. And at the first press conference in New Orleans, he put Ricky Williams in a white wedding dress with a veil.
1: Yes.
5: And then Ron Dayne broke his record the next year.
1: That's it. I love it. By the way, are you ready for this weekend? You ready to go?
5: Minnesota?
1: Yeah.
5: Yeah, as long as we get our linebackers back, we should be okay. I mean, we haven't been winning in a dome, which is like sacrilegious.
1: Yeah.
5: You know, it's a shame how much the Saints have lost in the dome in the past couple of years. We need to get that back on track.
1: I hear the New Orleans in your voice. It's just dripping, and it's lovely. It's great. I hope you'll give us a shout again. Great story, especially when you're talking about the wedding dress and the photo shoot. He's wearing the tux. It's outstanding. Tyler in Michigan, what do you think of when you think of verse with Ditka?
6: Hey, what's going on, guys? When I think of Mike, I think of one thing. It's a story my father told me back in 85, a couple weeks before the game. He actually met him in a bar, and he's got a picture to prove it. My dad was 24, and he bought him a shot of whiskey there.
1: I bet he downed that whiskey like it was nothing, like it was water.
6: I cannot remember the name of the bar to save my life, but he showed me the picture when I was there visiting.
1: I thought we were doing nice. It wasn't during Free For All Friday either. I hear a little bit of Illinois there. Oliver was ready to go, though. He's on the jump. Should we have the Buzz Williams cut just ready to go, Will?
3: We do. Like, we need we to
1: do,
3: have it.
1: We do need to have that just on file. And it should be something that we play at the beginning of Free For All Friday, especially every week, where we say, don't cuss or quit cussing. Talking to Virginia Tech fans when Duke's in town. All right, Chance in Alabama. No cussing. What do you got?
7: All right, I won't cuss. I'll be a gentleman.

0: did play two quarterbacks during the same game.
1: I'm saying Nick Saban said in the video, talking to ESPN, I'm telling the staff, we need a quarterback change. We're going to bench. And that's what you're saying. And then we play the clip, and he's saying, we're going to play two quarterbacks and see it. He's a little bit more, he says it more with his chest now, but in the moment, it wasn't quite as dramatic as he made it out to be, and it seemed that he couched it a little bit. And there wasn't any eye contact with Jalen as well.
0: I mean, I guess you're right.
1: And by the way, it's fine. I don't think I'd be able to do it. I just said it. I'm surprised that that clip saw the light of day. That's all I'm saying.
0: Yeah, you're right. I mean, it's got to be hard. I think Jalen Hurts is one of his favorite players. He loved Jalen. He always praised him and stuff. But you got to give him credit, though, man. As much as you want to criticize him for that, to put
1: I'm not
0: in
1: criticizing him. It was a great, great decision. It was awesome. I lauded it the day after it happened. I was on air. Thought it was a fabulous decision. I thought many coaches wouldn't have the testicular fortitude to do it. All I'm saying is that seeing the actual clip, it kind of felt like seeing Santa Claus walking around your house, waking up in the middle of the night. Kind of spoiled some of the imagination, some of the surprise, some of the.
0: I got you, man.
1: Best of luck to your Tide. I like
0: Roll
1: Georgia. Georgia by two scores. There you go. There he goes. Will Dalton's telling me that he just sent the Buzz Williams drop. You got it, Oliver? Yeah. Just important to note. One more on Ditka, then we'll get to the caller of the night on Free For All Friday. Ryan, what do you think of? It's just fitting that we close things out in Chicago.
2: Hey, two things. There's this picture of Ditka walking across the field flipping the bird. It is like classic old school cool. I had that picture. I had that poster on my wall when I was a kid. Just like super cool. And then the second thing is do yourself a favor. Look up the video of him singing Take Me Out to the Ball Game at the Cubs game. It is so fun. It's like a speed run. He sings it in like 8 seconds. It's so funny. But anyway, that's all I have for you.
1: Appreciate that. Thank you so much. All right. See if we can find that. I never heard Mike Ditka saying Take Me Out to the Ball Game. And he says that it's quick. R. Willie just wrote in, are you saying that Santa Claus isn't real? I didn't say that. I said that it's like you wake up in the middle of the night and you see Santa and you're expecting him to look a certain way and he might look different. That's what I'm saying. I went into the Nick Saban clip expecting Nick Saban to be big, you know, Johnny Badass over here. Not to be confused with Johnny Ballgame. And saying, you're benched, Jalen. And Tua's the starter now. And like saying it with your chest. It's not what I heard. Just kind of took some of the imagination out of it already. Now let's get to Say What?
3: They are who we thought they were.
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5: It's Say What? With Josh Graham.
1: Oliver, you should know, by the way. Earlier this week, I saw Tom Brenneman. And rather than wanting to go say hi to Tom, Will Dalton just watched me talk to Tom Brenneman and was like standing in a corner just giggling, like laughing.
11: I was. And then I went out to left field.
1: And that kind of bummed me out. Like, Tom Brenneman's a great broadcaster. He shouldn't just be remembered for that. Yet it is on the clip saying what. Okay, let's get to our caller of the night.

0: Andrew from Georgia asking a very important question.
1: I just need some advice here. I've been a Georgia fan for a long time, Georgia football, and every time I have a party or grill out or something, we play Alabama, I feel like we always lose.
0: Tell me about previous times this has happened, okay?
1: Okay, 2012 SEC Championship game. We had a party, watching the game. Of course, it was the heartbreaker for Georgia. The last rain-out game, I believe, is in 2016, where Nick Chubb got his late run for 100 yards there. Of course, we lost in that game. My wife's birthday is tomorrow. She wants to grill out. I don't know if I need to shut it down or just make her happy.
0: It's a great question. Will, what was your opinion on this?
2: I think you should grill out. Go after it. Go for it, man. Trust your Bulldogs.
0: This certainly
2: Have
0: was a
2: confidence.
0: Great call. Because a Georgia fan called us soon after and said, bro, just take her, just get some very nice takeout. Figure it out. Like, get her some lasagna or spaghetti. Something like that was suggested. Georgia fans. Again, we're going to be with John Fanta at this time tomorrow, reacting to things, the college football slate. And I wonder if we'll hear from Andrew in Georgia if the Dogs lose. He's going to say, I had the damn cookout, you guys. I shouldn't have done it. We had Jordan Schultz on the program tonight, NFL insider. And Jordan Schultz, we talked about Monday Night Football, which we're going to be carrying right here on Westwood One Sports. It's the Bills. It's the Rams. Both these teams coming off interesting games. Well, the Rams are 2-2. The Bills coming off their first loss. And I asked him who we thought we'd learn more about. I thought his answer was interesting. Given LA is 2-2, and the Bills are coming off a home divisional loss, who do you suspect we're going to learn more about Monday night?
3: Buffalo. That's the first thing that comes to mind, because I think defensively, it still feels to me like they're trying to find their identity on that side of the ball. They have a lot of good, really good players, but I don't think they have quite found the identity. I think they will. I don't know if it's going to be against the Rams, but if it is, you know, Buffalo is the type of team, because of the quarterback, that is just enormously scary. The Rams have had a tough start, but until they have 100% Aaron Donald and Myles Garrett back and Puka really in the mix, it's very hard for me to judge them. And we already know, like, this is an elite team. I don't know where they stack up quite with San Francisco and Seattle. Right now, they're not there, but, you know, who's to say in the next few weeks they won't be?
0: Mm. You can find that full conversation with Jordan Schultz on our YouTube channel, searching Westwood One Sports Night. Got into a lot of topics with Jordan Schultz. Speaking of things that you could find on the YouTube channel, our new weekly college basketball podcast launches Monday. It's called Every Day Should Be March. Yours truly is going to host it. Not going to reveal who our guest on the first episode is, but it's good. It's a good lineup. A quick tease of some of the types of conversations you might expect on it, though. Had a chance to catch up with Duke star Dame Sarr, who probably would have been a first-round draft pick if he decided to keep his name in the draft. Instead, he decides to go back to Duke. John Shire could have been the head coach of the Dallas Mavericks, decided to go back to Duke. These were topics that we brought up with Dame Sarr. And again, this is what you could expect. Every day should be March. Starting Monday, 4 o'clock Eastern time, we're going to be streaming live. But then you can find the podcast on our YouTube channel after the fact and on Apple Podcasts and Spotify.
4: It's never been a more transparent time in terms of coaches and players, where coaches get offered opportunities, players can jump in the portal, they can go to the draft, there's big money involved. How difficult was it to decide to come back to Duke when you had other options, including going to the draft?
5: Yeah, I just felt like this was the best option for me. I just felt like there was much more I could learn from the game of college basketball and just looking to play a lot more. And just, you know, Coach Shire being here, Coach Dilley, all the coaches, just, and the team we have, I just, you know, having the chance to win a national championship, I feel like whenever you win, everybody gets to eat. So I have the opportunity to win, so it was a no-brainer for me.
4: Your coach could have left to go somewhere else, too. He decides to stay at Duke. I mean, we just saw the national championship winning head coach decide to take the job in Dallas. How much did it mean to you that Coach Shire stayed at Duke and he's still here to coach you?
5: It means a lot. It shows how much he believes in us and how much he believes in this program. So, you know, we're all here for the same goal. We want to win a national championship, and we have the opportunity this year to win one. So, you know, I'm really just happy that he decided to come back and that all the guys decided to be part of this, you know. So we're all in this, and we're all trying to make this dream come true.
4: Dame, this was great. Thanks for doing this.
5: Thank you so much.
0: Do me a favor. If you like this show, or if you like me, if you're fond of me whatsoever, do me a favor. Every day should be March. 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If you don't know what to say, just write the name of your favorite wrestler. That's it. In the comment, just 5-star review and put Rey Mysterio's name there. Write in the comment, Leaping Lanny Poffo. Or if you prefer one of his alternate identity, maybe you just say the genius. You could write that down. How about Superfly Jimmy Snuka? Like, just write that in the comment, 5-star review for Every Day Should Be March. And then I can giggle while looking at those and be happy that the podcast is off to a roaring start Monday, 4 o'clock Eastern time. Every day should be March. College football tonight, Louisville. Things weren't looking good early on. Florida State was up 14-0. They're at the 2-yard line trying to punch it in. Coaches just aren't going to learn their lesson. Rather than kicking, you go for it. You don't get it. Ah, you're up 14-0, and they have the ball at their own 3-yard line. What could go wrong? Mike Monaco of ESPN tells us what went wrong on the very next snap.
6: 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He can scoop with home run speed! 97 yards for Isaac Brown!
0: Whew! That was the start of 28 unanswered points for Louisville. They won the game against Florida State 44-20. That's been Say What for this week. Really do think that the Norvell decision's coming soon. Don't think that it'll happen now, because you have the Miami game next week. That's going to be one of the spotlight games in terms of TV slots. Miami, Florida State. And if you get drilled in that spot, you're going into the bye, everyone's going to say, well, what are we doing here? And they're going to make a move. They're going to move off Norvell. Think that next week is the last that we see of Mike Norvell as the head coach of Florida State. Sincerely. Other college football action tonight. Good on Iowa for handing it to Washington tonight. Going on the road and doing that when people are questioning whether or not you should be ranked, got beat badly at home by Ohio State, but that's Ohio State. Your win against Michigan, which required a borderline miracle to win it, was certainly soured by the fact that Michigan followed up that loss with a loss at Minnesota. But to go into Washington, which granted isn't having the greatest of seasons, and to just handle things, it's 27-0, and then you win by 17 points. Very impressive stuff for Iowa. They don't have any more ranked opponents left on their schedule, so they can afford one more loss. And if you're 10-2 in the Big Ten, hard to say that you're not going to make the college football playoff. They're probably going to be one of those teams that are in the mix. And then what else? BYU made things interesting against Iowa State. Kalani Sitake makes decisions that just make you scratch your head. That looks like a team that's about to get boat raced by Notre Dame next week. Just a hunch. Just a hunch that that's probably what you're going to get at this time next week. Or I guess this time tomorrow next week. You get the idea. What do we got to close out today's program and put it to bed, Will?
2: A man let's just say, took full advantage on his vacation.
4: Next.
7: College football's defending champs face their toughest test yet. Indiana heads to Nebraska for a battle of unbeatens. Somebody's O has got to go. Hoosiers, Huskers, tomorrow at noon Eastern. Westwood One Sports.
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0: Thanks so much to Dom Asar for making the time. Thanks so much to the Free For All Friday callers, really everybody, for playing ball with us. And don't forget that later tonight, we will be reacting to the full college football slate till the wee hours yet again. So we hope you're with us right after Alabama, Georgia. We'll be here to recap it. John Fanta is going to be with us. Got NFL Instagram on Sunday. Will Dalton's going to be very upset because he's taking the Bengals minus 7.5 points. He's going to lose another lunch bet with me taking the Dolphins. That's what I'm doing, Will. Going to also sprinkle that money line as well. Think that maybe this might be the week that the Dolphins break through. You know, they've been playing better of late. They nearly beat the Vikings last week. Vikings are undefeated. Bengals aren't undefeated. This game's in Miami. Just pointing it out, Will. See that? We have some Bill Belichick commentary. Hot Carlito writing in, talking about what makes Belichick great is he always takes the points. You're a Tar Heel fan. You didn't go out to watch the Tar Heels play in Greensboro tonight, which surprised me. You didn't go out and watch them play an exhibition against USC. Do have some folks tweeting me, asking me what I thought about that game. I did not watch. I was eating red meat amongst a bunch of guys at church prior to hosting tonight's show. That's what I was doing. And we have not mentioned that game that Bill Belichick's involved in once going into this weekend. But Pitt's ranked. Pitt has their backup quarterback. Is now the time, Bill? Is Bill Belichick going to get his first ranked win as a college football coach? North Carolina has not had a ranked win as a program since 2023. Are you ready, Will? Are you locked in on North Carolina-Pittsburgh?
1: I am. I actually have...
0: Will Dalton just dropped something, and now... I don't hear Will Dalton anymore. I think we just lost Will. He says he has something. Can you lift it up and I can describe it to people? Oh, it's that is your broadcast equipment that you dropped. I thought you were going to present something saying, I actually have this, and it's something fun that's related to North Carolina, Pittsburgh. But in fact, what it is just your broadcast equipment that you drop in the one segment that I'm asking you to speak expansively here on the show. It's unbelievable. No, this is foreshadowing. Now you know why we didn't take North Carolina plus the points against Pittsburgh. Because we know that what Will Dalton just did is what North Carolina is going to do against the Pitt Panthers. This was the audio equivalent of that. Are you back with us now? You're not. Unbelievable. So, in terms of putting this show to bed, I honestly think maybe the best place, the best course of action for us to take is to run down what our Saturday slate is going to be highlighted by. I don't know if it's a future headlines type deal, but it is fun to try to run down the slate and try to find where upsets are going to happen in college football. There was a chance it could have been Iowa State, BYU tonight. Didn't happen. But early window, Indiana, Nebraska, Westwood One Sports on the broadcast, Danny Reed. Just pointing out, that might be a sleepy spot for Kurt Cignetti's team. Consecutive weeks going on the road. Key to that game, can Nebraska stop the run? Generally, they're pretty good at that. Indiana's been inconsistent in that area. Anthony Calandria, please don't turn over the football at will. Then you get to Red River Showdown. Because calling it Red River Shootout feels unnecessary. Not for political correctness reasons, but the style of game. More like Red River Rock Fight. Shout out to Chip Patterson of the Cover 3 podcast. think the defenses are going to take control, and there's a chance that Oklahoma's defense gives Arch Manning a lot of problems. And that game's more interesting than you might think. UCLA, Oregon is the other one that we circled, just because Bob Chesney might be, as the kids say, him. He might just be him. Double-digit spread. If the Bruins win this game, Chesney, officially Kurt Cignetti 2.0. You might as well just call him that. Coming from JMU and quickly turning around a Big Ten program. Why are you smiling, Will Dalton?
1: Can you hear me now?
0: Yes, I can hear you.
1: Hey, let's just go. Carolina's going to win tomorrow.
0: What the hell was that?
1: Something got disconnected, and when that happens, I need somebody on the studio end to like disconnect and reconnect me, because things get
0: so you didn't drop something. It wasn't a user.
1: No, I did. I pulled like my cord here is too short. I need a longer one, and so like I yanked it too hard because I got excited when I told you Carolina's going to win tomorrow by a field goal. That's what I was trying to say. Anyway. That's what I got. In terms of put it to bed, I'll just keep it brief. Be brief, brother. Be brief. This man went on vacation. Went to this, like, vacation spa place. And he took full advantage. And he got in a bit of trouble because of it. He spent almost $3,000 worth on food, drinks, clothes, whatever else, and he billed other people throughout like the vacation spot, and he got caught because this woman months down the road found like a $900 purchase that she did not make on her tab, and that's how our guy got busted.
0: Put this segment in the Hall of Fame. Give us a Marconi.
1: Yeah.
0: That's it.
1: We made
0: all
1: it
0: the
1: happen.
0: Awards.
1: That's right.
0: It's been an hour. It's been that.
1: It has.
0: Let's have ourselves a college football Saturday, why don't we? This has been college football. Or this has been Westwood One Sports Night.
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13: Kiss him goodbye. The 10, the 5, touchdown, 56-yard run to daylight.
17: Turns on the Jets up the left sideline. Inside the 10, inside the 5, and a touchdown. He slides and swims through the back of the end zone in celebration.
13: Down the sideline, he could go. 25-20, he's gone. Touchdown.
16: Now, here are your hosts, Amber Theo Harris and Michael Fabiano.
18: Welcome in, everybody. It is week 5 in the National Football League. We're so glad to be hanging out with you. Hopefully, you guys are up in your fantasy leagues, but I'll tell you who's not up right now. I was going to do a wellness check on him. Michael Fabiano, before we get to anything related to fantasy football, your Yankees got swept in the ALDS, and then your Cowboys got embarrassed on Thursday night by the Bucks. I just, brother, how you doing? Are you doing okay?
19: Not sleeping. I got headaches. Stressed out.
18: Are the shades still drawn? You can't go outside into daylight yet?
19: It is a brutal time to be a Cowboys-Yankees fan, because not only does everyone already hate you, but now we are, in each sport, the embarrassment of Major League Baseball and the National Football League. I'm just glad I have fantasy football, because I do pretty well in that.
18: Two teams on a bye this week, and fantasy managers are dealing with a whole lot of injuries. Give us an idea of how we can offset everything that's happening right now.
19: It seems like injuries are just mounting more and more every single year. We only have two teams off this week, as you mentioned, which is good. But they're two very fantasy relevant teams, the Chiefs and the Panthers. So no Mahomes, no Bryce Young, Ken Walker, who's been unbelievable, Ted McMillan, who led me to about 6 wins last week. So we've got to look at not only replacements for the bye week players, but also look at all these injuries. And I'm not even talking about the guys that we've already lost, right? You know, like Devon Achane, Travis Achane, some others. Lamar Jackson's out this week. Saquon Barkley's hurt. Jamar Chase is hurt. T. Higgins, DJ Moore, Terry McLaurin, they all got hurt last week. So now you're looking at having to run out streamers and sleepers. And of course, we have you covered here on the NFL Fantasy Forecast. We're going to have all those streamers and sleepers a little bit later on in the program. But I think one thing we learned last week, Amber, is that we can't just plug in unproven or consistent players and expect them to put up numbers, right?
18: Dante Wicks.
19: We all liked him last week. He didn't do anything. Khalif Raymond, I can plug him in, I guess. He did nothing. Matt Collins, same thing. Now Matt Collins is hurt. He's not playing this week. The Patriots have a mess of injuries on defense. You know, Kenyon Sadiq, same kind of thing. Hey, he was great against the Lions. Let's play him with no A.D. Mitchell this week. Okay, nothing. And when I say nothing, I mean nothing. Zero. So desperate times, I know, call for desperate measures. We all know that in fantasy. So this week, you're going to have to roll the dice on guys like Will Shipley. Ashton Gentry's banged up. So Mike Washington, Malik Washington, Michael Pittman's going to be out several weeks. So Roman Wilson's on our radar. And I mean, even Dante Myers, depending on the situation with the Cincinnati wide receivers. I mean, this is where we're at right now. So you make educated guesses, and you can also check out Stardom and Sit'em over at Sports Illustrated and listen to this program. And we give you some pretty good options as well. But the bottom line here is that all you can do as a fantasy manager is research, study, or let us do the work for you. Set your lineup and let what is going to happen, happen. Because at the end of the day, we're going to give you really good alternatives. If they hit, great. Like Emmanuel Wilson last week. If they don't hit, like Dontavian Wicks, we did our best. On to week six.
18: I went on the Mike Washington train last week because I know Ashton Gentry's banged up and I got burned. You know, they couldn't get the run game going. So we'll see what happens. But up next, we're going to get to those Stardom Sit'ems. We'll make sure your lineup is all set for Sunday. 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
28: He ran in the backfield with him. Mitch Tinsley goes out wide to the left. Burrow back to throw. Guns of Boom. To the goal line.
29: Boom.
28: Caught for the touchdown. Spiked by Mike Gesicki as Burrow throws a line drive to his tight end for a Bengals touchdown.
18: That's Dan Horde, Cincinnati's ESPN 1530 and the Bengals Radio Network with the call. Welcome back to NFL Fantasy Forecast on Westwood One. Along with Sports Illustrated senior fantasy analyst Michael Fabiano, I'm Amber Theo Harris. All right, Fab's time for Week 5 Stardom Sit-Ems, and let's start with the tight ends. Mike Gesicki playing against his former Dolphins. Is this a revenge game?
19: It's a revenge game. You know me so well, Amber. We've only been working together for how long? So
18: 15 yeah. years, something like that.
19: And tight end is a tough position right now. And we know the Bengals wide receivers are banged up. And Gesicki's been under the radar, not bad. 12.7 or more fantasy points in 3 of 4 games. He's averaging 11 points per game on the season. The Dolphins have already allowed 3 tight ends to beat them for over 13 fantasy points. So I think you can do much worse than stream Mike Gesicki this week if you need tight end help. We are back on the Colston Loveland, I guess, bandwagon. I mean, maybe not, but last week he had his best game of the season, 9 targets, 6 catches, and it was the first game started by Tyson Bagent. And Bagent's going to go again this week. The matchup, Amber, is not really like great or it's not terrible against Green Bay. Just for me, it's more of, it looks like Bagent's got a thing going with Loveland where maybe Case Keenum did not, and clearly earlier in the season, Caleb Williams did not. And tight end, once again, dumpster fire. He is in my top 12. I'm going to start him. And I'm also going to start Isaiah Likely, who I honestly didn't love last week. I really didn't. But last week, Jameis came out and actually played like an NFL quarterback. And the matchup's pretty good. The Commanders have already allowed 2 tight ends, Dallas Goedert and Jake Ferguson, who, oh, by the way, can't catch a cold. They scored over 20 points apiece, both in the NFC East. The Commanders have allowed the 5th most points of tight ends. So as long as Jameis doesn't implode and the weather is not horrible, I do like Isaiah Likely.
18: Okay, who are the tight ends we want to sit?
19: Last week I told you not to play Dalton Kincaid, and I also said a lot of people probably have to play him because tight end's thin. He had 1 catch for 7 yards. Now I get it. DJ Moore's banged up. It's a Monday night game. The total's in the mid-50s this week. So if you have to play Kincaid, I understand. I get it. Again, just temper your expectations. The Rams defense has held George Kittle and Likely to fewer than 8.4 fantasy points in games earlier this season. So a lot of things are in favor of starting Kincaid. There are also some things that suggest that maybe you should sit him. You make that decision. Kyle Pitts should not only be on the bench, he should be on the waiver wire. Okay? Amber, he has not seen more than 3 targets in a game, which is insane. I mean, this guy was one of the top 8 tight ends drafted. And after 4 weeks, he's been held to 7.7 or fewer points in every single game. I can't play him against the Ravens. I can't play him basically against just about anybody, maybe against the Cowboys because their defense is terrible. and then Pat Freiermuth, I'm going to fade him against the Colts. He's losing more opportunities to Darnell Washington in recent weeks. And I know the Colts gave up a big stat line to Travis Kelce in week 2, but overall, they've been pretty tough on that position. So I would fade Pat Freiermuth.
18: All right, let's move over to the quarterbacks. Who are we starting?
19: Jared Goff is a must start this week. I have him ranked as my QB2 on Sports Illustrated. I don't think I've ever had him ranked that high ever, like ever, even dating back to the Rams days. He's been very good, 19 plus points in 3 straight games. He hasn't thrown an interception. Arizona's given up the 5th most points to quarterbacks. No team has a lot more points per dropback. The game total here is in the mid 50s too. So start Goff and then start Matt Stafford. Little nice transition there from Goff to Stafford with the big trade several years ago. See, I've done this for a while. Stafford has not been great this year. 2 games over 20, 2 games under 10. But again, high game total, mid-50s. And the Bills, 4th most points allowed to quarterbacks, 6th most points allowed per dropback. So start Matt Stafford and start Drake May. As Seinfeld would say, we love the Drake this week. We didn't love him for the first 4 weeks, and 3 of those weeks, he was terrible. Last week, he woke up against Buffalo, had a very good game. He's got the Raiders this week. They've given up a combined 40.8 fantasy points to quarterbacks in their last 2 games. I'm not saying Drake May is back to being a must start, but you can play him this week against Las Vegas.
18: Okay, who do we sit at quarterback?
19: I feel like this is a given, but I'm running out of quarterbacks to tell you to sit. Justin Herbert, he's been brutal.
18: Man, he's been brutal.
19: His completion percentage is 59.7. His on-target rate is 48.7%. It's just awful. I'm not playing any Chargers unless I am just desperate for a player at one of those positions. I don't love Jordan Love this week. In fact, he has not been great against the Bears lately. In 2 of his last 3 games, he has scored 4 or fewer fantasy points, which is not good. And I know the Bears have not faced a lot of quality quarterbacks, but they've been pretty tough against that position so far. So Jordan Love, I'm restricting to Superflex. And I'm going to say to sit Kirk Cousins in traditional one quarterback leagues, although the Patriots defense is a mash unit this week. They have injuries all over the place. And I know Cousins has been very good, but I'm going to suggest he's out of my top 12. You could start him in super flex in traditional one quarterback leagues. I'm going to fade him.
18: All right, Fabs, we're going to talk running backs and wide receivers when we return. This is NFL Fantasy Forecast.
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19: Points and the highest EPA per game to the position. EPA is expected points added. So start Judkins, start DeAndre Swift. Kyle Manungai is not playing this week. He's got turf toe. The Packers' defense has been brutal. They've given up the second most fantasy points to running backs, and running backs have a 56.9% success rate against Green Bay. That's third highest in the league. Start DeAndre Swift and start Jaylen Warren. Over the last couple of weeks, Amber, his touch share has been around 50%. He's got a good matchup this week against the Colts. Their defense has allowed two running backs to beat them for over 23 points already this season. Ken Walker beat up for six catches in week two. Warren's a very good pass-catching running back. Get him into your lineup.
18: Okay, Fabs, who are you going to sit in week five for the running backs?
19: I hate to say this because I'm a big fan of this kid, even though I'm a Cowboys fan, but Cam Scadaboo is not a player that I have confidence in right now. When Jackson Dart went down, I really feel like that hurt his value overall. And in the last three games, he's averaging just 10 points, and he's seeing a 40-plus percent touch share. So the touches are there, but the production's not. He's also averaging 3.5 yards per rush. And believe it or not, as bad as the Commanders are, fifth fewest fantasy points allowed to running backs this season. And here's another one that kind of breaks my heart because I know David Montgomery, he was great in week one, three touchdowns, nearly 29 fantasy points. Since then, 15.5 combined points, and he hasn't scored a touchdown. And this isn't really even about the matchup. It's just about the fact that the numbers aren't there. He's losing snaps and touches to Woody Marks. So I'd say DM is probably a risky flex at best. And the same goes for Tony Pollard in that same game. Now, Pollard, over the last couple of weeks, he's combined to score 26.6 points. That's pretty good because you're starting him as a flex. But the Texans defense, and I get it, they got smoked by Javonte Williams last week, and I was dead wrong. I was right about the matchup being tough. I was wrong about Javonte having maybe a mediocre stat line. But in the previous three games, Jonathan Taylor, James Cook, Chase Brown, all with very mediocre stat lines. So I'm going to fade Tony Pollard this week.
18: Okay, let's move to the wide receivers. Who are you starting?
19: If you do anything this week, you have to start Michael Wilson. You have to. If you don't start Michael Wilson, it's fantasy football malpractice. The Lions defense is so bad against wide receivers. Just ask anybody who started Tetero McMillan last week. He had 45 points against him. This is going to be a high scoring game. The total's in the mid 50s. Michael Wilson is a must start this week. I also like Malik Nabers, who finally woke up, over 23 fantasy points last week. He's got the Commanders on Sunday. Their defense has allowed four wide receivers to beat them for 14 or more points, including two who've gone over 35. So this is a really good matchup for Nabers. Again, keep tabs on the weather. And then Jameson Williams against the Cardinals. Again, this is a fantastic matchup, not only for the Lions, but for the Cardinals as well. And you look at Williams last week. Didn't love the matchup, but when you found out that Carolina had their two top cornerbacks out, well, suddenly Williams was a better play, and he had 102 yards. This is going to be a high-scoring game. Arizona's allowed the fifth most fantasy points to wide receivers. Start Jameson Williams.
18: All right, who are we going to sit at wide receiver?
19: It's a, let's just say, not impressive list because it is what it is, and there's just not a lot of depth right now at wide receiver. I'm going to fade Romeo Doubs. I know that Matt Collins is out this week, but the Raiders, their defense has actually allowed the second worst passer rating when an outside receiver is targeted. I know that's a really dorky stat, but it means that this is not a good matchup for Romeo Doubs. Josh Downs last week, we all said, start him. No Keenan Allen, no Alec Pierce. Guess what, Amber? No fantasy points. 4.6
18: None for
19: points,
18: you.
19: That's it. He's got the Steelers this week. Tough matchup. And then finally, I'd beware Mike Evans. He's been banged up. He's dealing with the rib injury. He's got Seattle this week. Outside of Terry McLaurin, no wide receiver has beaten them for more than 9.3 fantasy points. So Evans is a player that I would really temper expectations for on Sunday.
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18: Welcome back to NFL Fantasy Forecast on Westwood One, along with Sports Illustrated senior fantasy analyst Michael Fabiano. I'm Amber Theo Harris. All right, Fabs, we're going to need some streamers big time this week, so help us out.
19: Yeah, Jacoby Brissett is a very good play. He's actually the best streamer in fantasy football if you need help at quarterback this week. Again, that Lions-Arizona game should be an absolute high-scoring affair. So stream Jacoby Brissett. I think you've got at least another week with Aaron Jones here. He's getting a ton of work, 50% of the workload in the Vikings backfield since Jordan Mason is out, and I love the matchup against the Saints. Emmanuel Wilson, who helped me win a whole bunch of leagues last week, he's going to be the featured back for the Seahawks once again. Two touchdowns, nearly 30 fantasy points last week. He's got the Niners this week. Three running backs have beaten them for over 15 points this season, so Emmanuel Wilson's a good play. And how about Carnell Tate? Last week, he woke up 12 targets, 9 catches, 145 yards, over 21 fantasy points. And believe it or not, but Houston's defense has been the worst when it comes to stopping outside receivers. It's crazy. Their defense was phenomenal last year. It's done a 180 this year. You can start Carnell Tate with a lot of confidence. And we've got some other streamers, Amber, because people need them this week, and they need them badly. Aaron Rodgers, two straight games, over 20 fantasy points. The Colts have allowed the 6th most points to quarterbacks. Ollie Gordon against the Bengals. He's combined for 32.5 fantasy points in his last two games. He's had two touchdowns in those two games. And the Bengals, well, this could end up being a situation where Miami sticks with Cincinnati. So I like Ollie Gordon. Devon Vele, who has been everybody's favorite streaming wide receiver this season, 11-plus points in 3 of 4 games, including two games with over 17 fantasy points. The matchup's not great, but it could be a higher scoring game. And if you want to go deep, how about Greg Dulcich against the Bengals? They've allowed the 6th most fantasy points at tight ends, and the position has the 4th highest target share percentage against this year. And remember what we saw last week with Brenton Strange against Cincinnati. This is a really good matchup. You could start Greg Dulcich if you're desperate.
18: All right, we hope they hit. Coming up next, Fabs' biggest surprises through week 4. This is NFL Fantasy Forecast.
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0: Considered the Steeplechase Championship in thoroughbred horse racing, it's the 51st running of the Colonial Cup races in Kershaw County's historic city of Camden on the Springdale Racecourse. 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
1: Can use in fantasy, and I mean, even Cameron Dicker's not any good. So what was supposed to be a very fantasy-friendly offense has done a complete 180, and when you look at the schedule, I mean, you got the Broncos this week. I know their two top cornerbacks are hurt, but still, it's the Broncos. You know, the Texans, their defense has not been as good, but the Chargers couldn't even get it done against Buffalo, and their defense is really bad. Then they've got the Ravens. So at this point, Amber, I mean, you go from a team that you thought you were going to be able to start everybody with confidence to a team where you can start no one with confidence. And the other big surprise is Carolina. Now, they're off this week, and most weeks it wouldn't matter, right? I mean, how many Panthers are you starting? Look how good they've been. They're second in combined fantasy points scored after 4 weeks. Only the Lions have scored more fantasy points as a team than the Carolina Panthers, which is crazy. Bryce Young is the QB3. Only Josh Allen and Brock Purdy have more fantasy points. Chuba Hubbard's in the top 10 among running backs. Tet McMillan is the wide receiver 6. Thank you, by the way, for that performance last week. Jalen Coker, who's missed time, is the wide receiver 19. Darren Waller's become a viable fantasy starter. And even their kicker, Ryan Fitzgerald, is in the top 5. So Carolina, out of nowhere, has been fantastic. But I would say this. If you're in a position to sell high on Bryce Young or Chuba Hubbard, not Tet McMillan, maybe Jalen Coker, I might want to do that sooner rather than later because I'm not sure they can keep this pace up all year.
2: All right, Fabs, great advice. Godspeed. May the fantasy gods be with you all and me and you, Fabs, this week in the first 5 weeks. But that'll do it for this edition of NFL Fantasy Forecast. A reminder to join us Sunday morning from London at 9:15 a.m. Eastern when the Eagles play the Jaguars. Then on Sunday night, the Falcons host the Ravens. Scott Graham kicks it off with scores and highlights from around the league on NFL Sunday at 7:30 p.m. Eastern. Finally, on Monday night, the Bills visit the Rams. Jamie Erdahl and Doug Peterson host the pregame show at 7 o'clock Eastern. 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Coordinating producers Brian Finkelstein and Aaron Cummins. Executive producer Mike Eby. The Senior Vice President of Sports for Cumulus Media and Westwood One is Bruce Gilbert. Now for Michael Fabiano, I'm Amber Theo Harris. Thanks for joining us. 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

0: This is NFL Preview on Westwood One. A comprehensive look at this week's action in the National Football League. Now, here are your hosts, Scott Graham and Ross Tucker.
1: Passing the quarter pole of this 2026 NFL season with all kinds of surprises and some very big games here on the slate. From Westwood One, this is NFL Preview. Hi, everyone, along with former NFL offensive lineman Ross Tucker, Scott Graham getting you set for week number 5 in the National Football League. Ross, good to see you back again after you did every NFL game last week in some form or other.
2: Yeah, I got a problem, and here's the problem. If someone says, we're going to pay you money to go to a game and talk about it, I say yes. I think maybe I need higher standards or a higher rate or I don't know, but that's basically how I've been operating for the last 20 years, and thrilled to be doing it again this weekend. It was awesome to do a bunch of games last weekend. Just one for me and none, unfortunately, on Westwood One Radio, but fired up nonetheless. Hard to believe, Scott, we're already in bye season.
1: That is true, and we do have two teams that are on a bye this week. We'll talk about it a little bit later on. We're going to start out, though, with Sunday Night Football. And this is an intriguing matchup down in Atlanta. The Baltimore Ravens and the Atlanta Falcons going at it. Baltimore, questions about Lamar Jackson, when he's going to be available. But no question, Ross, about how the Atlanta Falcons have turned this up over the course of the last two games.
2: It's crazy.

0: and being on the field before the game last Monday night, talking with some of their coaches, you could just see a smile, a quiet confidence. You know, when you go to Cooper Rush's arm, from Cooper Rush's arm to Michael Penix Jr.'s arm, that's a big difference. You know, for the play caller, for the play designer, it just opens up a lot of things for that offense. Pretty clearly, they are firing on all cylinders right now. This was kind of the vision. Run the ball. You've got these weapons at tight end, receiver, and running back. And they now at least look like they have a quarterback that can operate the offense going against a Ravens team, which, as you mentioned, coming in this one banged up.
1: The Cleveland Browns are 3-1, sitting up on top of their division right now, trying to win. If you date it back to last year, they're sixth of their last seven games. The last time they did that, Bill Belichick was their head coach back in 1994. They're going to the Meadowlands to take on a Jets team. It started the season with a strong defense. They have flipped the script, the worst defense in the NFL the last 2 weeks.
0: Well, so what's so interesting is I didn't even remember that the Browns finished strong like that last year. That's a good note by you. And this is one of the things I love about the NFL. Nobody thought the Browns would be 3-1. Certainly not after that opening loss to the Jaguars where they got waxed. And now they have a chance to be 4-1. But I'll give you a little hint here, Scott. You and I have been doing this a long time. Just when you think you have it figured out,
1: yep,
0: you don't. Wouldn't be surprised at all if the Jets get this win.
1: In England, it is the Jacksonville Jaguars taking up their residence. They've got the Philadelphia Eagles coming in, who are now 2-2, and all kinds of changes going on right now in Philly.
0: This is the most injured I can remember the Eagles being since 2019, maybe 2018. And I got news for you. The Jags are the wrong team for them to be playing right now. The Jaguars are, without question in my mind, one of the five best teams in the NFL. They are on a roll. That was an impressive win in Cincinnati. This is a monumental challenge for the Eagles. Quite frankly, it's a little under the radar. This would be one of Sirianni's best wins if the Eagles could somehow get it. It's going to be tough.
1: Ross, the beginning of Week 5 turned out to be a surprise on Thursday Night Football as the Tampa Bay Buccaneers winless marched into Dallas and turned up the running game in the second half.
2: Bucky Irving, first six carries, 11 yards. Last six, 109. He's the single back on first and goal at the two. Daniels is under center. Turns, gives, Irving, left side, breaks a tackle, goes low, and into the end zone for a Buccaneer touchdown. 20-10, Tampa Bay in Dallas.
1: Kevin Kugler with the call right here on Westwood One. Tampa Bay ran out to a big lead thanks to Bucky Irving's career-high 175 total yards on the night and a pair of touchdowns. And Tampa Bay gets their first win of the year, holding off the Cowboys by a 24-16 final. Coming up, first place is on the line in the NFC West. This is NFL Pre...
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0: Well, it's crazy because if you look at some of the statistics and passer rating, Jameis Winston really isn't playing all that well, yet they're 2-0 with him as the starting quarterback. They've been able to make some plays on the defensive side of the ball, although they keep taking on injuries over there as well. But they're finding a way, and I think it's a real credit to John Harbaugh the way the Giants have navigated the first part of this season. Meanwhile, for the Commanders, you know, all week they are feeling better about Jaden Daniels and his health. They feel like they're not that far away. And certainly this would be a game that if they want to stay in the mix until the very end this season and not have it be a lost season, you know, there's different numbers for every record you could be. But in my head, 2-3 sounds way better than 1-4. I know it's only one game. I know that. But in my head, 2-3 and 1-4 are way different.
1: You got the Cincinnati Bengals going to Miami this week. Cincinnati at 2-2. Their only two wins have come against teams that are still winless. Well, the good news for Cincinnati is the Dolphins are winless. And Ross, you take a look at the numbers right now. Miami off to their worst start in 7 years. And honestly, based upon the roster, those numbers could end up being epic by the end of the season.
0: Well, you're right. And one of the things I like is everyone recognizes what's going on in Miami. It's absolutely a rebuilding year, and their smart fan base has identified that. So the Dolphins are staying competitive against a team like the Vikings, playing a lot of young players, showing what they can do, seeing who's part of the solution moving forward. But let's be honest, the Bengals have to win this game. You cannot lose three straight with that third loss being to the winless Miami Dolphins. Burrow and the boys, no matter who's injured or out there, have to win.
1: Are the Raiders for real? A trip to New England might provide a clue. 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
1: We continue along on NFL preview for week number 5. The Las Vegas Raiders take their 3-1 record to Gillette Stadium to take on the Patriots this week. Vegas is averaging almost 29 points per game. That's their fourth most points per game through four games in team history, and their most since the last time they went to the Super Bowl. Patriots came back, got a big win in Buffalo last week. Drake May's got to take care of the ball.
0: He does. Had a couple more turnovers against Buffalo. But I'm going to start with the Raiders because, you know, I think when a team's been down as much as they've been down for as long as they've been down, there's always some skepticism. I feel as good about the Raiders as I have in years, and I think the loss to the Chiefs might have been even more impressive than some of their wins. Just the way they went about it, I thought was really, really impressive. That game could have gone either way. They had some special teams miscues, etc. But I think the Raiders are for real and going to be in this thing for the long haul, which is exactly where the Patriots find themselves as well. I had the pleasure of doing their game against Buffalo in the TV booth, and man, they needed that. You know, if they lost that game, they would have been down 3 games to the Bills, and really 3.5 since it would have been a division win. Just a critical, critical victory for the Patriots. They come across as a pretty well-coached team, or at least they did it 1 week after they did not against Jacksonville. But the biggest thing is they had guys step up. No Christian Gonzalez, no Christian Barmore. Other players played well, and Drake May, in the second half in particular, looked like the guy that coulda, woulda, shoulda been the MVP last year. And obviously, they need him to play that well to get where they want to go.
1: Denver Broncos are 2-2, and the numbers are pretty pedestrian. But now they go to L.A. to take on the Chargers. You've got this game, Ross. And last time Jim Harbaugh was involved in a 7 or more game losing streak, his last 2 years as a player in 2000 and 2001 on a couple of teams that went 1-15, this is all hands on deck to avoid wherever this is headed for the Chargers right now.
0: It's ugly, and with the injuries along the offensive line, I don't know that it's going to get better anytime soon, unfortunately, for Harbaugh and Herbert and the Chargers. Although they did, you know, show some signs of life, I felt like, in the fourth quarter against the Seahawks. Maybe they can kind of pick up where they left off, but I don't know, man. It's a lot of young guys up front blocking a Broncos front that's been one of the best in football the last couple of years. They've led the NFL in sacks. each of the last 2 years. For the Broncos, they really haven't been able to get the offense going. But I also would submit to you that they might have played the four best teams in the NFL so far. I mean, they played four of the top five in my power rankings. And so being 2-2 is probably a pretty fair result, all things considered.
1: Remember the Indianapolis Colts last year with that 7-1 start? It all came to an end with a game at Pittsburgh where they turned it over six times in week 9. They're 3-10 since then, and they go back to Pittsburgh this week to take on the Steelers, who are 2-2. The Steelers have this quarterback. I don't know if you've heard of him, but he's slinging the ball around. He's got three or more touchdown passes in back-to-back games.
0: That is awesome. And I called both of them, so maybe he wants me to come to more of his games. You know, this is another one that feels like a major swing game. Big difference between being 3-2 and 2-3, just in terms of where you are in relation to the rest of the standings and being 500 or not. For the Colts, they're kind of getting it going now. You know, they've won a couple in a row. Even when they lost to the Chiefs, they looked good in that game. They put up 30-some points, which is especially impressive when you consider the receiver issues that they're working through. Now, here's the thing. They had to come back from London, which isn't really that far. It's not that different than a West Coast trip, but it's still different. Steelers had extra time to rest, extra time to prepare for this one.
1: Last time the Texans started 0-4 was 2020. They fired Bill O'Brien. This time at 0-4, DeMeco Ryans has taken over defensive play calling capabilities and responsibilities as they go to Tennessee to take on the winless Titans really quick. They've got to win this game.
0: Somebody is going to win this game, which is a huge positive for that team and really bad for the other. The Texans just can't play offense and defense at the same time. You know, the two games the offense plays well, the defense is not good. The opposite's true the other two games. Meanwhile, for the Titans, it's been rough. It's been a slug so far, and they're going to win a game or two at some point. This is as good as any.
1: Coming up, the oldest rivalry in the league has some early season divisional implications this week. This is NFL Preview.
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1: 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Chicago Bears and the Green Bay Packers at Lambeau Field. You may remember the playoffs last year. Chicago, the largest comeback in a playoff game in their history. They scored 25 points in the fourth quarter. Bears are now 3-1. The Green Bay Packers can't run the ball. They're 2-2, and they are desperate to get something going at home against their rival.
0: You know who can run the ball? The Chicago Bears.
17: Yep.
0: They run the heck out of the ball, and it is so fun to watch. Now, listen, they're pretty banged up. They had guys missing practice this week, running backs, O-linemen. You know how badly they want to play in this game. It's as storied of a rivalry as there is in the NFL. It means definitely a little something extra to both these teams and certainly to both of these fan bases. And, you know, I'll tell you this about the Packers. They're missing some of their best players for various reasons. Micah Parsons, Josh Jacobs, some of the guys that are injured. Yet you look up and they're 2-2. I mean, it feels like they played bad all four games, but yet they're 2-2, which means they're right there in the mix. The Bears, meanwhile, it is rare to see a team be that dominant back-to-back weeks with backup quarterbacks. You know, and two different backup quarterbacks. Who does that? Nobody. And so Ben Johnson deserves a ton of credit for what he's done with this squad. I think this is going to be a really, really fun game. I think the Packers recognize just how huge it would be if they could get this win. And frankly, you're playing a home with your starting quarterback against their backup quarterback. You should be able to find a way to get that W.
17: Detroit Lions go out to Arizona this week to take on the Cardinals. The Lions, of course, a team that it's very hard to stop when they're out on the field offensively, and they're stopping nobody defensively. They're 2-2. Cardinals are 1-3, and they have allowed 30 or more points in each of their last three games. This is either a track meet or a blowout.
0: Well, I'm going to make one prediction. Points, and lots of them. It would be an upset in my mind if both of these teams did not get into the 30s in this game. For all the reasons, Scott, that you just mentioned, the Lions can't stop anyone. Neither can the Cardinals. Both offenses have been pretty productive. Everybody knows about the Lions offense. I'm not sure people are aware of what the Cardinals are capable on the offensive side of the ball. So this field, I do not think it'll be a blowout, especially in Arizona. They've been real close these last couple weeks. This feels to me, 37, 34, 35, 31. I feel like this will be a really, really fun game out there in the desert.
17: Get your popcorn ready. Three times in NFL history, a team has started 4-0 and had two of those wins without a touchdown. One of them is this year's Minnesota Vikings. The other two were the 1922 and 23 Chicago Cardinals. Minnesota is going down to Caesars Superdome to take on the Saints, a team that really took it on the chin from Atlanta on Monday night, and a team that's really struggling to run the football right now. They're 1-3.
0: The Cardinals in 22 and 23 had a heck of a defense.
17: I know that.
0: I mean, they really did. The Chicago Cardinals, that is a pretty impressive stat. For the Vikings, that's like a Brian Flores resume stat. And I wonder, I know there's a lot of other factors, but I wonder if he'll get consideration again to be a head coach. Certainly what he's done with the Vikings on the defensive side of the ball has been super impressive. I feel like we've said this now 3 weeks in a row, but they're undefeated and they're still not really playing very well on offense. The Kyler Murray experience has not been great thus far. We'll see how they do against a Saints team that really struggled defensively on Monday night.
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17: 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If it's Monday Night Football, it's on Westwood One. Russ, this is one of the games early in the season. I'm assuming that a lot of people were circling. And the Bills ended up losing last week, let a game get away at home. Some questions there about them putting all of it together. The Rams pulled one out of a hat in Philadelphia to get a win, but this is a tremendous matchup.
0: It's awesome. I mean, the last two MVPs, two gunslinger quarterbacks that everybody enjoys watching, two teams with legitimate Super Bowl aspirations. It would not be a shock at all if these two teams played against each other in this stadium again in mid-February in the Super Bowl. Certainly, that's the goal for both. And it is interesting that they had opposite experiences on Sunday. Bills had the lead, not able to close it out against the Patriots at home. The Rams, down 10 in the fourth quarter, rallied to beat the Eagles on the road in just a massive, massive victory for them. You know, I think the thing that jumps out the most about this game is the Bills' pass defense is struggling. They really are struggling. And, you know, Puka Nacua, Matthew Stafford, that is the wrong team to be playing against if your pass defense is struggling, if you have some injuries. They're going to have to find some way to figure it out. And maybe it's Greg Rousseau and Deion Walker on the defensive line getting pressure on Matthew Stafford. Otherwise, he's probably going to carve him up because Drake May kind of did last week.
17: Russ, had a good time today. Enjoy your trip across the country and your time in Los Angeles. We'll talk next week.
0: Thank you, Scott.
17: It's going to do it for this edition of NFL Preview. Join us this weekend for Sunday Night Football. Ryan Rackey, Derek Rackley have all the action as the Falcons host the Ravens. I'll kick off the broadcast with scores and highlights from around the league on NFL Sunday at 7:30 Eastern Time. 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Coordinating producers, Brian Finkelstein and Aaron Cummins. Executive producer, Mike Eby. The Senior Vice President of Sports for Cumulus Media and Westwood One is Bruce Gilbert. Now for Ross Tucker, I'm Scott Graham. Thanks for joining us.
28: 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All in 30 minutes with Graham Dunn, Michael Butler, and Lynn Scarborough.
29: Sand fakes the handoff. Sets up to pass. Pressure coming. Eludes one defender. Rockets one deep down the right side of the field for Jeremiah Smith. Got it at the 10 of Iowa. Off a defender and into the end zone. Look

0: Boston Simmons wasn't ready. Now just throws it open. Alubide inside the 15, breaks the tackle to the 5, to the house.
1: The Mississippi State Bulldogs rode into Saturday on a high note, but they were quickly deflated by a salty Bama defense and the explosive quarterback Keelan Russell in a beatdown in Stark Vegas. Florida also riding high before being taken down a few notches by the Missouri Tigers. And Jeremiah Smith continues to set himself apart from the great receivers at Ohio State and maybe the rest of the country, now a multiple record holder with the Buckeyes. Along with a few more upsets, but the highlights tell the tale of another exciting week of college football.
2: The term of the week, and it probably could go every week, impressionable. You know what that is, don't you, Graham?
1: Sure.
2: And we're guilty of it every week, and we're lauding the greatness of Florida last week.
1: Oh, yeah.
2: Ugh.
1: Kind of like we were Ole Miss the week before.
2: Yeah, it happens every week. The temper can change quickly. Looks like Alabama might be back, but what did I just say? Be careful, right?
1: Exactly. And you had an incredible comeback by Kentucky. Pitt is 5-0 for the first time in a while. And should we be paying attention to Northwestern after their near upset of Indiana and went over Penn State?
2: I was paying attention to the beautiful stadium, Ryan Field. Yeah. Well, that was nice, wasn't it?
1: It was great.
2: Like
1: yeah.
2: Movie chair seats around the place.
1: Do they have cup holders?
2: Yeah, I believe they do.
1: Oh, wow. Sign me up.
3: Howdy.
1: Some sad news this week. Former TCU, Alabama, and Texas A&M coach Dennis Franchione passed away after a long bout with cancer. He was 75. Franchione turned around the fortunes of TCU beginning in 1998, leading the Horned Frogs to their first 10-win season and bowl victory since the 1950s. He left for Alabama and spent 2 years with the Crimson Tide with impending NCAA penalties hanging over his head. Then he left for Texas A&M. He spent 5 years with the Aggies, but enjoyed little success and ended up leaving under a controversy after the use of secret newsletters going to high-end boosters who paid money for the information, a practice that violated NCAA rules. Ironically, he resigned after the Aggies had beaten Texas for a second consecutive year. He finished his coaching career at Texas State, completing 3 years. He survived by his wife, Kim, a son and two daughters, as well as three grandchildren.
2: Yeah, I watched the interview with Jack Arute. You remember him?
1: Oh, yeah.
2: After the second time you're talking about, they beat Texas, his sign-off from there at Texas A&M. And, of course, at Alabama, this possibility was really there, I thought, for him to be very good. He was not bad. He just didn't stay very long. And, obviously, you mentioned the probation situation. But one thing he did do, he won a lot of football games. He had 213 victories.
1: And generally, a good guy. I think that's the other side of this, and we probably don't pay enough attention to that. Well, it's been a while since the Nebraska Cornhuskers have been in discussion for a national title. Since 2010, they spent little time in the national rankings and have gone through seven coaches since Tom Osborne last walked the sideline in 1998. The program hasn't won a conference title since 99. But are those times a-changing for the better? Nebraska's off to a 5-0 start for the first time since 2016. 2 years ago, the Cornhuskers were in a similar position to try to get a foothold in the playoff picture, but a trip to Indiana proved disastrous, a 56-7 loss. The situation is the same on Saturday with the Hoosiers coming to town. Head coach Matt Rhule learned a few things from that forgettable Saturday.
4: I think we were ranked in one of the polls at that point, right? So like, I mean, I guess we're, you know, so maybe not that far. Maybe we've been grown, but I think we're just a better football team. I also don't think, you know, I just think like we got in that game and, you know, it was, I mean, I hate looking back, but I mean, it was, I guess I should. I went back and watched it this week. So I always look back. I like to feel the pain myself and relive the pain, you know. I think just poorly done by us as coaches in terms of, you know, not giving our guys the best chance and then kind of maybe panicking a little bit. Like they hit us on some, they went tempo and they just kept throwing some fade routes up versus man and they were winning. And, you know, they're going to catch some of those, right? And so instead of doing that, I think we, you know, we started to do some other things in pressure without really understanding exactly what they're doing. You know, obviously we had 5 turnovers, right? So, I mean, I think right now we're, offensively, I think we're number 4 in the nation and not turning the ball over. But, you know, since the start of last year, we're 4th in the fewest turnovers at 13, but Indiana's first. So,
1: reminder that Indiana has not lost a game since 2024. They lost 2 that year, but the last of it in the playoffs.
2: Nation's longest winning streak, 21 games by the Hoosiers. I'm not sure if they're as good as they were last year. Of course, they won the national title last year. I still believe they're pretty good. Has Nebraska narrowed the gap? That's the big thing. And the last time they beat a ranked team, Good gosh, 2016, 10 years, 30 straight. It's really hard to believe. This is Big Red, right?
1: It's, well, and they're a blue blood, right?
2: Supposed to be.
1: They're supposed to be.
2: At least they were. Well, I shouldn't do this, but I'm going to let the cat out of the bag. I have purchased your Christmas gift from the old Memorial Stadium. They're selling urinal trowels.
1: Just what I wanted. The last time UCLA opened the season with four straight wins was 2013. Jim Mora was the head coach and led the Bruins to a 10-3 record, including a berth in the Sun Bowl that year. That same year, Bob Chesney was the coach at the Division II level, Assumption. Move forward to today, you'll find Mora at Colorado State while Chesney is leading the Bruins to what he hopes is a turnaround season. After leading the James Madison Dukes to a playoff berth last year, he has a chance to earn his first signature win at his new address. That would be on the road at number 13, Oregon, where the Bruins haven't won since 2017. But Chesney isn't interested in rankings or history against the Ducks. A win Saturday is just part of the plan.
3: We can't play history. We can't play, you know, the future. We got to play the game that, you know, we're playing this weekend, and the preparation going into it matters a whole lot. You know, our guys will be focused on that process. They'll understand that process. What would it mean? I don't know. It would mean that we're, you know, continuing on the path that we felt like we could be on.
1: The Bruins enter Saturday with a number 21 ranking, a first since 2021 when they were ranked 20th. It seems like a long climb for the program, but a win Saturday might start that ascension.
2: Yeah, let me take a page from Nebraska again, another program UCLA is with a proud past. Maybe they've turned the corner. We're going to find out a little more this weekend. I'm going to try to keep this straight as well, Graham. You know, the quarterback at UCLA now is a former Nebraska quarterback.
1: Riola?
2: Yep. He's filling for Dante Moore, who is a former UCLA quarterback, the team they played this weekend. You know, we have to keep these transfer portals straight with all the quarterback changes and such. It's like the 6 degrees of Kevin Bacon. But one thing is, Raiola, he is leading the country in pass efficiency, and that's just after, you know, one game, basically, of coming in and filling in for the injured Dante Moore. He could come back this week. He is practicing. But to be safe, Coach Chesney says we're going to prepare for both.
1: I would think that would be wise. While it's October, the Texas A&M Aggies have no room for error if they are to return to the playoffs. The loss to Kentucky 2 weeks ago set up for a difficult stretch that includes no less than four ranked teams, including Saturday against Missouri. Tigers are relishing in their win over Florida and may be vulnerable, but college football editor Craig Stevenson at AL.com expects both teams to be primed for Saturday.
5: Texas A&M, they seem to me this year they are less than the sum of their parts, I guess you could say. They just don't look, you know, for all the talent they've got on the offensive side of the ball, especially, they just don't look especially, you know, together. They're not consistent at all. I've been impressed with what Missouri has done without Ahmad Hardy all year. You know, they looked fantastic last week. There's no question about it. Austin Simmons, he has shown that he's a good quarterback, too. I mean, that guy's legit. He's had a great year.
1: Aggies making back-to-back trips to Columbia. They won 38-17 last season and have won the last three meetings, but hold on.
2: Yeah, one of the toughest challenges for head coaches is just maintaining the intensity, and that's going to be the problem, I think, for Missouri coming in this weekend after they derailed Florida. Can they keep it up? Well, Missouri is about a field goal favorite, and it's another battle of some pretty good quarterbacks. Craig, talk about Austin Simmons. He was at Ole Miss last year. We remember he started at Ole Miss last year and got hurt. It's rare you see a quarterback who gets hurt, get benched, and not get to come back when he's healthy. He was always just not quite 100%, you remember, because Trinidad Chambliss was introduced to the world and he was so good. But Simmons has already thrown 13 touchdown passes this year, has no picks. He's really good.
1: I would agree. Before the season, if anyone had said Texas-Oklahoma would take a backseat to any other game on Saturday, you would have been mocked, derided, chastised, and ridiculed as a non-believer and the Red River rivalry. While much of the college football world awaits the showdown in Tuscaloosa, the tradition of this one cannot be topped. Every season since 1900, these two teams have met, and since 1929, all but one game has been played at the Cotton Bowl. Tickets are split down the middle, and as Texas quarterback Arch Manning points out, you can practically close your eyes and know which end of the field you're on when you come out of the tunnel.
6: When you run out, you're hearing boos, and then you get to the Texas side and everyone's cheering. So it's definitely unique. I think that's what makes the game so special. Having 2 years to watch it and then playing it makes it a little bit easier, but obviously the emotions are high. It's a really fun game, you know, a lot of tension. I think anytime you get a win against a rival, it boosts confidence of the team, and that was kind of a full team win. So, but anything can happen in this game. We got to prepare like we're coming off a loss and be ready to roll.
1: ESPN gives Texas an 85% chance to win. In the last two meetings, OU has scored a total of 9 points, and their offense hasn't exactly been a juggernaut this season.
2: Well, forget about that 85% number. You know what they say about rivalries. Throw out the record books. Well, maybe not. 8 of the last 10 have been won by the favorite. So usually the better team wins. Looking at this matchup, top-ranked Texas ranking 11th in the SEC in scoring offense. Kind of a surprise. Oklahoma is next to last. But the Longhorns, first in scoring defense. The Sooners are 5th. I think the key for Oklahoma to have a chance is to control the football, and that's been the problem with John Mateer. They do rank dead last in the conference in turnover ratio.
1: Well, here we go again.
7: Tua stepping back, loads up, looks long, throws, end zone, touchdown.
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9: Snap to Young, drops back, pressure from the edges. He throws near sideline, and it's intercepted. Kaylee Ringo, touchdown, touchdown, touchdown, Georgia.
10: Snap going to Milroe, looking deep downfield, looking for Williams. Comes back, makes a catch, trying to split defenders, makes them bang into each other, stays on his feet, breaks a tackle, scores, scores, scores, Ryan Williams.
11: The Dogs move on to the playoffs. Exclamation point to their SEC campaign.
1: In what has become an annual extravaganza, Alabama and Georgia will go at it again in the customary high rankings and high stakes that the great rivalries provide. This one is at Saban Field at Bryant Denny Stadium, with the Crimson Tide having won 5 straight in the regular season in the series, but Georgia got the last laugh at the end of last year, earning the 2nd straight SEC championship against the Tide. Some of the main characters are back, including Georgia quarterback Gunnar Stockton, along with several key players on that championship team. Alabama's list of starters has significant changes. The biggest, quarterback, Keelan Russell, has been spectacular. The experts have been breaking this one down all week. So who has the advantage? Georgia coach Kirby Smart's struggles in the series have been well documented. Kalen DeBoer has enjoyed success against Georgia, but many will point out you're only as good as your last meeting. Longtime coach Max Howell breaks down the keys to this one.
12: I think Alabama's more complete. I mean, Stockton's is very adequate at what Kirby likes and what he wants. Don't take a risk, you know, if you think the receivers are covered, or, you know, if you get out and you stumble out and you bobble a ball, you put your hands over it and you run the football. I think that's his, you know, that's his personality. I just think Alabama's more talented offensively, and I think their vision of the game itself and their game preparation will be much broader than Kirby's will. Kirby's going, you know, he'll throw the curl and the short routes most of the time, and quarterback will keep it occasionally. He's going to try to run the football. He's going to try to eat the clock up and let, you know, he's a defensive-minded guy. Well, Alabama probably, in their mind, they're looking like scoring, you know, 30 or more because that's just the nature of their offense, and they got the talent to do that this year.
1: We will point out that at press time, we don't know the situation with the hurricane down in the Gulf, but we're assuming they play. The two teams are 1-2 in scoring nationally, so the expectation is to see a lot of points on the board. But, hey, what if they're playing on a wet track? We don't know.
2: Yeah, and every year it seems like it's top 10 matchups between these two. They've been at the top of the ladder year after year. Keelan Russell has also been that way. He's all the rage in college football right now, the sophomore quarterback for Alabama, leading in most of the categories in the SEC, including the yards per completion. And I do believe stretching the field, having a vertical game, can help against Georgia, who's very good usually defensively. And he can also run the football when things break down. It's another guy that can do it too. We don't talk much about Gunnar Stockton, but he's a veteran who can get the job done with his arm and legs, and he leads the SEC in pass efficiency. Alabama is the favorite. We know the line has shifted. It's the first time they've been the favorite since 2020. It hasn't really mattered, though. They've dominated Georgia. 10 of the last 12 have gone to the Crimson Tide on the scoreboard.
1: We'll see what happens. And one more thing, a look at a few numbers as we reach week 6 of the season. You heard it earlier. Jeremiah Smith now holds the record for most receptions, receiving yards, and receiving touchdowns in Ohio State history. And there's still half a season left. We'll see how he does. With his overtime win at South Carolina, Will Stein became the first coach since Paul Bear Bryant to start 4-1 at Kentucky. And they're the only two to do so in program history. After the win on Saturday at Mississippi State, Kalen DeBoer has an identical 25-8 record as Nick Saban after 33 games. Before Saturday's win over Florida, Missouri had lost 16 straight games to AP top 10 teams. Currently, there are 15 teams still undefeated in FBS, and 20% of those coached by someone who started at James Madison, or in this case, still there. Indiana coach Kirk Cignetti is 5-0, Bob Chesney at UCLA 4-0, while Billy Napier, the current coach of the Dukes, 5-0 in his first season. Texas Tech is 5-0 in back-to-back seasons for the first time in school history. When Alabama and Georgia meet this weekend, it'll be the ninth time in the last 10 games these two teams are ranked in the top 10. And some not-so-good numbers. With the loss to Tennessee, Auburn has now lost 22 of 23 games against ranked teams over the last five seasons. Finally, UMass saw its undefeated season go away with a loss to Eastern Michigan. It ended the Minutemen's best start since 2007. This week's U.S. Farm Race Catfish Catch of the Week is from an overtime thriller when the Kentucky Wildcats completed a 17-point comeback to beat South Carolina on this Kenny Minchie pass to Willie Rodriguez in overtime. Tom Leach has the call on the UK Sports Network.
13: Minchie calls for the ball. All-out blitz. Baxter picks it up. He throws. Caught! Yes! Kentucky wins! Yes! Willie Rodriguez caught it wide open to the back line of the end zone. C.J. Baxter with a great blitz pickup to give Minchie time. Wow.
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1: 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Lynn, we're learning that a team may be invincible one week, vulnerable the next. We've got Florida, Ole Miss, LSU all have proven that.
21: Yeah, and several others as well. It's I think part of this is a fallback on what we've had with the NIL and the transfer portal, the old parody talk that people would say, you know, on a given day. Well, on a given day, that's the way it's turning out. Another one that I bring up on, that's Oklahoma State. You know, Oklahoma State lost at home to Tulsa and turns around the next week and beats Oregon and then turns around a couple of weeks later when Tulsa goes out and plays Arkansas, that's got a bad record, and Arkansas beats them pretty comfortably. You just can't ever tell what's going to happen, and I think you're right. And I guarantee you, Graham, we're not through with that. We're going to have some more of them. I was looking down the schedule earlier of the teams that are undefeated, and you got a lot of those guys playing each other and a lot of them playing tough schedules. And so I think a lot of more of that's going to happen before the season's over.
1: There are 15 undefeated teams left in FBS, which I understand the lowest number since 1988 at this time of the year. And we're going to lose a couple of those this weekend because we've got some head-to-head with undefeated teams.
21: Yeah, absolutely. And I was looking beyond the next 2 or 3 weeks, and some of these teams that are undefeated, they've got tough rows to hoe. You got three teams in the ACC that are undefeated. You got Indiana with four more really tough teams that they got to play. Miami's got three that are tough to play. So I think you're going to have a lot more of that as well. But, yeah, you're going to have some undefeateds probably dropping off every week.
1: I would think so. All right, we got several games we can pick. Some inside the SEC, some outside. We're going to start, though, out on the West Coast. Oregon and UCLA, former Pac-12 battle. Now it's Big Ten battle.
21: Yeah. It's still hard for me to put these guys in the Big Ten, but, you know, we've been talking about that for several years as these teams have been doing that. You know, I think Oregon will win the game. Oregon was the team that Lindy's at the beginning of the season picked to win the national championship. And they did have that total collapse against Oklahoma State. But I still like them. I think they'll win the game against UCLA.
1: Let's go to Dallas, where Oklahoma and Texas play their annual rivalry game.
21: As in most of the recent history, I think Texas has the better team. It's a great traditional rivalry, but it's hard for me to put them in the SEC. It's also hard for me to see Oklahoma putting very many points on the board against Texas. I like the Longhorns in this one.
1: Let's go to the SEC. Kentucky's been a good team so far. They host LSU.
21: Yeah, Kentucky's going to be a contender for the team of the year, coach of the year, if things keep this way for Kentucky. Same in a sense with Mississippi State. You know, Kentucky could win this game. I don't want to sound like they don't have a chance because I think they do, but I'm going to pick LSU to win it.
1: And Missouri at home against Texas A&M.
21: Yeah, just like last week when Florida goes in there and They're coming off the two big wins against Mississippi and Auburn, and then they lose to Missouri. You know, I think Missouri needs to win the game. It's a trap game for them, but I'd take the Tigers.
1: All right, and now the big one, Georgia and Alabama.
21: I like Alabama. You know, I know it's got some questions about the weather and, you know, what will we have dry conditions or windy conditions or whatever. I think that would favor Georgia a little bit. But I like Alabama. I will say if Georgia were playing this game at home, I probably would take the Bulldogs. But I like Alabama to win the game. If Alabama does not win it, I'll be very surprised.
1: And let's go with your upset.
21: Another one in that same ballpark with Georgia and Alabama. This one's Indiana and Nebraska, two undefeated teams in the Big Ten. I've missed Nebraska being up there for a number of years in the running. This is Nebraska's chance to make a statement. I think they're going to win the ball game. Indiana's got three or four more tough ones, as does Nebraska. But I like the Cornhuskers to win this in my upset of the week.
1: All right, Lynn, we'll see you next week.
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1: Really, really hurt for our fans. Really, really hurt for our players. They played their absolute freaking guts out tonight. Just told them in the locker room. I mean, I'm so freaking proud of them. Just the way they responded all week.
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1: I mean, I don't know anything other than what they've told me, David, that, you know, they've been super supportive and have been all along. 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
2: Oh, from Mission Control this morning, Gamecocks game day. David Ayer punching the buttons. Tyler Head, Terry Ford, Jeannie gets to sleep in. Hey, Jeannie, set up the tent here in the studio. I'm gonna turn him up, Dave. There we go.
3: Yeah, nice to give her a little bit of time off.
2: She needs it.
3: Yeah, she's held it down for us for a while now.
2: No doubt. All right, we are hanging here in the studio today. Early kickoff, 12:45, South Carolina going to Gainesville to take on the Gators. 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South Carolina, 3-game SEC losing streak. Florida going into Columbia, Missouri last Saturday with their chest all puffed out after dismantling Ole Miss in Gainesville. And you want to talk about a trip to the woodshed. Man, Florida got whooped every way possible by Missouri. Hopefully that's some kind of a blueprint for what South Carolina could do today. Because before Saturday, your thought was, man, Florida's a buzzsaw. Now, again, could Florida still be a buzzsaw? Absolutely. Sure. But it feels like the buzzsaw might not be as sharp as we thought after what we saw in Columbia, Missouri.
3: Well, we're going to learn a lot today on how John Sumrall's team at Florida responds to getting humbled like that. Because, again, they're on top of the world. Everybody's giving them hype. They're a number 8 team in the country. And they went out there and got surprised, right? And mm-hmm. That's not a knock on Missouri, because Missouri actually is.

0: a pretty good team, but everybody was overlooking them, obviously. Mm-hmm. So now, and that's the unfortunate spot for South Carolina, you get a more laser-focused Florida team. You would have much rather been in the position to play them after Ole Miss, or maybe you could have caught them slipping mm-hmm. a little bit. But now, you know, they have Bloody Tuesday down in Gainesville that they've been talking about all seasons long so far. You're going to have them probably pretty laser-focused today, and unfortunately, that's may not be good for South Carolina.
1: What you would hope is South Carolina would be laser focused. You've lost three straight, right?
0: I keep thinking they're laser focused right. Every week. The practices have been great, man.
1: Right. They're laser focused during the week in practice. But that's the thing. Ryan Brewer said this on Tuesday, because you know, Ryan's a tad intense. Brewer came, he said that, he goes, you know, I'm tired of hearing about how mad Florida's going to be after losing in Columbia, Missouri. Hell, South Carolina should be mad. They've lost three straight and two of them, they've blown them.
0: Yeah.
1: I'm paraphrasing Brew, but that's, you know, when he said that, you stop and go, you know, you're exactly right. They should be pretty hacked off right now.
0: Yeah.
1: We heard in the sound, Shane Beamer obviously talking about, and we'll get to what happened last Saturday at Williams-Brice, the blowing the 17-point lead, coming back multiple times, only to lose on the two-point conversion play in overtime to Kentucky, 35-34. But the big story, really, at least early in the week, was Shane Beamer going to keep his job? And Shane Beamer still has his job. And the feeling, again, this thing's fluid, and you know how these things go. They're always fluid.
0: Sure.
1: Right now, it feels like if South Carolina doesn't totally go off the rails, like go to the swamp and, you know, walk out of there getting beat 52-6, or any other off-the-field things happen, and they don't lose every game the rest of the year, I think Shane Beamer will make it till the end of the season. That's my thought. I feel like the buyout's a thing.
0: Yep.
1: And I believe from the things that are swirling and being talked about, there are folks that look at it like, you know, you lost two really close games you could have won, you'd be 4-1. I think there are also people that want to give Shane the rest of the year to get it straightened out because they believe the team, they're competitive, they're just shooting themselves in the feet.
0: Yeah, about the next 36 hours will be the most telling, right? Because let's say you lose today, and let's say it is close or whatever, and if he's doing the teleconference tomorrow night, then he's going to be here probably the rest of the year.
1: Right.
0: If a move happens tomorrow, then move happens tomorrow. But you're going into the bye week. That's typically when moves happen to be made. And this would come smack dab in the middle of the season. And if you did lose today, you'd be 2-4 and 0-4 in conference play. So it would make a lot of sense. But again, the question is, do they have the funds to do it? And that's what the reporting was last week after the loss to Kentucky, is like, hey, even if they wanted to, they just don't have the money right now to make that kind of move. Could that be something strategic to rally people around to write some bigger checks?
1: Check the temperature.
0: To make it happen, check the temperature a little bit? Sure. And we'll find out. Again, it all comes down to what happens today. If you win today, obviously you're not firing him tomorrow. And that would probably, if you win today, that almost maybe kind of guarantees you he's around at least for the rest of the season. Yep. Lose today and who knows what happens.
1: Yeah, I think the leakage of we don't have the money to folks like David Kloniger, Post and Courier, Jordan Kay of the State, Chris Clark, our guy, Gamecock Central. You leak information strategically.
0: Yes.
1: And I think the strategic leaking of information there was to let the world know. I mean, they've already talked to donors and whatever to a point. But when you let the world know, and we ain't got the money, that kind of takes it to another level. That was strategic, absolutely. And look, things are always, like I said, it's never cut and dry, right?
0: Yeah.
1: But unless you go and get whooped today, I mean whooped, I feel like Shane is going to make it through the season. I do. Unless you go on a long losing streak, then by middle of November, you might be moving on. But there are a couple of wins. And I think another thing, too, here is I believe people think there's a couple of wins in the schedule because Oklahoma's not as good as people thought. A&M's not as good as people thought.
0: Sure.
1: Tennessee doesn't have a quarterback. Clemson, who knows where they'll be by the end of the year, but they haven't looked very impressive.
0: Yeah, we looked at the back half of the schedule, starting with Tennessee after the bye week, and said, man, you got three playoff teams from a year ago in there. Look, Georgia still looks like themselves, obviously. But yeah, Oklahoma, A&M, they look a lot more gettable than they did at the beginning of the season. So you look at that and say, okay, maybe you find a way to win one, maybe both of those games. Then you're talking about a much different season. Obviously, we got a lot of football to be played between now and then. But that could also play into it, too. We're like, hey, there's more potential in the back half of the schedule than we originally thought.
1: The interesting conversation would be if this team, and someone brought this one up to me, Because I believe you have to at least go to a bowl game to survive.
0: At the very least, yes.
1: I feel that way.
0: At 6-6, not the 5-7 consolation either.
1: Right. I feel like you got to at least get to 6-6 and make a bowl game. Now, is that going to make everyone happy? No. Someone said to me, how about 5-7 and you beat Clemson? And I said this, I said this, look, I get the rivalry. I get how intense it is. I get how much you want to beat Clemson. I've been here 5 years for these.
0: Sure.
1: I understand the rivalry hate on both sides of this thing. And I like Shane. And I want Shane to win every game the rest of the year and keep the job. Again, he's a nice guy.
0: It's good for us.
1: Likeable. He's good for us. He always comes on the air. He's been great to this radio station. So let me get that out of the way now. I'd love to see Shane go on another heater like 24.
0: Yep.
1: But if you have a losing record, but you put beating Clemson over the overall success of any program at this university, that's concerning. If you were sitting at 5-7, but you beat Clemson, you think that's a reason why you shouldn't make changes. That, for me, even if I was a South Carolina, if I grew up here and I even getting the rivalry, I would hope I would say, look, beating Clemson's great, but this team was 5-7. Again, which is better than 4-8, but you've had 3 losing seasons in 4 years.
0: Sure. Well, and it's also the version of Clemson you're beating, right? We're assuming Clemson is probably going to be floating around a 7 to, at best, maybe 8-win team this year. So it's not like you're knocking off the national championship version from a couple years ago. It's rivalry, so it means a lot to people here locally. We get that, but you're not beating a juggernaut Clemson team like you would have been a couple years ago.
1: Yeah, absolutely. All right, so that's what's going on. Feels like, Shane, for right now, the ground isn't solid, but it feels like for him it's a little bit more solid than it was over the weekend. And we'll see. This thing's fluid. We'll see where it goes. Like we said, hopefully South Carolina goes on a nice long win streak and we're not having these conversations by turning a season around. All right. Also, today the weather is going to matter.
0: Oh, yeah.
1: And I'm going to go to our meteorologist in the 107.5 The Game Weather Center, Tyler Head, to give us the latest on what's going on in Gainesville, Florida.
0: Yeah, of course, the tropical depression is coming through the southeast, so a lot of games can be affected by this all weekend long. And I'm looking at it right now via the Weather Channel. You got rain up until about 11 o'clock down there, then cloudy conditions from 12 to about 2, and then you have scattered thunderstorms throughout the rest of the day. So going to be hit or miss. Hopefully we don't have delays and we can get this game in a tight 3.5 hours or whatever. But there's going to be some form of weather coming through at some point.
1: And look, obviously, footballs are better taken care of today in bad conditions and cleats are better than they used to be and blah, blah, blah. But still, weather's weather. Wet conditions are wet conditions. Both these teams can run the ball really well, though, because usually you always say the team runs the ball better in bad condition. Both teams run the ball really well.
0: Yep.
1: So it doesn't seem like big advantage either way. Injuries, this is an issue for South Carolina. The injury gods have been pretty good so far this year. Well, maybe not today. Let's get to Shane Beamer on Carolina Calls discussing the injury situation with Todd Ellis. Cut 3, Dave.
2: Yeah, all those guys that you just named, I think they're all listed as doubtful tonight, which is what they are, except Mazio. I think he'll be okay. The other guys' injuries from last week, that was a physical game against Kentucky, and we've been fortunate with the injury report each week that it has been short, but it popped up this week, particularly on defense. Gabe, Julian Walker, Sheed, Carter, all those guys, I would say, have a pretty good ways to go to be able to play on Saturday. We'll see, how they are the rest of today or tonight and tomorrow and into Saturday. Mazio, I think, is going to be okay. He had something that happened in practice on Wednesday where he wasn't able to finish practice on Wednesday, and it looked pretty serious at the time, but he responded well. He practiced today for us and fully expect him to be okay as long as there's no setbacks from practice today.
1: All right, that was Thursday. And now, and I'm looking at Wes Mitchell's post from Gamecock Central, Sheed Scott Nickel, Gabriel Brownlow Dindy, defensive tackle, edge Julian Walker, center Carter Miller officially been ruled out for Saturday's game. Mazio Bennett will play, wide receiver. All right, look, losing all four of these guys hurts in different ways. Julian Walker, the depth on the edge, and South Carolina has been very hit or miss with their pass rush. Anthony Addison's been the best, but it's been very inconsistent. This year, but Gabriel Brown Odindi has been dinged up here for weeks now. Again, it hurts the defensive tackle rotation. Dindy, when healthy, is a good player, just not healthy. Sheed Scott, look, you need all the guys you can get in the secondary that can cover people. Sheed Scott and Gerald Kilgore are the two highest coverage grades on the team, so you lose Sheed Scott. And there was talk you might move Gerald Kilgore to safety the way this thing's been going.
0: Right.
1: Well, now Kilgore's got to play nickel the whole game with no Sheed Scott. And finally, with no Carter Miller, Nolan Hay will move to center. Hank Purvis has struggled in pass protection. And better run blocking. So Purvis will probably pop back in there at guard. Or do you dust off Shed Surratt? Who, by the way, Shed Surratt hasn't played much, but he's played pretty well when he has played.
0: Yeah, he's kind of, again, we haven't talked about the offensive line a lot this year because they've actually been playing better, which is good, obviously. But yeah, we thought Shred was going to be kind of one of those guys that was going to start at the beginning of the season, didn't. But he's kind of rotated in a little bit. And when he has, he's played fine. So yeah, you're probably looking at him as one of those options today. And again, hopefully the offensive line can hold up and continue to block the way that they have through the first five games. But yeah, losing your center and having to shift things around a little bit, obviously a concern there.
1: Gamecocks game day from Mission Control. David Dare punching the buttons. Tyler's here. Terry Ford. We will come back, unfortunately, take a look at what happened last Saturday in Kentucky and the last time South Carolina won in the Swamp. No, not the last time, but the best time South Carolina won in the Swamp. That's coming up on Gamecocks game day, sponsored by Lexington Health. We go to a little bit before 9:30, then the SEC report. Chris and Chet take over for the network pregame. Todd and Tommy on the call, 12:45 South Carolina in Gainesville to take on 4-1 Florida. You can hear it right here on your home of the Gamecocks, 107.5 The Game.
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1: It's Fuller up the middle and right in there. Touchdown, Carolina. Touchdown, Matthew Fuller. And it's a top pop pass into the end zone. And Mo Brown makes the catch. The tight end snuck out. And the Gamecocks in the first overtime have got six with the extra point upcoming.
2: Well, those plays sounded good.
3: Those were highlights.
2: Yeah, they were.
3: Yeah.
2: And you know what? There were good things that happened in this football game.
3: Sure.
2: South Carolina, though, blows a 17-point lead, loses to Kentucky in overtime, 35-34. Will Stein, totally on board. Going for two, I thought was a smart move. Even if Stein would have missed it,
3: sure,
2: I think that was the smart move. You're on the road. Try to win the game now.
3: Yeah.
2: That's the way I look at it.
3: Yeah, no, it takes onions to make that call, but it is the right call to make. And obviously it ended up being the right call. And another example of blown coverage by South Carolina, not being on the right page on defense, that allowed Willie Rodriguez wide open in the back of the end zone to obviously end the game there. And, it just kind of adds to the list of frustrations from Gamecock fans. You mentioned the 17-0 lead, and it wasn't just that you blew the lead. It's just the fact that you had a 17-0 lead. You have one piece of adversity, a fumble by Jabri Coleman, and that just completely turns the entire game. That's what people get so frustrated about, and last week was another example of that. And obviously, Kentucky's a program that you look at that you've been ahead of for a while now, and everybody here says, hey, that's at least, it's one thing to say we should go beat Georgia and Alabama, but it's another thing to say you should go beat Kentucky, because again, that's a program that's kind of been consistently behind you, certainly during the Stoops era here at South Carolina, and now they passed you by with first-year head coach, and that's really frustrating because, again, you're going to play much better teams later on this year, and that was a game that we all penciled in as a win for South Carolina before the season. So frustrating to see how that game went down last week, and again, it just kind of added fuel to the fire of where people are at with Coach Beamer right now.
2: Absolutely. I mean, it's one of those things where, again, you blew the lead. You blew the lead to Kentucky, a team you've owned here recently, and now you're behind them and Mississippi State.
3: Yep.
2: But the things about this game, too, when you go, you hit it with the fumble. I think that's the frustrating part with fans is one little thing just wipes this team out. And I think Elijah told me this. He looked it up. After the Jabri Coleman fumble, South Carolina still had an 89% chance to win this game by analytics. Problem is you don't play analytics on the field.
3: Right.
2: Human beings are playing the game. And that's one of the most concerning things about this football team is you brought in mature players, veteran players, leader-type players. That was what Shane wanted to do, and he did. We thought, man, you brought in all these, veteran, mature starters, leader-type guys. I'm sorry. Leadership needs to go on the sideline when that fumble happens. Defense has to go, put the ball down, we're going to stop them. If they score, offense says, don't worry, we're going back down the field, we'll extend the lead, and we'll fix this thing. They fall apart. Mississippi State, that third quarter, they melted down.
3: Mm-hmm.
2: Alabama, once that train got going, you couldn't stop it. It ran you over.
3: Yeah. Yeah. And it comes to a point, especially as we near the halfway point of the season later on today, where you just kind of are what you are, right? And unfortunately, this is something we've seen consistently for the past couple of years with South Carolina. When they face that first bit of adversity, suddenly the entire game, changes, right? And that's, you can't live like that, because in football, you're going to have things that don't go right. You're going to have things that go against you. So you have to figure out a way to, again, even when that adversity hits, find a way to respond immediately, get the momentum back in your favor, not let the entire game get away from you. We saw the same thing last night with Florida State. I said to you earlier, they did their best South Carolina. They were up 14-0.
2: Yep.
3: They go for it on fourth and goal, miss it, and the entire game collapses.
2: Everything
3: after that.
2: Switches.
3: You can't be successful in football if your team operates that way.
2: Right now, South Carolina is not a good football team, and not good football teams seem to, when one thing goes wrong, just lose everything. And now let's get to the good news.
3: Yes.
2: This day, 2010, good things happened.
3: That's right.
2: For South Carolina going to the swamp against Florida.
3: Yeah, 2010, I was obviously, Steve Spurrier at the helm for South Carolina. It's going to be cut number 27 from Thursday's list here, Dave. And here's what it sounded like as South Carolina picked up one of the biggest wins in school history.
4: It pays off. And now the celebration can begin. And now if they're going to give him a lift, they might as well give him a lift. He's been carried off this field before wearing different colors. Tonight, as a head coach of South Carolina, he wins the SEC East, and the Gamecocks are heading to Atlanta. Congratulations to Steve Spurrier in South Carolina.
2: Marcus Lattimore went crazy, ran for over 200, Gamecocks take out Florida, win the SEC East, and go on to play Auburn in the SEC Championship.
3: And that obviously set the table because that was 2010 for the next three seasons where they had, or the next, yeah, the next three seasons where they had the greatest success in school history, right? That was kind of a stepping stone to getting there. Of course, everybody lost to that Auburn team led by Cam Newton, but that was a pinnacle moment, and clinching in the Swamp with Steve Spurrier being your head coach just felt like a very special moment that, again, it might not be as big as the Alabama win in 2010, but it's certainly up there.
2: Yeah, and 49 wins in 5 years for Spurrier here.
3: Yep.
2: Showing you it can be done.
3: Absolutely.
2: Absolutely. All right. Asking a little bit of Brew. Ryan Brewer getting a set up for South Carolina, Florida.
0: Now, let's get some Brew. Time to hear from former Gamecock Ryan Brewer on Gamecocks Game Day.
2: Gamecocks Game Day, getting you ready for South Carolina, Florida at the Swamp in Gainesville. All right, South Carolina hasn't had a whole lot of success. They haven't won there since 2014. Is it just the fact that, you know, the teams have been hit or miss since then at times, or is it anything tougher than any other SEC venue, or just, hey, you just go one play at a time, and if you're good enough, you can beat them no matter what the crowd's like?
5: Yeah, I think venues help, and I mean, you see it at Williams-Brice all the time. It helps with, false starts and, you know, offensive fits, and I think the Swamp can do that. Offensively, it can get a little hard to, if they're doing checks or reads and stuff like that, it makes it hard for the quarterback and, being able to communicate with everybody. But, other than that, it's the same. Once you get out there, you should be able to drown out the noise, per se, and play football. But definitely a little bit tougher place, venue to play. But at the same time, I'm a big proponent of it doesn't matter where you play. You just got to do your game.
2: Gamecock Ryan Brewer with us here. Gamecocks Game Day, getting you ready. 12:45 kick from Gainesville, South Carolina and Florida. All right. Obviously, Ryan, we see a team that has been blowing leads way too many in the last few seasons. Did it again against Kentucky. We've had this conversation over and over again. It's how much of this now, because players hear it, everybody hears it. How much of this is now between your ears?
5: I think it's going to get more and more between your ears if it keeps happening. And I think that's a problem. Mentally, we have to be stronger than we are. And we come out of there, I don't know what's going on at halftime. We've talked about this. Something's happening between that second and third quarter where we take the foot off the gas. And we're not the same team out there, or the other team is making great adjustments, and they're the ones coming off the at halftime and taking it to us. We have to act like it's 0-0 at all times. We have to have the mentality that this game either we're losing or we're tied, and we got to find a way to win every snap. Fun part about it, it's only 6 seconds at a time. You have to give your all. 6 seconds. That's it. Do your job mentally, physically, emotionally. For 6 seconds, and then the next play, 6 seconds, the next play. And it's just, you keep doing that over and over, you're fine. But we got to find out what's going on at halftime that makes us all of a sudden go backwards.
2: All right. Lenora Sellers seemed more aggressive, more decisive on Saturday against Kentucky. What did you see from 16, man?
5: Yeah, he did. I think he kind of let loose a little bit. I think running the ball helped. You saw him break free for some big runs and try to, hitting some people. Now, he did make some mistakes, but that's part of it with his game, how he's playing. Also, I think he was throwing some strikes out there. The touchdown after the long run, great pocket by the O-line. Being able to trust that, trust the pocket, bounce around. He looked fluid, looked smooth, and then just throws a strike in the end zone. We've got to see more and more of that. This is going to be one of these games, 12:45. Might be a hurricane right there blasted on him. So his legs have to take shape and go. It's going to be a running game, both sides. They have a great running back. We have a great running back and a quarterback that can run the ball. So I'm excited to see that. And hopefully the rain is there and kind of take away a lot of that, to add to our running game as well. But I like the fact that he's actually trusting his line a little bit. You saw that more in this game than you did in the last two, where he's trusting them, they're blocking, he's moving laterally and finding the field. So now it's just getting more and more confident and, just doing it every play.
2: All right, Gamecock Ryan Brewer, this is the running back Ryan Brewer I'm talking to. Jabri Coleman has a big fumble. Lenora Sellers, yep, loose with the rock and fumbles on the speed option on fourth down. How much does that drive you crazy watching guys being loose with the ball when they should have better ball security?
5: Yeah, if you ever watch a game with me, I'll probably say tight ball 100 times. it's just it's something you watch because knowing that ball has to be high and tight, ready to go. Coleman got hit, left his feet and got hit and lost the ball there. And that was a huge momentum swing for Kentucky. That's a big pivotal. Turnovers are pivotal, and we're not getting them on defense right now, so we cannot give them up on offense. The fourth down play, and I still don't know why anybody runs the ball with one hand, except for it was an option play, and we said this on the radio as well. Pitch the ball to Fuller. It's a first down and then some. But he, and I kind of, at the same time, his mindset was, I want to get this. I want to get the first down. I'm going to take over, but you dropped the ball. Just, we got to be better at protecting the football. That's the name of the game. It's the most important thing, in the game. And that's, we got to be better, but defensively, we got to get some as well.
2: All right, Ryan Brewer, we have seen coverage busts, miscommunications, guys should be in places they're not, dudes think they're playing one coverage, but they're playing another. And you're not in the room, and you're not down there with the coaches, so you don't know for sure. But what runs through your mind when you see constant miscommunication and coverage busts and guys not being in the right spots and things of that nature? What goes through your head of what has to be going on?
5: Well, my first thought is, besides cussing and throwing things or whatever, it's fixable. And then you hear the athletes themselves talk about it and how we have to be on the same page, have to do this and that. And is it that complicated, what they're calling in there to them? Is that what's going on, or is it just completely just a mental lapse of judgment, that one play? And it seems like every time we have those, the other team's taking advantage of them. But they're finding our flaws. They find them quickly, and it's cost us some huge plays and multiple games this season where we've had a coverage, an absolute bust or a wrong read or something, and it's cost us a two-point conversion, a touchdown, a big play down the field, and just letting those teams have explosive plays is one thing if you're in great coverage and it's just a heck of a throw and a heck of a catch. And that's happened too. But when it's just a busted coverage, that's where it's really frustrating. But it's also fixable. It's also like, hey, we just got to get our minds right out there in these safeties, especially. Let's lock in. Again, 6 seconds at a time, do your job, and we're going to be fine.
2: The biggest question, when Ryan Brewer does get mad to throw something, what's his go-to thing to throw?
5: It depends on what's in my hand. So probably a beer. I get aggravated. That's, but at the same time, I realize that it is a game, and it's frustrating. I'm not out there. I can't do anything about it. But at the same time, that's part of it. You're a fan, you're a fanatic, and that's where I am. But as a former player too, I feel for the guys. I feel for where they are, how hard, I know how hard they work. I've been around them more this off season than I have in most. And I saw so much, work, grit and grind out there that it hurts to see that it's not paying off on the field. And that's part of it. It's not that I'm frustrated, mad at one player there, here and there. I'm just frustrated knowing how much they put in and they're not getting the fruits of the labor.
2: Gamecock Ryan Brewer, appreciate you like always, my man.
5: Yes, sir. Appreciate it. Go Gamecocks.
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1: You always have to figure out what's giving you problems. Yeah, I mean, you have to know yourself better than you know anybody. And if something's going well, you need to lean into that. If something's not going well, you have to figure out how to offset that.
2: Good football team coming in here in Florida. Quarterback Philo is doing a really good job. Obviously, they have a really good running back room. Wide receivers, 1, 2, 3, 6. Those guys are all guys that can make plays in space and down the field. Tight end room is pretty good with 17-7. They also got 15 at tight end. Good old line.
3: There's Clayton White talking about the Florida offense. Before that, head coach John Sumrall, the Gators, saying, yeah, you always got to figure out what you stink at so you stop stinking at it. Gamecocks Game Day sponsored by Lexington Health. David Darren punching the buttons. Tyler's here. Terry Ford for Mission Control today at the 107.5 The Game Studios. All right, so Florida, ESPN SP Plus has the Gators 20th overall in the country, 10th best offense in the land, but the 52nd ranked defense. Special teams excellent, number two in the country analytically. Florida, I guess you look at it like they're a better version of South Carolina.
4: Sure.
3: Offensively, really good. Defensively, has issues. Special teams, top 10. The difference is Florida gets turnovers. They don't shoot themselves in the feet, and they find a way to win games and not lose games.
4: Yeah, and I think the turnovers are kind of the biggest difference here because the struggles they have out on defense, they still generated 8 takeaways so far this year, and their DB is 4 interceptions, and they have 28 pass breakups. So when they're in position, they actually make plays. It's just getting into position, right, like South Carolina, has been a problem for them. So, yeah, they are a better version of what South Carolina is. Obviously, had more success this year, the big win against Ole Miss that jolted them in the top 10 in the standings. So, you know, you understand why everybody's favoring Florida in this game, obviously playing at home as well, which is a place that hasn't treated South Carolina well over the years. But yeah, this is a solid Florida team with some inefficiencies.
3: So the Gators, when you look at Aaron Philo, well, I'll get to Aaron Philo in a minute. The interesting thing about Florida is top 5 in rushing yards, passing yards, points per game, yards before contact, all those things top 5. Their success rate in the passing game is number 1 in the SEC. Also, this is interesting. They run a lot of screens.
4: Mm-hmm.
3: And a lot of this for Vernell Brown, who is a game-time decision, their wide receiver, who, by the way, is a yak-yard maniac.
4: Yep.
3: So they're going to do a lot of screens. I have it in front of me. 43% of their passing plays are off of play action, 26% screens. And then they get blitzed. Aaron Philo gets blitzed a ton. 40% of the time, Aaron Philo gets blitzed. And with Philo, this year he's completing almost 70% of his throws. 2 big-time throws, so that's not wow at all, but no turnover-worthy plays. Even his 2 interceptions, Philo, have not been put on Philo per Pro Football Focus. He's a very efficient quarterback who doesn't wow you, but he is a good deep ball thrower. We'll get to that in a minute.
4: Sure.
3: He's not going to run around all over the place, but he is more mobile than you think.
4: Mm-hmm.
3: Philo has been, and I hate using this because it doesn't mean to be a negative. He's been a upper-level game manager for this football team running the quarterback position.
4: Yeah, and again, you know, he came with Buster Faulkner from George Tech and was behind, you know, Haynes King for the past couple of years when they were in Atlanta, and he's not the same guy as Haynes King. He's not a face-in-the-fan guy that's going to go out there and, you know, bloody his way for 15 yards at a time,
3: right,
4: running the football. He's a different type of quarterback, more efficient, you know, a solid thrower, and like you said, more of a game manager. Hey, he's got a lot of talent around him. We'll get to Jaden Ball coming up in a minute, and that's what Buster Faulkner's asked him to do, like, hey, protect the football, get into your playmakers, and let's keep this thing on track. And he's done a really good job of that so far this year.
3: And with Philo, I mean, he is an excellent deep ball thrower. 12 of 22 this year, throwing 20-plus yards. We'll get to Dallas Wilson and Vernell Brown in a couple of minutes, but those guys down the field have been dangerous this year for Florida. Buster Faulkner, this is another interesting part. If you think you've seen motion and you've seen eye candy, and you've seen dressing up formations and trying to get in your head and discombobulate your cranium, well, you've seen nothing compared to what Buster Faulkner is going to do today for the Florida Gators. That offensive coordinator is going to try to get in your head. And the concern for South Carolina is, especially the secondary, everyone's got in their head.
4: Yeah, and Chris Clark shared with us yesterday, he found a stat that they have the most formations of anybody in the country. You know who's right behind them? Kentucky and Alabama.
3: Mm-hmm.
4: So, again, that's given South Carolina problems in these past couple weeks, and Florida does that literally better than anyone. Like I said earlier this week, I think he's licking his chops looking at the South Carolina defense and what kind of blender he's going to be able to put them in, because they'll motion everybody if they can on the offense before the play happens.
3: The one thing with Philo that is an issue, only 6 of 15 in the intermediate area, 10 to 19, he struggled there. And 31% of Florida's throws go over 10 yards, which is a little bit more than South Carolina we'll get to. Obviously, Jaden Ball is the engine of this thing. I mean, 6.5 yards a pop, almost 3 yards before contact, 4 yards after contact. So good luck. You got to tackle. You got to tackle, Dave, for South Carolina. We'll get to that, too. 613 yards rushing. I'll tell you the other guy, though. Do not forget Duke Clark. 8 yards a carry, my friend. And you want to hear another number, Tyler? Over 5 yards after contact.
4: Yeah.
3: They got a good run game, man.
4: Yeah, it kind of gets lost in the shuffle because of how good Ball is, who's, you know, kind of the legitimate Heisman Trophy contender. But Duke Clark had over 100 yards against Ole Miss a couple weeks ago. Very capable back when Jaden Ball needs a breather.
3: Mm-hmm.
4: So, yeah, it's kind of a two-headed monster there in the backfield. But Jaden Ball, again, can't say enough about him. Third nationally, missed tackles forced by running back so far this year. He came into the season with 4 100-plus yard games in his career. He's got 4 this season already. Like, he's on a record pace so far this year, this season, and he's going to be a problem today.
3: He's a hammer. Let's just be honest. He's a hammer. The wide receivers find where Dallas Wilson is. Dallas Wilson this year, 6 for 6 on passes, 20-plus yards. He's got 2 contested catches. He's only got 2 drops, 121 yak yards, which is about 40% of his receiving yards are yak. If he lines up on the left, whoever is covering him, do not let him get deep. He's 4 for 4 on deep balls from the left wide.
4: Mm-hmm.
3: He's a really good wide receiver, Dallas Wilson. And Vernell Brown, again, tons of yak yards for Brown. Almost 80% of his yards are yak. They basically have screened him 11 times this year. They're 11 for 11 on those screens.
4: Yeah, he has the 18th most yak yards of any wide receiver in the country with 213 so far this year, and very effective in special teams games as well. Mm-hmm. That same week, Kari Swain had his 2 punt return touchdowns. He had 2 punt return touchdowns against Campbell. Mm-hmm. They shared SEC special teams player of the week because of that.
3: And Brown's really good deep, too, 3 of 6 on deep balls.
4: Yep, so very, very important key in their offense. See if he can go today or not.
3: Yep, if Brown can't go, I hate to say this, advantage South Carolina.
4: Sure.
3: Because what they do is, again, they run it, they throw the screens to Brown, Wilson can beat you deep. You are basically responsible for the entire field if you're South Carolina defensively.
4: And that's a problem for the South Carolina defense, is having to defend at every level.
3: And when you see 2 guys and a quarterback who are clicking on the deep ball, and South Carolina's had trouble communicating, and who knows what coverage they're in, because some of them don't. That's not good for today, Tyler. Mm-hmm. That's not good for today.
4: No, it's not.
3: Offensive line-wise for Florida, they've given up 29 pressures and 2 sacks. Offensive line's done a nice job, pass protection. Run blocking grade is like 75.1, so they've been doing their job to help the run game as well up front.
4: They got punched in the mouth last week, though.
3: Yeah, they got stoned by Missouri.
4: Almost all of them had their worst game of the season last week against Missouri, and you can see it when you watch the tape, just how bad they were getting beat off the snap. So their toughness has been questioned this week of how did they respond after getting punched in the mouth last week.
3: You know what's interesting about it, too, is Ball gained 13 yards last week on 12 carries, 12 yards on 1 run.
4: On his first run of the game.
3: On his other 11 carries, Ball gained 1 yard.
4: Here's an interesting stat that I went back and looked at myself. They like to run the ball on first down about 70% of the time. And last week for Jaden Ball, he averaged 1.5 yards per carry on first down on 9 attempts. The week prior against Ole Miss, he ran the ball 12 times on first down and averaged 7 yards per carry. They kept them behind the sticks on first down, mainly with Jaden Ball, and that was a big difference in the game last week.
3: And we're going to get to that as a key to South Carolina. Again, I'm sure Clayton probably didn't sleep for 3 days watching the Missouri tape. The difference is Missouri won the battle and executed and didn't blow coverages.
4: And they tackled well.
3: And they tackled and they contained the edges and they played the right gaps. The blueprint is there, but can South Carolina follow it? Because they have not been doing some of those things consistently, especially coverage. All right, Florida defensively, they've had their issues. But I will say this, they do have 79 pressures, 17 sacks this year. They do get to the quarterback. They don't have as many pressures as South Carolina. They got more sacks. They got 2 dudes who sack your quarterback. Yeah. We'll get to in a second.
4: And 7 against Auburn.
3: Yeah. God love Byron Brown. He was running for his life in the parking lot.
4: Yep.
3: But here's the thing. The last 3 SEC quarterbacks that have faced Florida have at least thrown for 270 yards and multiple touchdown passes. And then Jamal Roberts of Missouri last week ran wild. 211 yards, almost 9 yards a carry in that game in Como. Again, the blueprint is here against this defense, but I'm going to screw up his name. Emmanuel Ogbazayo. I screwed it totally up. Did I get close?
4: Yeah, that sounds about right.
3: Somewhere.
4: Yeah.
3: 11 pressures, 4 sacks. I can do this one. Jaden Woods, 13 pressures, 5 sacks. Names just to know. Those two guys, this is going to be the toughest task for the South Carolina tackles, especially the freshman Gray on the right tackle. These two dudes get to the quarterback. Yep. Obviously, Jacarius Peak, he's got the best pass protection grade in the starters. Peak's good in run blocking. Gray's going to get tested today by these Florida edge guys.
4: Sure. Yeah, absolutely. It's going to be one of the best pass rushes South Carolina has seen so far this year. So those guys are very capable of getting pressure on Sellers. Obviously, Sellers good at escaping that kind of stuff and getting out of trouble. But, yeah, it's going to be a big test for the offensive line today.
3: Linebacker Brendan Brent is their best run-graded defender at about 82. Bryce Thornton, their best coverage guy. DJ Coleman, also really good in coverage. Two safeties, by the way, not corners. Corners struggle. 5 DBs on this team have coverage grades under 61, but to your point, when they are around the ball, they force turnovers.
4: Yeah, Ben Hanks, Kamani McClain, they're primary two cornerbacks back there. Both those guys allowing about 65% of their completions that are thrown towards them. And for Ben Hanks, that's 19th worst of any quarterback in the nation. So yeah, if you can get the ball out there to your guys deeper in the field, you can get some plays against these cornerbacks.
3: If this offensive line, South Carolina's offensive line, can give Lenore's time to throw, which they have this year, there are plays to be made against this secondary on all levels.
4: Sure.
3: But they will pick you up if you're sloppy.
4: Yes, got to be careful. Got to fit through windows.
3: Special teams, number two special teams in the country per Billy Connolly, SP Plus ESPN. In the kicking game, Patrick Durkin, 29 to 29 extra points, 7 for 7 on field goals, 2 for 2, 40 to 49, 1 out of 150 plus. Let me give you a punting number that, keep this in mind today for field position. Alec Clark has punted the ball 13 times, 9 times it's landed inside the 20. His net is 45.5. Vernell Brown is a return beast. This is a really good special teams, man.
4: Yeah, like Beamer said the other day, keep your eye whenever the ball is kicked on either side because both these teams are capable of making big special teams plays, and that could be the difference today.
3: Absolutely. All right, Gamecocks Game Day. Let's talk about the good guys next. The South Carolina Gamecocks. 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Kickoff 12:45, South Carolina, Florida. You hear it right here on your home of the Gamecocks, 107.5 The Game.
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15: Yeah, he played really well. I was pleased to see it. You know, challenged him for sure, you know, after the first two SEC games. And I think that he went out there and answered it. So, you know, there's still a lot of things that he'd like to have back and we'd like to have back on offense. But for the most part, you know, playing the play separate of other plays and ripping the football and doing things that, you know, we asked him to do, I thought he did a nice job. I was pleased with his performance.
3: Bears South Carolina offensive coordinator Kendall Briles talking about Lenora Sellers' performance in the loss to Kentucky on Saturday. Gamecocks Game Day sponsored by Lexington Health. David Ayer, Tyler Head, Terry Ford. We rolled till about around 9:15. Then the SEC report followed by Chris and Chet with the pregame, the network pregame. Kickoff 12:45. Todd and Tommy on the call. South Carolina in the swamp. 11-point dogs last time I looked to the Florida Gators. All right, so Lenoris, yes. I thought the thing about Lenoris is, forget stats for a minute. I thought he played more aggressively, more decisively. And that's really where, that's step one in getting him back in the right lane. Mm. Is he's just, you know, again, Kendall Briles has been saying it the whole year. Let it rip. Let it go, man. Trust it and let it go. And up until Saturday, Lenoris was having an issue with trust it and let it go.
4: Yeah, I thought the throw, the touchdown pass to DJ Black in the back of the end zone last week was the thing we've been waiting to see for a lot of this year. It's like that was just a throw where he sat back there, was confident, and just let it rip and it fit it into a tight spot. He trusted his receiver, came down with it, and they got the score. Like, that's what we need to see more of. Look, we know the athletic ability. He had the long run on, 76 yards at one point in the game. That's always going to be there. It's the throwing and the passing that has been the concern this year because he's made some really bad mistakes. He's not reading the field as well. He's throwing into obvious coverage situations that's, you know, generating some of these turnovers for these other teams that makes you want to pull your hair out. So we know that ability is there, and we see it in pockets at times. We want him to put it together for a full four quarters, and last week was the best we've seen him against quality competition, that is, so far this year.
3: I mean, look, man, I had a full head of hair starting the year. Look what it's done to me.
4: I know, right?
3: It's crushed me. The thing about Lenoris is the whole trusted, my thought is there's two things here. A, he does struggle to read the field consistently.
4: Yep.
3: Especially against zone. And number two, and I think because whenever you struggle with anything, Tyler, you don't trust what you see sometimes, right? It's like anything. If you're fully confident in your ability to do something, you trust your instinct because you're good at it.
4: Sure.
3: When you're scuffling or struggling, you don't trust it as much because you know it's a work in progress, right? So that's trust issue number one. Here's trust issue number two. The receivers can't catch the bleeping ball.
4: That's not helping.
3: And it's not helping. So that's, I think, the two trust hurdles an Arcellus has to get over. But to everybody's point, and Kendall too, you saw more of it on Saturdays. You know what? I see it. I'm letting it go. I'm letting it rip. And Linares did that Saturday. And in the run game, he was more aggressive. He also, he ran with that anger he ran with his freshman year. Mm-hmm. We saw that more Saturday against Kentucky. Is part of that that he was sitting there standing around watching Cutter Woods take reps with the ones? Maybe. But I know we saw more. It almost was like this last Saturday with Linares. Screw it. I'm just going to play.
4: Yeah.
3: If I see it right, I see it right. I'm going to throw it, and hopefully I know what I'm doing, and we're just going to play football.
4: And that probably could have been a tactic by the coaches of having Cutter take those reps, knowing it would kind of like fire in him. Because, again, he didn't look like himself through the first mm-hmm. four games of the season, and we know that guy's in there. Mm-hmm. Again, I hate that we have to keep referencing 2 years ago because that was right. The last time everything was really, really mm-hmm. good. But that guy didn't go away. We just have to find a way to untap that. And, look, it's not going to be perfect over the course of four quarters. He's going to make mistakes. He's going to have some bad reads. You just hope that the good outweighs the bad. And last Saturday, for the most part, with him, it did.
3: Well, the one thing was the 4th-and-3 fumble and the speed option. Linares has been loose with the rock his whole career. There's no reason to be carrying the football like that when you're running that speed, even if you're going to pitch it. Look, I remember Pop Warner football, our quarterbacks were taught, two hands on the ball, and then you take your hand off and pitch it.
4: Yeah.
3: Two hands on the ball. No one taught, look, I'm sure.

0: team in the country analytically at 33. The defense has fallen like a rock, though. 62nd in the country now. South Carolina's 50th overall in the SP Plus ranking. Still, though, 6th in special teams. Who would have thought, Tyler? It's the exact opposite of last year.
1: Sure.
0: Man, if that defense could only get to that offense, this team would be pretty good.
1: Yeah, and the frustrating part is, you know, you have so many veterans on this defense, especially in the secondary. It's not mm-hmm. like you have a bunch of first and second year guys. Mm-hmm. You have guys like Peyton Williams and Vakari Swain and Gerald Cook, or guys that have been either here for a long time or just played a lot of football in general. And that's what's frustrating about these communication issues, because that shouldn't be happening with guys that A, know each other really well, and B, have played a lot of football. And again, at some point in the season, you just kind of are what you are. And I'm afraid this is just a team that can't communicate well on the back end. And that's going to be a problem for the rest of the season.
0: Well, Vakari Swain talked about it during the week, and Swain, to his credit, manned up and said, "I blew the coverage on the 2-point conversion." Peyton Williams is standing right behind Swain and the four defenders on that left side in coverage. Peyton Williams is yelling, you're here, you're there. And 10 seconds later, Vakari Swain doesn't do it. That's the problem here. These are the same coverages Clayton's been running for 6 years, the same defensive system for 6 years. They just tweaked that 3-3-5 a couple years ago, but the coverage has not changed
1: right.
0: in what they're doing in the back end, man or zone. David Busey's been around for multiple years. Vakari Swain, multiple years. Peyton Williams, multiple years. Judge Collier, multiple years. Jared Kilgore, second year. The only guys that haven't been here have been Sheed Scott and Jazavian Currents, the freshman. This group should not be having these kind of issues.
1: And that's the frustrating part, too, is like you don't feel like you're just being out-talented.
0: Right.
1: You feel like if you are doing your assignments well, you can be competitive against these wide receiver corps you're going up against. Just the fact that we haven't seen them, at least against quality competition, really started in the Towson game mm-hmm. And Kent State, too. You let some explosive plays go there, where it's like these guys just can't get on the same page for whatever reason. I don't doubt that they're doing well in practice. As I like to talk about, hey, practice has been great. That's awesome. Let's see it on Saturday, because so far we haven't.
0: Well, and the thing is, people say, well, just forget these zones or any kind of fancy coverages. Just go man-to-man. Well, I'll be honest with you. I don't know if Peyton Williams and David Busey can cover man-to-man in the back end of a defense.
1: Darby with Kentucky last week blew David Busey off the line on that one touchdown.
0: David Busey is still chasing Darby, by the way.
1: Yeah.
0: So here's what I think right now. Hopefully it changes. I feel like that defensively they misevaluated what they had in the back end. They thought Busey could step up after being around for multiple years. Peyton Williams could step up after being around multiple years. They like what they see in the freshman and Currents, Kilgore and Scott, Nickel, and it just hasn't worked. I think they just misevaluated, and it might change. It might get better as the season goes along, but right now, what kind of confidence do you have this is going to get better?
1: Well, and that's the burden that Clayton White has to bear now, because mm-hmm. you can't go out there and trade. Can't go out and pick up free agents during the middle of the season. You have what you have. And look, they've rotated through different guys. Kendall Daniels taking on a bigger role. Jazavian Currents taking a little bit less of a role. So they've tried a lot of different things. Again, you're going to be without Quayshawn Scott today, which is going to be a problem as well. So you have to make do with the ingredients that you have right now. And unfortunately, I don't have a lot of confidence in that.
0: The thing you need is more pressure, because quarterbacks can't beat you if they're laying on their back.
1: That's right. And that was what made that team so great 2 years ago, is you were constantly pressuring quarterbacks, getting sacked, and your guys didn't have to chase receivers, you know, and tight ends for 10 mm-hmm. seconds at a time.
0: Right. The defensive backs got a lot better 2 years ago.
1: Yeah.
0: It's
1: weird,
0: just
1: weird how that works.
0: Bizarre. South Carolina has 89 pressures on the year. That's a lot more than Florida. But South Carolina's only got 10 sacks. Pressures are great. Hurries are great. But you got to finish with sacks. Anthony Addison has 13 pressures, 3 sacks. My man, Orjaye, has 8 pressures and 2 sacks. Caleb Herring has 11 pressures, and that I'm stunned by that number, because Herring, he got the sack last week, but it feels like he hasn't really been affecting games consistently at all with his pass rush.
1: Well, and he came in, given the fact that, you know, he was at Tennessee and played in a really good edge room there. We thought he was going to be the guy opposite of Dylan Stewart, mm-hmm. you know, was going to be able to take mm-hmm. advantage of Stewart getting all the extra attention. Again, he's had his moments, but he just hasn't popped. Again, Anthony Addison's been surprised in that room, because he's kind of taken the reins yep. as your most consistent pass rusher. But yeah, and look, there's more time for Herring to establish himself. But through 5 games, he hasn't quite been the guy we thought he was going to be.
0: And that leads to Dylan Stewart coming back today. and playing, coming off the edge, creating havoc. You need the Dylan Stewart of his freshman year.
1: Yes.
0: That's what you need right now if you're South Carolina.
1: Assuming he hasn't done anything stupid in the past 24 hours, he should be suiting up today.
0: Fingers crossed. So Dylan Stewart will be a key. Getting pressure on Aaron.

0: Philo's a key. Slowing down ball, forcing Philo to beat you, but getting pressure on Philo. If you let Aaron Philo stand back there all day, we're going to see a lot of what we've seen in the last few weeks.
1: Yeah, and as I brought up earlier, you got to tackle well. The biggest difference between the Ole Miss game and the Missouri game for Florida, Ole Miss missed 14 tackles in that game. Mm-hmm. Missouri missed four. They played their assignments well. They tackled well, and that's how you can beat this Florida team today.
0: And on the season, 25 missed tackles for South Carolina.
1: Yep.
0: Kicking game, Malik Orson, 14 of 14. He's only missed one field goal, 7 for 8, 3 of 4 plus 40. Mason Love, 43.4 net. He's been okay. Only 5 inside the 20 on 14 attempts. Obviously, South Carolina with Fakari Swain is dangerous in the return game.
1: Yeah, the only factor today is the weather, right? The weather. You know, we know that Orson can make it from at least 52 because that's as long on the season so far. Can you do the same thing in the wet? Well, FCC, Matthew Smiley didn't give too much indication on where they felt comfortable with him earlier on this week, so that's kind of a wait-and-see type of thing.
0: Obviously, on offense, the run game is the key here. Matthew Fuller, Lenora Sellers, both over 400 yards rushing. When you take out Sellers' sacks, that's a dumb stat to add stats in rushing yards.
1: Right.
0: But a stat to go to break on. Nick Harbor this year has been targeted 29 times, only 13 completions. That is the opposite of very good.
1: Yep.
0: Mazio Bennett's been targeted 30 times, 18 completions. That's better. You'd like it to be higher. There's been some miscommunication with Bennett and Sellers earlier in the year. Harbor, 7 drops per SEC StatCat. Bennett, 2. 1 out of 4 on 20-plus yard throws for Harbor. 0 for 5 for Bennett. Donovan Murph has been much better than both of them in a limited role. I'd like to see more Donovan Murph today.
1: I think everybody would. When he's gotten the opportunity, he's made plays.
0: Absolutely.
1: And I think you saw last week as well. Nick Harbor's not trusting his hands. He's using his body to catch really important balls on third downs. Like, dude, you're 6'5". Trust your length and trust your hands, man.
0: Nick Harbor makes that catch, South Carolina might win that game.
1: They might.
0: Just saying.
1: Yeah.
0: All right, we'll come back. Gamecocks game day. Deep thoughts from Gamecock alum Preston Thorne, an early game co-host. That's next. 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It is Gamecocks game day. Dave, Tyler, Terry, right here in your home of the Gamecocks, getting you ready for 12:45 kick with South Carolina and Florida. 107.5 The Game.
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0: Gamecocks Game Day, getting you ready for a trip to the swamp. South Carolina, Florida, kickoff 12:45. Right here on your home of the Gamecocks, 107.5 The Game, and also our affiliate. As well, the game in Myrtle Beach. Deep thoughts. Gamecock alum Preston Thorne. One of the biggest problems we've seen is coverage bust in the back end of the defense, obviously. It's been going on all year now. We're five games in. We've seen it. We saw a little bit of it in the Towson game. We never talked about it, though. It's like, yeah, whatever. They're Towson. You saw it a ton against Mississippi State, a ton against Bama, a ton against Florida. When we're talking about coverage breakdowns, and again, obviously, you played on the defensive side of the ball. How much of this, we'll start with, how much of this is just football IQ? Guys in the back end, when it's for real, for whatever reason, aren't using what's between their ears to do the right things. How much of it's just football IQ?
14: Well, the part you said is the most important part, when it's for real, because you know that you've been practicing all week. You've seen a lot of this stuff all week. There rarely are any surprises in a game, but you don't have 80,000 people screaming. You don't have a 7-point lead that you must protect and all those extenuating circumstances. It doesn't feel like these players in the secondary are able to make the simple plays and be where they're supposed to be. If you get beat athletically, that's fine. It happens. But what we haven't seen around here is the blown coverages. We just have not seen that a lot around here. And so that's what's more shocking than anything else.
0: How much of this, Preston Thorne, is maybe guys trying to do too much and they're not doing their job because they're trying to play hero ball?
14: Yeah, I don't see that. I don't see it. That always is an option. That's always on the table. I don't see that. I just see dudes that are confused. And that's right. A very bad space to be. I know what you're talking about. And that is always something that can be a thing. But I just see a guys out there that don't look like they have, maybe they don't trust in what their teammates are telling them, or they don't trust in the system that the coaches are telling them. But you see dudes talking, you see dudes pointing, you see dudes looking, but nobody's getting to where they're supposed to be.
0: All right, and then the third one, this one could be a thing too. Could it be these guys just aren't good enough?
14: That's always on the table too. That's always on the table. I think we aren't able to tell whether they're good enough yet because we've seen all the blown coverages. Yeah.
0: I don't know if you're good or not because you ain't where you're supposed to be.
14: We can't tell you. Uh-huh. One, they're not good enough because they're not doing the right thing. So that automatically eliminates you. But I don't know if we can necessarily make it a judgment on them athletically because they haven't just been in the right spots. And I say it all the time and I'll say it again, but when a defensive lineman messes up, it's a first down. And when the secondary messes up, it's a touchdown. And that's what we've seen so much of.
0: I tell you what, you're saying We clearly got to see your saying all year. Thanks, bud.
14: It's a fact, appreciate man. It. It's a football. It's a, listen, I didn't make it up. It's a football fact. And now we're seeing it play out over and over again.
0: Gamecock alum Preston Thorne, deep thoughts from Preston here on Gamecocks Game Day. We go till a little bit before 9:30, then SEC report, then Chris and Chet with the network pregame show, Todd and Tommy with the call, 12:45, South Carolina in the swamp. Could be a very rainy, wet swamp. Take you on the Florida Gators. All right, so when you have busted coverages, missed assignments, I'm sure you've seen that happen in your time playing at South Carolina. No one's perfect. When you have these issues, and we have them on steroids this year watching this team, if you're Clayton, is it at what point do you just streamline, simplify, whatever word you want to use? Obviously, these dudes, when the lights are on and the game is cooking and you're playing in opposition, for whatever their reasoning, they're not doing the job. At what point do you go, look, I know we've been doing the same thing forever. We just got to simplify it. We got to streamline it. We can't just play man for reasons. We just can't play zone for reasons. What do we do?
14: I mean, it's not as, this sounds like therapy talk, but you're probably going to have some really honest conversations with the players, and the players need to be able to trust in the coaches that they're not going to hold anything against them. But Clayton probably needs to ask, like, what is going on? What is the problem? How can you help me fix it? Tell me what you don't understand. Be honest with me, and that way we can fix it. Because a lot of times what happens in these situations, coach may ask you that, and you're like, oh, no, I got to coach next time. And you still don't understand it, but you don't want to tell them that you don't know what's going on, because that might mean you'd be sitting on the bench, right? So everybody needs to have a very honest conversation, and maybe some of the players can say, hey, coach, whatever, this concept is not clear to me. And then Clayton may say, you know what, let's throw that away. But until everybody has those types of really honest conversations, I think Clayton might be correcting something that doesn't need to be corrected, and the players might be not speaking up, and I think you get in this really tough cycle of trying to fix what, not even actually diagnosing what the problem is.
0: One thing that'll help them, Preston Thorne, is a pass rush, because if the last time I checked, if the quarterback is laying on the ground in pain, he can't beat your secondary. South Carolina's pass rush has been hot and cold this year. The game plan here is stop ball, Florida's excellent running back, force Aaron Filo, quarterback, to beat you. Aaron Filo had to throw it over 30 times last Saturday against Missouri. It's the first time Filo's had to throw it that much. We saw Missouri curb stomp Florida in Como. So obviously you want the same game plan. Stop Jaden Ball, force Aaron Filo to beat you. Here's the problem. When you have a hot and cold pass rush, can you get to him? Filo gets rid of the ball quick, 2.5 seconds roughly. Number 6, Dylan Stewart seems to be back. Maybe we can get a pass rush from Dylan Stewart. Maybe he's going to be angry. Maybe he wants to take it out on Florida. Is that the hope? Because if you can get a pass rush, you can disrupt this thing.
14: Well, that would fix a lot of the problems, for sure, because that makes the time shorter. That makes that you put pressure on Filo. If he's throwing the ball, he may be off schedule. He might make a bad throw. All of that stuff does make a big difference as far as him concerned. So, yes, a pass rush is a good prescription for bad coverage. However, it just can't be Dylan. Whoever else is on the other side is going to need to step up also, whether that's Caleb. We'll see what the situation is with Julian as far as if he's playing or not. But somebody else is going to need to step up too.
0: Gamecocks game day. Terry Ford, Preston Thorne, get you ready for Florida hosting South Carolina, 12:45 kickoff. You can hear it right here on 107.5 The Game. I had to write down a name because I can't say it. Last thing we're going to get to, Preston. This is the first time all year South Carolina is really going to face some pass rushers. Jaden Woods, everyone knew about Jaden Woods coming to the season. Woods is leading the team in sacks, I believe, with 5. He has over 10 pressures. Emmanuel Ojibadeo, I screwed it up. Emmanuel is balled out this year, 4 sacks. Combined, Emmanuel and Jaden Woods have over 20 pressures and 9 sacks. The South Carolina offensive line, especially the freshman, Bray, this is the biggest test to protect Lenoris.
14: Yeah, this is the best player he's faced. I would say both of them are the best players he's faced this year. And he's going to have to step up. This is his freshman year. He hasn't faced anybody like that to this point. they might need to provide some help with him, maybe with a running back or maybe some chips or something like that to help him out just a little bit. But you're going to hope that you can focus all of your attention on helping the freshman out. And you over here, left tackle, the one that we brought in through Mr. the period, Peak. Mr. Peak, we brought you in for the transfer portal. This is why you're here. You need to be able to handle that by yourself so we can focus all the help on the freshman.
0: Keep 16 clean.
14: You got to, by yourself though.
0: Right.
14: Because we need some help to the freshman.
0: You were here to get no help. That's why you were brought here. Last thing, obviously, it could be sloppy conditions running the football. Both teams can run the ball. South Carolina, one of the best running teams in the country. And obviously that would help Lenore Sellers and that would help, you know, neutralize a pass rush by just running the football. South Carolina this year has been excellent at it. Is that the recipe today, wet, dry, whatever? Gamecocks got to run the ball.
14: A lot. Matt Fuller needs to get multiple carries. Probably needs to get upwards of 20+. I don't think this is the time where we need to get into a lot of platooning or substituting. I think we've reached that threshold already. Lenore's probably needs to have some more design runs, not RPOs, straight design runs. Both of these teams can run the ball. Jaden Ball is probably the better running back out of the two, but Lenore Sellers is the better running back out of the two quarterbacks. But both positions can run the ball, and I would imagine you'll see. Might be a quick game. This game might go by fast. Both teams might run the ball 40 times. This game might be over in 2 hours, man. Who knows? But I think that's probably the recipe for success.
0: Preston Thorne, again, I've given up on predictions with you.
14: Thank you.
0: You've worn me down.
14: I appreciate it.
0: Enjoy the game, my friend. Always appreciate you.
14: Thank you.
0: All right, Gamecocks game day. We'll get back with Tyler. We will give you the top 25 in SEC scoreboard next. Getting you ready for South Carolina, Florida. Again, 12:45 kick right here in your home of the Gamecocks. 107.5 The Game.
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0: All right, get the SEC scoreboard here in a second. 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We are sitting here at Mission Control in the studios of 107.5 The Game. Early show, getting you ready for a 12:45 kick. South Carolina, Florida. Again, South Carolina, I'm looking at it right now. It is down to 10.5 points, Tyler Head.
1: Turning in the right direction.
0: South Carolina, 10.5 point underdogs. The over-under has fallen down a bit, too, to a 60.5. If this was good weather, I could see a 45-44 game against two teams with really good offense and not so good defense.
1: Yeah, if these teams were playing in just basic conditions, yeah, probably so, because it just seems like neither team's going to be able to stop each other very much. But yeah, the weather's going to play a factor, could bog the game down a little bit, might speed the game up. Everybody's trying to run the ball a little bit more. So yeah, that 58.5 might be a little generous.
0: Right. All right, so rest of the SEC, we'll fly through it real fast. Noon kick, Texas A&M at number 14, Missouri. A&M, very disappointing so far this year, offensive issues. Missouri, everybody last Saturday went, oh my God, this team might be pretty good. Austin Simmons has been fantastic as their quarterback.
1: Yeah, and look, the reason the conversations were the way they were coming in is because they hadn't beaten a team in the top 10, not just since Eli Drinkwitz has been there. It's been since 2013. Mm-hmm. Basically, their entire time in the SEC, they weren't winning these games. They made a statement last week, you know, they're saying, hey, everybody's disrespecting us. Now you're paying attention. Now you got a chance to go out there and really kind of put A&M out of their misery. Like, this is an eliminator for A&M if they want any shot of making the playoff. I don't think they're good enough to get there anyway, but yeah, they've been one of the bigger disappointments in the SEC this year because they have not been competitive against good teams.
0: And the surprise, Missouri's defense was a huge question mark, came up big last week in the win over Florida in Como. This game's lost some shine. The state fair, Oklahoma was ranked to start the year. Oklahoma couldn't get a first down if you gave them eight downs.
1: Yep.
0: The offensively challenged Sooners and number one Texas. Again, Oklahoma's defense is fantastic, but Texas is the better team.
1: If Texas can score 17 points, that's enough to win this game, because Oklahoma's offense can't fight itself out of a wet paper bag right now. That being said, weird things happen in this game.
0: Yes.
1: Sometimes the more favored team shoots themselves in the foot multiple times, and the underdog ends up winning. So I'm not discounting everything, but I don't have a lot of belief Oklahoma's going to be able to win this game.
0: Yeah, Texas 7.5-point favorite. Oh, by the way, Missouri 3.5-point favorite at home. That's it, which is kind of a surprise. Vanderbilt, who has gone back to being Vanderbilt without Diego Pavia, in Nashville, hosting a top 10 ranked Ole Miss team. Ole Miss 9.5-point favorite. You figure Ole Miss will get it together and should have an easy time with Vandy.
1: Yeah, they were off last week on their bye. Of course, last time we saw them is when they got run over by Florida. So an opportunity, not to really make a statement, just kind of get their feet back underneath them, because they got tougher games coming up to round out the SEC schedule. Texas coming up in a couple weeks. So this is just kind of a get-right game for them, because, again, unfortunately for Vanderbilt, they are back to being Vanderbilt again.
0: Number 15, Tennessee, 13.5-point favorites at woeful Arkansas and Fayetteville. Tennessee doesn't need a quarterback today. Just snap the ball to your running backs and take off. Tennessee should run over Arkansas.
1: And I believe George McIntyre starting after he replaced Faison Brandon last week. Confidence builder for him. Make your first start and, you know, put up some good numbers before you have the third Saturday in October next week.
0: I'll say this about Tennessee. If they can get George McIntyre to give them efficient quarterback play, they're a dangerous football team.
1: Yes, because that defense is good.
0: It's good. They can run the ball. again, Tennessee needs to get the quarterback position right. LSU, top 10th ranked team in the country. This could be a sneaky good game. Going to Kentucky, LSU 8.5-point favorites on the road at Kroger Field. If Kentucky is a decent football team, like we think they could be under Will Steiner right now, they were ranked and fell out.
1: Yep.
0: Because they struggle with South Carolina.
1: Says a lot about South Carolina.
0: I think LSU wins this game. Don't get me wrong. I could see Kentucky cover, but LSU's just better.
1: Yeah. And look, nobody likes moral victories, but if Kentucky loses a one score game to LSU, that still says a lot about how good that team is. Right.
0: And then you get the big dog tonight. Top 10 Alabama, number 2 Georgia, 6th ranked Bama, number 2 Georgia at Tuscaloosa. We don't know what the weather's going to be like, and that's a big X factor. But this game, to me, is like a this is who you are right now game. This is the best Georgia team since 2023 and the best Bama team under Kalen DeBoer.
1: Yep.
0: We're going to get a little bit of idea who they are, and I know, again, the weather is going to play a factor here, and I think it favors Georgia in wet conditions because Georgia will roll around on the field before the game because they love the slop sure. and the wet conditions. I think Alabama needs to be able to throw the ball more than Georgia does, but I think this is an interesting game. These teams, I feel like, are trending toward the college football playoff no matter who wins and loses.
1: Yeah, I'm excited to see Keelan Russell face a really, really good defense tonight because he's been lighting up against less than stellar defenses these past couple weeks. Tonight's going to be his first real, real test as a college football quarterback, and I'm interested to see which way it goes.
0: We'll come back, get our keys to a victory. Jack Veltri from Gamecock Central will jump in with us. 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It is Gamecocks game day. Dave, Tyler, Terry, we go to about 9:10-ish, and then the SEC report takes over. Moving you to kickoff, 12:45 with Todd and Tommy on the call, South Carolina and Florida, right here in your home of the Gamecocks, 107.5 The Game.
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1: All right, time to get to our keys to the game. We'll bring in Jack Velcher from Gamecock Central in just a minute. It's Gamecock's Game Day, sponsored by Lexington Health. David Ayer, Tyler Head, Terry Ford. We'll go a few minutes longer. The SEC report will lead us into the network pregame with Chris and Chet, which will then hand it off to Todd and Tommy. 12:45 kick, 10.5-point underdogs. South Carolina in the swamp to take on 4-1 Florida Gators. Two keys really quick. Well, three. Slow down Jaden Ball in the run game for Florida. Force Aaron Filo to beat you. But the key to this is get pressure on Filo. He's their sack rate, top five lowest in the SEC, just like South Carolina, by the way. If you let Filo have time to throw, obviously the secondary, half the time they don't know where they're supposed to be at, that could be dangerous. But if you can get heat on Filo and force them out of rhythm and slow down Ball, that's your key to winning this football game on defense. Offensively, there are plays to be made against this Florida defense, man. It's not very good. You can run it against them. You can throw it against them. But here's the thing. Don't commit penalties that take points off the board and stop drives. And two, don't turn the bleeping ball over.
2: Yeah.
1: And three, quit shooting yourself in the feet. What do you got for keys?
2: I'll agree with you on those. Also, add in tackle. Well, as we said earlier, big difference between Ole Miss and Missouri was one team could tackle against Florida, one team couldn't. You saw the difference in those two results. And also, kind of going along with don't shoot yourself in the foot, stay consistent through adversity. Something's going to go wrong today. Maybe you turn the ball over. Maybe you have a turnover on downs. Something. Don't let it collapse your entire game like you've seen you do in two out of these last 3 weeks. Make sure you can get yourself back on your feet when something goes wrong and stay in the game.
1: All right, Jack Velcher, Gamecock Central. First of all, where are you at? And are you getting rained on?
3: I am at the stadium. I'm outside. We have about another little bit here before the media is allowed in. I'm standing under some trees, though, so it is drizzling, but I'm not getting hit right now. So we're all good. It's been a muggy morning, but now there's a little bit of a breeze coming in, so it's a little bit more bearable.
1: All right. So Jack's standing under a tree. So if we lose Jack, he got struck by lightning.
2: Probably.
1: Yeah. So Jack, don't get struck by lightning. What are your keys to a Gamecock victory, Jack Velcher?
3: Oh, I mean, you guys kind of summed it up perfectly. I mean, stop Ball. Force Filo into some tough throws. Make Florida one-dimensional today. I think that's really the key on defense. And I'll echo what Tyler said and drive the point home that, yeah, mistakes are going to happen in this football game. Do not let it derail the entire game. We have seen it happen over and over again where something goes wrong, doesn't go your way. And whether the team wants to admit it or not, it feels like it is, here we go again. So they have got to find a way to respond well to adversity and get this game to the fourth quarter. Get it to the fourth quarter, and it's anyone's fight at that point. So, yeah, I mean, the keys are pretty much what you guys said, but I'm just echoing it pretty much.
2: Jack, we learned last night on the availability report that you're going to be without Quasheed Scott, Carter Miller, Julian Walker, and Gabriel Brown-Ladindi, four guys that play significant roles on this team. Who's the biggest loss for South Carolina today?
3: I think it's Scott. I think he had a good game last week against Kentucky. I like that open space tackle he made in the first quarter. I thought that was a good play. And I think he's coming along some decently well. I know the secondary and DBs have gone through some struggles, but yeah, I think he's a guy that you definitely want to have out there today. But obviously all those guys, like especially on the interior, I think Julian Walker would be a bigger loss if Dylan Stewart weren't playing today, but obviously you get Stewart back, so that kind of replaces him right there.
1: All right, Jack, in our final minute and a half, give us a weather forecast. You're the meteorologist. How wet is the ground? How much do you think weather could be? Again, we're still a long time before kickoff. Give us your weather thoughts for today's game.
3: Yeah, so right now it is definitely like no clouds in the sky at all. Drizzling a little bit. It's a little breezy out. It's been muggy most of the morning. Like I said, it's probably going to rain a little bit later on in the day. I wouldn't be surprised if it doesn't go as hard as maybe we were expecting, but I do think this is the type of game that if it does rain enough, it's probably going to be a game where I think the team that runs the football the best in this one probably wins the game. Which obviously Florida's a good rushing attack. South Carolina's got a good run game. So this is going to be a game, I think, if the rain is what it is, it'll really be about who can run the ball better on the ground.
1: So the key is the offensive lines for both teams. Jack Velcher, what's your prediction, my friend?
3: I have Florida winning this game. Guys, I don't think any of us can really pick South Carolina until they give us a reason to. they've played well at times. Don't get me wrong. If they play like the team that showed up for the first 20 minutes against Kentucky last week, they will have a chance in any football game. But we need to see it for a full 60 minutes in that case. And right now, South Carolina just hasn't been able to play well for 60. So I got Florida winning this game 30-24 today.
1: Where are you going, Tyler?
2: Yeah, kind of similar to what Jack said. These two teams are very similar. Florida's a better version, though. And especially playing on the road with weather conditions, I just don't see South Carolina getting it done. I think Florida wins 35-31.
1: I went 27-22 Florida. I'm with you guys. South Carolina has not given us a reason to believe that they can win this football game because they haven't put four quarters together in SEC play at all.
2: Right.
1: Jack Veltri, stay dry.
3: I'll try, guys. Thanks so much.
1: I appreciate you, my man. Jack Veltri, Gamecock Central. Tyler, fine work, my friend.
2: Thank you.
1: Great job, David Aaron. Steering the ship for us. Coming up, we have the SEC report. Then we go to the network pregame with Chris and Chet. Handing off to Todd and Tommy, 12:45 kick, 10.5-point dogs. South Carolina facing the Florida Gators. You'll hear it right here on your home of the Gamecocks. 107.5 The Game.
0: You have one last chance.

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12: 14 of the league's 16 teams are in action this weekend, with Auburn and Mississippi State, the two, getting Saturday off. We begin this week in the late window. In fact, the last SEC game to kick off on Saturday night at 6:30 Central. But it's unquestionably the biggest in college football this weekend, as number 6 Alabama hosts second-ranked Georgia. It's the third year in a row the two will meet in the regular season. The Tide won in 2024 and 2025, before the Dogs got some revenge in the SEC championship game last December in Atlanta. So the two are quite familiar with one another. 9 meetings in the last decade, 6 of which were in the postseason. All the while, it'll be the third time the Crimson Tide defense, off a 4-turnover day and last weekend's smothering of Mississippi State, have seen Gunnar Stockton under center for the Georgia Bulldogs. Bama head man Kalen DeBoer outlines how he's seen the signal caller improve on tape.
13: Some of it just goes back to we've seen Gunnar Stockton now a number of times, and so but he keeps getting better, and You know, you get, there's more, I think, probably more familiarity, and that's us with them, and them with us too. Yeah, as much as there's new faces maybe at a couple positions, there's a lot of the same faces. And you know, this version, I mean, has just jumped all over people. I think that's the biggest thing, is they come out of the gate swinging. And so you got to be ready for that. And, you know, we got to be ready when the ball is kicked off.
12: Meanwhile, the budding star that is Alabama QB Keelan Russell continues to shine. A 3-touchdown performance last week against Hale State brings his season total to 15 total touchdowns, while he trails only Stockton in passer rating. Consider Georgia head coach Kirby Smart impressed with the sophomore.
3: I knew about him in high school and watched his high school tape and knew he was an elite player, probably the best quarterback in the country coming out. You know, then he kind of goes away, disappears for a year, and reappears, and is just unbelievable savvy, arm strength, pocket awareness. You know, people will make him out to be a runner. He doesn't run unless he has to, and he can. But he scrambles to throw, scrambles to run. He's accurate. He's smart. He's very talented.
14: Oklahoma. Texas.
12: The latest installment of Red River comes Saturday from the Cotton Bowl at 2:30 Central. Both teams are coming off byes, and in Oklahoma's case, it may have come at a good time. OU has lost two of its last three contests, and in that span, it's only managed to score a combined 37 points, a win over New Mexico, and losses to Michigan and Georgia. In need of a little swagger, head coach Brent Venables believes doing the little things correctly will build such confidence, and doing it against the top-ranked team in the country in a rivalry game would be even better.
15: We're certainly not where we want to be as a football team right now. We're going to need to play our best football. What a win does, I focus on the opportunity to go compete and get better. The winning is a byproduct of, you know, doing what winning requires. It's taking care of the football, running the football, and playing well as a football team. And something that, again, we haven't played our best football yet. And if we can do that, we have an opportunity, but we need to create some momentum. It's a very real thing.
12: Texas has won the last two from the Texas State Fair. It hasn't won three straight over the Sooners since the late 1990s. So a fairly rare occurrence is at stake on Saturday for the Longhorns, who themselves haven't quite clicked on offense compared to preseason hype. But with a nasty defense and a desperate Sooner team on the other sideline, head coach Steve Sarkisian knows what's happened so far for both teams this season means nothing come Saturday.
16: And this one is as special as they come. You know, that this is always a unique game because you can take record stats and all those things and throw them out the window, and you got to play the game, and you got to play the game the right way. It's interesting when you look at just even since I've been here, you know, the team that runs the ball, the team that converts third downs, the team that wins the turnover battle, and the team that can pressure the quarterback generally comes out on top.
12: Those are the highlights of the Week 6 schedule.
14: Every coach, every week. 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
12: No one took a greater leap in the polls last week than Missouri. After a 45-17 dismantling of previously unbeaten Florida, it was a two-headed showcase, 560 yards of offense while allowing just 42 yards rushing against one of the nation's most potent rushing attacks, including a 12-carry, 13-yard day from Jaden Baugh. It vaults the Tigers up to 14th nationally as they host Texas A&M at 11 a.m. Central on Saturday. The Aggies got back in the win column last week against Arkansas and put up 34 points in the process. So although there may have been some question marks swirling around College Station, Mizzou coach Eli Drinkwitz isn't fooled. He puts on the tape and sees an offense led by quarterback Marcel Reed that's finding its footing once again.
17: Coach Elko does a terrific job, playoff team last year, a ton of really good football players, excellent roster from five stars to four stars, and incredible transfers. They've got an elite quarterback. I've been a Marcel Reed fan since 2024. Think he's playing, he's gotten his confidence back. They're back into a rhythm offensively. You know, when he can run and pass, make plays with his eyes downfield, he is very difficult.
12: While Eli Drinkwitz is worried about Reed and the Aggie offense, Mike Elko on the other sideline has to solve the Mizzou offense. And Austin Simmons is starting to come into his own. His 340 passing yards against the Gators was a season high, and he has now 13 touchdowns to no interceptions on the year. Between the senior transfer and all the weapons around him in both the run and the pass game, Elko knows his defense will be stressed on a Saturday in Columbia.
18: He's really good, and he delivers the ball really accurately. He's comfortable throwing it in the tight windows. He's got a lot of confidence in his arm and in his ability to make throws. And then he obviously has a ton of comfortability with Caden Lee, who came over from Ole Miss with him. And so you see that connection operate at a really, really high level. And they've got a lot of really talented outside receivers as well that can really stretch the field. And so he's playing really, really good football.
19: Florida, South Carolina.
20: After a sterling start, the first hiccup this season came for John Summerall's Gators last week against Missouri in a game that ended up as a 28-point defeat. After a 4-0 start with one of the nation's best offenses, Florida limps back home for a 12:45 Eastern kick against South Carolina. The always candid Summerall didn't sugarcoat the performance. A week after stressing that a top 10 ranking meant little in early October, he says there's only one thing to do after last week's setback. Swallow your pride, use it to fix the errors, and move forward.
21: Adversity, which we have just faced and we are facing right now, reveals more about who you are and your character than success. Anybody can have the right attitude when things are going good. How do you move forward and continue to churn ahead and try to get better in maybe some adverse times after a game like last Saturday says more about you than anything. So we're challenging our guys to pick up, move on. We looked it squarely in the face, everybody in the mirror, like take on what you got to do, including myself. It starts with me. You know, you have to tell yourself the truth, tell each other the truth, and own it.
20: Florida will host a South Carolina team that keeps taking hits. A few weeks after jumping out to a 16-0 lead before losing to Mississippi State, last weekend the Gamecocks led Kentucky 17-0 before ultimately falling on a two-point conversion in overtime. It's now 8 straight losses in SEC games for South Carolina, and an issue this season has been forcing turnovers. Usually a staple in Shane Beamer's tenure, the defense has only forced one all season. That, more than anything else, has to change to turn these one-score losses into wins, says the head man.
22: We've done it around here for a long time. I mean, it wasn't like some accident that we've led the SEC in takeaways for the last five seasons. Like, we earned that, and now we're not doing it, and it's hard. It's hard to win football games. I mean, we showed them a stat this morning of the top, you know, eight teams in college football last week. Every single one of them that won their game, they won the turnover margin. And then you go back the week before, I know Texas was off, but you go back to the Texas-Tennessee game, Texas won the turnover margin. Last week, Ohio State-Iowa, Iowa won the turnover margin. Tennessee-Auburn in the SEC last week, Tennessee won the turnover margin in that game. So it's no secret, we got to be better at it. Not just getting it, but protecting the ball too.
19: Vanderbilt, Ole Miss.
20: The Commodores and Rebels have a 2:30 Central start from Nashville on Saturday, with both coming off losses in their most recent games. Vandy hung around with Georgia for a half, trailing 21-14 at the break before the Bulldogs used the 17-0 second half to pull away comfortably. It drops the doors to 0-2 in SEC play to start the year, with a top-10 opponent coming to town this weekend. It could be a precarious time for Clark Lee's team, and Lee is preaching trust in what he and the players are doing.
23: It's human nature to want results. It's human nature to get frustrated, and I'm not immune to that either. You know, I think again, there's chaos and noise on the outside, and I don't need to tell you guys about that because you live it inside. Internally, there's focus and peace because we understand where we are. We have a trust in our abilities to reach for the goals we have, and it's about the work. The work is sacred, and so you know. Momentum's a funny thing. It's great when you have it. When you don't have it, you've got to trust, and that's the exercise we're in right now, is trusting.
20: The last time we saw Ole Miss take the field, 2 weeks ago in Gainesville, the highs of the LSU win were followed by the lows of a 52-28 loss at Florida. Now after a bye, the Rebels are on the road once again in Nashville to take on a Vanderbilt team with an unknown under center. Jared Curtis, who earned the job in week three, missed the game. Blaise Berlowitz got his third start of the campaign, throwing for a touchdown while also leading the team in rushing. Curtis practiced this week, but his status is not yet fully known. That means Pete Golding is having his defense prepare for both, which presents its unique challenges given the differing skill sets of the two players.
24: Yeah, I mean, it's almost like two different offenses, to be honest with you. You know, obviously, Curtis is super talented. He's a big body, really live arm. I think does a good job at his age of taking what people give him, take away free access, got a really good quick release. You know, from a scramble standpoint, once you kind of get those feet moving a little bit, it's kind of scary as well when he moves the pocket and throws really well on the run, you know. And then obviously when one's in the game, you can feel the New Mexico of the reason why he came with the coordinator and feels much more option generated, numbers, grass. They do a really good job formationally, very similar to Florida, of multiple personnel groupings, shift, motion, right, to be able to run the football.
20: A first quarter touchdown was all Arkansas got last week in College Station against Texas A&M, ultimately losing 34-7. The offense barely cracked 200 yards, and now there's another staunch test this Saturday as the Razorbacks host Tennessee at 3:15 Central. The Vols defense looks to be one of the nation's best, allowing more than 20 points in a game just once, and that was part of a 3-touchdown win at Georgia Tech in Week 2. So Hogs coach Ryan Silverfield knows what his offense is up against come Saturday at home.
0: Going into it, he's been more multiple than he's ever been. I think he's got guys that he feels like can play that from that three down to that four down. He calls it a jack as well. Number 22 for them, they can do a variety of different things. You're seeing more odd front stuff. So he's going to disguise with a bunch of different stuff. They have a linebacker named Carter that was committed to us at my previous stop. And I mean, he's dynamic. They just got a bunch of guys that are making plays all over. And that's what gives you, there's no, you sit there and sometimes you go in on a game plan on Sunday, you're like, okay, hey, maybe we can, this guy, we can attack him. Or maybe this guy is a playing at a high enough level, but they got 11, shoot, they got 20 guys on defense that are playing really well, and Coach Knowles does a great job putting them in the right fit regardless of the scheme.
20: The Vols got back in the win column with a 24-14 victory over Auburn last weekend, despite making a quarterback change mid-game. After Faison Brand had started just 3-for-8 for 0 yards and an interception, George McIntyre finished the contest, completing 8 of 10 passes in the victory. Heading into Razorback Stadium on Saturday, mum's the word from head coach Josh Heupel about who will be under center when the Tennessee offense takes the field for the first time.
1: Who's your starting quarterback on Saturday?
2: Do you draw the short straw or what?
1: Sure.
2: Yeah. We'll find out as the week goes here. George came in, did some really good things. Faison, obviously, wasn't at his best, dealing with, you know, getting injured in the Texas game. It was affecting his game, and we'll go through the week here, and you'll find out Saturday.
19: Kentucky, LSU.
20: Kentucky made it hard on itself, but the Wildcats were able to climb themselves out of a 17-0 hole against South Carolina last week, pulling out a 35-34 win via the two-point conversion in the first overtime. Now the Wildcats are back at home at 7 Eastern Saturday night against LSU, a rare matchup with it just being the second meeting between the two since 2014. Despite the 4-1 start, a major bugaboo for the Wildcat offense has been third downs, where UK is dead last in the country in conversion rate.
4: It's not our best. Obviously, it's the worst in the country, so we got to continue to improve in that area. I think the one thing is we have, I don't know what the stat is, you might know more than I do, how many third downs we have, which is a positive, but when you are in those opportunities, you have to have, you know, the ability to convert the down. And so, you know, we had three opportunities in the first half with crossing routes that we work

0: Otherwise, Kiffin likes where his team's at heading into Lexington.
1: I think I'd feel really good if it weren't for the injuries. Again, I hope you're figuring out. I don't make excuses. I just say how things are. And I think I'd feel really good. I'd feel really good about our team. I mean, we've at times played as well as anybody, at a lot of times played as well as anybody in the country. We've given up, our first defense has given up one touchdown in the second half all season long. And, you know, haven't losing two significant, what I think we're on pace to potentially be All-American players, having those guys as you go on the road, you go in the meat of the schedule, I'd feel really great about our program.
0: That'll do it for this week's edition of the SEC Report. Next week's slate is loaded. Seven more SEC games on the docket, four of which feature both teams ranked inside the top 25, and two have both ranked inside this week's top 15. Those plus the Deep South's oldest rivalry make for perhaps the most anticipated weekend yet. For producers Stephen Hartzell and Rob Joyce, I'm Luke Hallett, and this has been a presentation of the SEC Radio Network.
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3: Lenore's quarterback draw straight at the middle.
2: Of excitement.
3: Breaks the tackle, 10-5. Are you kidding me? Touchdown, Carolina.
2: It's game day.
3: Breaks another touchdown, catch back at the 40. Gonna get a block from Jawan Howell. He got it. He's gonna throw late back in the end zone. A bullet. It's caught.
2: This is Gamecock football. Welcome to the Gamecock Tailgate Show on the Gamecock Sports Network from Learfield. Coming up, we'll head inside the locker room and hear from players and coaches as they get ready for today's matchup. And we'll take a look at scores around the country. Now, to kick things off, here's 2026 South Carolina Statewide Sportscaster of the Year, Chris Miller.
4: It is an early Saturday morning in October. Rain all over the Palmetto State today, and your South Carolina Gamecocks on the road in the swamp as they take on the Florida Gators. As you heard, I'm Chris Miller. He is Tyler Cupp, getting you set for the Gamecocks of the Gators. This game, a 12:45 kickoff. It'll be on the SEC Network, but we know you'll have it right here to hear our duo of Hall of Fame quarterbacks, Todd Ellis, Tommy Suggs, and of course our sideline reporter, former Gamecock kicker, Chet Tucker. Gamecocks on the road at number 16, Florida. Tyler, this matchup, the 45th meeting between the Gators of the Gamecocks. Gators lead the all-time series 31-10-3. Including a 17-2 advantage in Gainesville. The Gamecocks, just the two wins. The 2010, where they secured the Eastern Division Championship. Everyone remembers that. Steven Garcia, Marcus Lattimore, and who can forget Dylan Thompson and the overtime victory in 2014. We will have some cuts from those games later as we go. But nonetheless, this is a place South Carolina has had little to no success.
5: And, of course, the 6 degrees of separation in those two wins is that was the HBC, the head ball coach, Steve Spurrier, coaching the Gamecocks to those victories. And, of course, the field down in the swamp is named after the HBC.
4: Steve Spurrier Field.
5: A little bit of a strong similarity there for the Gamecocks and the Gators in this one. You talk about the swamp. You talk about the elements here in the Palmetto State. There could be some elements and could be a little swamp-ish down in Gainesville with weather affecting that game just a little bit. The weather forecast keeps changing. I saw at one point it's going to be clear in the afternoon. Another point I saw where storms could roll in. So I think that's going to be a factor in this game. Mm-hmm. They have to recognize that. And you're going to say, well, Florida runs the football really well. So does South Carolina. You're talking about two of the top rushing offenses in the SEC, and the elements affect everybody. It's a slick ball. It's a wet field. All these different things that go into it. Very, very interesting matchup between these two teams. Florida is thinking this could be a get-right game for them after they were shellacked by Missouri. South Carolina wants to avenge two of the last three games where they had double-digit leads against Mississippi State, and then, of course, against Kentucky, jumped up 17-0, ended up losing in overtime. They want to continue that fast start and hold on to it and get some composure and have a better third quarter. That's been a theme this season, too.
4: It's tough.
5: It's struggling coming out of the gate in the second half.
4: Of course, the elements of Hurricane Isaias still in the area right now in Gainesville. Some thunderstorm activity. The good news is by kickoff, they're saying it's going to clear. But listen to this real field temperature. Mm-hmm. Well, this game kicks off at 12:45. Real feels going to be 100 degrees.
5: Yeah.
4: It's going to be 88 and cloudy, but it's so humid. It will be, you said the term swampy, it is going to feel like a legitimate swamp. 100 degrees real feel by the time the game ends, that'll drop to about 96. But this is temperatures. It's been really comfortable here in the Carolinas for the past about 10 days.
5: Yeah.
4: Gamecocks haven't felt a lot of that.

0: But we did learn some good news for South Carolina that I'm sure we'll get more on as we go through the pregame show. But it looks like Dylan Stewart is going to be back. I want to get that out at the top of the program here. He practiced with the team this week. He did travel. So that tells you all you need to know. If he practiced all week and he traveled, Dylan Stewart likely going to be in the lineup when the Gamecocks and Gators face off.
1: And from reports and from Coach Beamer's mouth, there's been a mix of all facts coming out saying that Dylan Stewart apologized to the team, apologized to the coaching staff, and there were reports that, of course, it was genuine, him coming out and realizing his mistake. But you talk about a guy like Dylan Stewart, him being on the field, and we also have to recognize he's still coming off an injury. He's still not 100% healthy. That has also been reported this week. He still might be on kind of a limited snap count as he was when he was playing to start the year. But the bottom line is this, that guy's a difference maker and he's going to be a part of the keys to this game, and that is wrecking havoc in the backfield and causing confusion and turmoil for the Florida offense.
0: You look at the Gators coming into this game sporting a 4-1 record. Of course, they were flying high, looking great until they took their first loss of the season last week. This is a team in Florida that beat Ole Miss earlier this year. And if you looked at the schedule to start the year, a lot of Gamecock fans, not just Gamecock fans, but national pundits circled this as a potential Gamecock win. But then we saw what Florida did to Ole Miss. Oh, my goodness. Then they get upset last week. And now it's like they're 11-point favorites. But somewhat, I thought it'd be a little higher because you get 7 points for being at home. So what you're saying is on a neutral field, Florida's only 4 points better than the Gamecocks.
1: And depending on where you go, this line has dropped. It opened as a 2-touchdown favorite. It's gone down to 11.5. That tells you that there is still belief from the folks that have a little fun with these games, that believe in the Gamecocks can make this a fun game. But no, I like to listen to the opposing view with the Florida Gator analysts and fans. And they're curious about what they are right now. I mean, we're halfway into the season, and they still don't quite know after what happened against Missouri. I mean, Jaden Ball is on pace to still, after a 13-yard rushing performance, a career low, he's still on pace to break records with the likes of a Derrick Henry, with the likes of a Tim Tebow. He's being mentioned in the same vein as a Fred Taylor and Emmitt Smith, all these records that he is on pace to break. And that's even after a 13-yard rushing performance, what Missouri was able to do to shut them down. And it sounds cliche, but the Missouri Tigers may have made the blueprint of how to expose this Florida team a little bit as it pertains to not just shutting down Jaden Ball in the running game, but also the secondary of Florida seems to be very susceptible today as well.
0: It's the Gamecocks. It's the Gators set for a 12:45 kickoff right here on the Gamecock Radio Network. 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
12: Thompson out of the gun. He's going all the way to quarterback here in the overtime. Shotgun snap. 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
12: And the Gamecocks have won in overtime in the Swamp.
0: Of course, that is the last time South Carolina picked up a victory down in Gainesville. Dylan Thompson in 2014 on an overtime touchdown run. And Tyler, what I loved is it just got deathly silent at the end of that cut. Yes. Everyone was jacked up, ready to go. It was a 2017 game, and I remember that like it was yesterday. Thompson went out, and no one expected him to run, and he rolled out to his left, and there wasn't a soul. Everyone went to the right. They thought it was going that direction, and he could have moonwalked ahead of me. There was nobody there.
1: You had me going down memory lane. I was listening to you play the calls, and I was going back and watching some of the highlights of this game. Pharaoh Cooper and Mike Davis. Yeah. Remember that weird play where Mike Davis got it into the end zone, but he fumbled it before it and was able to jump on it? A bit of a gasping, hold your breath moment for Gamecock fans, but yeah, that was a great game.
0: 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Time now to hear from the coaches. First up, Gamecock head coach Shane Beamer in his sixth season. Here's what he had to say about sticking with the defensive system while coaching and executing it better.
14: What we do schematically really doesn't change a whole lot from week to week. And to me, that's what the good defenses do. You know what they're going to do, and you got to go figure out a way to beat it and attack it. And what we've been doing, we've done for 6 years now here with the same system that you always make tweaks every year. You always make tweaks each and every week. And for us, we've got to be able to coach what we're doing better. We've got to be able to execute what we're being asked to execute better and get the result that we want on Saturdays.
0: Here's what Coach Beamer said about changing the halftime approach to fix those third quarter struggles that Tyler mentioned earlier.
14: We're looking at, you know, are there things that we do a little bit different at halftime? Are there things that we do different when we come back out on the field after halftime? And the answer is yes. I mean, we're going to tweak some things this week just to try and shake it up. We did some things differently in practice today to signify this is the start of the second half of practice, just to try and be better, because you look at the football that we're playing, we're not playing very good football in the third quarter right now. So I've got to look at, okay, why not, and make the adjustments that we need to make to be better. And, you know, hopefully it'll be better on Saturday.
0: Meanwhile, as Coach Beamer said about owning that 2-3 start.
14: It is what it is. It's week to week in this league, and I know that. And right now, 2-3 is not good enough, and I own it. I mean, that's on me. I have not been good enough as a head coach, and I get that. We've got to be better as a football team. It really doesn't change, Lulu, to be honest, like going into it versus in it or whatnot right now. It's focusing on what I can control, and that's trying to put together the best team to go play on Saturdays to give us the best chance to be successful on Saturdays, and that's where my focus is and not worried about anything else.
0: And finally, here's what Coach Beamer said about on staying consistent after setbacks, including the last time they went to Gainesville.
14: There's a lot of stuff, like Mingo said, outside the building that's on social media that our players are seeing. But for us as coaches, we just try and stay consistent week to week and just have a consistent, you know, process of performance each and every week. And whatever happens on Saturday, we try and correct and be better the next week. And whether it be 2024 when we were 3-3 and we finished 9-3, or whether it be, you know, 2022 and we went down the games for the last time and it was really ugly, but then we came back and did what we did the next 2 weeks against Tennessee and Clemson.
0: Across the way, Coach John Summerall in his first season as the Gamecocks head coach. Here's what he had to say on South Carolina being the most talented team Florida has faced.
13: We have a challenging opponent this week. You look at South Carolina on film, they're as good talent-wise as anything we've seen this year by far. They're the best talent team that we have played to date. And you look across their entire roster, offense, defense, and even the return game, man, they've got NFL guys everywhere, like all over the tape. And so it's going to be a really formidable test because these guys, they got dudes.
0: Before we jump to the next one, Tyler, I want to get your opinion on this. When I heard that, I felt like that was almost like an underhand compliment, like almost saying, this team's talented, because he didn't say this is the best team. This is the most talented team. It was almost like a knock at, they have dudes, but they're not performing like they should. And I don't know. That's the way I kind of took it, because a lot of times your coaches will say, this is the best team we've played. He said, this is the most talented team we've played.
1: I will say, you know, I mentioned in the first segment that I listened to a lot of the analysts in the fan podcast about Florida's perspective on South Carolina, and there was a great amount of respect for this South Carolina team, and that seems to go to the coach. And, you know, I think a lot of people believe this Gamecock roster is underachieving a little bit of how talented they were coming into this game, with Sellers coming back and Dylan Stewart coming back and Nick Harbor and those guys being invested in, and a number of seniors that you have on the lines, on offensive and defensive lines. So I think there's probably a level to that and just not meeting expectations, and he said that in a very nice way.
0: Here's what Coach Summerall said about Nick Harbor.
13: He's big and he can run. You know, I mean, he's a tight end body playing wide receiver that runs like an ultra fast wide receiver. So he's a real challenge. And the quarterback is a good player too. The running back, I think, doesn't get enough credit. I think he's really good. But yeah, Harbor's a big time challenge from a matchup standpoint because of his size and his speed and his ability to win the ball down the field.
0: And finally, here's what he said on balancing coverage with the Gamecocks' rushing attack.
13: The challenge, like in a week like this week, is the more you want to protect the perimeter with the receivers, that quarterback and running back are going to run the ball down your throat. Because this outfit right now is one of the best rushing offenses in college football. And so how do you stop the run while eliminating explosive plays?
0: That's Florida head coach John Summerall. Hey, Gamecock fans, mark your calendar. Parents, Cocky's coming to Lexington. 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Coming up next, Michael Collins has your first look at the college scoreboard. 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
1: Welcome back to the Learfield Network Studios. Mike Collins with you this Saturday morning as we look, take our first look at the college football scoreboard. Going to dive into some scores from Friday night. Eighth-ranked BYU improves to 5-0 in Provo last night with a 24-10 win over Iowa State. Sophomore quarterback Bear Bachmeyer with the 300-yard passing game and 100-yard rushing game also got two scores through the air there as the BYU Cougars improved to 5-0 and welcome Notre Dame next week. 20th-ranked Iowa headed to Seattle last night and gets a domineering win, 41-24, led by Kamari Moulton, 200 yards on the ground and two touchdowns as Iowa gets the win, improving to 5-1 on the season. Florida State and Louisville last night as well. And it's the Cardinals running away with it, 44-20 over the Seminoles, led by Isaac Brown's 235 yards on the ground and two touchdowns. Get you started with your SEC slate today. Coming up at noon, Texas A&M visiting Missouri in Como. This is Missouri looking for their second 5-1 start in 3 years to the season. Austin Simmons for the Tigers, 13 touchdowns, no interceptions on the season for the Ole Miss transfer, and A&M looking to avoid their first 3-3 start to the season since 2019. At 3:30 from Dallas in the Cotton Bowl, it's the Red River rivalry, number one Texas and Oklahoma. This should be a very defense-heavy matchup. John Mateer for Oklahoma looking to rebound from the 3-turnover outing he had in Georgia 2 weeks ago. And Arch Manning leading the Texas Longhorns, who are 4-0 despite only beating Power 4 opponents on the season by a total of 4 points. Ole Miss and Vandy get going at 3:30 today from Nashville. Ole Miss coming off a bye and looking to stay atop the conference race. Vanderbilt will get the start from Jared Curtis, their 5-star freshman, as they look to avoid an 0-3 start in conference play. Coming up at 4:15 from Fayetteville, Arkansas, 15th-ranked Tennessee heads in to battle the Hogs. And at 7 p.m., 10th-ranked LSU and Lane Kiffin head up to Lexington to take on the Kentucky Wildcats and Kroger Field. And your big night game from Tuscaloosa, 2nd-ranked Georgia Bulldogs head to 6th-ranked Alabama. Both teams 5-0 on the season. A heavyweight bout tonight in the SEC. Going to check now in the top 25. Some games coming up at the noon slate. 7th-ranked Indiana traveling to 5-0 Nebraska. That's your big noon game in the Big Ten.
19: Both teams 5-0 on the season so far. 18th ranked Oklahoma State will host UCF at noon as well. 25th ranked Pitt will host 2-2 North Carolina. Pitt without Mason Heichel on the season. He's torn his ACL. They'll get Holden Grenier in at quarterback for the rest of the season. Pitt 5-0 and looking to stay undefeated. Also at 3:30 today, 3rd ranked Notre Dame hosting Stanford. And looking at some other scores or games coming up in the noon slate that are not in the top 25, Arizona and West Virginia in the Big 12 coming up at noon in Morgantown. Wake Forest and NC State battling it out in Raleigh with a lot of the remnants of the hurricane still impacting that one. A very wet and muddy day going to be in Raleigh. And also coming up around the noon slate, Northwestern at 3-1 battling Ball State at 12:30. We've got more to come on the Gamecock Tailgate. That's next on the Gamecock Sports Network from Learfield.
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22: 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The Gamecocks down the far sideline. 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
0: It's the Gamecocks. It's the Florida Gators, scheduled for a 12:45 kickoff on the SEC Network. Carolina comes into this game losers of three straight. They're all three SEC losses, Mississippi State, Alabama, then the heartbreaker at home against Kentucky last week. Meanwhile, Florida coming off their first loss of the season as they were beaten badly, 45-17 on the road at Missouri, Tyler. And this is one that a lot of people didn't see coming because this is hot off the blowout of Ole Miss. Of course, Ole Miss was hot off the big win over LSU.
1: Yeah.
0: And it goes back to any given Saturday in this conference. Again, Ole Miss beats LSU. They travel to Florida, get taken behind the woodshed. Then Florida, hot off that win over Ole Miss, goes on the road, gets taken behind the woodshed by Missouri. So it's like, okay, I mean, Yeah, you think you're the world beaters, and the next week you're getting beaten down.
1: It's week to week in this league, and really the only team that has shown any sort of consistency is, guess what, Alabama. That's really been the only
0: team. Georgia.
1: And Georgia, of course, yeah. Of course. But those are really the two teams.
0: I would argue Texas, too, at that. Yeah, I would argue Texas.
1: They've competed defensively, for sure. They've been very good on the defensive end. But, no, week to week in this league, for sure. You know, I don't think anybody expected Florida to go to Missouri and not necessarily lay an egg, because they did score on the first drive, but Jaden Ball with 13 yards rushing, a guy that is the first returning 1,000-yard rusher since 92. He's got 600 yards this season off 95 carries, one of the best Florida rushers that they've had in years. And, you know, I don't think anybody expected anything like that. In a Florida offense, by the way, this stat jumped out to me. The most points the Gators have scored for any first-year head coach at Florida through this point in the season, they've scored 44 points in four of their first five games, 50 points three times. So this offense is putting up points, but not so much in Missouri.
0: No, they aren't, and they're going to be tested. I think Florida's going to be tested against a Gamecock team that can score. You look at these scoring numbers for South Carolina, 57 in game one, 45 in game two. They scored 31 against Mississippi State. Now, they did score 18 at Alabama. That was the low point. But then you score 34 last week against Kentucky. So when you look at the grand scheme of things, you know, you can point fingers, what's the reason for the 2-3 start, but the offense is putting points on the board. I think when you're averaging 37 points per game, you expect to be better than 2-3 of the season.
1: And that's one of my keys to the game. South Carolina is getting the offensive output. They're tops in the SEC. They're one of the top 25 teams in the nation in offensive yards, in rushing yards.
0: Points, everything.
1: Points. They're doing what they need to do on the offensive end. But defense, they're bottom of the SEC in tackles for loss. They're not forcing any turnovers. Only two turnovers forced in the first five games. And this stat blew my mind. Props to my guy Chris Clark over at Gamecock Central for bringing this up. In the Beamer era, they've had seven or less turnovers in each year under Beamer at this point before 2026. So 1 year they had seven, 1 year they had 10, 1 year they had 14. And this year they have two turnovers through the first, five games of the season.
0: And they lost the turnover battle last week, 2-0. And that's the thing we said before the game. And I remember having the conversation with Tom Leach, the voice of the Kentucky Wildcats. I said, Kentucky wins today's game if. He said, simple. He said, this is going to sound cliche, but they win the turnover battle, they win the football game.
1: Yeah.
0: And he was right. They won the turnover battle 2-0. They won 35-34. And, I mean, as soon as that game ended, that's all I could think about, how right he was in that situation. So I think until proven otherwise, that is my key to every game for South Carolina this year. You win the turnover battle, you win the football game, because they are not forcing turnovers. You go back to that six-game winning streak they had in 2024, when they rolled up all those big wins. They were winning turnover battles 3-1, 4-1 in some of those games, and that's what led them to that. And that's been a staple of quote-unquote Beamer ball. It's forcing turnovers, and I know that's something that Clayton White has really been trying to get on his team about, is getting turnovers. How do you force those? Catching the interceptions when the ball is there, stripping the football away, little things like that. And turnovers are so, so damaging in football. It is, I would argue, the most damaging mistake someone can make in sports is turning the football over in football.
1: Oh, absolutely. And it's not just the turnovers. It's wrecking havoc in the backfield. It's, you know, a couple of plays, no gains here, no gains there. You know, the things that we don't talk about on the postgame. Oh, it was a play for no gain or 1 yard gain. They need plays like that. They got to win first and second down. And we'll talk about the third quarter. That is a big factor here. But forcing the turnovers, getting the turnover battle in your favor is going to be a key to victory today.
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25: Pocket collapsing. He's rolling right side. Escapes from Sterling again. Tucks it down. Now trail from behind. Fumbles the football. Carolina picks it up. Jabari Ellis runs into his own man at the five and then into the end zone. Touchdown, Carolina. Touchdown, Jabari Ellis. It is a scoop and score at Williams-Brice Stadium from 18 yards out. Boom!
0: Going back to 2021 for a big man touchdown, Jabari Ellis with a fumble recovery as the Gamecocks defeated the Gators at Williams-Brice Stadium. 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I'm Chris Miller. He is Tyler Cupp, getting you set for the Gamecocks and the Gators of Florida. A 12:45 kick here on the Gamecock Radio Network. The Gators come in sporting a 4-1 record. They're 2-1 in the SEC. Carolina, meanwhile, losers of three straight, 2-3. 0-3 in the SEC. Time now for our Blanchard underclassman spotlight. It's where we highlight an underclassman who we expect to have an impact in today's game. Of course, that's presented by Blanchard Machinery. We build SC.
1: Yeah, it's going to be Jabri Coleman, 6'1", 215-pound sophomore in a Darby Township, Pennsylvania. Went to Emotep Charter, and get this, Chris, he appeared in the Philadelphia City Championship all 4 years in high school, freshman, sophomore, junior, and senior. Of course, this is a young man who's a transfer from Penn State. He reunites with his Littany Lion position coach and Stan Drayton at South Carolina. And it was one of those situations where he transferred. He was kind of in line of a lot of really good running backs at Penn State, and the young man wanted an opportunity, and he's getting it at South Carolina. He's got 4 rushing touchdowns on the year on just 20 carries. He's averaging about 8 yards a carry there. So Jabri Lamont Wallace Coleman, and how about this? 2 service trips to Ghana.
0: And he was expected to be just add depth, right? Coming into the season, it was Matthew Fuller. We expected Christian Clark, the transfer from Texas, to play a big role. Juwan Howell,
1: yeah,
0: of course, in his third season, transfer from South Carolina State. Jabri Coleman has said, no, I'm going to jump the two of y'all, and I'm now Robin to Matt Fuller's Batman. And he's done a great job, as you said, running the football, very explosive back. So he is today's Blanchard, building blocks of SC, underclassmen that we expect to have a big part of today's game. Of course, that's presented by Blanchard Machinery. We build SC. Hey, Gamecock fans, did you know there are amazing teams and siblings in South Carolina who need a home? 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This is Carolina Football from Learfield.
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26: 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And Dr. Kim, appreciate you joining us today. Breast cancer remains one of the most common cancers affecting women. What are some of the most important things women should know about breast cancer risk and the importance of early detection?
27: Well, Brad, breast cancer is very important. And in terms of breast cancer risk, it's important to know that if anyone in your family has had breast cancer, then it's you might be at a slightly higher risk of breast cancer. Also, if there are men in the family that have had prostate cancer, that could put you at increased risk of breast cancer.
26: Now, I know screening recommendations can maybe be a little confusing at times. When should women begin mammograms, and are there certain patients who should consider earlier screening?
27: This is a really good question because it is confusing. It's confusing even to physicians, but the number to remember for women out there is age 40. Most guidelines start breast screening using mammogram at age 40. Now, if you are someone that has either family members with breast cancer or, as I mentioned, man in the family with prostate cancer, you might be at a slightly higher risk. In those cases, screening might start earlier than 40. So always consult your physician about when the proper age is to get started.
26: Now, if someone is diagnosed with breast cancer today, what are some of the treatment advances that are helping patients achieve better outcomes while preserving quality of life?
27: You know, we're fortunate that our treatment of breast cancer has become much more precise and is more effective than it ever has. The survival of patients with breast cancer is the highest it's ever been. And so there are some treatments now that are not chemotherapy called immunotherapy that are boosting the immune system to help fight the cancer that are highly effective. But probably one of the biggest advances that we have a test now that can be performed on the patient's individual cancer that will tell them whether they will actually need chemotherapy and benefit from it or not need chemotherapy. So we are now being much more selective and precise in the patients that are getting treatment.
26: Many patients can feel overwhelmed after hearing the words, you have breast cancer. So what's your advice for patients and families navigating a new diagnosis? And maybe what support resources are available to help them through the treatment?
27: Yes, getting that new diagnosis of breast cancer never comes at a convenient time. It's a shock. And it's very difficult to sort of navigate through that. I think the most important thing is to just, you know, take a breath and get a support system around you. And as you look for providers or physicians to help you through your journey, make sure that you're part of a large team. Usually there are at least 4 or 5 different physicians that will be participating in your care, and they're all speaking together and working together to come up with a personalized treatment plan.
26: Good stuff. Dr. Julian Kim, I appreciate the time.
27: Thanks so much, and go Gamecocks.
26: There you go. That's Dr. Julian Kim. I'm Brad Muller. This is Gamecock Football from Learfield.
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0: 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As you heard, I'm Chris Miller. He is Tyler Cubb, getting you set for the Gamecocks and the Gators of Florida. That game's scheduled for a 12:45 kickoff. Full slate of games in the SEC today at 12 o'clock. This is coming up an hour and 45 minutes live on ABC. It's Texas A&M at Missouri. The Missouri Tigers up to number 14 after they beat Florida last week. Texas, Oklahoma, that's a 3:30 kick on ABC. 3:30 on ESPN. Ole Miss travels to Vanderbilt at 4:15. It's Tennessee, the 15th-ranked Vols on the road at Arkansas. 7 p.m., the night game on ESPN sees LSU heading to the blue fields of Kentucky to battle the Wildcats, who are 4-1 and somehow not ranked, which is mind-boggling to me. You rank number 24 in the nation, you go and win on the road, and then you're not ranked the next week. So I don't know if that's a knock on the Gamecocks or what, but Kentucky 4-1, unranked. And then finally at 7:30, the big one, and Tyler, we'll start there, Georgia and Alabama. As we sit now, College Game Day is in Tuscaloosa, but they're inside. They're inside the basketball arena because kind of still monsooning a little bit from remnants of Hurricane Isaias in the area. But this matchup, your thoughts on Alabama and Georgia facing off in Tuscaloosa?
1: Well, I think my thoughts are what we're actually seeing right now. Game day inside, and now they're having a shot outside on the field in the rain. And how do the elements affect a lot of the games across the SEC today?
0: Yeah, but in this game, by 7:30 kick, the weather's going to be gone.
1: Could be. Yeah.
0: It's going to be gone inside Nick Saban Field at Bryant Denny Stadium. But other games, you know, maybe another game you have an eye on tonight.
1: I think it's LSU and Kentucky for sure. And Kentucky, I don't think, is getting enough praise right now. You mentioned how they got knocked out of the top 25, but they're on a three-game winning streak. And the last time these two teams played, 2021, Kentucky dominated LSU. Of course, that was then. This is now. Both teams have different coaches this time around. But here's the stat I'm looking at to see if there is something, a difference in this game. Kentucky averages nearly 200 yards on the ground per game. LSU defensively gives up just under 60 yards on the ground. That will be a very interesting determining factor in this game. LSU on the road against Kentucky. Can the Wildcats make the upset of a top 10 team?
0: Well, of course, everybody remembers 2002, the Bluegrass Miracle, where number 16 LSU went to Kentucky, won 33-30 on a last play Hail Mary. I remember very vividly watching that game on TV. Kentucky players, they gave the head coach, Guy Morris, the Gatorade bath. They stormed the field.
1: The old JP Sports days,
0: yeah,
1: right?
0: Yeah, Jefferson Pilot. And then Marcus Randall throws a 74-yard touchdown pass that deflected off Devery Henderson, off the Kentucky defender. Devery Henderson caught it and took it into the end zone. But that won the 2003 Best Play ESPY Award. So anytime these two teams get together, especially with a game in Kentucky, you can't help but think about that. My game I'm looking at, of course, the Red River rivalry, Texas and Oklahoma. This game played at the Cotton Bowl. Just the pomp and circumstance around that. They played in the middle of the Texas State Fair.
1: Yes.
0: I mean, it's what football is. It's Oklahoma, it's Texas, in Texas, in the middle of a fair. And it doesn't get any better.
1: This also feels like it's Oklahoma season two, right? Getting off to a rough start at 2-2. There were high expectations for this Sooner football team getting off to a rough start the way they have. This feels like this is their season. They need to win this game there at the Red River Rivalry.
0: And I think this is what Oklahoma does. They win a game against Texas they shouldn't. Texas riding high, number one in the country, but they've had some close games nonetheless. That's a look at the SEC. Again, Gamecocks starting off at 12:45, taking on the Gators of Florida. We'll have that for you right here on the Gamecock Radio Network. On the field, players take some hard hits, but it's nothing compared to getting hit by a train. Train hits can be deadly. It's no competition. Remember that any time is train time, and you should never walk on along or near railroad tracks. It's dangerous, and it's illegal. Every 3 hours in the U.S., a person or vehicle is hit by a train. Stay off, stay away, and stay safe. For more rail safety information, visit Operation Lifesaver at OLI.org. We'll wrap up the tailgate show after this on the Gamecock Sports Network from Learfield.
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0: 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As you heard, I'm Chris Miller. He is Chet Tucker. He's not Chet Tucker. He's Tyler Cupp. Chet Tucker will be joining us next hour. See, I'm looking ahead, getting excited about talking with Chet. Chet had an opportunity last night to go to Spurrier's Grill.
1: Did you get that picture?
0: Yeah.
1: Yeah.
0: Go to Spurrier's Grill.
1: And the HBC hanging out with Chet and Todd Ellis and some other folks in the
0: Tommy
1: room.
0: Tommy Suggs, Kershaw Adams. You had David Spence. Of course, Liz McMillan was there. Athletic Director Jeremiah Donati, so really cool to see him at Spurrier's Grill in downtown Gainesville. Tyler, looking at this game defensively, I haven't talked about the Gators. They've played pretty good defense so far this season.
1: Well, they're susceptible in defense, but there are some bright spots to this Florida defense that I think Carolina has to be cognizant of. The Gator defense have forced 7 fumbles so far this season. That's a lot of forced fumbles through the first 5 games of the year. They also have 2 goal line stands. They're kind of a bend-but-don't-break defense in a lot of their games this year. And even in the first 5 games, they get off to good starts. They have not allowed an opening drive touchdown. And the reason I bring this up, Chris, is because a lot of talk has been made about this Florida offense and what Jaden Ball can do for them with 600 yards on the ground and averaging 6.4 yards a carry, you know, 44 points or more in 4 of their first 5 games. You know, a lot of talk's been made about their offense. 30 touchdowns this year, scored 29 all of last year. That's insane. That's a crazy stat. We're halfway through the season. That's what this Florida offense is doing. But I think when you look at this Florida defense, they have done some good things, but this is where South Carolina can take advantage. 32 penalties in 3 SEC games for the Gators, and they are coming on defense. So they are doing it to themselves. And for South Carolina, they're going to have to take advantage of that. They're going to have to take advantage of the Florida secondary giving up nearly 300 yards passing in every single game this year. They give up about 285 through the air on defense. So there are some ways to expose this Florida team. South Carolina's just got to be able to execute and do that here today. Could be a big game for the Gamecock wideouts.
0: Again, the Gamecocks come in 2-3 of the season, Gators at 4-1. 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Hey, want to congratulate our own Sidney Rice. Recognized as an SEC football legend, he will be the representative from South Carolina at the SEC Championship. The Gaffney-Salcon native was one of the greatest Gamecocks ever. As a redshirt, as a freshman, he exploded with 70 catches for 1,143 yards. In just two seasons, he broke Sterling Sharp's school record for career receiving touchdowns. Stay tuned. Up next hour, we're joined by our sideline reporter, Chet Tucker. This is the Gamecock Sports Network from Learfield.
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3: Gamecocks, Gators. In the Swamp, scheduled for a 12:45 kickoff. The Gators come in number 16 in the country. Gamecocks, unranked, losers of three consecutive SEC games. As you heard, I'm Chris Miller. He is Tyler Cupp. This game, Tyler, I think you look at it, it's the rushing attack of both teams. The Gamecocks come in number one in the SEC and seventh nationally, running the football for 256 yards per game. Both Lenore Sellers and Matt Fuller rank in the SEC top 10 in rushing yards.
4: You know, I think that's one of the more underrated aspects of this game, and it's twofold. The Gamecocks have not seen a tailback like Jaden Ball with the Florida Gators. They have not seen someone that has racked up yards like him so far this season in the SEC. And I think for Florida, you know, even Florida's coach said it, they have not seen the athletic talent across the board offensively like South Carolina brings to the table. And that includes the rushing attack and what they're able to do on the ground, including Lenore Sellers.
3: You know, one of the things that was overlooked in the Gamecocks' loss to Kentucky is Lenore Sellers moved into sixth all-time on the Gamecocks' career passing list, passing Connor Shaw.
4: Mm.
3: So he also had his fourth career 100-yard rushing games, which tied Ronnie Sunshine Bass and Jeff Grants for the most by a quarterback in school history. So a couple things he did in that game against the Kentucky Wildcats. Again, weren't talking a lot about that after the loss, but you're talking about running the football. Matt Fuller has 433 yards rushing. Jabri Coleman has 173. Augustav has 114. Sellers has 391. And Juwan Howell has 98. So you have basically five rushers that have over 100 yards rushing for Carolina this season. And you have two of them that have 400 yards, basically.
4: And that's something that I want to compliment offensive coordinator Kendall Browse and the job that he's done in all of the games, even the losses, and even the game against Alabama, where that game seemed, I know to Gamecock fans and many watching, seemed like it was over in the second quarter after the pick six, never giving up on the run, because they know it can give you explosive plays. They know it can create second and third and short situations. And, you know, in years past, and really all across the country, you have offensive coordinators, let's call it what it is, they get a little stubborn and they bail on the run a little too early. But this offense predicates itself on tempo and running the football.
3: Well, let's go to passing. Here's where South Carolina's got to get better. I mean, you look at the receiving core. Mazio Bennett, 18 catches, 201. He did have his career best, 8 catches for 92 against Kentucky last week. But
4: yep.
3: Nick Harbor, just 13 catches and 195 yards through five games. I mean, this was a guy you thought could be a 65-70 reception type guy, go for 1,100 yards. That was kind of the thinking with Nick Harbor coming in this year. Then after that, DJ Black, 8 for 156. Donovan Murth, 7 for 159. But most of those came in the win against, was that Towson in week two?
4: Yeah.
3: Right? I mean, that's where he had the big game. We had over 100 yards receiving. So he's been quiet since then. So South Carolina's got to get better. I don't want to say the passing game, because I feel like Lenore Sellers, he's not getting help from his receivers. There have been, we counted last week against Kentucky, 7 dropped passes.
4: I heard that on the postgame.
3: 7.
4: Yeah.
3: So you look at his stat

0: sideline, it's like, oh man, he was this of this in the game. But 20 of 36, right? If you catch those seven, he's 27 of 36, maybe goes for 300 yards, and maybe we're talking about a two-touchdown Gamecock win if the receivers just catch the football. And these are passes that we consider catchable. It's not something that was a, you know, non-catchable pass. This is something that hit a receiver in the hands, and they need to come down with the football.
1: I know Chet's been a little bit more blunt on this topic, and he's absolutely right. There is a level of having trust in those receivers going downfield and, you know, throwing to them over the middle. But there also has to be a level of stepping up and making those plays. And, you know, we're in the college football NIL transfer portal world, and there was a level of investment that was placed in some of these players, and that includes Nick Harbor. And there was a high expectation put on him. Now, whether it's his fault or not, whether it's, you know, him being double covered, getting a lot of attention on the play, him, you know, getting down the route running. I think the other side of that is wanting to see a little bit more from these other guys, wanting to see more from a Donovan Murph. I mean, when he catches a football, he looks like a number one target. He looks like a top guy in the SEC. And I think Mazio Bennett could be another guy, a sure-handed guy, but we haven't seen that on a consistent basis. And that's what Coach Beamer has actually preached every week in his press conference, in just being consistent, and that is every level. And, you know, I go to a guy down in Orangeburg, Chenisbury, South Carolina State. He uses this little lingo where he says, I just need everybody to do their job. Yeah. Everybody on the roster, every part of the depth chart, just do your job, and we'll have a chance at being successful and winning a football game.
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5: 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The Gamecocks down the far sideline. The linebackers knocked out of bounds.
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5: Bentley gonna take it himself, right side, got a blocker at the five, steps and walks into the end zone. Touchdown Carolina, touchdown Jake Bentley from 7 yards out, the second of the day. A great block from Hayden Hurst. The extra point will make it 28-13.
0: Jake Bentley back in 2017 for the Gamecocks. Speaking of Jake Bentley, big congratulations to his wife who welcomed a new baby on Wednesday. 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I'm Chris Miller. He is Tyler Cupp. It's the Gamecocks. It's the Gators of Florida. Scheduled for a 12:45 kickoff right here on the Gamecock Radio Network. Tyler, looking at this matchup, injuries, especially on the Gamecock front, pretty big so far. Of course, we'll get the final on our Prisma Health injury report from Todd Ellis here shortly. But let's get an early look at the Prisma Health injury report. And for the Gamecocks, a lot of players going to be missing in this game.
1: Yeah, this has been a topic of discussion this week for fans and for coaches in the press conferences. The report as of yesterday, doubtful defensive back Quay Scott, edge rusher Julian Walker, and defensive lineman Gabrielle Brownlow-Dindy. So those guys are doubtful. Questionable, Mazio Bennett. We understand that he did practice, but held and was limited in practice. Offensive lineman Carter Miller, he is questionable as well. And Florida also facing some injuries. This is a big one for the Gators. Vernell Brown III, a guy that is a big-time playmaker for them, he is questionable going into this game. Also, they have a defensive back, a starter that is probable, but still nicked up, Dijon Johnson, at number 27. So look for him when you're watching the game today. But you're talking about two inside defensive linemen for South Carolina. So
0: Brownlow-Dindy's the big one.
1: Yeah, next man up. Next man up. Opportunity there to step up and make a play there. Mazio Bennett appears to be good to play there.
0: And looks like Julian Walker going to be out as well, as you noted in there. So, but the good news is we do know, we said this at the top of the broadcast, Dylan Stewart expected to play today. Again, there's been no official announcement that he is, but he's practiced with the team this week. Mm-hmm. He did travel with the team, so especially with Julian Walker out, likely out, I think you should expect to see a heavy dose of Dylan Stewart today. You'd mentioned earlier he fought through injuries, and he had, but he hasn't played for 10 days, 2 weeks as of today. So my guess is he should physically be ready to go. The question is how much mentally, what I mean by mentally, the mental reps by missing a full week of practice, what does that look like, and how much of an effect does he have in this game?
1: Yeah, you would think based on what the coaches have told us, based on the reports, that Stewart should be closer to 100% than not, and being able to play a factor in this game, play more in this game, more snaps. I mean, listen, here's the bottom line. When Dylan Stewart is on defense playing for the Gamecocks, the defense is better. They execute more.
0: 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It all started with a school, but somewhere along the way, South Carolina football became a tradition. When it's time to get back to where you belong, you'll find tickets you can rely on at Ticketmaster, the most trusted ticket marketplace for fans. South Carolina football, it's where you belong. When we return, we'll hear from Chris Horn. He's got a university update as the Williams & Williams Gamecock Game Day from Learfield continues after this.
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17: 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Taylor is like so many people who graduated high school a few years ago, and then things happen and they end up with a 580 credit score. When it comes time to buy a vehicle, nobody will approve them. 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JT at JT's Jeep Ram has the ability to say yes when others say no. And with JT's Jeep Ram, just about everyone can get approved. Come see what JT can do for you. 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
19: I'm Chris Horn for the University of South Carolina. USC currently has 6 living learning communities on campus that provide students multiple opportunities to explore topics of interest, including leadership, health sciences, engineering and computing, and global studies. The university is in the process of building new student residence halls near the library that will, when completed in 2028, house 2 new residential colleges, one for students majoring in business and the other for USC. USC's Capstone Scholars Program. Laura LaMica Anderson, Vice Provost for Undergraduate Studies, says freshmen participating in the living learning communities can make lots of vital connections beyond the classroom.
20: Well, I think our living learning communities offer unique experiences to our first-year students that not everyone has the opportunity to do. You have access to education abroad, funds, opportunity for undergraduate research. But it offers, I think, more than anything, a community. So it's a small, almost like microcosm of, you know, the campus that's in one little space residence. You get to know the students, you get to know the faculty member, you get to know the staff that's living there. And so you feel like you belong somewhere. You have the sense of belonging that's so important to really success of our students in their first year and helping them to fit in, to know, helping them know that they have a place and a space where they feel welcome and where they feel like they belong. So there's lots of opportunities that are there waiting to support the students' engagement opportunities, connections that these faculty members can make in bringing people from the outside into the community.
19: That's Laura LaMica Anderson, and I'm Chris Horn for the Gamecock Sports Network from Learfield.
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17: 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Taylor is like so many people who graduated high school a few years ago, and then things happen and they end up with a 580 credit score. 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
2: It's game day on the Gamecock Radio Network, and it's time for our food line, Food for Thought, as we visit the other side and welcome in Sean Kelly, voice of the Florida Gators. Sean, Florida was rolling offensively to the first four games before the loss at Missouri. What went wrong against the Tigers, and what do the Gators have to do to correct that?
3: A couple of things that come to mind just, you know, from this last Saturday is that Missouri physically dominated Florida, which was a bit surprising as Florida had kind of done that to Auburn and Ole Miss in their two prior conference games. And then there were some execution problems as well, not making the right read for the quarterback, not making a good read as a running back, and defensively also not getting the job done with executing the game plan or realizing where they could get hurt or exposed. And it all kind of came together, one big, not tasting good pot. I mean, there's not one thing I can really say that was good about what happened for Florida last week against Missouri.
2: Let's talk about running back Jaden Ball. Already rushed for more than 600 yards and 11 touchdowns. What makes him difficult to defend, and how important will establishing him and the running game be against South Carolina?
3: It's a big deal. And that's, you know, Missouri made a point to try and limit Ball. I mean, they did hold him to 13 yards, which was shocking as the way he had dominated teams dating back to the end of last season. But, you know, this is a young man that's 6'2", 235, and he runs like he's, you know, 195 pounds, 205. And just he has the elite speed. He has bounce to him that's developed now over the last year, let's say, to where he's become shifty for his size. And he'll make you miss or he'll run through you. And seemingly it's on a whim when he chooses to do either. But, you know, it was kind of shocking in that first quarter to see him go down for tackles for loss, you know, against Missouri, in that it had only happened twice in the first four games, which is astounding to say the least. But it was a little jarring to see it happen this past Saturday. But he's the engine in the balanced offensive attack that makes Florida successful, that scores them points. He's not doing it all by himself by any means, but, you know, he is a load. And South Carolina's got a good run defense. They'll do things up front that will make it difficult for Jaden Ball to, you know, bounce back and go back to running for 140-plus like he did in the games prior. So it's definitely a huge focal point for both teams.
2: On the other side, South Carolina quarterback Lenore Sellers is obviously the player Florida's defense has to account for in every snap. What concerns you most about Sellers and his ability to create problems for the Florida D?
3: Elite athletic ability. Experience is another thing, too. And the Gators' secondary has been suspect. Last in the conference in pass defense, next to last or thereabouts in scoring defense. Sellers can hurt you. And he's got a complimentary running back, and he's got a huge wide receiver that, like Jaden Ball, moves and has speed of a smaller player or a more slight player, to say the least. So Sellers is a problem in that sense, too. Can they make Sellers uncomfortable in some way to where he makes a bad decision or he doesn't get to his favorite spot or move a certain way to really hurt the Gators?
2: Florida's defense, you said it earlier, had a difficult afternoon in Missouri. What specifically needs to improve this week for the Gators to keep the Gamecocks from turning this into another high-scoring SEC affair?
3: Yeah, you know, I kind of just alluded to it. I didn't allude to it. I came right at it with a club. The Gators' secondary has to be better. Is Bryce Thornton able to play? you know, 26 career starts. He'd missed the last game. He wasn't right, and then it went worse in warm-ups. So he didn't go, and there was an effect on the game. Can Thornton play and get back to being the great communicator on the back end of the defense? The Gators have done pretty well against the run for the most part this year and for a good portion of last Saturday's game against Missouri. I think the Gators have to be, again, good against the run. I think they need to be better in the secondary. And I think one thing, and we'll talk about this probably at the end of our conversation, but it's limiting explosive plays. The game got away from Florida, you know, 10-10, 17-10, and then a couple of explosives by Missouri, snowball things. And then the Gators had gotten Missouri into some, you know, third and not so comfortable situations, but couldn't get off the field. They better do that against South Carolina at home this weekend, or Sellers will be able to extend drives, and then he gets another chance to maybe sting you for a big play. So those things have to be on red alert here for the Gators defense.
2: Both teams coming off difficult losses, although very different fashion. Florida was beaten decisively at Missouri, while the Gamecocks lost by one in overtime to Kentucky. Which team do you think faces the bigger challenge mentally in putting last week behind them?
3: Probably South Carolina, only because there's been this snowball effect, right? And there's heat on their head coach, and they're on the road. I think the home thing is a big deal for Florida. It always is in this conference. But the Gators, after their disappointment of last week, get to come home. And South Carolina has the sting of that overtime loss, and now they've got to go into one of the harder places to play in the conference. So that's why I give the edge to Florida in that situation.
2: All right, you alluded how tough it is to play in the Swamp. This is an early kick. You know, it's not the night game, which most SEC schools prefer, a 12:45 kickoff. How important is it for the Gators to start fast and to get the home crowd cooking?
3: Well, I think the fast start is always key in any game, but just kind of back to what you just spoke to, which is kind of getting last week in the rearview mirror, a fast start for Florida, all of a sudden, what Missouri game? I don't know what you're talking about. You know, that they can gain some momentum quickly and feel better about things, and what they put in during the week, it validates things, and then they like to play out in front, and especially a team that likes to stay balanced on offense. I don't think they want to fall behind in any way like they did last week, and then start having to throw the ball more and play catch-up football. So a fast start, I think, helps in those two fast.
2: Who are two or three players that Gamecock fans should be cognizant of that maybe aren't receiving the national headlines for the Gators?
3: Yeah, we talked about Vaughn. He's got plenty of national headlines, obviously. Eric Singleton's a dude, a veteran player. He's probably the fastest guy on the team, but he's been banged up a little bit and will be a little more healthy this week. And so he's a problem for Carolina's defense. I think that defensively, Miles Graham doesn't get as much pub as he probably should, but he's really the anchor of the Gators defense. He's a linebacker and a sophomore, but now has good enough experience, or a resume now, that he probably should be started to be mentioned more beyond, you know, the confines of Florida or the conference. And then the last guy that I think is key this week is, will Vernell Brown III play? He's been out here the last six quarters. He and Singleton are the two best wide receivers, but he's also a huge weapon as a punt return man for the Gators and a leader too. So Carolina fans should be paying attention to whether Vernell Brown III is able to go on Saturday afternoon.
2: Sean, finally fill in the blank. The Gators win today's game if?
3: If Jaden Block can run more like he did in the first four games and help keep Florida balanced offensively. Two, limit the explosives from South Carolina's offense. Explosive plays seem to be a statistical category that when the Gators win that, they seem to do very well. And I think, I know it's maybe cliche, but be the team that puts the pass behind them, albeit one game from a week ago. But if Florida can get away from the things that lost the game for them at Missouri with regard to physicality, or making strong mental decisions about, you know, game plan situations or right reads, Florida wins the game.
2: He is Sean Kelly, voice of the Florida Gators, and this has been the Food Line Food for Thought. I'm Chris Miller. Tyler Cupri joins us next as game day continues on the Gamecock Radio Network from Learfield.
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5: 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The Gamecocks down the far sideline. The linebackers knocked out of bounds.
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5: Lattimore breaks the tackle inside the five. Marcus spinning down to the three. Push. Touchdown. Marcus Lattimore.
8: Yes. Yes.
5: Are you kidding me? The exclamation point in the swamp.
8: It is over now.
9: Gotta love when Tommy Sugg says, it is over now. That was with the Gamecocks, led by the HBC, went down to the swamp. Their first ever win, as they defeated the Florida Gators en route to the SEC Eastern Division Championship. That was compliments of Steven Garcia, Marcus Lattimore, and that very, very good Gamecock defense. 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This is Carolina Football from Learfield. Gamecocks set to take on the Florida Gators, scheduled for a 12:45 kickoff. I'm Chris Miller. He is Tyler Cupp. Time now here for the Platers. First up, let's talk to Maurice Brown. I checked that. Let's go to J.O. first. J.O. on the defense, beating itself rather than needing a wholesale scheme change.
18: We're really beating ourselves. I mean, we have great players. We just really got to put it together. We're working hard and practice on it every day. We don't got to do much different to like get these little mistakes fixed. It's actually not much that like is missing to put put a great defense together like we were known for.
9: See, I just want to hear his accent. That's why I put him first. Here's what he said on the team standing behind Beamer and the coaching staff.
18: Me, personally, and like I would say the whole team is really standing behind our coaches. We believe in them to put us in the right position to get us every week in the perfect position to make plays. And, they have our full support, really.
9: Wide receiver Mazio Bennett on using his voice to demand accountability from his teammates.
27: Accountability. Everybody in this program has to be held accountable for what's going on in it. And I feel like I'm getting older now. So it's like I got a voice and I have to use my voice in a positive way and let people know that, hey, bro, you got to take accountability when accountability is needed.
9: Here's what he said on competition, pushing the Norris Sellers and what the Kentucky performance showed.
27: The same reason why you guys know that he's the right quarterback. The way that he goes and attacks and the way that Cutter goes and attacks, it's going to make him better. I mean, challenging him is... it's what the way that we were brought up. We were brought up, you know, me and Lenore, we trained together when we were younger. So just the way that we were brought up competing. And having somebody behind you that's trying to take your job, that makes you want to go out there and that makes you want to compete. And for him to come out there and have the game that he had, I mean, that just showed the type of player that he is and the type of player that he's going to be.
9: The top punt returner in Gamecock history, Vakari Swain. Here's what he had to say on needing more energy after halftime.
10: I don't really have like an answer for that. I just say, you know, just when we come out at half, rather than, you know, just being complacent of where we are in the half, you know, maybe come out with, we might need to come out with a more energy, maybe just not thinking we won the game early just because we won the first half. So just finishing the next half is the goal.
9: Here's Swain talking about the secondary can improve communication in a very loud stadium.
10: Sometimes it may be, you know, jumping. You might be beside a safety. You might have to jump around and get the safety's attention, but you might have to get close to him, get to his ear, and ask. If you don't know the call, you ask him. If you don't know what we're doing, just ask the guy beside you, and they'll clear it up.
9: All right, backup tight end Maurice Brown on the players standing behind Beamer through the outside criticism.
11: No doubt. We love Coach Beamer, and we all stand 10 toes behind him, and so we just grinding and working every day, and we're trying to get better.
9: Here's what Brown said on the extra work to correct the recent dropped passes, which we've been talking about.
11: Definitely extra drug work before and after practice. Just getting all the extra work we can because we know that is a problem. And so we're definitely working on that every day with the jugs and getting extra work with our QBs and whatnot.
9: Tyler, listening to the players, not just those cuts, but other things the players said throughout their media availability. I mean, they're saying the right things, and no one's turning on the coaches. They're not turning on themselves. They continue to be confident in each other.
8: This has been a factor that the media has asked questions about, the fans has asked questions about, and I want to give props to Mazio Bennett and J.O. right there, being very real in their comments and almost having, how do I put this, being transparent that they know there needs to be more vocal leaders in the locker room and on the sideline. We only see what we see on the field. Mm-hmm. We only know what's been reported, what's been said by the coaches. But Mazio with some very mature comments right there where we just have to realize when things are down, somebody's got to step up and say something, whether that's Mazio, J.O., or, you know, maybe J.R. Johnson has stepped up and kind of led by example, if you will. And I just love that by those two guys right there, and, of course, them being behind Beamer throughout these struggles so far this season.
9: Mountain cold for your South Carolina Gamecocks. 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We'll be back on the Williams & Williams Gamecock Game Day when we check in with our sideline reporter, Chet Tucker, head of Carolina and Florida, on the Gamecock Sports Network from Learfield.
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16: 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I'm Chris Miller. He's Tyler Cupp joining us now from the Swamp. Our silent reporter, Chet Tucker. Chet, good morning.
19: Good morning, guys. How are you?
16: Good. We're nice and rainy here in the state of South Carolina. What's the weather? First off, what's the weather like in Gainesville?
19: It is sticky right now. It is about 81 degrees right now. Feels kind of still up here in the press box. It's an open press box, so you come in and everything's damp from the rain and, you know, wind blowing around. But also with the humidity, it just feels kind of icky right now. It's not raining outside right now, and it's not particularly windy at the moment. But we anticipate as some of those squall lines come through a little bit closer to kick and kind of in that 1 o'clock to 4 o'clock hours that, you know, it'll be hit or miss as far as whether we're in downpours or just kind of yucky looking weather. So yet to be determined exactly what the, you know, the gameplay will look like.
8: Chet, we have talked a lot about this game thus far, as you can imagine, and factors for a Gamecock victory. I'm on the side of the Gamecocks would love to win the turnover battle. They've been minus six so far this season. Bottom of the SEC in tackles for loss. Really, they just need to create some havoc here, and I feel like there's an opportunity to do that if they look at what Missouri did to Florida, you know, containing Jaden Ball. Now, I don't know if Jaden Ball is going to be held to 13 yards today at home, but if you can contain him a little bit, you would have an opportunity to make some big plays defensively, including having Dylan Stewart back.
19: Well, it's certainly going to make a difference. And you know, Jaden Ball was kind of riding high, particularly after that Ole Miss game where he kind of ran rampant. You know, a Heisman campaign starting to build for him. I mean, he is, you know, one of the top two or three backs in college football for sure. And, you know, you go out and have a performance like that, and I think Coach Sumrall and the entire Gator program is going to say, you know, what in the world happened? Get into the film room, try to figure out where their deficiencies were and what Missouri was able to exploit to be able to limit what they were able to do offensively. So I expect Florida to have some changes on offense. Certainly South Carolina, Coach Clayton White, you know, I'm sure they were dialing in, trying to figure out exactly what Missouri did that was so effective to be able to limit that Florida offense and, you know, try to mimic some of those things and how Florida may be making adjustments to try to counter those things. So it really will be like a game of chess. But, you know, you're right, Tyler. I think if Carolina is able to win the turnover battle today, if they're able to limit the run game and try to make Florida pass to beat them, you know, we've been beat by the pass a number of times this year, unfortunately. But you got to be able to, you know, if you're in the right positions defensively, if you're in coverage, you know, tight to receivers, you may have a chance with some, you know, balls that are 50-50 where you've got an opportunity with some athletic corners to go up and make a play. Also, if you've got your edges coming around with their hair on fire, having Dylan Stewart back in the defensive lineup helps South Carolina with that, with the, you know, the potential to get around the edge, get a sack strip, any of those types of things. And depending on what the weather's going to look like, if it is rainy, if it is nasty, you're going to see, you know, all defenders on both teams trying to make plays. That old peanut punch, trying to strip the ball away when a player is stretching for extra yards. So I think the opportunity to create turnovers are going to be there. And if you're South Carolina, you got to be certain that you're protecting the ball at all costs.
1: Chad, I want to, with non-football-related note, but last night you had the opportunity to enjoy a meal. The HBC was there. What was that like, getting an opportunity? Of course, he now is an ambassador at the University of Florida, and you guys went to Spurrier's Grill, which is his restaurant in downtown. What was it like just being around him, and what was his mindset coming into this game? Any conversation on that?
19: Well, I don't know that there was a more happening joint anywhere in town than Spurrier's Gridiron Grill last night. You know, you had lots of Gator fans there, of course, and they were had some of the members of the ESPN crew there. They had some of the members of the 1966 Florida team and the 1996 Florida team that'll be recognized today between the first and second quarters. Florida wearing their 1966 throwback uniforms today. Nice. And Coach Spurrier will be addressing the crowd between the first and second quarters. He was talking to us last night and said, you know, they've given me 2 minutes. I don't know that I can get it all in 2 minutes, so they may have to delay that just a little bit because I don't think he's ready to give over the mic. But he and his wife, Jerry, you know, had the opportunity to talk to, you know, of course, Athletic Director Jeremiah Donati, some of the boosters that were along with us, our entire radio crew. And, you know, it was just a really unique experience. It's almost like the College Football Hall of Fame. You know, there's so much memorabilia there, you know, a wall of visors, a wall of the signature Spurrier polos that his daughter had made into a quilt. You know, it's just a really, really fantastic thing. All the bowl rings, all the national championship rings. There was a men's golf national championship ring, men's basketball national championship ring. So just a lot of kind of Florida and even more so Steve Spurrier history, which was a lot of fun. He did caveat that he is a Gator fan every day of every year. He's a South Carolina fan every day except the day that they play the Florida Gators. So I think we know where his allegiance will be today, unfortunately. But he is paid by the University of Florida now as that ambassador. So I can't blame him for doing that. But, boy, we had a great time and certainly appreciate the hospitality of Coach Spurrier and Jerry, the whole team there at the Spurrier Gridiron Grill. And, of course, all the Florida folks that were in there that welcomed us as we came in.
1: Well, it looked like a fun time, and I know you guys had a wonderful time. Jim Hudson Automotive Group, serving the Midlands since 1980. We'll get Chet's final thoughts on today's matchup after this timeout on the Gamecock Sports Network from Learfield.
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1: 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Time now for our own Chet Tucker to put the visor on down in the swamp. Got to go to Spurrier's Gridiron Grill last night, so he's rocking the visor, the whistle. What you telling the Gamecocks is they run out of the locker room at the swamp onto Steve Spurrier Field to take on the Gators, who were blown out by Missouri last week.
19: Well, this is not the first week that South Carolina has had to deal with, you know, the talk, but the volume of that chatter is getting louder and louder. They're talking about the losses, about the pressure, about what this team is and what this season is, and about what happens next. Good. Let them talk, because none of that noise gets to decide what happens between the lines today. South Carolina football team does. Play angry, play fast, play with the man beside you. And when they hit you, hit back harder. And when this place gets loud, get quieter inside and more violent at the point of attack. Nobody outside the locker room gets to write the story today. You take the pen, you take the fight, you take the game. Go out there and let the noise be made by the South Carolina Gamecocks.
1: I like it. Before we let you go, I want to ask, what's been the mood of this team? You've been with them since this time yesterday, flying down there. What's been the mindset for the team as they get set to take on the Gators and with the likely return of Dylan Stewart?
19: I mean, it seems like a calm, relaxed football team, you know, all throughout the hotel, on the plane. You know, it doesn't feel like there's an awkwardness or an anxiety. Players are relaxed. They're comfortable. This morning, as you know, that early wake-up call for an early breakfast. You know, coaches had them getting live out there early around 8 a.m., kind of woke me up in my hotel room, so I had to get out there and be a part of it. But I think the vibe is still high. There is confidence amongst this group, and I think they're going to go out there today and try to rewrite the story of what this season has become.
1: All right, Chet, we appreciate it. Try to stay dry, number one, and stay cool. Heat index at kickoff, how about this, man? 101 degrees, so be ready for that. It's going to be very soupy for you on that sideline, so make sure you drink plenty of Gatorade on that sideline.
19: We'll do it. Go Cox.
1: Yeah, go Cox. 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And remember, your vision is important, and that's what a bright, clear Sansbury day is all about. We'll wrap up this Williams & Williams pregame hour after this timeout. 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
0: What a matchup we've got, folks. 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
25: 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It's picked off. The Gamecocks down the far sideline. The linebacker's knocked out of bounds.
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1: 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As you heard, I'm Chris Miller. He's Tyler Cupp, getting you set for the Gamecocks. And the Gators of Florida scheduled for a 12:45 kickoff in the swamp. It's going to be humid as all get out. Real field temperatures at kickoff, 100 degrees. Tyler, this Florida Gators team, they have gotten off to fast starts this season. So have the South Carolina Gamecocks. For the Gamecocks, the issue's been finishing. That third quarter's been a disaster. What do you expect seeing this game in terms of starting fast?
8: Well, I mentioned the comment, and I've heard this from analysts and fans, that Florida is expecting this to kind of be a get-right game for them after losing to Missouri the way they did, being shellacked on the road. Florida has had five games with double-digit explosive plays, and they have scored on the opening drive in all five games this season, even the loss to Missouri. So my biggest question is, with that and sticking with Jaden Ball in the running game, can they make him work for his yards? I think truly this is a big X factor, where the Gamecock defense has only allowed three rushing touchdowns. Ball has 11 in four games with more than 135 rushing yards in each of those, at least. Missouri clearly showed the value of taking Ball away and forcing Florida to throw the football. That was part of Chet's key. So for me is, can South Carolina, one, win first downs and get the ground game advantage, and can they make Ball work for his yards? If they can do that, they can limit the fast start of Florida. And even if Florida gets off to a fast start on both sides of the ball, can they take those haymakers and sustain drives to take the crowd out of it just a little bit and keep that offense on the sideline?
1: And to me, for South Carolina, it's going to be their passing attack. I think from hearing the comments from Coach Summerall earlier this week, Florida is going to say, look, we're going to stack the box and dare you to find a receiver. We're going to dare Lenora Sellers to throw the football. And we want to see if Nick Harbor, Mazio Bennett, Donovan Murth, DJ Black, and the crowd can catch the football.
8: Yeah.
1: It's going to be, again, very humid conditions. That's typically, the ball's going to be slick. The ground's wet. And there's going to be a lot of excitement in that stadium. You heard Chet say they've got the 1966 team anniversary there. They've got the 1996 National Championship team. They got Steve Spurrier. Of course, he's there for every game, but he's going to speak. And, of course, they're playing against his former team, so that's going to fire him up even more when he's talking about beating the Gamecocks, because he used to be on that sideline trying to beat the Gators, not just trying. He beat them twice in Florida as head coach of the Gamecocks. So I think this is a game that a lot's going to be built up for Florida. I think the Gamecocks, you hit a couple big passes early.
8: Yeah.
1: You have an opportunity to not just win this game, but I think they can open it up and get a big lead. The question is, if you get the big lead, what happens?
8: My big thing, too, here is if we're sitting here in the post game and Lenore Sellers has between 250 and 270 passing yards, you know, Florida gives up about 278 to 285 around there. If we're talking about that and that the Gamecocks have won the turnover margin, they're minus six this year so far. If they win the turnover margin today and Sellers has a good day passing the football with no turnovers, I think you're talking about a Gamecock victory.
1: Here you talk another key. Over-under. Gamecocks force three turnovers in this game, they win.
8: I like that.
1: If they can force three turnovers, I think the South Carolina Gamecocks win today's game against the Florida Gators. Williams & Williams Attorneys at Law, personal injury attorneys, relentless advocates for justice, and the official law firm sponsor of the Gamecocks. It is the Gators of Florida. It is your South Carolina Gamecocks. The Gamecocks come into this game 2-3 overall, 0-3 in the SEC. Florida 4-1, 2-1, and a number 16 national ranking. Just the 45th time these two teams have met. Series dating back to 1911. Florida Gators dominate this series in the swamp as they lead it 17-2. However, the Gamecocks, most recent wins, they won in 2010 in a game that secured the SEC Eastern Division title. They won in 2014 on a Dylan Thompson touchdown run in overtime. So they've won in the swamp in recent years. We'll see if they can do it again today as they take on the Gators. After the break, we'll head inside the booth at Steve Spurrier Field, Ben Hill Griffin Stadium, and join our duo of Hall of Fame quarterbacks Todd Ellis and Tommy Suggs for Countdown to Kickoff. That's next on the Gamecock Sports Network from Learfield.
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17: 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Taylor is like so many people who graduated high school a few years ago, and then things happen and they end up with a 580 credit score. When it comes time to buy a vehicle, nobody will approve them. But that's what makes JT so much different. JT at JT's Jeep Ram has the ability to say yes when others say no. And with JT

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1: The Norris quarterback draw straight at the middle.
0: Of excitement.
1: Makes a tackle, 10-5. Are you kidding me? Touchdown, Carolina.
0: It's game day.
1: Makes another touchdown, cuts back at the 40. Gonna get a block from Jordan Hell. He got it. He's gonna throw late back in the end zone. A bullet. It's caught.
0: This is Gamecock football. This is the countdown to kickoff on the Gamecock Sports Network from Learfield. Here's the voice of the Gamecocks and South Carolina Hall of Famer, Todd Ellis.
2: Are you ready for Carolina football? This is the Gamecock Sports Network from Learfield. Sometimes a team trend in athletics means nothing, and sometimes a team allows it to become an oh-too-familiar script they cannot rewrite. The Gamecocks are fighting a formula today in the Sunshine State that has plagued the 2026 team, obtaining a lead over SEC teams only to falter in the second half of contest. Last week, Carolina ran to a 17-0 lead, only to lose in overtime to Kentucky 35-34. Today, they face another top 25 SEC opponent on the road while trying to write a different end to the story. It's Carolina versus number 16 Florida. Kickoff is set for an hour and 15 minutes from now. I'm Todd Ellis, and I'm joined by our analyst and Hall of Fame quarterback Tommy Suggs, our sideline reporter Chet Tucker, and network host Chris Miller. And we will call this 45th meeting all time with the Florida Gators. That dates back to 1911. The 26 Gamecocks are in bizarro world. Carolina leads the league in rushing for the first time under Shane Beamer, maybe in the history of its membership in the Southeastern Conference. And the once unflinching defense under Clayton White is giving up 40 points per game in SEC contest and cannot find that turnover train which the program has led the conference in since Coach Beamer took over. Today in Florida, Carolina will try to change its DNA against a first-year head coach, John Sumrall, and the Florida Gators. UF is 4-1 on the season and has built the 2026 team around a physical run game and tailback Jaden Ball, who leads the FBS in rushing touchdowns with 11. Carolina has only won twice in Gainesville in the history of the series, but rarely has a Gamecock team come to the Swamp looking harder for a W than this year's squad. It's Carolina versus number 16 Florida. Up next, Shane Beamer gives you his first take on this matchup in the Swamp on the Gamecock Sports Network from Learfield.
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3: Welcome back to the Countdown to Kickoff. The 2-3 Gamecocks are on the road in the Swamp to take on number 16 Florida and their 4-1 record. 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
4: Yeah, I think it's great for the fans. Those are natural rivalries that we've got a great history with, and great to be, you know, playing all of them. And you know, they're all traditionally great teams, you know, not just since I've been here, but throughout the history, really, of South Carolina being in the SEC. But no, it's great for the fans, and you know, we're fortunate to be in this conference and get to play so many great teams each week.
3: With Mazio Bennett banged up, I've been meaning to ask you about Sequel Patterson. He had a lot of work in the summertime in the slot. How's he coming along, and any changes in the wide receiver rotation likely today?
4: Yeah, he's coming along. Mazio's health is good, so we expect him to be fine today. Sequel is getting better. You know, he's somebody that we've talked about literally this week as a coaching staff. Myself and Kendall Bryles and Mike Furry about, we got to continue to find ways to get Sequel involved, because he's got ability with the ball in his hands. And, you know, one element of our offense that we're missing a little bit is just, you know, the intermediate passing game, being able to, you know, make people miss in space a little bit and things like that. And losing Jaden Sellers was a big loss from that standpoint in the slot. And Mazio is doing a great job of that. But we got to continue to bring other guys along. And Sequel is certainly somebody that the second half of the season will be really big for him.
3: With all of Florida's shifting in motions, in a venue like this, how do defenders communicate the calls, particularly like this on the road, as these guys are moving around?
4: Yeah, it's a little bit easier defensively when they are moving around, because you're on the road. Florida is probably going to be a little bit quieter when their offense is on the field. But they're still, whether it's at home and we're in Williams-Brice or on the road, it's happening fast, and you've got to communicate. So for us, it's talking, it's hand signals, it's all the above. But it's something that, you know, we literally talked about Friday night in our staff meeting here in Gainesville at the hotel about we as players, we've got to be great communicators on Saturday. That's offensively, that's defensively, and that's special teams.
3: Does that call come in from Coach White to an individual, or is it each the front seven, the secondary, the linebackers, or is one guy starting all of that? Original call, at least.
4: No, great question. It's a little bit of everything. It's Coach White talking to one of our linebackers in the earpiece in their helmet. So the linebacker hears everything, and he's able to communicate. But then there's also hand signals that are coming from coaches on the sideline to the players in the secondary and the players on the defensive line. You know, we're not like the NFL. If you watch the NFL, the defense huddles every play. It's not like that in college football because of the tempo. You know, we can't huddle every play because offenses aren't huddling typically. But the communication does start with our linebackers, and he's the focal point. And then hand signals from the sidelines for everybody else.
3: This is the Countdown to Kickoff. We'll be back later on in the hour to get coaches' final thoughts on this matchup with the Gators. This is the Gamecock Sports Network from Learfield.
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7: 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The Gamecocks down the far sideline. The linebackers knocked out of bounds.
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3: Welcome back to Steve Spurrier Field, Florida Field, at Ben Hill Griffin Stadium. The Swamp, Florida leads the overall series 31-10-3. The Gators have won 17 of the 19 games in Gainesville. Carolina's two wins in Gainesville came in 2010. How could we forget? 36-14 when we won the Eastern Division in the SEC, and in 2014, an overtime win, 23-20. I talked to Sean Elliott about that today, and Dylan Thompson's run over to that end zone here, the south end zone at Ben Hill Griffin Stadium. The teams have played every season from 92 to 2023, and the last time Carolina played UF was 23. The Gamecocks led 37-27 and end up losing the game 41-39. The Gators hold an 8-6 advantage in the last 14 contests after dominating the stretch 18 of 19 from 1964 to 2009. You got the series set now. You know the players. I'm Todd Ellis along with Tommy Suggs and Chet Tucker. Welcome to Gainesville, Florida. And right off the bat, Tommy, I bring you in his 54th season. What we thought would be a major factor today, the weather, we apparently have avoided, or at least it ran past us, before kickoff today. The temperature's right now 87 degrees or so, as muggy and humid as I have ever felt in my life, but otherwise dry. The extent that it's going to be a factor may be this heat and humidity, but otherwise I think we're going to have some showers, but nothing as torrential that we thought we might have.
9: Exactly right, Todd. And you and I walked on the field before the game, and the turf is excellent. No problem there whatsoever, but I agree with you. It is steamy, folks. It is just miserable. We think Columbia and South Carolina's hot. You should be here.
3: Yeah,
9: really tough. But it looks like, last I looked, looks like we may be able to get by without a shower today during this football game. But who knows? Weather should not be an excuse or impact for either team.
3: Tommy, you got to help me figure all of this out. We're one of just eight teams in the FBS with over 400 yards of offense in every game. Ole Miss is the only other SEC school on that list. The Carolina run defense has been pretty stout, but we rank 125 in the FBS in pass efficiency and 130 in turnovers gained. We're minus 1.2 turnover margin. Those things are literally the exact opposite of what we've been really in some ways the last couple of years when we've relied on defense with a struggling offense. We've always gotten turnovers under Coach Beamer and Coach White. In some ways, that tells me I'm not sure we really know the identity of this team yet and what they're capable of doing. What do you make of all that?
9: Well, I agree with you, and you and I have spoken of this often off the air at least. And I would also say that I was talking to the SEC Network guys, you know them, yep. Taylor and Matt, and they were just both saying that how much talent we had. And Matt Stinchcomb told me, he said, Tommy, every coach we have y'all, every coach we talk to about you, they say one of the most, if not the most, talented team in the SEC. And so it's just hard to put your finger on it. To me, though, and you're going to ask me later for the keys to the game, I still say the same word I said last week, and that is leadership. Leadership on the field, not on the sideline with the coaches, but on the field. That's when your best players have got to be your good leaders. And I think, it's no slam on anyone, I think that is the missing element here to a large degree, particularly in the fourth quarter. Normally leadership comes through in the fourth quarter. Toughness does, those type things. But it's normally leadership. Todd, somebody's saying, grabbing you by the shirt collar and just saying, look, we're not going to lose. Follow me. I will lead you there. And we're just not doing that.
3: Chet Tucker is also with us down in Florida. He packed efficiently, no matter what he gets on the sidelines. But Chet, got to bring you in now. SEC opponents are averaging 425.3 yards offense and 41 points per game against the Gamecock defense. Seven SEC teams are allowing over 400-plus yards. Are we making too much of this defense? Is it just the way the league is right now? That much more scoring, that much more efficiency. We all know we've had the breakdowns and in the secondary, and we've not rushed the ball like we have done. The turnovers that we've gained in years past, we've led the league. That all factors into it. What's your take on this Carolina defense?
10: Well, I don't really know right now, Todd. I mean, it's almost yet to be determined. I don't feel like we've gotten a complete performance from the group. At times, you know, they flash. There's talent at every level of that defense. The defensive ends, the nose guards, you know, get into that, into the linebacking level, and, you know, J.R. Johnson, J.O., Sean Murphy. I mean, these are athletic guys, sideline to sideline, can make all of the plays. And then in the secondary, I think, is a group that we thought coming into this season would be a strength of South Carolina. And, you know, it's not like teams, for the most part, have been able to just grind drives down the field and take advantage of 4 or 5 yards of carry and just pounded on South Carolina. We've been victim to so many big plays, and so many or so often of those, it's been on coverage bust, on miscommunications, things that, you know, you just can't allow to happen. And until those things are cleaned up, you're going to have to score 40 plus points a game to be able to win it. You're going to have to outscore your opponents. And I think any of us, you know, if you would have come in and told us the offensive stats, you're averaging 40 points a game, nearly 500 yards of total offense, where do you sit 5 games into the season? And hey, we're 4-1 at worst, 5-0 if things go our way. So I think that's where kind of the disconnect is, and why people are kind of, you know, feeling a little bit shocked about the performance thus far, is because you just haven't had the consistency, particularly out of that secondary, that we have come to expect out of Clayton White defenses.
3: You guys have been on the bus. We all have been together before or at the team hotel. It's not unusual for a position group to go out into the parking lot and run through something, certainly special teams meeting or offensive linemen going through some last things. They just walk through and talk. Well, did you see every defensive coach was out there this morning with the Gamecock secondary? I think they know we don't rush the passer as well. And if we're going to have to do it today, we're going to have to do it with that secondary and not having any more busts. Tommy, they've really made it, obviously, a priority. Everybody can see what's happening. I actually think way too much blame has gone on the secondary. I think we're off on a rush, not completely, not drastically, but it'll help today because guess what? Number 6 is back. Dylan Stewart's going to play.
9: Exactly right, and he's good enough for every offensive coach to know where he lines up. No question about it. Todd, you played great defensive players like that. I did as well. And you knew if that player was on the field, it changed your blocking scheme. You had to be aware of where he was at all times. So Dylan Stewart would definitely help. I think we need Herring to step it up a little bit, too, on that side. Transfer from Tennessee. He just hasn't been quite as impactful as we'd anticipated. Addison's doing okay. Walk is coming as a true freshman and played spottingly. In fact, he may start today in one of them. And so he's quick. He's just young. Needs to get stronger. But he is one of those that can cause some confusion. But I agree with you. And the other thing I think we've got to be aware of is I don't want us to be too predictable on defense. And, you know, the guy we were with last night, Steve Spurrier, and Jerry, their place here, had a great time with them. He used to always tell me he loved to play certain coaches in the SEC because he knew everything they were going to do defensively. So I would bet you we're going to start changing around a little bit. We did that last week some, but we'll see. It's a hard nut to crack right now.
11: 56 minutes before we kick this one off in the swamp. Some sun trying to break through on a warm, humid day down in Gainesville. We've got some updates on the Prisma Health Injury Report. We'll have that when we come back. But coming up, Brad Muller visits with Vicari Swain. 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
2: Welcome back to Countdown to Kickoff. It's time to sit down with one of the Gamecocks. Here's Brad Muller with the player interview.
18: Hi, everyone. Brad Muller joined by senior defensive back Vicari Swain, a man of many nicknames, Spidey, Ferrari, got them all going. What's your favorite?
19: I like Ferrari. Vicari's pretty cool, but I say Spidey is probably my most liked one because as a kid, I watched every Spider-Man movie. I had every toy, every mask, everything that they came out with Spidey, so that's why I say Spider-Man the most.
18: Is that going to be your next celebration after your next punt return for a touchdown or interception? You're going to, shoot the web or something?
19: Yeah, I'm going to have some kind of tribute, Spider-Man. I don't know if I'm going to get down and shoot a web or something, but yeah, I'm going to try to do something.
18: All right. Defensive back, punt returner, obviously everybody knows now by now, the career leader in punt returns for touchdowns. I know you've had a chance to talk about it a lot, but what's your mindset every time you go back there to receive a punt?
19: My mindset is just make sure we catch the ball first, catch the ball, and make the first guy miss. And if you make the first guy miss on punt return, it's like you can get at least 10 to 15 yards easily, no doubt. So that's my mindset going back there.
18: Broke the career record earlier this year with the second time you've had two punt returns in a game for a touchdown. What does it feel like to have your name, on top of the record books?
19: I say it's an honor. I thank God for, giving me the ability to go out there and just do that. So without him, none of it's possible. But it's also an honor You know, the guys before me, they're great guys, and it's just an honor just to be up there with them.
20: All right. Let's talk about the teams prepare to take on the Florida Gators. What's the mood like being in the locker room? I know it's been a tough couple of weeks for you guys. What's it like in the locker room for you guys?
19: Oh, yeah, I still say we're still pretty close in the locker room. I wouldn't say nobody is flinching. We all know, like, we have each other's back. Maybe in the outside it might not be looking too well for us, but in the inside we know we got each other's backs, and it's going to take all of us, you know, to do our job on Saturday to come out with the outcome we need.
20: How hard is it to block out the outside noise?
19: Yeah, I'd say it's pretty hard, you know. Sometimes the home games and stuff might not be going our way. Fans could be leaving. But like I said, it's just about us and just who is on the team, who has a number on the team is what's most valuable.
20: What are you studying at South Carolina, and what do you see yourself doing whenever football's done?
19: Right now I'm about to graduate in May, public health major, and I want to do something like, you know, physical therapy after sports. I want to stay into sports, but on more of the medical side. So that's what I think I want to do, or could get to coaching.
20: Okay, there you go. Who's had the biggest impact on your life?
19: Biggest impact on my life? I say my mom. You know, my dad was a truck driver, so he was always going. So my mom had to, you know, harp on me, you know, raise me. I'm not saying my dad did it, but my mom had to, you know, take a little bit more steps. You know, she worked longer nights and just raised me, you know, kind of almost on her own.
20: That's tough. What are some of your strengths you see now for yourself on the field, and where do you still want to get better before the season's out?
19: I'd say my strengths is just my competitiveness. Like, when somebody lines up in front of me, I tell myself it's me versus them, and I can't allow myself to lose from the other guy. And something I do need to work on is just, you know, playing through fatigue. That's kind of the biggest thing I've been, you know, trying to get through and staying consistent.
20: All right. That being said, big one on the road down in the swamp. What are the keys for this defense against the Florida offense?
19: I say our biggest key, you know, everybody probably knows Jaden Ball, a good running back that they have. So, you know, just trying to get him down, make sure we tackle him, you know, and improve in the back end as a secondary. You know, the past 3 weeks hasn't been looking too clean. So just trying to get back and bounce back from the past 3 weeks and come out with a victory.
20: All right. Appreciate the time. Good luck out there.
19: Yes, sir. Thank you so much.
20: All right, that's Vicari Swain. I'm Brad Muller. This is Gamecock Football from Learfield.
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11: And the Swamp in Gainesville, Florida to take on the 4-1 Florida Gators, ranked 16th in the country. Two of the top rushing teams in the SEC, Carolina at number one, Florida at 216 yards per contest. Let's pause 10 seconds for station identification. You're listening to the Gamecock Sports Network from Learfield. Some sun peeking through with 46 minutes before we kick this one off. And we welcome in our director of athletics, Jeremiah Donati, who is hosting us on the road, and some other Gamecocks as well this weekend. Carolina trying to get a victory over another ranked SEC opponent. Jeremiah, thank you for dinner last night. It was great. What a super looking crew. We go over to Spurrier's Bar and Grill to have dinner, and with some administrators, some of our donors, and other guests and special folks. And I wanted to thank you for that, but also say you guys are doing a good job. There's a lot of new faces who came with us on some of these boosters and donors, and we're always looking for people to join the Gamecock Club and be a part of the process, and really nice meeting them last night.
4: Absolutely. It was fun to spend some time with the old ball coach. It was great that Coach Spurrier came by and saw some old friends, and I always love hearing his stories and hearing about his time in Columbia. But yeah, I mean, that's really been our big thing is, look, we have a ton of alums, ton of fans, people that love all things South Carolina, and it's key for us to continue to cultivate those relationships and ultimately ask for their support. You know, that's kind of what this thing's all about. And so we're going to be better off as a program and as a football program the more people that are on board with that. So yeah, it's fun to see our development staff really lean into finding those next donors and the next group of supporters.
11: Let's talk some football. Last weekend we were both down in the near the locker room at Williams-Brice Stadium, and you walk through and there's a lot of disappointment people around there, and family and people and the Beamer family, and you got to be the pillar of strength all the time. But that was a painful time. Your observations right now on that game, the state of this team, and what we need to do to get it turned around.
4: Yeah, look, I mean, last weekend was tough. There's no kind of two ways to say it. I was really disappointed for the players, the coaches. You know, I knew how much they put into it and how much they put into it last week, especially coming off the suspension of Dylan Stewart. And, you know, that was a lot of media attention, and I just knew that kind of getting everybody refocused and centered was going to be a challenge. But they look, I mean, the guys they're playing their butts off, and, you know, I'm disappointed too. I share that same frustration. You know, when we win, we all win. When we lose, we all lose. But I'm seeing, you know, I see a lot of good things on this football team. We haven't put it all together. We haven't seen us causing the turnovers that we're used to or accustomed to. Whether it's the back end of the secondary or some wide receivers dropping balls, I mean, all those things can be fixed. And I think that's the real positive. This team is poised for a breakout, and you know, I hope we see it here today.
11: You know, I think a couple of the guys around here said it correctly. Tommy and I were just talking about it. Both these teams are very similar in a lot of ways. Actually, they're both gaining 491 yards a game of total offense. That ought to tell you something about how close they are, exactly that amount. But they described it as either one of these teams could be explosive today or implode today in some ways. And they have played that way back and forth, and it's hard to put your finger on it, particularly in our program where the most consistent thing over the 5-6 years that Coach Beamer has been here is Clayton's defense and our ability to take the football away. And that's what's changed now. And maybe Dylan Stewart coming back, as Tommy and I were just talking about, will help us today, because I think they've been maybe wrongfully accused too much in the secondary. We need to help them by affecting the quarterback some. But I wanted to ask you specifically your observations about Dylan Stewart and the coach's handling of that, your office's handling of that. Are you pleased that the way he's come back this week that allowed him to be able to play?
4: I am, and you know, this is, we got to remind ourselves that these are 18 to 22, 23-year-old kids. They do make mistakes. Sometimes the emotions, you know, get the better of them. And, you know, we're teachers, we're coaches. And so, you know, we've got to help them develop, help them grow. I think Dylan came a long way in a week. He wasn't going to be back on the team until the players blessed that. And it needed to be blessed by the players before Shane was going to endorse it and welcome him back. And he did all the right things. He was genuine in his apology to the team, and you know, he's going to be a better teammate. We all love Dylan, and so, you know, I spent a little time with him this morning. He's got that focus. I think he's got something.
11: He did have a look in his eye.
4: He did have a look in his eye. He's got something to prove, and so I'm excited to see him back out there. He's a wonderful young man, and I'm excited that we were able to put that behind us.
9: You know, Jeremiah, and not in defense of Dylan at all, but I want everybody to go with me a little bit on this. Here's a kid that's the number one edge rusher projected in the draft this year. He has an injury last year. He does everything the coaching staff asked him to do to prepare to play this year. Then he can't play because of the injury. They give him a little bit more time, a little bit more time. There's a guy sitting there wanting to play real badly. He finally gets in to play a game or two, and then he's held on every play.
4: Yeah.
9: I mean, there's no question they could call holding on to whomever's blocking him every time. And so he has a lot of frustration built up in him. So I think it just exploded. And sometimes you got to get it off your chest. So, again, I'm not saying what he did is right, but I think it was a good – I thought it was handled well by Shane, by you, by him evidently, and by the team. So I'm ready to move on from there, and I'm sure he is too.
4: Yeah, I think the last thing I'll say about it is that, look, in the message we sent to Dylan was, like, look, we realize they're going to double team you. They're going to play dirty with you. But guess what? When you start playing on Sundays, you're going to get you're going to wish you were playing at Alabama,
9: exactly right?
4: And so he's got to get used to that. He's got to, you know, he's got to learn from that, and I think he will.
11: Well, I also appreciate you saying something that's very important to me that people forget all the time. We go into these homes to get student athletes, and we tell those parents we're going to help him mature, or she mature, become a young adult, not only just be a great athlete of whatever the sport they are, but to develop as people. And those things have bumps in the road along the way. They're not perfectly formed. We're here to form them in some ways, and I respect that a lot. I'm glad it worked that way. It's certainly a personal decision for you and coach, but hope that works out. And for that matter, I don't care if it's a volleyball player who has an issue, or, you know, people forget when I'm on the street that, you know, they talk about what Dylan Mike could do, or in this player in the future. They don't realize, you know, they got homes where mama might not make the rent this month. They got girlfriends that are breaking up with them, and they're troubled with relationships one way or the other. And so we have to remember these are just young people, like you said. I respect the heck out of that decision, and thank you. Unrelated to Dylan, but everybody's got to remember that. I also wanted to ask you about the reimagination program. I understand the sales have been off the charts regarding the seats, the new premium seating as well. But there's some suites that are available, just not many right now.
4: Yeah, I'll tell you this. This just tells you what kind of fan base we have, what kind of donors we have. You know, coming off a tough loss like we did in the last few weeks, just haven't gone our way. We sold two more suites this week, and the sales are just kind of going off the charts. And I think people are really excited about this project. They're excited about the future. And they believe in what we're selling, and literally and figuratively. And I think sales couldn't be going better. We're pacing well ahead of where we thought we would be. We talked about the record-breaking fundraising year we had last year. I mean, Gamecock Nation's really, really stepping up, and we all feel that support. But yeah, you know, the project's going great. We're excited about opening all those new things in 2027. The stadium we're sitting in right now is actually a little bit behind us. They're going to be doing a massive renovation starting next year as well. So this is, you know, these older facilities, it's really important. You got to kind of keep up with the times. And I'm so glad that we were able to get this project started. And I actually saw some of our contract team down there on the sidelines. They're going to be working here with Florida on theirs. when they finish up with us. But glad that your phase one complete. Phase two is going to, you know, we're doing little things in the off weeks to get a prep for when the season's over. But it's going to be really impressive, and I'm really excited that the fans feel that way too.
11: It's 38 minutes before we kick this one off. He's Jeremiah Donati, the director of athletics at Carolina. Before I let you go, everything going okay in the other fall sports?
4: Yeah, they really are. I mean, we're playing really well across the board. I mean, especially kind of highlighted by men's and women's soccer. I mean, women's soccer, another big win last night at Tennessee. You know, men's soccer's on a roll. They're doing things they've never done when you think about ranked number one in the country. You know, like, for instance, West Virginia hadn't lost or tied at home in like 4 years. We fought to a tie, probably should have won that game. We had a goal called back. So that's going really well. You know, volleyball, and I'm a firm believer in Sarah and what she's doing. She's the right coach here, and we've seen some progress there too. So, you know, it's about to get real when you think about basketball starting up here in a couple weeks. And that's an exciting time of year. But no, it's all going well, and you know, we're going to get this football thing back on track, and I'm excited. Look, we got good players, we got good coaches, and sometimes the results don't follow. But that doesn't mean we're not capable of that and ready for a breakthrough.
11: Watch out for today. I like it. Jeremiah Donati, thank you for being with us as always. Coming up, we'll have the final word on today's matchup in this exclusive contract construction interview with head coach Beamer. 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
11: 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With Scott out today in the secondary, I suspect Gerald Kilgore will get even more work. What does that rotation look like?
7: Yeah, Gerald will get the bulk of the work at nickel, but we're also going to move David Busey there this week. David's been playing good football for us at safety. He's smart. He's tough. He's competitive. And he'll play some nickel for us along with Gerald. You know, I would expect to see David in maybe a little bit more versus some of their bigger personnel groupings, and Gerald maybe more against the passing formations, if you will, or passing personnel groupings. But they both got to be able to play and both got to be able to help us at nickel today.
11: A lot of exciting things. I like watching Jazavian Currents, coach, the freshman from Rock Hill. How's he doing in his increasing role?
7: Yeah, he's doing well. You know, he's certainly There's no easing into it when you play DB in this league against the athletes that we face in this league. And he's gone through some growing pains, you know, against Alabama, but he continues to come back and just work and study the game and get better each and every week. So I'm excited about where he is. And you're right. He's a he looks like they're supposed to look like on the hoof, and he's a really good football player that's just going to continue to get better and better for us.
11: I ask you about the defense communication. You mentioned about the offense and emphasizing that. It's one of the loudest venues, I think, for visitors on third down in a close ball game. You're converting on a healthy 44% this season on offense on third down. How does the no huddle and tempo work in venues like this with regard to getting that? I see occasionally, I don't know how much, I'm going to guess less than 20% is look back to the sideline after we set up. Take us through that process as well, if you would.
7: Yeah, similar to the defense in that Kendall Briles is talking to Lenoris. So it all starts with Lenoris. Lenoris is communicating everything to the offensive line. And then the receivers and running backs and tight ends, they're looking to the sideline with the assist from Lenoris, but they're looking to the sideline for signals where everybody's able to get themselves lined up. And you know, it's been very efficient from that standpoint. I thought we handled the crowd noise very well. At Alabama, we really didn't have any issues. You know, where it gets challenging is, you know, if now it's getting late in the play clock, Lenoris is changing a play, and he has to communicate to the offensive line and get everybody on the same page. Not to mention the center hearing Lenoris for the snap count, when to snap it, and things like that. So that's where we've got to be able to operate efficiently, but most importantly, make sure we're moving the ball and getting first down, so we don't get ourselves in those long yardage third down situations.
11: Another top 25 opponent, number 16, Florida, is on tap. Coach, give us a key or two to the game before kickoff.
7: Yeah, what I've been talking about all week hasn't changed. It's the team that runs the ball best. I feel like I'll win this football game. They want to run it. We want to run it. Conditions are going to be probably not great out there today, and we've got to be able to run the ball. So we've got to be able to create takeaways. If we lose the turnover battle again today, it's going to be hard to win the football game. And then certainly with the athletes that both teams have on special teams, a team that can make a play on special teams, whether it be a block or return, that's the team I think is going to be successful today and certainly a key to the game.
11: All right, Coach, best of luck to you. That'll do it for the pregame show with Shane Beamer, brought to you by Contract Construction. 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
11: You know, to be good, you got to look good. And we are strong as puppy's breath today. Good gracious, the Gamecocks are down there in garnet jerseys, white pants, and garnet headgear. You wonder why we got the dark color on the road. Florida is having a whiteout, at least with regard to the team. They'll wear all white throwback uniforms today, partly in honor for the 1966 team. It'll look like the Florida Gators. But either way, got a good-looking football team out on the field warming up, and we're about 27 minutes away from kickoff. It's time for our Toyota Keys to the Game. And I'll start with Chet Tucker's getting ready to wander down to those sidelines in just a moment. Chet?
2: Todd, I think it's a little bit cliche, but we got to make them earn it. You can't do anything to give Florida an opportunity to take advantage on offense. That means protecting the ball, particularly when you're in your own half. We put the ball on the ground on that crucial drive up 17-0 last week in our own territory, put the defense on their heels. Kentucky was able to convert. Cannot allow those types of big swing plays when you're on offense. And same thing on the defensive side. You got to make Florida earn opportunities to score. Make them drive the length of the field. No coverage bust. No big plays in the run game. I think if South Carolina can play sound, protect the football, take the football away when they're on defense, and stay ahead of the chains, we got a really good shot in today's ball game.
11: Tommy Suggs in his 54th year has been pretty consistent, Tommy, on your Toyota Key to the Game throughout the season. And you're right. When we've been efficient and we needed some leadership, we played well. When we hadn't gotten it, we haven't done it. But your thoughts today here in Gainesville?
9: Well, again, I'm going to be boring, but also just the same as I've said in the past. I think it's two words, execution, and Chet did a good job covering everything from A to Z there. But then the other one is leadership, leadership, leadership, leadership from the team, from the players, not necessarily from the coaches. Those guys have got to step it up. And the guy we were with last night, Steve Spurrier, told me one time, he said, the best teams we had at South Carolina were when my best players were my best leaders. And I think that's not the case here right now. We've got to have these guys step up and take charge and commit themselves and call out the other players in the proper fashion to challenge them. And that's what leadership does, and I think that's missing right now on this football team. And it, not only ours, it's others. It could be Florida's the same way, too, because those guys don't know who they are to a large degree either. But other than that, you know, execution is the same stuff, as Chet said. We've got to run the football. We've got to block. We've got to stop drop passes. We've got to stop turnovers. Our turnover ratio is horrible. We've had eight turnovers and only gotten back two, so we got to prove on that stuff.
11: He's Tommy Suggs. That's his Toyota Key to the Game. Chet Tucker's already given his. Mine is that these two teams are incredibly similar. Each team is averaging 491 yards of offense per game. I mean, literally 491. They do it on the ground. They throw over the top when they can. The difference today, and I think the key to the game, is we've got to find a score either in the special teams or on defense and break that seal on the cap for our turnovers and lack thereof of gaining them this season so far. So a defense or special team play or a very short field off of a turnover is the key to the game. I think it's going to be close, and I think we could have ourselves a shootout. Let's get into Toyota Keys to the Game. Toyota Trucks. This month, it's Truck Month. Toyota, let's go places. Go see your local dealership. It's time now for our Prisma Health Injury Report, Tommy. And Carolina's got four starters out today. Julian Walker, you were mentioning, is actually not going to play today. He has been injured. He'll be out, but Dylan Stewart is back at the end. No Carter Miller at center. They'll move Nolan Hay to that position. And, you know, we've got a couple other guys that have been doubtful for who I do not think will play, and that's Brownlow Dindy at the defensive tackle spot will not play. And Tommy, a big one, I think, in Quayshawn Scott, our safety nickel guy who's been playing in there. And we're going to have to fill. I think what they're talking about doing is moving Boosie down into the nickel slot. That means Currents probably plays more at the free safety spot. But a banged-up football team, and so is Florida. Vernell Brown, their talented running back, will not play today, and a defensive tackle as well. So you got to make adjustments. People got to step it up, and we'll find out who those players are.
9: I agree. And, you know, injuries are now this time of year. They're beginning to play a role no matter what team you got out there. But I was wrong on walk. I'm glad you cranked me on that one because I did not know that. So I'm learning like the fans are there. But what a talent he is. But then you replace him with Dylan Stewart, which is not all bad.
11: And the real good news, too, Mazio Bennett, who was in the middle of the week not doing well, is playing. He's fine. He's going to be just fine for the ball game. So that's our Prisma Health injury report. Prisma Health is proud to be the official healthcare system and team physicians for the Gamecocks. 22 minutes. You guys settle in. 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
11: 4-1 Florida Gators hosting the 2-3 Gamecocks. The Gators ranked 16th in the country. And it really been the hot topic around college football. Coach John Sumrall, his first year at Florida. Until last week, they went over to Missouri. We've seen that before, Tommy. And apparently, Mizzou stopped the run, held them to 47 yards of on the ground during that ball game, which no one had been able to do. And then Florida shot themselves in the foot with a lot of turnovers, penalties overall, and then got away from them. But other than that, they have been a very good football team and redesigned under their first-year head coach. Let's get into some of the starting lineups. And like us, Tommy, they're building, Florida does, around their run game, and it all starts with Jaden Ball, 6'1", 225-pounder from Atlanta, Georgia. 613 yards so far this season, already on 95 rushes, and he leads the country in touchdowns, 11 on the ground. And he's not the only one. Vernell Brown, the third, as we mentioned, is out today, but we'll see Evan Pryor and Bailey Stockton. They do it like Kentucky in a lot of ways. A lot of tight ends shifting around, move people, try to get you off balance, and then they hammer the football at you.
9: They really do, and they got a good scheme, that is. But last week, Ball only had 13 yards on 12 carries. So Missouri really shut him down, and he shut the entire team down. As you said, 42 yards total rushing for Florida. So Missouri's got a good defensive scheme. I've always had one since Drinkwitz has been out there. But we got to do similar things here. If they start running the football, we could be in trouble. As we start running the football, yeah, they could be in trouble.
11: Right.
9: That's the way it is. Yeah.
11: Dallas Wilson is their top wide receiver from Tampa, Florida. 6'3", 212 sophomore. Got 18 catches already on the year for 302 yards and three touchdowns, along of 40 yards as we go through the starting lineups. The sun breaks out here in Gainesville. Incredibly humid day. They said the index is like 101 temperature-wise, but storms this afternoon, they're talking about, or at least rain this afternoon, maybe late in the ball game or the second half of that ball game. So lots of tight ends for the Florida offense. And the quarterback, Aaron Filo, transfer Tommy from Georgia Tech, 207-pound junior from Bogart, Georgia. I looked at him and thought maybe, this guy's kind of a game manager, what you might need. He looks like he's a little more than that, though, so far. He's already thrown for 1,014 yards, eight touchdowns, 84 of 121, completing 69% of his passes. And this guy can play.
9: He can play, and he's probably not at the caliber maybe of Alabama and Mississippi State.

0: pass breakups, we need him to take the ball away. Those guys have got to take the ball away.
1: Yeah, I agree with that. And it looked to me a couple of times this year he was in position to do that. And instead of making the decision at that split second to go for the interception, he went for the tackle. Made a good tackle, but just not quite as daring as I thought he would have been. But regardless, the big thing back there is number 12. No, you're right, number 12. I tell you, we're going to miss him. He's been playing well.
0: Rashad Scott, who had the best game going before he was hurt against Kentucky from Marion, South Carolina, who played the two seasons at Kentucky before transferring. He is out. That means David Busey will move into the nickel spot, at least to help out with Gerald Kilgore. Busey will play more of the run sets that Florida have. Kilgore plays some of the more third down things. And Tommy, there's no question you can't play a Florida team that runs the ball 216 yards a game and not have good linebacker play. I think Justin Okoronkwo and J.R. Johnson probably had their best combined game. Both had 11 tackles a week ago.
1: They really did. They played well. They're getting into a groove. I think that's very important. Those guys have been around a little bit. Very, very talented. Good size. Johnson, 6'3", 241. Okoronkwo is 6'3", 230. They can run. We just got to give them some help up front to keep the blockers off of them and let them roam back there, and we're getting better at it.
0: Nolan Hay for Carolina's offense will move in at the center spot at 328, 6'3", senior from Katy, Texas. And Tommy, that's not unusual for him. He played a lot last week. Carter Miller's had a terrible back issue and dinged it up again in playing that center spot. So Nolan Hay will move into that spot, and we'll have the regular crowd otherwise in the offensive line up front. We may see some movement, some changes that will help out backup-wise, but we'll get to those as they unravel here today. And then Lenore Sellers at quarterback. And this is a guy who's got four 100-yard rushing games. Only Jeff Grants and Bass have more 100-yard rushing games from the quarterback position, and he's got a chance to have another one today. I think they're going to get him the football. He's thrown 40 career touchdown passes now. That's hard to believe, in 14 career rushing touchdowns for Lenoris. He's been productive. We get numbers out of him. We just need W's out of him.
1: We do, and I'll tell you, I've said it before, and he plays better when we start him early. Get him into that flow. Get him away from the pocket. Roll the pocket. Do something, but get him into it. Last week, 17 rushes, 147 yards, 20 for 36 passing, 226, two touchdowns. He played much better last week.
0: We'll have more of our lineups and take you to the coin toss when we come back. We'll continue to get you ready for the game on the Gamecock Sports Network from Learfield.
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5: 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The Gamecocks down the far sideline. The linebacker's knocked out of bounds.
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3: An early kick at Ben Hill Griffin Stadium in Florida, and I like that when we come down here. Tommy, this crowd doesn't get started real early. They had the storm issue, potential rain, people traveling from around the state. And right now, you and I have seen this place on third down. It can be brutal to opponents. It gets so loud. But it is kind of a tame environment right now. Let's see if that'll help the Gamecocks get going here early.
4: Yeah, I agree. What, 93 or 94,000 people. But also, the stadium is designed where the sidelines are probably the closest they can legally be to the playing field. So the players and the fans have to, and the players and the coaches have to put up with those fans right there, own them for no better term. Fortunately, obviously, behind our bench, normally that's where the Carolina people sit. But still, it can get it can get loud in this place and somewhat hostile, if you know what I mean. So we got to play well today, get the crowd out of it, hopefully, and kind of see where we go.
3: Under 10 minutes before we kick this one off, let me introduce the team to you. Tommy Sorge was just visiting with you. Our analyst, I'm Todd Ellis, and our sideline reporter is Chet Tucker, heading on his way down there. Probably already is that way. Chris Miller's back in the studio today. We missed Chris on the road, but he'll handle everything to do with highlights and stats from this ball game at halftime, and of course give you everything going on in college football around the country. We appreciate him. And Michael Collins in Learfield. Dan Stewart is our engineer. We appreciate the work they did, he and David Spence, to come over today and get us set up in a very humid and wet booth, to say the least. David Spence is our spotter, of course. We wouldn't go anywhere without him. And Liz McMillan is producing and doing so much more. We welcome you on the Gamecock Sports Network. We can't thank you enough for being a part of our coverage of Gamecock football. We're all in search of a W today. And Tommy, I guess some of the other storylines, as we already mentioned, is this wide receiver crew for Carolina and the drops that we had. We've had some really, really good plays, but just too many. As we mentioned last week, Stanford led the country in drops, and then we passed them in that ball game. Like, we had, you and I were probably a little tough on them at six or seven, and Pro Football Focus had them at five, but I guarantee there were seven drops last week. We've got to improve on that.
4: We really do, because it's such a small difference between winning and losing. Let me give you this, guys. Drives last week against Kentucky. Carolina had 13 drives. Kentucky had 13. Kentucky had four touchdowns. Carolina had four touchdowns. Both teams had two field goals. Carolina punted four times. Kentucky punted six. Gamecocks had three and outs. Kentucky had three and outs. But guess what? Carolina had two turnovers. Kentucky had none. We also, to get your point, Todd, we dropped some third down passes that were critical during those drives, too. So it's there for our taking. We're just not willing somehow to take it right now.
3: Yeah, and I'm thinking Donovan Murph has got to be the guy. Not that he's had a lot of drops by any means, but I feel like he's untapped resource for the Gamecocks. We'll see who steps up for the Gamecock receivers today. All right, we'll have the flip of the coin and our opening kickoff. They're next on the Gamecock Sports Network in Learfield.
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3: And welcome back to Ben Hill Griffin Stadium. The Florida Gators marching band lining up to welcome this 4-1 squad, ranked number 16 in the country. We await the Gamecocks to come out of that south tunnel. And the team captains in our coin toss. You can hear from the crowd. Here come the Gamecocks in all Garnet jerseys today. Garnet headgear, white pants. As I mentioned, Florida is in all white today, so Carolina's got to make the adjustment on a road wear. But we'll do it in any way that we can to get a W. Coach Summerall, Tommy, is coming here to Florida, and everybody is raving about his energy. Obviously, you start 4-1, people feel good about you, but, man, I think they liked him before they really start the season. He's plain spoken, maybe a little cocky, got some swagger to him, and they miss that around here, I think.
4: Yeah, they really do, and, you know, I think also just personality, seemed to be affable, approachable, all those things, not stoic at all, and kind of the one before here was a little bit that way, but yeah, he's easy to like. And again, the key thing is 4-1. That's easy to like too.
3: Let's go down to Chet Tucker. Chet, I wanted to ask you this. You're going to be right next to the coin toss in just a minute, but with our struggles in the third quarter, this decision on whether to take the football to open the game or defer if we win the toss, where's your head on that right now based on where the Gamecocks are?
8: Well, I think just with our defense's inability to get stops in those two previous SEC games against Mississippi State and Kentucky, when you come out of the half, I might think about deferring and allowing your offense to try to get the ball starting out in the second half just to limit the opportunity for an offense to come in, make those changes at halftime, and then come out and kind of catch you off guard at the start of the second half.
3: The Gamecocks, Tommy, in 17 games of the second half, 17 games, have allowed the opening touchdown drive in the second half by opponent only six times, but we've lost all those games. If you score in that opening drive and you're the opponent, it is tough to come back and win. I'm with you guys. I don't say it every under circumstances. Sometimes you got to outscore them. You take the football early, but right now I'm with y'all. Let's defer if we win this toss as the captains come towards the middle of the field. Is J.R. Johnson, Sean Murphy, and Lenora Sellers for Carolina. As the players shake hands right over that, of course, Gator logo at midfield. And here's our Chet Tucker.
9: Congratulations being selected to represent your teams and your universities. Florida, you're the home team. South Carolina, you're the visitors. This is heads. Tails. It's your decision. What's your choice? Tails is the call. It is heads. You've won the toss. You want to defer? So which way do you want to kick? You want to kick that way, right? Good. Flip it around.
10: Florida has won the toss, yeah. Elected to defer, so the South Carolina defense will be on the field starting the second half of the game.
3: As Chet walks off the field and the players shake hands and change ends of it, the sun is hitting here at Steve Spurrier. Florida Field, Ben Hill Griffin Stadium. We're about to get underway in another Southeastern Conference showdown. It's nice to have Florida, Georgia, and Tennessee back on the roster. I mean, it's brutal everywhere you play, but those are traditional Eastern guys, and I think our fans enjoy that time.
4: I agree, and I think they're easy to get to from that standpoint, from the traveling situation. And also, we've begun to have some success against those guys, too, man. I'm telling you, it's been fun. We go to Oklahoma this year. That's good. Went to Alabama this year, a couple years ago, and all that stuff. But let's get the normal family together. Let's go forward.
3: All-American Heating and Air has proudly served the Midlands for over 30 years as a veteran and family-owned business. We stand behind our heroes on and off the field. This season, for every sack the Gamecocks record, All-American Heating and Air is donating $200 to support veterans in need. We're proud to back Gamecock football and those who've worn our nation's uniform. Let our family help your family. Gamecocks will take the football. Not a lot of chances recently for Jaquel Hallman, Gamecocks return guy, replaced Nick Harbor in the back. See if he gets a shot here today. We need a special teams play. We've been down here, Tommy, a lot of times, and a special team block punt or a missed field goal or a block field goal has made the difference in the ball game.
4: Exactly right. And one time it was against Florida. Florida blocked a field goal against us right at the end to win the game. And the next Monday they suspended the player that did it because he'd done something the week before. It's amazing they didn't do it on Friday.
3: Wasn't it shocking?
4: It's amazing. So they knew it Friday, just decided to wait and let him suspend it on Monday. Oh, gosh.
3: Patrick Durkin to kick off for the Gators, wearing number 91 in their all-white uniforms today and throwback helmet look. And Hallman stands back for the Gamecocks. He's averaging 23 yards a return. Let's see if he can get a hold of one. This one's high, end over end. And going to bounce back through the end zone. Touchback on the play. Carolina will come out on offense. And here comes the number one rushing offense in the Southeastern Conference, seventh in the country. And it'll be led by Lenore Sellers. He's the National Freshman and SEC Player of the Year in 24. But it's all about right now. And here comes that Gator crowd. Sellers will start with Matthew Fuller to his left, working out of the gun. Three wide receivers over to the left side now. They'll shift around, and Harbor will go way to the right, along with Brady Hunt and Bennett. Bennett goes in motion. Sellers takes the snap. Bouncing back. He's got a roll right. Throws late. Tipped. Incomplete. A dangerous throw back over the middle. I think they were trying to set up the middle screen, Tommy, to Matthew Fuller, and it just never got uncorked.
4: Yeah, I agree with that, and just not what I expected on the first play. It's okay, though, but just luck. Probably got a little lucky there. We didn't have an interception.
3: Fuller stays in. He readjusts the gloves, puts his hands on his knees. Two wide receivers over to the right side. Now coming in motion across Lenoris's face. A big hole for Fuller. He stutter steps and slips a little bit, Tommy, and kind of an awkward move for him, but it still gains 3 yards, but it will be third down and seven. McLean, the cornerback, cut him down. This is always traditionally one of the loudest venues for third down opponents. And Lenoris will be back in the gun. Takes DJ Black over to motion to the right side. Here comes an extra rusher. Lenoris in some trouble. Got to roll right. They're tracking him. They can't get him. He pulls the football down and throws it incomplete over towards the Gamecock bench. It's a punting situation for Carolina, backed up in their own territory.
4: That's okay, though. Get rid of it, Lenoris. That way we have about 10 yards at least. More punting yards there. But two dropbacks right off the bat there.
3: So Florida's deferring to the second half certainly pays off here early for the Gators as Carolina's forced to punt on their opening possession. Here's Mason Love with his 44.1-yard average at the 14-yard line. Swings one, not a great hit for Mason. He's coming over towards the Florida bench and is going to go out
4: punt.
3: Of bounds.
4: Bad yeah. punt. Gosh. Bad
3: you can
4: punt.
3: See him slap his garnet helmet. Not happy with that at all. We'll see where they mark this one. A tough angle. Just a 37-yard punt for Mason. And here comes the Gators, an equally talented rushing offense led by Aaron Filo. 6'1", 207-pound junior from Bogart, Georgia. And he'll, at least initially here, empty the backfield. Now he brings Ball. Jaden Ball, pistol formation behind him. They'll hand to him straight up the middle, and Ball gets hit behind the line of scrimmage. Caleb Herring is in there first to get him around the waist. Boosie cleaned it up. Minus one on the play, a tackle for a loss right off the bat.
4: Yeah, good play that time. Good play.
3: Florida quickly up to the line of scrimmage, a little tempo. Carolina five-man front. Tall sweep right side to Ball, being tracked by a couple of Gamecocks, and J.R. Johnson grabs him around the shoulder pads and slings him down towards the sideline on that Florida edge. It is a six-yard gain on the play, and here comes third down, third and four on their own 41-yard line. Florida going to send three wide receivers out left and a bunch. Ball's going to go out to the right. It's an empty backfield for Philo, who's now going to look back over the sideline. Philo can run the ball himself. Watch for it here. He's got 72 yards on 31 carries. They're spreading everybody out, Tommy. This looks like quarterback draw. Now man in motion. Slides into the slot. He wants to throw it. Quick in route, incomplete. Covered by Peyton Williams. Gunned because a little pressure was coming in his face. And both teams have a three and out. Bailey Stockton was the intended receiver. Williams on the coverage, and here comes Florida's punt team.
4: Yeah, got a little lucky on that one. I think probably could have been caught, but regardless, we'll take it. Three and out, no problem there whatsoever.
3: Alec Clark to punt it away for Florida. He's got a 46.8-yard average on 13 punts. And Vicari.
4: Trying to get
3: Swain,
4: us to jump offside that time, Todd.
3: Yep, is back at the 15-yard line. Swain with that one tight on his left leg can come up. Looks like a fair catch situation. Vicari's got it cleanly at the 20-yard line. Well done, Gamecock defense. Dylan Stewart does get the start. Caleb Herring made a nice play on the end on the first play for a tackle for a loss. And that punt was 39 yards. Carolina will come back. They'll start their drive on their own 20-yard line. 13 minutes to go in the first quarter. No score. 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
3: Each team has had a series. Each team has had a three and out. In front of the football, Carolina will take over. No score with 13 minutes to go in the first quarter. Let's check down with Chet Tucker. And Chet, says 82 degrees. I just checked on my phone, but man, it's a lot hotter and certainly muggier than that.
10: Yeah, certainly. When you factor in that humidity, the heat index here is pushing triple digits. Sun is out right now, but you can see cloud cover, the tops of some tall clouds kind of making their way towards Ben Hill Griffin Stadium. Probably going to be blocking the sun here in a couple of minutes, and it may cool off just a touch. But one quick addition to the Prisma Health injury report, Hunter Beamer, unable to go today. He's got a fractured growth plate and is in a cast.
3: Yep, I told him he was trying to stiff arm those young girls and keep them away from him. No, it actually happened while he was playing some ball. He looked great, though. His sister, Olivia, with him, made the road trip. And down on the sidelines. Thanks for that Prisma Health Injury Report.

0: Carolina breaks the huddle on first and 10. Coming south to north, left to right. And Lenore's going to take it himself, going left side. Got a blocker ahead of him. Turns the corner. It's going to gain,
1: nice
0: looks
1: game.
0: Like five or so. We'll call it four before he's knocked out of bounds. But Tommy running very hard there.
1: Yeah, just had enough speed to pull away from one defender that was back there. So getting a lot of pressure on Lenore's right now.
0: This block by Mo Brown. DJ Black in the slot over right side on a second down six. It's a flea flicker, and Sellers in some trouble, but going down the field for Black. And it's about a yard overthrown around the 30-yard line.
1: Boy, he had him beat too, Todd.
0: Oh, my goodness. Black went right up the seam, Tommy. We hand it off to Fuller. He flips it back to Lenoris, and then Lenoris under way too much pressure for a play like that.
1: Yeah, Lenoris did a good job just getting rid of the ball that time, folks, and not allowing the defender on his right side to knock the ball out of his hand and cause a turnover. So we got to do better up front because they're putting some good pressure on Lenoris right now. Got to get him out of that pocket, too.
0: Third down and six on the Gamecocks' 24-yard line. Out of the shotgun, Lenoris takes it. It's got good protection going down the field again. It's a jump ball play overthrown. It actually looked like Harvard either stopped on it, Tommy, or there's a miscommunication related to that. And now it's fourth down, fourth and six to go. Carolina's another punting situation.
1: Yeah, Lenoris so far in the game, 0-for-4 in the passing department. So that's something we got to pick up a little bit, obviously. Running the ball, he's carried it one time for 3 yards, full of 1-for-3. So somewhat anemic right now, but what I'm seeing, I think we can get it going.
0: Mason Love to come back out. Just had a 37-yard punt a moment ago. Punts from his own 8. Swings this one, another bad one. Going towards the Gator bench, exactly like it was before. Came across his foot. Hey, let's pause 10 seconds for station identification. 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
0: That was a 40-yard punt, but still real good field position for the Gators from their own 37-yard line. Their second drive of the early afternoon with 12:15 to go in the first quarter. No score. Jaden Ball's the tailback. He's to the left of Philo. They want to throw it, though, and roll out left side. Got a tight end knocked away at the last minute. Oh, what a nice defensive play. And that's J.R. Johnson covering on the play across the middle and knocked it away, and it comes up second down and 10.
1: I think Swain, I think it was, gave him a pretty good lick afterwards, too, so that'll send him notice next time he runs a pattern across the middle like that.
0: That's Judge Collier.
1: Collier,
0: 8, not 0. He tracked his man all the way across. Nicely done, Judge. Got the hand out there. Another pass breakup for him. That's his fifth on the season. Second down and 10 from their own 37. Florida working out of the gun. Speed sweep. Ball left side. Got some room. And then it's shut down. Because that time it is J.R. Johnson. The linebacker had 11 tackles a week ago. Takes him down for a 4-yard gain on the play. Here comes third down and 6 for the Gators from their own 41-yard line.
1: That hole looked a lot worse.
0: Yeah, it really did, didn't it?
1: Yeah, we covered it. Closed it pretty quickly that time, J.R. Johnson.
0: Duke Clark checks in. The sophomore from Tampa, Florida. Big fullback they utilize a lot as a tight end. They put two to the right. Milo wants to throw it. He rolls right. Got a man down the field. Caught at the 40, the 30, the 20. Carolina's trailing him at the 5. Bailey Stockton goes into the end zone. The Gators get us on a third down at 6. 59 yards on a sprint out play. And again, Tommy, Stockton pretty wide open in that Gamecock secondary.
1: Exactly right. And again, I like those play designs. A little fake to bow back there, rolls to the short side of the field. He floods it, the whole zone that time. So what you do with your quarterback, you limit the field to one third. You don't look the middle, don't look the other side. Just easy to read, good patterns, good catch, good run.
0: Kendall Daniels was back there at safety. Here's Durkin to try to get the extra point to make it 7-0. High snap. Pulled down, set up for him, and good. Gators strike first on their third series of the afternoon. It's 7-0 at Ben Hill Griffin Stadium. Timeout on the field presented by Williamson Williams. Law Firm. 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
0: 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The Gamecocks down the far sideline. The linebacker's knocked out of bounds.
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0: And the Florida Gators strike first in the swamp on a third down and 6. Rollout play by Aaron Filo, and he bullets one to Bailey Stockton, who runs down the Florida sideline, the near sideline, for 59 yards out.
1: Two Georgia Tech guys hooking up there.
0: Yeah, and again, Tommy, we had him in a good spot, but Florida's smart to roll out of the pocket. He was all alone, clean in the pocket, and unfortunately found a wide open Stockton in the Gamecock secondary again.
1: Yeah, he did. He got away from the pressure. Both quarterbacks under pressure right now. Linares maybe a little bit more pressure than Philco, but regardless, he rolled him out in that moving pocket, that running quarterback. That's where they can hurt you.
0: Here's Patrick Durkin to kick off. Just got the extra point to make it 7-0. And it's booted on a line drive and out of the back of the end zone. Touchback on the play.
1: Todd, I know you want to join me congratulating Sidney Rice.
0: Yes, sir.
1: From being named as a legend for Carolina in the SEC championship football game this year. Recognized there. What a career he had. Gaffney, South Carolina native, and just really had a great impact. Great player, not only at Carolina, but in the pros as well. Very successful.
0: We only had him for 3 years. That was the only shame in that whole
1: That's
0: process.
1: Right, yeah.
0: Like to have him more. All right, Carolina back to work on offense, and this time they're trailing 7-0. Jabri Coleman's in the tailback spot. He's to the right of Linares. Hand off to Jabri. And I don't know if that's a flag on the play or just some debris. Looks like it right at the line of scrimmage. There's no flag. A 4-yard gain on the play. And Linares will go quickly up to work and put Jabri to his right on a 2nd down and 5 from the 30-yard line. Coleman goes right side, runs into 2 Gators who try to stand him up, but he does punch across the 30-yard line for a 3-yard gain on the play.
1: It was a direct snap to Coleman, too.
0: Yep. Man, Coleman has been good. He's had 4 touchdowns on the ground. He has 20 attempts and an 8.7-yard average.
1: Big play right here, Todd. We got to get some of this momentum.
0: 3rd down and 3 from their own 32-yard line. Linares going to empty the backfield. Florida's in a 4-man front. And Coleman's in the ballgame. Linares looking back towards the sidelines. This crowd heating up. Nolan Hay, the center, looks back at him. Now they say they're set. Bo Brown comes in motion. Linares going left side. A couple good moves. And across the 35, 1st down, Carolina. That's another Honda Dealers of Carolina's 1st down. Tommy, good-looking play. We've not seen that with Mo Brown coming across. Faked them. It opened up left side. Good block by Nolan Hay in the left guard. And here we go, moving the chains. From their own 37-yard line, Coleman stays in. It's a pistol formation. Fake to Coleman. Lenoris running right, dumps it down to Bennett, but he shouldn't have. Bennett was being tracked. And Mazio can't turn the corner. That's going to be minus three on the play, Tommy. We had somebody downfield. They were tracking Lenoris pretty good. Mike should have just thrown that one away.
1: I agree with that. Yeah, he's going to see that on Monday when he watches the film, but not a good decision that time.
0: Hank Purvis comes in to the lineup at the guard spot. On second down and 13. Clock at 9:13 in the first quarter. Florida leads at 7-0. Donovan Murph, one of the wide receivers, split out and stacked over to the right side. Handoff, left side. Fake that. Actually, Lenoris trying to run it himself, and then all of a sudden the Gators are all over him. So Carolina has back-to-back minus yardage plays. This one, minus five, is going to bring up a third and long.
1: Well, we're loading, getting loaded up on up front that time, and they're really, so far, they're doing a pretty good job, unfortunately, for Carolina, putting pressure on Lenoris. It's coming from everywhere.
0: Third and 18. Got to be careful here. Just a three-man front for the Gators. Three wide receivers over to the right side, and the Gators move. And I think the Gamecock offensive line held tight.
1: Went on the hard count that time, and I agree with Todd. Looks like to us the defense moved, but you never know. Sometimes they get the center for moving the ball.
0: They're, they're talking a lot about it.
1: They are.
8: Offside. Defense number 91 in the neutral zone. Unabated to the backfield. 5-yard penalty, third down.
0: That's our referee, Tim Barker. We'll cloud cover right now for Lenoris, trying to figure out things after the penalty. Third and 13. The ball on their own 34-yard line. Empty the backfield again. Bennett comes out late, split out left side. Coleman split out as well, the tailback spot. Snap it back. And screen play underneath to Coleman. Gets one block and another at the 40. 45. And that should be a first down. Jabri Coleman gets another Honda Dealers of the Carolinas first down. That one's good for 15 yards. And I like Kendall Riles right now in the screen game. Good block right side by Purvis, Tom.
1: Yeah, what he's doing is he's taking advantage of them blitzing from a linebacker and also the guys up front being so aggressive. And just good call, good execution by Lenoris. He had to kind of jump up to get it over the own rushing lineman.
0: Just short of midfield, her own 49-yard line. First and 10 for Carolina. Option play, right side, one block. Coleman with a cutback and now knocked out of bounds. Make that Fuller's back into the ball game. Matthew Fuller caught the pitch from Lenoris, goes 5 yards over to the bench. And that looks like there's some rain coming in now.
1: Say
0: we went
1: thing.
0: From sunny to rain in a hurry.
1: They're going to hit full on every play.
0: And here he goes again. Matthew, first down inside the Gator 40, inside the Gator 35. Another Honda Dealers of the Carolinas first down. Good for 11 yards, and he's slow to get up.
1: Well, Matthew looked like in the middle of that run, he looked like he all of a sudden started limping or something, or something bothered him.
0: Well, he bounced up really quick now.
1: He did, yeah. I don't know what that's about.
0: There's timeout on the field, and there's rain on the field. Carolina's down 7 with 7:16 to go in the first quarter. It's our first rain of the day. We certainly had a ton of it last night. It's a 30-second timeout. And Carolina will have the football first and 10 at their own 35-yard line. Ninth play of the drive. Good conversions, Tommy. One of them on a couple good third downs.
1: Exactly right. Just some, you know, some players making big-time plays. And that's what you got to do. And that's what Lenoris did. That's what Coleman did. Offensive line's got the got to step it up a little bit, but they're overloading us up there.
0: Malik Clark comes in motion over to the right side. Lenoris goes screen game right side again. And Bennett gets drilled after the catch. Purvis couldn't get out in time to make the block on Aaron Childs, and he rocked Mazio Bennett.
1: Yeah, had
0: minus one on the play.
1: Not designed, but had he given it to Coleman, he'd still be running that time because the fake was beautiful.
0: Brady's in the backfield with Coleman. Coleman now in motion. Lenoris, quick out route, thrown towards the Gator bench, caught. Donovan Murph had to turn and reach a little bit. Good throw and connection, good for 6 yards on the play. And Tommy, that's been missing a little bit in the last 2 weeks, that quick throw, hitch route, or quick out route.
1: Yeah, everybody does it against us. We just have not been successful and really hadn't called it much the last couple of weeks, but good call.
0: Matthew Fuller's back in, but he's split out. Lenoris going empty backfield again. Lenoris 4 of 8 on the afternoon so far, and a 3rd and 4. Ball in the Gator, 29-yard line, trailing by 7. Takes a long look over to the sideline. Now brings Brady Hunt back in motion. Lenoris backs up in the pocket. Going to throw down the field. Bennett says it goes over his head and slowed down running. It might have been long. He had a step on the defensive back, but I guess he thought he couldn't get there, Tommy, and that ends up being a 4th down and 4 for the Gamecocks. And now in the rain, we're going to run out Orson, our field goal kicker.
1: Yeah, I think that was, it was right down here in front of us, and it was a far piece over his head that time, but who knows? Let's see the film.
0: Malik Orson is a 7 of 8 on the year kicker from 47 yards out with some drizzle here in Ben Hill Griffin Stadium. Just inside the left hash mark. Snap it back. Kick it. Got plenty of distance. Cracked it. No good. No good. Gamecocks come up empty. On the drive. Can't answer the floor to score. And with 6 minutes remaining in the first quarter, they trail at 7-0. Timeout on the field presented by Williams & Williams Law Firm. 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
5: Carolina football.
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0: Along with Tommy Suggs and Chet Tucker, I'm Todd Ellis. Great to be with you on the Gamecock Sports Network. Carolina trailing here in the first quarter in Florida, 7-0, and they just had a 12-play drive that yielded no points. They missed on a 47-yard field goal from Orson. Let's check that on the sideline with Chet Tucker. Chet?
16: Todd, you talked a little bit with Tommy there about some of the overthrows. The one to Mazio on the previous possession was about 8 yards over his head. He had no opportunity for that one. Overthrow on the flea flicker pass, and then also another deep shot down the right side. So Lenoris maybe with a little bit too much adrenaline pumping right now, not putting enough air under the ball to allow those receivers to get under it. Weather-wise, the rain has stopped. It rained just hard enough to get the equipment staff to scramble and start delivering raincoats out to all the coaching staff, and as soon as they get delivered, it stops.
0: So the Gators get the football with a dry football for the moment. first and 10 from their own 30-yard line. Clark is the tailback now, the sophomore from Tampa. They'll want to throw it in their wide receiver's screen game and throw it out to the right side towards the Gator bench. And Eric Singleton Jr. from Atlanta, Georgia, transfer from Auburn, makes a 3-yard catch. Gamecocks knock him out of bounds. And Florida with some tempo now. Aaron Filo.
1: We need a turnover. This would be a good time
0: I've not even said that word this year.
1: Yeah.
0: Filo out of the guns. Got Sky motion behind him. Now they throw to him on wide receiver screen.
1: Holding. Yeah, yeah.
0: Gerald Kilgore got held in the slot by Eric Singleton. And Dallas Wilson part of that process. Wilson with the catch and run, but hold on. It's going to be on the Gators.
8: Holding. Offense. Number 3. 10-yard penalty. Second down.
1: Stockton, the one that caught the touchdown pass to 58 yards earlier, but it was so obvious.
0: And the Gators back up toward that closed-in north end zone here at Spurrier, Florida Field, Ben Hill Griffin Stadium. 5:28 to go in the first quarter, 7-0 Gators. Carolina trying to get back to winning ways in the Southeastern Conference. It's been a long time. Duke Clark's the tailback. He's gone all this series so far as Philo in his number 12 white jersey. Wipes his hands off on his towel, steps back on a second down and 17 on their own 23-yard line. Handoff, Clark, right side, gets the corner, gets tracked down from behind. Nice job that time. That's J.O. Okuronkwo, Justin, Alabama transfer at 11 tackles a week ago, holds it to a 2-yard gain on the play.
1: Yeah, it looked like it was going to be a lot bigger gain than that. Third down, big one right here.
0: Florida sets 3 wide receivers over to the right, empty the backfield, 2 over to the left side. Carolina in just a 3-man front, Tommy, a rarity here with 2 deep safeties.
1: You got a freshman.
0: For Clayton White.
1: Yeah, Currents back there is a true freshman, too, so he looks calm right now.
0: That looked like a robber in the middle of the field with Kilgore. 3 wide receivers left side. Philo drops back in the pocket. Here comes
1: Stewart. There he
0: Stewart.
1: Is. There he is.
0: Welcome back, number 6, Dylan Stewart with his first sack of the season. And he gets up and does a couple of dances and slaps the teammates on their heads and hands. And it's -7 in a punting situation for the Florida Gators. That's another All-American Heating and Air sack for soldiers and another $200 donation to support our veterans.
1: He made 66 look like he was in a wheelchair. I mean, it just ran right by him, and he got a penalty here. Illegal procedure on Florida. That helps. But that was a great, that was vintage Dylan Stewart.
0: Yes, it was. Wasn't really close. He
1: stayed low. His size surprises people that he's got that much strength. He's added on 6'5".
8: The ball was not marked ready for play by the referee. There is no foul on the play. It's fourth down. Please reset the play clock to 25 seconds. Thank you.
0: So punting from his own 3-yard line, the ball set at the 18. Swain's got a chance here. Oh, Gamecocks came after it a little bit. Swain's got another high punt coming his way. He calls for a fair catch and got it cleanly at the Carolina 35-yard line. So Dylan Stewart comes through on the road after his suspension, gets a sack, forces a punt, and Carolina will have it first and 10 after that 47-yard punt with 3:53 remaining in the fourth quarter. Two high-potent offenses so far, Tommy, and both have been good, but nothing great. Gators with 67 yards of total offense, Carolina's 46. Matthew Fuller back into the lineup. He's to the left for Lenoris. Azio Bennett goes in motion. Blitz by Florida. And Lenoris makes a miss. Lenoris throws late, and Harbor can't handle it at the 49-yard line. Another throw at the hip of Nick Harbor, who cannot bring it in. And it's second down and 10, Tommy. I couldn't tell. Maybe Chet Tucker could. It's on the other side of the field from us. But if that was not a drop, it was close to it.
1: I agree. I couldn't tell either. We'll go to chat later.
0: Second down and 10. Carolina up at the line of scrimmage. 2 wide receivers under the boundary. That's the left of Lenoris. 4's in the backfield. And Lenoris let that one get away. He was going to go to Donovan Murph on a quick hitch route. And maybe it was good that it was high and long, Tommy, because the defensive back played the lock on that pretty quickly.
1: Yeah, it really did.
0: That means
1: time.
0: Like another one we probably should have handed off to Fuller.
1: No question. He'd still be running right now, but that's a read play. RPO and
0: shifting by the Gamecocks. Murph and Bennett go all the way to the right side. DJ Black's in the slot to the left along with Brady. Fuller's in the backfield. Florida blitzing again. Lenore's got some room, and he's going to run. He's at the 40, 45, 50, runs out of bounds towards the Florida bench. Lifted those knees up. Matthew Fuller with a great block on the pickup, Tommy. The protection really wasn't that bad. It just opened up, and Lenore's knew he had to run.
1: Yeah, and also he had a blitzing linebacker that time. And as you said, Fuller did a good job picking number 29 up. And after that, Lenore's made the right decision. He saw plenty of room to run because the defense had dropped out to cover our receiver.
0: 17-yard pickup there on the floor to 48-yard line. Out of the gun. Wide receiver screen drop by Malik Clark. I mean, the last time he was in the game, he dropped one.
8: It's a forward incomplete pass. Second down.
0: Literally the last time he was in the game, he dropped one. And Murph comes over beside him. Let's see if they can shake that off. His concentration. Second down and 10 after the drop. Fake the pitch. Lenore's going to dump one off to Fuller. Nice job trying to go down the field to Brady Hunt. Comes back to Fuller, and he'll gain a couple before they take him down. We wanted a big hit there, Tommy. Couldn't get to it. We'll take five from Matthew Fuller. It's third down and five at the Gator 43.
1: I tell you, Fuller, one of the best receivers we have, often thrown to. He's caught 14 coming into today's game, but he will stretch out, have his body in limbo there to make a reception. He did that time.
0: And Lenore's on third down's got a wide open Fuller at the 40, the 30. Big hit around the 27-yard line by the defensive back.
1: Doesn't matter.
0: And we move the chains again on a 14-yard reception. Boy, another well-designed plays by Bryles. They blitz. We ran everybody across the face of Fuller. Swings out, catches the ball, and moves the chains for Carolina.
1: I agree. Just well-designed, well-played, well-read, too, that time by Sellers.
0: Jawarn Howell checks in at running back as Carolina's got it first and 10 at the Gator 29-yard line. They trail by seven. Fake to Mazio Bennett. Lenore's going down the middle. He's got Mo Brown caught at the 15. And Mo spins and falls forward. Well designed again. They fake the pitch, fake the screen, sent Mo down the middle. And 14 yards later, Carolina has got another first down.
1: You can call it anything you want to, but it's good eye candy, as Will Muschamp used to call it back there. And that way, I love those tight ends across the middle.
0: Lenore's out of the gun. The snap is high. Goes through his hands. He picks it up. It is rolling right. Pump fake. And now it's going to run out of bounds. Oh, my gosh. It was sharp from Nolan Hay. And Lenore's couldn't handle it. It's minus one on the play that really could have been disastrous.
1: Lenore's has got to catch that, though. It's like a receiver when he, you know, talks about it's in the hand, you got to catch it. That was right there. It wasn't high as much as it was left on him, but regardless, not the perfect snap, you still got to catch it.
0: Ninth play of the drive for Carolina. They went 12 before in the last drive and got no points. Now they're knocking on the door at the Gator 16. Actually lost a yard on that. It is second down and 11. Fuller straight up the middle. They hit him in the backfield. He grinds inside the 15, but not much going. Really, oh, that's Howell, not Fuller. Jawarn Howell on the run. Will gain two on the play. And Coleman's going to come back. Jabri Coleman steps in. Third down and 10. The ball's at the Gator 15-yard line. 36 seconds to go in the first quarter. They could get to the five and get a first down. Lenore's is moving wide receivers all over the place. Three come over to the left side. Jabri Coleman to the right of Lenore's. Lenore's trying to change things up. 5 seconds left on the play clock. Calls for the football. Takes the snap. Looking left side. Wants to throw corner route. Jump ball for Harbor. Touchdown, Carolina. Touchdown, Nick Harbor. No drop in his DNA on that one from 15 yards out. That's his second touchdown of his career, of the year, and 11th overall. What a great throw from Lenore's. The extra point could tie it up here at Ben Hill Griffin Stadium.
1: A great throw that time, great read, but also what I saw in Lenore's that time, Harbor that time, Todd, is his 6'5 body. He used that to screen the defender so he then would have more control of the catch and be in a better position of the catch. So, way to go, Harbor.
0: Orson to attempt the extra point. Stab it back. Kick it up. Little sunshine hits the field, and the Gamecocks have tied it up against number 16, Florida, with just 12 seconds remaining in the quarter. Tommy, the drive was a good one. 10 plays. And that went 65 yards to 340 off the clock. And now Carolina has 111 total yards of offense. But more importantly, they controlled the clock. They moved it on third downs. And Lenoris found some rhythm in his passing game.
1: We also had a 6'5 receiver he was throwing at who's covered by a 5'10 guy. And so, you know, I may not be 5'10 anymore, but that's not a good matchup.
0: You spent a lifetime learning that, didn't you?
1: I'd take that matchup anytime. So good selection that time, good pickup, good play design.
0: Yeah, Tommy, we converted 3 third downs on that drive, including the touchdown play. Really nice, really nice. Kendall Bryles with a good mix of play calling there. And now Max Kelly is going to come on to kick off for the Gamecocks. And Kelly will go from south to north, put his right foot into the 35-yard line. Drilled low and over the head of Clark, the backup running back for the Gators. And the Gamecocks will come back out on defense.
1: Hey, Todd, excuse me. No. I got to say on this one. That was a character-building drive right there.
0: Yes.
1: We come in here. We don't look real good. We're kind of messing up a little bit here and there. Lucky we didn't have an interception one time. Had a pass, dropped all that kind of mess. And then we held him, and then we come down the field. And that was a gut check. That was a good character-building drive. And I tell you, that showed me something.
0: 3 third downs converted, and you get 7 points. All right, ball's back in at tailback. To the right of Philo. 3 wide receivers in the boundary. They throw wide receiver screen out on the edge. And that's Singleton again. Yeah, make that Stockton. Actually, Bailey Stockton with the catch and run. He gains 9 on that. Well blocked by the Gators out on the edge on Collier and Boosie.
8: This is the end of the first quarter.
0: It's tied at 7. In Gainesville, Florida on a muggy, hot day. Gamecocks and Gators battling in Southeastern Conference play. Timeout on the field. First quarter has ended. It's presented by Williams & Williams Law Firm. This is Carolina Football from Learfield.
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0: Todd Ellis.
1: Welcome back to Spurrier, Florida Field and Ben Hill Griffin Stadium. Speaking of the HBC, his 66 and 1996 teams are being honored right now. And HBC saying a few words with Miss Jerry right beside him, including last night he said he's going to acknowledge the Gamecocks. He did pretty well, Tommy, only 15 seconds over how long he was supposed to go. Yeah. And the Gators now come out tied at 7 in the second quarter. And Philo's going to empty the backfield now. He'll bring ball to his left, working out of the gun. Philo takes the snap, handoff, left side, ball.
2: Good stop.
1: Stood up again. A host of Gamecocks with garnet jerseys and garnet helmets surround him and push him back. No gain on the play. We'll say that. I think that went to George Wilson, a backup defensive end, and J.R. Johnson, who's been all over the field today. Boy, it would help a lot, Tommy, if we could get George Wilson going to play some more significant snaps at that defensive end. They think a lot of him.
2: He's taking
1: a while to come along. Wilson, a junior for Virginia Beach, with the FSU.
2: Illegal procedure.
1: False start.
2: Yeah, that's good.
3: False start. Offense, number 66, 5-yard penalty, third down.
2: That moves that third and one to third and six now, which is a little bit different scenario, obviously.
1: Gators had a host of these last week against Missouri, Tommy. A bunch of penalties hobbled them in that game. We're just underway in the second quarter, tied at 7. And Gamecocks on the road today. Four-man front. Philo out of the gun again. Speed sweep, right side. Turning the corner and getting a first down around the 35-yard line. That's Eric Singleton.
2: Somebody got hammered by the Gamecocks there pretty much. That's Collier. He got hit right in the face. He's on our sideline. They came out and picked him up and kind of let him stagger off the field right now. We don't need any more injuries back
1: there. Not in the secondary. Good
2: exactly
1: gracious.
2: Right. Yeah.
1: Not anywhere, but not in the secondary.
2: Yeah.
1: Cloud cover again here. Pretty thick cloud cover for the moment. The Gators, though, on the move. First and 10 from their own 36-yard line. Run game. Right side again. Ball trying to get on track. Just a one-yard gain on the play. Tommy's came in averaging 6.5 yards a carry. Gamecocks have three players averaging over 6 yards a carry.
2: Yeah,
1: we got hit by our own guy. I just saw the replay, Tommy. Yeah. Did you say that? I'm sorry.
2: No.
1: Collier was hit right in the face by another Gamecock coming in on the tackle.
2: Yeah, it looked like he just had a face hit, and that's bad enough. But regardless, I think he'll be back. We'll get Chuck Tucker to confirm that a little bit later.
1: Second down and 9. Ball on their own 37-yard line. Florida out of the gun. Philo wants a throw. In route. Knocked away. Well covered by Vicari Swain. And Vicari and the wide receiver have some words there around midfield. That's Dallas Wilson, Tampa, their leading receiver, came into the ball game with 18 catches. Nice coverage.
2: Well, I'll tell you one thing, though. Addison poured it on Philco right when he released the ball. It was not a late hit. He just unloaded on him.
1: That brings up a third down and 9. Tied at 7. Ball on the 37-yard line of the Gators in their all-white uniforms today. Motion over to the left side. Here comes Carolina. Philo throwing the end route, and it's caught right at the Carolina 47-yard line. That's a big-time throw on the play. That's Wilson, who just could not get the hookup. It's good for 22 yards and a Gator first down, and they want to go quickly. Snap it back.
2: Leap.
1: And we might have gotten a timeout, Tommy, before they got the play off. Ah, he juggled that. And I think it might be because they thought Dallas Wilson did not catch the football, Tommy.
3: Timeout. South Carolina. First charge timeout.
1: Sumrall went double hurry up so he could get the ball snapped so they wouldn't take a look at this Wilson catch, because he did fumble
2: he
1: it.
2: Did.
1: I thought he then got it together before he hit the ground.
2: Well, his back was to us, folks. So
1: that's true.
2: It was hard for us to see it, but there was clearly a bobbling out there. Here we go. I think that's what they're telling you now.
1: Now, timeout on the field. We'll check the call when we come back. Tied at 7. Got a review of a play when we come back, presented by Williams and Williams Law.

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3: 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The Gamecocks down the far sideline. The linebackers knocked out of bounds.
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0: Florida on the move and just converted on a third down. We think that they were asking the official, Shane Beamer was, of the timeout to take a look at whether that's completion. No signal or call from the officials. And Gators will break the huddle without having reviewed that play. And it's a first down at the Carolina 42-yard line. Clark's the back to the right. Philo sends Singleton in motion. Going to run it himself. Philo's got some room with a blocker ahead of him. He breaks a tackle and another. Now he's inside the Gamecock 20-yard line, 23 yards for the running back who came into the ball game. Excuse me, the quarterback came into the ball game rushing for 72 yards on 31 carries.
6: Yeah, just some bad tackling that time. Good play call, though, and good design. And I guess Swain's the one that missed him. But
0: DeMarcus Leach finally brings him down. And Philo, the winded Philo, will get back into the shotgun. Clark is to the left. With a tight end in that direction now as well. Handoff, Clark straight up the middle into a couple of Gamecock defensive linemen. The linebackers help up with Caleb Herring and Noah Clark. And that's just a 3-yard gain on the play. Here comes the rain again with 11:40 to go in the second quarter, tied at 7.
6: This thing a little harder this time.
0: Yes,
6: than
0: it is.
6: Initially, when you saw it.
0: Now the big back ball is in the lineup today. You're just joining us, Vernal Brown. Their other back is out for the day. And Philo again will run up the middle. He takes a big shot from the free safety, Peyton Williams, but he finds himself inside the Gamecock 10-yard line as the rain continues to really hit now and come down. A 9-yard gain of the play. And now it's first and goal for the Gators.
6: And run the ball a lot coming into this game. 31 rushes, Todd said earlier, for 72 yards. Lost 35 yards. But regardless, this play that design now is working.
0: Let's get a turnover here. Handoff, left side ball. Gets hit by Busey and Peyton Williams. Both those guys have been very active in the run game so far. That's a 3-yard gain on the play. Going to be second and goal just outside the Carolina 5-yard line.
7: Ball to the left side of the line.
0: Boy, that is a thick and steady rain coming down here at Ben Hill Griffin Stadium. Carolina, some substitutions come in the defensive line front. Anthony Addison, Dylan Stewart in at the defensive end. Strip sack time. Let's go. Second and goal from the five. Ball's the back of the backfield. They'll fake to him. Philo straight at the middle. Sean Murphy says no, and he drags him down by the shoulders. He does fall forward to about the three-yard line. They only list Philo at 6'1", 207, Tommy, but he runs hard.
6: It really does. It's hard to get him on the ground. Just good lean on when he's running, too.
0: And just like that, the rain eases up here on a third and goal from the Gamecock 3.
6: Come on, guys. Play tough.
0: Tommy Waugh comes in late for Carolina on that defensive front. Ball's the back. The ball's on the left hash mark. Pistol formation. It'll be a fake. Philo's rolling right in some trouble and taken down at the four-yard line. J.R. Johnson tracked. Everybody was there. Really good effort by Clayton White's defense there to keep contain and coverage in the end zone. We've been tough on that secondary, but that was a coverage stop right there.
6: It really was, and that's what he was going to do, and Todd called it perfectly. Fake to the running back, bow going to the left. He's rolling to the right, looking for two or three of those receivers over there, flooding the zone, as I said previously in the broadcast, and there was no one there. So Todd's coverage sack concept is right.
0: 21-yard field goal attempt. Durkin 7-for-7 on the year. He's just inside the right hash mark. Snap it back, put it up for him. Kicks it quick.
6: We'll take that.
0: Straight. Hold them to 3 to the Gamecocks, but Florida's back on top now. 10-7 with 8:50 to go in the second quarter. 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

0: that tied at 10, the Gators got plenty of time and plenty of timeouts. 4 minutes to go in the first half, 4:09 to be exact, tied at 10. They have three timeouts, but Carolina's got two as well, Tommy. You get a stop here, force one. Norris Sellers throwing the heck out of the ball today, and I don't mean just, I mean just in pure numbers. He's 11 of 19 for 108, and that touchdown. But we've not been shying about throwing it down the field. He was 3 for 3 on that last drive for 33 yards.
1: Yeah, exactly, and I think we're putting a lot of pressure on him, too, and that's what you need to do as a quarterback. That's to take that pressure, and embellish it, accept it, make your plays, and Lenars is doing a good job with that. He's had one drop, as we know, and actually probably two if you look at the other one.
0: Yeah,
1: but still, he's and he's missed a couple, too, but he's been under a lot of pressure when he's in that drop-back position all day long. So they do not look to me, Todd. They have decided they're not going to let Lenars beat us in the rollout passing game. So they're playing some different coverages there, some different things. So, well, that's kind of forced us to stay in that drop back.
0: Here's Max Kelly to kick off. A line drive headed over to Duke Clark. And it will go over his head, more to the right of his head, and out of the back of the end zone, touchback. These two teams look very similar, Tommy, in a lot of ways, some of the things that they do. And right now, the Gamecock defense, I've been impressed, Tommy, with how we've at least slowed this vaunted run game of the Florida Gators. They have just 53 yards on the ground.
1: Yeah, they had 42 last week against Missouri, but they came in averaging 216.4 yards rushing, and that's including last week. So, big-time rushing team.
0: Ball's in the ball game, but they're all split out over to the right side. Strange formation. They're going to roll with Philo, who's right in the face of Dylan Stewart. He slings it out on the edge to his wide receiver, Dallas Wilson, and it's good for a 4-yard gain on the play. He's got to go right down to his knees to get it. And Florida right back to the line of scrimmage with 3:53 to go. The clock running. Another wide receiver screen thrown out on the edge again, and they stop the clock. Flag on the play. Illegal procedure. False start for Florida, I believe. From their own 29-yard line.
2: False start. Offense. Not all 11 players were set for 1 second. 5-yard penalty. Second down.
1: They have had, Florida has had today, 4 penalties for 25 yards. And Gamecocks have not been penalized yet. So probably shouldn't have said that.
0: I was getting ready to say, I'm going to slap you at halftime.
1: I don't know why.
0: We're all right. We're all right.
1: I've been doing this long enough. I should know.
0: I think you get some warrants for that. You're all right. Jaden Ball and a tailback. The Gators trying to move it with 3:39 to go. Philo wants to roll left. Now throw back right. Into coverage and picked off. There's a turnover inside the 30. And sliding down on his tail is Mekari Swain. Oh, the Gamecocks have been looking for that big gold pile of turnovers. And they may have changed the course of this first half. Tied at 10 with 3:29 to go in this first half. The Gamecocks are going to have the football, and they'll have it inside the Gator 30-yard line.
1: I tell you, Todd, that was nothing but just a bad pass.
0: I don't even know who's throwing it to.
1: Yeah, he had plenty of a protection, and he just was trying to get it to the receiver, cutting behind Swain, but he threw it right at Swain. Evidently just didn't see Swain, so Mekari made a great interception, and we got a good opportunity right here.
0: We have two timeouts remaining and a short field for the first time in a long time. Matthew Fuller's the back in the backfield. Lenars working off the left hash mark, going towards that south bench. The Gators are stunned for the moment. Have a three-man front. Lenars steps back, reaches the hands out, calls for the football. Fakes inside, throws out to Harbor, who drops another one on the edge of the 21-yard line.
1: Took his eye off of that one. What he was doing was looking to make the move first and also watching the DB come up on him. So you got to catch it first. Look the ball into your hands, and everybody knows that, but it's easy to say versus do sometimes. And that could have been a nice one right there because he's big enough. He could have maybe pulled away from number 25.
0: I think that's what he was thinking. It was just one-on-one out there. After the drop, second down and 10, Lenars steps up. He's trying to run, now just drops down. And it's going to be another no gain on the play. I think they wanted quarterback draw. I'm not sure, but he had to escape the pocket. That's minus one. And just like that, from the Gator 26, after the turnover, we're facing third down and 10.
1: We've got to take advantage of this, guys.
0: 3 minutes exactly to go in the half. tied at 10. Gamecock just got a pick by Macaulay Swain, his first of the year. And Lenoris in the offense trying to convert. Fuller over to the left side. Brady Hunt comes in motion to the left. Gators are blitzing. Picked up. Thrown in route. Caught. And DJ Clark breaks a tackle and got a first down for Carolina. He's down to about the 10-yard line in the last five of it on a 15-yard gain. Was great.
1: Tell you what,
0: great catch and run.
1: Good protection and a great throw that time, like a bullet on target by Sellers. So well executed, guys. We talked earlier about the key to this game is execution and leadership. That's good execution right there.
0: DJ Black with a 15-yard reception. That's another Honda dealer. So the Carolina's first down. And who's taking a timeout here, guys? Somebody is.
2: This is the 2-minute timeout.
0: 2-minute timeout. The officials are. That's why.
1: Yeah, in college football now, Todd, they've started this the last few years. You have a 2 o'clock.
0: Thank you for that. I don't want the momentum to go away. They should take away with that rule.
1: I'm with you, partner.
0: Hey, let's pause 10 seconds for station identification. 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We'll be back.
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0: 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It picked off. The Gamecocks down the far sideline. The linebackers knocked out of bounds.
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0: And welcome back to Ben Hill Griffin Stadium. A turn of events, and in an unusual way, we're going to go down to Chet Tucker. Chet, it just shows you, man, you get the turnovers, it sparks everything. Carolina converts on a very nice third down on a short field.
9: Yeah, it was a great catch there by DJ Black, able to get to the sticks, but want to pay a little bit of attention to Brady Hunt, who was also out in that route. Looked like he was going to start blocking downfield before the ball was caught. Bailed out on it, just kind of got in the way, and that was what was able to make DJ Black be able to get to the first down.
0: Yeah, that was not a pick play, but it was as close to that as you could get. You're right. And here comes Matthew Fuller into the lineup. Lenore still taking a look over to the sideline to Kendall Bryles and Shane Beamer. Now he'll huddle up with his Gamecocks. It's first and 10, the ball on the 11 of the Gators, tied at 10. Bennett going to go out left side. DJ Black to the left as well. Donovan Murph over to the right. Lenoris, wide receiver screen. Bennett's going to come all the way across the field. Now try to turn the corner. He maybe gets back to the line of scrimmage, as that's not the tunnel screen they wanted, Tommy. It did result up in anything. They have lost a yard on the play. No gain.
1: I thought there was a little seam there, but it's, again, easy for us to see up here. But Bennett's playing much, much better as each game goes on.
0: Ran out of bounds, so it stopped the clock. Carolina with two timeouts remaining. They got it. Second down and 10 on their own 11. Now they're on the right hash. Lenore's got two wide receivers into the boundary. They'll run it. No, they'll throw it.
1: Touchdown.
0: Touchdown, yep. Carolina.
1: Yep.
0: Touchdown, Maisie O'Bennett. A great fake from Lenora Sellers. And Bennett with a 12-yard touchdown. The extra point could make it 17-10. Carolina with 1:47 to go in the half.
1: Todd, what you called initially, and corrected obviously, was what made that play, the fake from Fuller. I mean, it was a wonderful fake. It froze everybody, including maybe the secondary guy, 25, that was supposed to be covering Bennett McClain, and then a bullet of a throw, good catch by Bennett.
0: It was low. It was down in his stomach where he could go get it. And the slant route, Bennett got inside. And here's Orson for the extra point and got it. Gamecocks up with 1:47 to go over number 16, Florida. They did it where they scored points, Tommy, after a turnover. We've been outscored 31-7 points after turnovers before that one. And that, hopefully, as Clayton White says, turnovers come in bunches. Maybe we'll have that. Good post route by Maisie O'Bennett there.
1: Excellent. I said earlier he was really stepped up his game after the discussion he had with Lenore coming off the field, I guess, against Towson. But he's had six receptions already, 29 yards and one touchdown right there. Was absolutely wonderful. He caught 18 coming into the game for 201 yards and 5'10", 185 from Greenville area, and had eight catches against Kentucky. So
0: That was his career high last week.
1: Yeah, he's beginning to be kind of the go-to guy, and that's a good example of why right there.
0: Here's Max Kelly to kick off. Gamecocks are there. Third interception of the year. Set that drive up. Kelly booms one end over end. And Clark's going to bring it out. He's at the 10, 15, stutter step. Runs into a Gamecock who holds on as they go over top of him and makes the stop on the play. It's a 23-yard return for the Gators, who've got all three of their timeouts and the football now, and they trail by seven. Don't forget, Dukes Mayo brings our exclusive interview with Chet Tucker and Shane Beamer at half, and then Chris Miller will be along with all our scores and highlights and play around the country. Philo back to work, wide receiver screen out on the edge. Carolina took a chance to go get it, didn't get the interception, Gerald Kilgore, so he gains eight on the play, does Dallas Wilson, second down and two. So the sun strikes again this field. With 1:22 remaining.
1: Looks like there may be rain on the way, though, over the stadium right there, but we'll see. We're playing anything, doesn't matter.
0: Three wide receivers over to the left side for Philo. They'll want to run the football, though, trying right side, and they won't get to the marker with Duke Clark. Clark has 260 yards coming to the ball game on 33 carries. He gains just one there on that play. Not a lot of ball today, Tommy. Just six carries for 15 yards.
1: Yeah, he was preseason, and after two or three games, kind of a top runner, or they thought maybe for the Heisman.
0: Yeah, I mean, Ball was a 1,000-yard returning rusher from the year ago. Clark, now that's Ball in the ball game now to the left. He'll split way out. Now come back across the face of Philo. Philo's going to run it himself straight up the middle. Not much going. Carolina's on to him now with that quarterback draw, Tommy.
1: Fans not pleased with that. A little booing going on right now. They thought that they were just sitting on it and letting the clock run out, and that's kind of what they were doing. No hurry up at all. Now they go into it.
0: Duro Jaye with the stop for Carolina. They quickly up the line. They're running it again. Wow, Tommy, they had all three timeouts remaining.
1: I know. It had a minute and 40 seconds to go in the game. I mean, in the first half. But, yeah, this looks like to me, this is interesting.
0: Minus one on that run, and now it's going to be second and 11 with their ball in their own 32-yard line. Yeah, compared to the drive on the last drive, when it was 4:09 to go before they threw the interception, they were much more aggressive. Maybe they learned from that. after they threw the interception.
1: Well, the other thing is, you all know, sometimes you think you're going to catch the defense kind of looking for the pass, and you pop one through there, and you got balls, a great running back. But our guys are playing well on it. They're not biting on that stuff.
0: Gamecocks lost the toss. Florida deferred to the second half. So those of you who have been on this third quarter trip, and I have to admit, it is an interesting factor the way we played. Florida will have the football to start the second half.
1: Dylan Stewart playing today, had one big sack in the first half, and now a total of two tackles.
0: Ball splits out, they empty the backfield. Stewart lines up, here he comes. And the Gators roll right side and throw to Wilson. They say it's incomplete. I think he got it on the far sideline in front of the Carolina bench.
1: I think they're giving it to him.
0: Yep. Nice toe tapping on the edge for a 16-yard gain. And the Gators are almost to midfield. Was that just me? But Philo looked like he immediately started to run to the right looking for Dylan Stewart.
1: No, I think you're right.
2: The ruling on the field of a completed catch for a first down is under video review.
0: Let's go with Chet Tucker down on the sideline. It may have been a closer view on that sideline of whether Wilson, Chet, did in fact hold on to the ball and keep his feet in.
9: Yeah, I'm a couple of yards away from it, probably about 25 yards down the sideline. To me, it looked like he was able to secure it and keep one foot down as he was headed out of bounds, but it's certainly close enough to look like in a situation like this, particularly under 2 minutes where it doesn't call South Carolina a challenge.
0: It looked like maybe as we watched the replay, Chet, it'd be close to call, but he was dragging his foot and then lifted it before the ball actually got there. But I don't know, that would be really close. Either way, amazingly athletic play by the wide receivers leading the team in receptions coming into the ball game. Receiving yards and touchdown receptions.
1: He's got to secure the ball.
0: That's right. See, the ball's not there. Look, the ball's not even there.
1: Exactly.
0: Now it's a...
1: That's close.
0: It is really close.
1: It's got to be enough to overturn it, and I'm not seeing that, quite honestly.
0: With 15 seconds remaining in the first half and Carolina up 17-10, they would have the ball at the 48-yard line, their own 48-yard line. They've played this series since 1911. Florida dominated it for many years. Carolina has come back since in the Southeastern Conference. And Coach Spurrier has coached at both. He's the winningest coach at both programs. And we started to fight back in that regard. I saw Sean Elliott this morning at breakfast this morning, Tommy, and he was on the staff in 2014 when we came down here, and Dylan Thompson, of course, down in that south end zone in overtime, keeps the football, and Sean called the play out. He remembered the name of the play and everything else. A great victory for Carolina.
2: After video review, the ruling on the field of a completed catch is upheld. Will the game clock operator please reset the game clock to 19 seconds? 19 seconds on the game clock, please.
1: I saw Sean this morning as well, and we were talking about the 2010 game down here where Marcus Lattimore had 200-something yards rushing, and we had to remind Coach Spurrier of that last night.
0: Oh, of course. Yeah, he gave a little talk to us, but we didn't forget to do that, did we?
1: Right.
0: All right, the Gators have got it. They called a completed pass. They're at their own 48-yard line. And Evan Flyers in. And they'll swing it out left side. Another wide receiver screen and knocked out of bounds with 14 seconds remaining on that Gator bench. It's a 9-yard gain. Durkin's long of 53 this year, the field goal kicker for the Gators. They got some work to do at the Carolina 44. Fires the back again to the left, Philo. Philo is 7-11 of the day, 123 yards and a touchdown. Slaps the hands, calls for the football. Carolina coming. Philo stepping up in the pocket, throws an out route towards the far sidelines, got it at the Carolina 30. Zachary Swain quickly gets him down on the ground, but it's a 13-yard gain.
2: Second
0: and the Gators
2: timeout.
0: With 7 seconds take a timeout. And they still have one remaining.
1: And the Gators, after not running the ball effectively, And I think they were trying again to just maybe pop one against their pass defense there. A little light rush up front. But they've now gone to the passing game, and they've been effective.
0: Addison was coming, but Philo stepped up in the pocket nicely and got rid of the football. Man, we have seen some good quarterback play this year, haven't we? Against us and with our guy, and we've just seen good quarterback play, period.
1: I've said this before, that this league is becoming that, a quarterback league. And you, I tell you, if you follow SEC football, there have been some great ones come through here. No question about that, the SEC. But as far as a whole number of quarterbacks beyond a lot in the country, this may be the best year.
0: All right, there's just 7 seconds remaining in the half. The Gators trail the Gamecocks 17-10. They have it first and 10 on the Carolina 30-yard line. Pryor's the back. Philo is going to throw a quick out route. He's got it on the Gamecock bench over there for a 6-yard gain.
1: Got to kick.
0: And they got 3 seconds left in their one timeout. They'll step up to kick the field goal or attempt it. The tight end Harpring with the catch to get him a little bit closer. Durkin, outstanding kicker, 7-7 on the year with, as I said, a long of 53. This one's going to be from 43. He hadn't blocked a kick in a long time. Let's go. Timeout, Shane Beamer on the field.
2: Second charge timeout, South Carolina.
1: Gamecocks lead the SEC, I think, in block kicks.
0: The last 5 years combined, we have led it all that time, but it's been a while since we've had one. Field goals have become harder and harder because these kickers now really train themselves to get the football going upward in a hurry, not just driving it, but lifting it up.
1: But it all starts with the snapper, the long snapper. And if you get that off a little bit, then the holder's got to catch it and put it down properly, and you can mess that timing up. And that's very, very important, both those positions. I held for 3 years at Carolina, and I had a great snapper, but you really depend on all three of those happening.
0: Here's Durkin now to attempt the 43-yard field goal off the right hash. Kicks it, plenty of high.
1: Missed it.
0: No good!
1: Yeah.
0: No good! The Gamecocks hold, and the clock runs out in Gainesville in the first half. And Carolina will go to the locker room with a 17-10 lead.
1: Todd, this is the first miss of this year for this kid.
0: That's right, he was 7-7.
1: He was 2-2 on 40 to 49 yards. And as you said earlier, his longest was 53. That probably would have been considered a gimme to him.
0: Chet Tucker's going to have our Duke's Mayo official mayonnaise of the Gamecocks interview with Coach Beamer just in a moment to get his impressions of this first half. And then Chris Miller will be along for your halftime report, give you highlights from this ball game and scores from around the country. It's still overcast, but it's shining on the Gamecocks in Florida right now. They lead number 16, Florida, going to halftime. The Gators will get the football to start the second half. Carolina has held Florida to 200 yards of total offense. Both these teams came in averaging 491 yards of offense, literally the exact same number. And then now we got to deal with that third quarter, which has been the lull for the Gamecocks over the last couple of weeks. Blown some leads and certainly played flat. Apparently, Shane Beamer's giving a 60 Minutes interview for an hour and 10 minutes. And we want our Chet, we want Coach. Here it is.
10: Coach Beamer, a little bit of a slow start there, but you guys get involved, end up getting the lead. How big is that stop there at the end?
11: Yeah, that was huge. A lot happened there that was big. A takeaway finally. Tell Todd his prayers Thursday night at the radio show helped. And then to be able to convert that turnover into points and then keep them off the ball board, that was huge. But you and I both know this. They're in that locker room right now telling their players South Carolina hasn't played well in the third quarter, and we got to go respond. We got to go answer.
10: What will the message to the team be at half?
11: Just that right now we're dominating this football game in a lot of ways. We got a long ways to go, and we haven't played our best ball yet either.
10: Let's go, Coach. Good luck.
0: Chet, great interview, and I got to give that a boom right there. Well said, Coach. You're ready to go in the locker room. Convince those guys that third quarter's got nothing to do with it. That's our Duke's Mayo official mayonnaise of the Gamecocks interview with Coach Beamer. Welcome to Duke's Country. Coming up in the halftime report, Chris Miller has all your highlights and numbers from the first half. Our halftime score, Carolina 17, Florida 10. This is Carolina Football from Learfield.
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17: Gamecocks on top of the Florida Gators by a score of 17-10 at the break. Gamecocks got the ball to start this football game. They would punt, but then the defense comes out, forces Florida punt. Gamecocks punt again. At that point, Gamecocks 6 plays, 6 yards. Not a good start. Florida wasting no time. They go 3 plays, 63 yards, and they go up top for a touchdown pass.
0: Big fullback they utilize a lot as a tight end. They put two to the right. Tyler wants to throw it. He rolls right. Got a man down the field. Caught the 40, the 30, the 20. Carolina's trailing him at the 5. Bailey Stockton goes into the end zone. The Gators get us on a 3rd down and 6, 59 yards on a spread out play. And again, Tommy, Stockton pretty wide open in that Gamecock secondary.
17: So Gamecocks down 7-0 to the Gators early this contest. South Carolina, though, would answer with a good-looking drive. They go 12 plays, 45 yards, line up for a field goal attempt by Malik Orson.
0: Malik Orson is a 7 of 8 on the year kicker from 47 yards out with some drizzle here in Ben Hill Griffin Stadium just inside the left hash mark. Snap it back, kick it, got plenty of distance, cracked it, no good. Gamecocks come up empty.
17: So the Gamecocks get nothing on that drive. On the ensuing drive, Florida goes negative. Three plays minus 12 yards. A big play sack by Dylan Stewart, his first game back. And he gets a quarterback sack from one of his first opportunities. He actually fumbled the football. It was a strip sack, but Florida's able to recover. So Florida has to punt the football away. Gamecocks then would finally answer. They go 10 plays, 65 yards. And it's Lenore Sellers finding his favorite target, Nick Harbor, in the back of the end zone.
0: 5 seconds left on the play clock. Calls for the football. Takes the snap. Looking left side. Wants to throw corner out. Jump ball for Harbor. Touchdown, Carolina. Touchdown, Nick Harbor. No drop in his DNA on that one from 15 yards out. That's his second touchdown of his career, of the year, and 11th overall.
17: 7-7 at the end of one from Ben Hill Griffin Stadium. Florida with answer, however. They go 13 plays, 72-yard drive, and they try a field goal attempt.
0: 21-yard field goal attempt. Durkin 7 for 7 on the year. He's just inside the right hash mark. Snap it back, put it up for him. Kicks it quick.
1: We'll take that.
0: Straight. Hold him to 3 to the Gamecocks, but Florida's back on top now. 10-7 with 8:50 to go in the second quarter.
17: So Gators leading this game. South Carolina, though, continuing to fight their way in this game. They say Florida does something, we'll do the same. 10-play, 56-yard drive, and it's Malik Orson-Locke jogging on for another field goal attempt.
1: In his career.
0: 37 yards attempt by Orson. No rain for the moment. Mason Love to hold. Towards that south end zone. Snap it back, put it down. Orson, a little punch kick, plenty of distance. And good!
17: All right, so we're all square at 10. Florida gets the football back, and you know, we've been talking about turnovers. Tyler and I talked about it in pregame. Todd Ellis and Coach talked about it on Thursday night. Todd even had a prayer session about getting a turnover. And finally, the Gamecocks get a big one, and it's Vakari Swain putting his hands on the football.
0: Jaden Ball and a tailback. The Gators trying to move it with 3:39 to go. Philo wants to roll left, now throw back right. Into coverage and picked off. There's a turnover inside the 30. And sliding down on his tail is Vakari Swain. Oh, the Gamecocks have been looking for that big gold pile of turnovers. And they may have changed the course in this first half. Tied at 10.
17: Well, here's the deal. If you get a turnover, you don't do anything with it, what's the point? Well, South Carolina decided we're going to make the Gators pay, and it's the receivers. We talked in pregame. I said, and one of my keys to the game, receivers have to make plays. Nick Harbor got one. Mazio Bennett says, you know, I'd like one too. Here's Lenore Sellers, Mazio Bennett hooking up for a 6.
0: Second down and 10 on their own 11. Now they're on the right hash. Lenore's got 2 wide receivers into the boundary. They'll run it. No, they'll throw it.
1: Touchdown.
0: Touchdown, yep. Carolina.
1: Yep.
0: Touchdown, Mazio Bennett. A great fake from Lenore Sellers. And Bennett with a 12-yard touchdown. The extra point could make it 17-10. Carolina with 1:47 to go in the half.
17: All right, Carolina on top, 17-10. Feeling good about the situation. But Florida, they started this drive real weird. Like they were trying, looked like they're trying to run the clock out. They hit a couple big plays. The next thing you know, Durkin jogs on for a field goal. Now, mind you, he was 8 of 8 on field goals before he put his right foot into this one. Well, you know what happens when you say someone's 8 for 8? They're about to be 8 of 9. Here's Todd with the call.
0: Durkin now to attempt the 43-yard field goal off the right hash. Kicks it, plenty of high.
1: Missed it.
0: No good!
1: Yeah.
0: No good! The Gamecocks hold, and the clock runs out in Gainesville in the first half. And Carolina will go to the locker room with a 17-10 lead.
17: And that's our halftime score. South Carolina 17, number 16, Florida 10. 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
17: South Carolina leading the Florida Gators, the 16th ranked Florida Gators, by a score of 17-10 here at the break. Chris Miller at our network studios checking scores from around college football. Again, we're still in the early window, so not a ton of action, but listen to this one. This is in the third. Nebraska, the Matt Rhule-led Nebraska Cornhuskers, leading the defending national champions, the 7th-ranked Indiana Hoosiers, who, by the way, have won 22 in a row, 10-6. Yes, 10-6. This is late in the third. We'll be keeping an eye on this one. Missouri, the Tigers, 13, Texas A&M, 3. That game's late in the third. Oklahoma State, the 18th-ranked team in the land, leading Central Florida, 24-21. That game's in the fourth. North Carolina at Acrisure Stadium in Pittsburgh leads the Panthers of Pittsburgh 14-10. Pittsburgh's undefeated. So to come, the Red River rivalry between Texas and Oklahoma. That game kicks off in about an hour. So does Stanford, Notre Dame, Ole Miss and Vandy, UCLA, Oregon, Houston, Kansas State. All of those are 3:30 kicks. At 4:15, you got Maryland and Ohio State, as well as Tennessee and Arkansas. Tonight on ESPN, LSU and Kentucky. That's ESPN, the big one. And on ABC, Georgia and Alabama.

0: the top 25. BYU defeated Iowa State 24-10. Iowa 41. Washington 24. Games around the ACC not involving top 25 teams. You've got NC State getting smoked by Wake Forest now 30-14. You've also got Duke and Georgia Tech, Virginia Tech, California, Syracuse, and Virginia still to play. Louisville leads Florida State by a score of 44-20. Again, our score at the half, it is South Carolina 17, 16th ranked Florida 10. Coming up next, we'll check the numbers on the first half. This is the Halftime Show with Carolina Football from Learfield.
1: He's got the speed. He's got room. He's going to score.
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0: Halftime of the Swamp at 17-10, South Carolina leading Florida. There is a lightning delay. Just learning there's a lightning delay. Actually, somewhat conveniently, if you're a Florida fan, happened right at halftime, right? It's amazing how stuff like that happens when you're on the road. Suddenly, so you get that extended halftime to get your act together. But it is 17-10, South Carolina leading Florida. The Gators will get the ball to start the second half. So shortly we'll bring Tyler Cupp in here just to analyze the first half before we go back to Todd and Tommy and Chet down in the Swamp. Let's check the stats right now. First for Florida, throwing the football. Filo is 10 of 14, 146 yards, has a touchdown and a costly pick. He's the leading rusher, 6 for 28. Ball has 7 carries for just 14 yards. I'm going to bring Tyler in on that here shortly because, you know, we talked about just 13 yards last week. He's just got 14 so far tonight. Singleton, 1 for 7. Clark, 3 for 5. Leading receiver, Bailey Stockton, 2 for 68, but he got 59 on the 1. Dallas Wilson has 5 for 61. Pryor, 1 for 9. Harping, 1 for 5. And Singleton, 1 for 3. Lenora Sellers, pretty efficient throwing the football. 14 to 23, 135, 2 touchdowns. But again, the drops are still an issue. We counted 3 drops in the first half by Carolina receivers. Leading rusher is Matt Fuller, five carries.

0: carries, 24 yards. Coleman has 3 for 17, so both of them are averaging. And Coleman's averaging 5.7 per carry, Fuller 4.8. Sellers has 9 carries, just 16 yards. Howell has 1 carry for 1 yard, but again, we say 9 carries for 16 yards because the sacks hurt him there. He has 16 yards rushing, but he also has a long of 17, so the sacks are hurting his total yardage. Leading receiver, Nick Harbor, 2 catches, 36 yards, and a touchdown. Mazio Bennett catching the football, not huge yardage, but he has 6 catches, 29 yards, and a score. Fuller has 2 for 19, DJ Black 1 for 16, Coleman 1 for 15, Maurice Brown 1 for 14, Donovan Murph 1 for 6. And the receptions. Carolina has forced a fumble. They did not recover it. That was on Dylan Stewart's strip sack. Peyton Williams, the leading tackler. He has 5 tackles. And the Gamecocks, again, Stewart has a sack, a forced fumble, and a tackle for loss. So Dylan Stewart's presence being felt early on in this game. Then, of course, Vakori Swain has the interception. Stay with us. The second half kickoff will be coming up shortly. When we return, Tyler Cupp's going to join us, analyze some of the first half. Your halftime score, South Carolina 17, the 16th-ranked Florida Gators 10. This is the Halftime Report on the Gamecock Sports Network from Learfield.
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0: Gamecocks leading the 16th-ranked Florida Gators by a score of 17-10. Chris Miller back at our network studios. Tyler Cupp joining in with us now as we wait through a weather delay. We're waiting word. We believe it's only one weather delay. And if it's one weather delay, I'm not a weatherman, but you typically don't get just one, right? You typically get one after another, and it'll be, if it's just one, you know, gotta make, what, did Florida need an extended halftime? But I tell you what, Gamecocks, you got to feel good, Tyler, about the way they've played. And they fell behind, came back, tied it, fell behind again. But it seems like the defense, this game to me just seems a little bit different right now.
1: It really does, and it sounds so cliche, but it really does feel like there was a solid game plan in place, and you're seeing some of the numbers at the half. That Jaden Ball stat just stands out. I mean, we talked about how crucial it was to contain him and let the quarterback for Florida beat you, and he does not look comfortable back there. I think part of that reason is Dylan Stewart getting a sack there. And
0: a TFL. He's got a TFL, too.
1: Tackle for loss. South Carolina, I think, is winning the line of scrimmage to a certain extent on the defensive line, and that's crucial because they had some injuries up there. Sellers is getting protection for the most part. He has been sacked twice, but I think one of those was a coverage sack. Another was Sellers held on to it a little too much. You talked about the drops, but outside of the big the missed coverage on the touchdown for Florida, I think South Carolina's played a pretty good first half. I know Beamer said that they haven't played their best. I think there were a couple holes that might have been missed in the running game. And then, of course, the drops, as we mentioned, in the missed field goal. Yeah. But outside of that, South Carolina has played a really good game in a tough environment against a team that we talked about in the pregame. They knew this could be a game that they could get right at, that they could get back to where they wanted to be just a couple weeks ago. And think about this. 2 weeks ago, Chris, we were right here watching Florida put 50 on the board against Ole Miss, and Jaden Ball, 200 yards rushing. What a performance he had. And right now, they're held to 10 points at the half.
0: And again, you hit it perfectly on that. That's basically one play on offense. They hit the big 58-yarder, kind of busted coverage. But I want to go back to what they did, South Carolina did on the Vakari Swain interception. They fooled.
1: Yeah.
0: They fooled them on that because Vakari Swain kind of acted like he was going with a deep receiver, and then he tailed off and came back and got the interception as he stepped in. So Philo thought he was going to be open. But I mean, just a great move by Vakari Swain. And then what I liked is they answered and got a touchdown. They didn't just kick a field goal. They made them pay. And when you can make teams pay when they turn the football over, it honestly puts pressure on the offense because they say, wow, if we turn it over, they're going to turn that into seven.
1: You said it all fair. And right after you said it, Todd Ellis said it on air. The game just felt different after that interception. Games feel different when you're winning the turnover battle. And when you can cash in on a turnover, you can feel that momentum, whether you're in the stadium or even watching from home. And that game felt vastly different after that interception by Vakari Swain, much needed for this Gamecock defense that is playing hard here today.
0: I want to talk about offensively. We said, we talked in the pregame about receivers needing to step up, and there's still been some drops, but I thought Mazio Bennett and Nick Harbor made two huge catches in this game, both on touchdowns. That catch Bennett made on the touchdown, it was kind of fit in between two defenders. And he had to kind of go down to his knee. And the only place Lenore Sellers could put it, but Bennett still made a difficult catch in the middle of the end zone. And we have to remind people, it's kind of misty, humid conditions
1: right now. It's swampish.
0: Yes.
1: Swampy.
0: Swamp-esque.
1: Soupy. Well, let's go all the way back, though, to the back and forth. People are seeing it on social media. They saw it on TV. People are blowing it up. The back and forth and the spat that Mazio Bennett and Lenore Sellers appeared to have on the sideline. Hey, listen, tensions run high. You know, these are competitors. You know, they want to get the play right. They want to be in the right positions to execute. And clearly something went wrong. Something broke down. It did not. To the actual catches made, Harbor still kind of half caught it with his body in the corner of the end zone, but still to get that foot in bounds to
0: both feet. It was a catch in the NFL.
1: Catch in the NFL to secure that football as he was going out of bounds. Amazing throw by Lenore Sellers on that first one. And then the Mazio Bennett catch, it wasn't just the throw by Sellers to split two defenders, but it was the concentration of Bennett knowing that ball is coming, and in his peripherals, he's got two defensive backs on the other side of him.
0: Now, What is Coach Beamer telling the team in the locker room now? Because, again, we know the third quarter. That has been kryptonite for this Gamecock team. They've had huge leads and seen third quarters, and everyone scores on the opening drive, and Florida's going to get the football. They're going to have an extended timeout, and you tend to think when you get extended timeouts because of weather, this helps the team that's trailing. It also helps the team that's home because the team is at home. They're typically in the nicer locker room, more facilities to do stuff. The visiting locker rooms, let's call them what they are. They're not the best. So it's a little bit different scenario there. And if this thing goes on longer, again, we haven't heard if there's going to be another one. We just know there was the initial 30 minutes, which would only extend halftime by about 15 or so minutes. But if you get a second one, now you're talking 45 minutes. Now you're talking an hour and that type of stuff.
1: It's such a hard thing to analyze and break down, and we touched on it very briefly in the pregame. I heard Chet talk about it with Todd Ellis during the in-game broadcast. But you hear about coaches, and they have, like, their first drive planned out in terms of plays. They have a two-minute drill offense kind of mapped out in terms of plays. They might even have kind of a fourth quarter kind of mapped out in terms of plays. You don't really hear anything about your first drive in the third quarter of what you're going to do to come out from the halftime break. And maybe that's what South Carolina can do. They can kind of map out the drive. They can kind of map out the players they want to go to, the type of field, the part of the field they want to go to, the things they want to stress. You know, it's a very interesting thing to talk about because it's really hard to explain. Listening to Coach Beamer talk about it in his press conference, there's really no answer for it. You know, Coach Mazio Bennett talked about it in the press conference this week, where somebody just got to step up and recognize the situation, recognize that they're struggling in that third quarter. Somebody step up and say something. But for the Gamecocks, I think the way they're playing, the momentum of having that missed field goal going into the halftime break, I think should make a big difference as well.
0: I can tell you right now, Florida Gator fans are done. Like, I'm just spending some time playing on the X here and looking what they're saying things. I saw, can we fly Muschamp in during the delay? They're asking that. Just give the game to South Carolina. Guys don't want to be there anyways. Can you tell that our OL, that they're 4 more weeks in the season? Good. Give them time to fire Brad White. I mean, this just, they're over it. They're over it right now. And it's like, you're down 17-10. You're getting the football. Like, let's pump the brakes here a little bit, guys. I mean, you're Florida. Obviously, they have it. You know, South Carolina struggled in the third quarter. But I look at this, you know, I think Coach Beamer, the conversation he's having with the guys in the locker room now is, hey, guys, we've been here before. Let's go change the narrative. Let's go out there because right now across the way, he said it to Chet right there on the Duke's Mayo halftime interview. The narrative Florida's talking, hey, guys, we got this in the bag. We got them right where we want them, right? Mm-hmm. We have them leading in the third quarter. That's where South Carolina falls apart. But I think that's what Beamer's saying. Go out there, change the narrative. Go out and get a pick six.
1: Yeah.
0: Go out and force a fumble. Do something. And then, oh, wow, this is different. This has changed. This isn't the same. You have that mindset.
1: And I think this kind of benefits South Carolina because it'll be Florida to start the ball in the third quarter, right?
0: Yeah, Florida yeah. does get the football.
1: So that actually puts the pressure on the Gators. You know, they're the one trailing at home. They're the one that did not look good in the first half. And for all of South Carolina's troubles in the third quarter this season, the pressure is actually on Florida in this one. And a little bit of pressure on that South Carolina defense not to give up the big play to Florida, but the pressure is off the South Carolina offense, which has been a problem in the third quarter, you know, at having their struggles, not picking up first downs, not finishing drives in the third quarter. The pressure will be on Florida to start the third.
0: And again, we are in a lightning delay. If you're tuning in thinking, hey, where's the second half? Yeah, we should have been starting by about now, but we're in a lightning delay. It's 17-10, South Carolina leading 16th-ranked Florida at the break. We'll take a break, come back, give you some more scores from around the country and more analysis on the first half. Again, South Carolina leading 17-10. We are in a lightning delay at Ben Hill Griffin Stadium. 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

0: 17-10, your South Dakota Gamecocks leading 16th-ranked Florida down in the swamp at the break. Chris Miller along with Tyler Cupp at our network studios. Currently in a weather delay. Actually getting some good news. Looks like they're going to get things started back in about 10 minutes or so. So we'll be sending it back to Todd and Tommy and, of course, our sideline reporter, Chet Tucker. In about 10 minutes, we'll check some scores right now. And Tyler, this is one we're keeping an eye on. Right now, Nebraska, the Matt Rhule-led Nebraska Cornhuskers leading Indiana 17-12. This game, 11:51 to go in the fourth quarter. I know Nebraska's 5-0, but this one would be an absolute shocker if this happened, in my opinion.
1: Yeah, it absolutely would. I mean, upset alert for sure with Nebraska and Indiana there. And I'm not sure what to make of that. Indiana has kind of dominated in all of their games, but struggling a little bit today with the Cornhuskers in the second half.
0: So that one we'll be keeping on. How about the Missouri Tigers? They proved last week's beating of Florida was not a fluke. Number 14 in the country, and they are just taking it to Texas A&M 20-3 right now in the fourth quarter.
1: That was a tight game in the first half. I think it was 10-3 at halftime, and Missouri has started to break that one open just a little bit. Listen, break up the Tigers. Missouri has played really well here in the last 2 weeks of the season.
0: Well, Missouri's that, they're never someone you talk about that's going to be they're not going to compete for a national championship, but they just win games. They win 8-9 games every year, and here they go on the cusp of going 5-1 and beating an A. I mean, Texas A&M is going to fall to 3-3. Who saw that?
1: And what did we talk about in the pregame? It's week to week in the SEC. Yeah. You look at what Missouri, how they lost to Mississippi State. They were torn apart. Then the next week, they beat up on Florida, and now they're dominating Texas A&M.
0: Oklahoma State, 35-21 lead over Central Florida. Oklahoma State ranked at number 18. They look to move to 2-0 in the Big 12 as they are in control of this game. Of course, this game is in Stillwater. One we're keeping an eye on involving the North Carolina Tar Heels. They lead Pittsburgh, undefeated Pittsburgh, 21-17. This game is at Acrisure Stadium in Pittsburgh. The undefeated Panthers, but I tell you what, Coach Bill Belichick's coaching North Carolina. He's had a lot of success in that stadium.
1: Yeah.
0: Although it was at the NFL level, his Patriots, typically, I'm a big Steelers fan.
1: A Steelers fan.
0: Yeah, they took it to us quite a few times up in that stadium. So he knows how to get it done because the Panthers and Steelers both share the same stadium.
1: Very familiar with those surroundings is the Bill Belichick and the Fighting Belichicks there with UNC Chapel Hill. Pittsburgh unbeaten, but could be no more if the Tar Heels can hang on.
0: There's 9:22 left in that one. Again, the Tar Heels lead Pittsburgh by a score of 21-17. Texas and Oklahoma, that game's going to kick off in 37 minutes. The Red River rivalry down in the Cotton Bowl. And this is, we said this during the pregame, just one of the best spectacles in all of college football. It's what it's about, right? Texas, what do you think football? You got Oklahoma. You got Texas. They argue over Cowboys. They argue, who has the better Cowboys, Oklahoma or Texas? I mean, they're playing in Dallas in the middle of the Texas State Fair. So you're sitting there playing. What do you smell? You smell the fried Oreos. You smell the turkey legs, all that stuff around you, and they're playing football right in the middle of it.
1: Yeah, we were watching a little bit of Marty and McGee on ESPN, and the scene there in front of the Texas State Fair, in front of the stadium as the Red River rivalry is about to kick off. I still think this is Oklahoma's season right here. If they win this game, I think their season completely turns around.
0: Notre Dame, the Fighting Irish, get Stanford at 3:30. Notre Dame, number 3 in the country, 5-0. I feel like this should be a pretty winnable game for them to get in the Cardinal at home. Again, that 3:30 game on NBC.
1: The Golden Irish, quiet at 5-0 and number 3 in the country. Nobody's talking about Notre Dame right now.
0: We talked about this LSU-Kentucky game. Kentucky 4-1 and a sneaky good team. South Carolina knows that firsthand as they came into Williams-Brice Stadium and ran out with an overtime win. But LSU, you get Lane Kiffin coming in to take on Kentucky. And this game feels like LSU should win, but if they don't come out and play well, it's going to be rainy. You got remnants of the tropical storm, hurricane, whatever it is now, up there as well.
1: I know we're 5 games into the season, but I feel like this is one of those games that we will find out if either of these teams are for real. If LSU is for real, if Kentucky is for real, I think we'll find out today.
0: And then we got Georgia and Alabama, the 7:30 kick on ABC, the second-ranked Bulldogs, the 6th-ranked Crimson Tide. We were watching on game day earlier. Got to see Carolina Panthers quarterback Bryce Young was the guest picker. Of course, you know who he picked. He picked Bama. Everybody picked Bama. Saban, Desmond, everybody except Pat McAfee. You know, Pat McAfee. And then Bryce Young and Nick Saban took him down wrestling style after that. But you knew that was coming. Pat McAfee picking the Bulldogs. But this one, right now, the favorites in this one, You have Alabama as 2.5-point favorites in this matchup with the second-ranked Bulldogs coming to town.
1: I like Alabama. I just think they've looked more impressive in the highlights and the box scores and what they've been able to do. And the slightly tougher schedule in Alabama and who they've played, I like Bama here at home at night.
0: And again, Southern Cal takes on Penn State, Kansas, and Utah, as well as Boise State and Fresno State stations. Let's pause 10 seconds for station identification. 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
0: Back in our network studios in the middle of a lightning delay, we're going to send you back to the swamp here in just about 3 minutes to join Todd, Tommy, and Chet as they're getting close to getting things back kicked off out of the extended halftime. But did want to give you a scoreboard update from North Charleston. Right now, Charleston Southern all over our friends from Orangeburg, South Carolina State, 35-16. Tyler, I know you follow the Bulldogs pretty closely. Is this a surprise?
1: Major surprise for me, and it was a surprise last week when the Citadel 20-point underdogs went into Orangeburg and defeated South Carolina State with a last-second field goal, 34-31, and now South Carolina State is struggling with another Charleston-area team in Charleston Southern and the Buccaneers. It's a big surprising game. That's one game before MEAC play starts for South Carolina State and Coach Janice Berry.
0: Speaking of El Cid, the Citadel right now taking it on the chin in the third quarter. East Tennessee State beating them 27-10. That game is in Charleston. Other teams from South Carolina, Wofford, Nealon, no score. This game early in the second, Wofford, Nealon, no score in that matchup, and still to come at 3:30. Furman travels to Tennessee Tech over in Cookeville for that matchup. The 2-4 Paladins taking on the 4-1 Tennessee Tech squad. So that's your matchup of area teams in the state of South Carolina. Games going on, as we said. Also, we'll check on our friends from Coastal Carolina, their matchup. Coastal Carolina has Marshall tonight at 7 o'clock, 1-4. The Chanticleers taking on the Marshall Thundering Herd. Again, a 7 o'clock start. Before we go back to the swamp, your key for South Carolina in this second half as we had an extended halftime getting restarted.
1: I think continuing to win the line of scrimmage. Don't give up on the run. I know that they're having success passing the football at South Carolina, but I think keeping it on the ground, you're getting the line of scrimmage victories there up front, getting some big gains here and there. And I think on defense, handling Jaden Ball, what did we say, 14 yards?
0: 14 yards on six carries.
1: Yeah, on six carries through the first half. So winning the line of scrimmage and, hey, another turnover couldn't hurt.
0: Well, I mean, if you're going to make Feeler throw the football, I mean, that's your recipe for winning.
1: Yeah.
0: Because he's shown an ability early on. He had another pass that was nearly intercepted. So he's you want him to beat you. You don't want to see Jaden Ball breaking up. My thought is Florida's going to come out and try to really establish the run in the second half.
1: I think so, too. I think you're right.
0: You're going to get a heavy dosage of Jaden Ball in the second half. So I think South Carolina needs to come out and be prepared to slow that down as they go into this second half of action. Of course, it is South Carolina. It is Florida, the 16th-ranked Gators trailing your South Carolina Gamecocks by a score of 17-10. Hey, Gamecock fans, mark your calendars. Cocky is coming to Lexington Gamecock Traditions on Saturday, October 17th from 2 p.m. to 4 p.m. Bring the family for an afternoon of stickers, coloring sheets, pictures with Cocky, and much more. No tickets required, no purchase necessary. Just show up and join the fun. We'll welcome as many guests as possible, but Cocky must leave promptly at 4, so come early to help ensure everyone gets a chance to meet America's favorite mascot, who was just inducted into the Mascot Hall of Fame, might add. Lexington Gamecock Traditions for Gamecocks by Gamecocks. Again, it is South Carolina 17, the Florida Gators, the 16th-ranked Florida Gators 10. For Tyler Cupp, I'm Chris Miller. We're going to send you back now to the swamp. The voice of the Gamecocks, Todd Ellis, standing by with Tommy Suggs and Chet Tucker to give you the call of the second half of the Gamecocks and the Gators. Todd?
3: Chris, thank you so much. Thank you guys at Learfield and for hanging on while we're in a weather delay here at Ben Hill Griffin Stadium in Gainesville, Florida. It is bright and clear right now, and it looks like it should be clear for the rest of the afternoon. The clock here at the stadium says 5:08. They shortened the warm-up period, not by much. But the main thing is Carolina leads 17-10. And, Tommy, without over-talking it, we all know that we've led in 5 of 6 games at halftime this year. And the third quarter has been our real prime problem. The Gators are going to get the football here to open up the second half. It's just, I think we'll probably know early on whether the intensity and hopefully the plan on what to do in the third quarter is showing on the field.
4: I think that's a good point. And you know, we had this a couple times this year at Columbia, and we thought, you know, maybe it's worse on the visiting team versus the home team or whatever. I'm not sure it is. A lot of it to me is gets back to leadership, you know, in that locker room, and who holds who accountable. And I feel better about us today. For some reason, we're seeming to answer the call, answer the challenges. And I said earlier in the broadcast, that first touchdown drive was a character-building touchdown drive, I thought. So we got some players executing, and, you know, we just got to not be afraid of ourselves here now, not look for mistakes, not look for opportunities to screw up. Let's just look for opportunities to go win. And that's when the good players make good plays.
3: Yeah, and that's not to say, by the way, Florida is not going to make their plays. This is a very close ball game. You can tell these two teams are evenly matched. Statistically, it's come out that way. The difference right now, Tommy, like it is in many games, that turnover. We get the turnover in the short field, and we lead it 17-10 because we go down there and punch it in with a pass to Mazio Bennett.
4: And also, two missed field goals, one by them, one by us. All that evens out, too. So, overall, we're playing pretty well in the swamp, as we all know. And not the best playing conditions, but not bad. I mean, you know, it's hot as heck. I think 104, 101, or whatever you said earlier. The rain comes off and in, but right now it looks like we're in good shape the rest of this ball game.
3: I still feel like, too, although Aaron Filo, the quarterback for the Florida Gators, who's 10 of 14, 148 yards and a touchdown, he's hurt us at times, but we're still stopping that run game, for the most part, for them. They've not had big chunks on us. That's a good sign for our football team.
4: A very good sign. Bile, particularly, 6.5-yard average, 11 touchdowns. I mean, he's, again, they're promoting him to be a Heisman candidate. He did nothing last week against Missouri, 12. Rushes only 13 yards. Today he's got 7 for 15 yards. So we've shut him down today. We got to keep that. But we have to play him, too, and that's why they're using him sometimes as a decoy. That's allowing Philo to play well. But they got a good offensive scheme. There's no question about that, and they're executing it very nicely. But I'm very impressed with our defense. They're playing pretty well, too.
3: Be nice if we could get them in a couple of the third down and longs again. That's when Dylan Stewart got his sack. Addison has been back there. Son Caleb Herring has played. Really, with Julian Walker out, I think that's been a pretty good rotation. We just need to get to him, strip sack, touch him, affect him a little bit more.
4: Exactly. And also, I think our linebackers are having a good day. They're all over the place. You know, Johnson we know about, number 17, Okwukwuomo, he's doing as well, too. Peyton Williams is leading the team right now with 5 tackles. Murphy's got 3. So it goes on down the line here. But overall, I think we're playing pretty well on defense.
3: Gamecocks and the Gators finishing their warm-ups. We're going to start this one up in just a moment. Carolina will kick off with that 17-10 lead. You know what else I liked about today, and I'm going to say it now, not before. The Gators got Texas in Austin next week. I always thought that played us in our favor, too, as well, that they may be thinking down the line a little bit. And I got no proof that that's shown it, but I like the fact that they had to go on the road to Austin, another tough place, and a top-ranked football team to play in a big ball game. I think they've come to play today. I think Carolina's played well, and we got an evenly matched game.
4: I think that's a great point, Todd, and I think you couple that with Carolina has not been able to close a deal and win games, then this, as much as you want to get your team ready for us, they still probably, we don't have the respect. And I understand that someone else would have coming in here because of our performance the last year and a half in games in the SEC. So you may be right. They're looking past this one, getting ready for next week, because that could really be the big game for them.
3: I really like what Shane said, which I'm sure he went in and repeated it to the team right off the bat, which is Florida's sitting over in that locker room right now. Don't worry. These guys will fold up in the third
4: quarter.
3: Exactly.
4: Good point.
3: And challenge them that way. Let's go down to Chet Tucker's. Got through the weather. Back on the sidelines.
5: Yeah, it's nice and sunny. It's a little bit cooler than it was when we left. The humidity seems to have lessened a little bit after some showers, but it is still very ominous looking on the west side of this stadium behind the press box. Hopefully we have no more delays and we're able to get this thing completed.
3: About to kick it off, and the Gamecocks will kick off with Max Kelly. And setback to receive will be London Montgomery, number 24. Max has put him for touchbacks. He bangs another one that's going to be out of that south end zone. And touchback to the Gators. And start out on offense here. Gamecocks in 17 of the last drives have only given up 6 scores by the opponent on the first drive of the second half. But each of those games they've lost. Let's see what they can do here. First down is key, and Jaden Ball will come out with Philo, the quarterback. And Ball will be to the right. Carolina in a 4-man front. They'll fake it, and Philo wants to run it. Right side, and J.R. Johnson lifts the legs up of the quarterback and drops him on the 25-yard line. Maybe a 1-yard gain on the play. They hurt us with that some in the first half, Tommy. And J.R. would have nothing to do with it.
4: Yeah, it was gap integrity at that time. Field by number 0. Good play.
3: Pistol formation this time with Ball. Philo wants to throw, though. Going out route towards the near sidelines. Caught. Boy, Leach has been in there now. He's starting in the second half. We'll have to get Chet to check on Judge Collier. Leach, the cornerback, in on the play. It's hurry up for Florida. They got a direct snap. And they're going to run it directly up the middle at the 35 for a first down on the play. Right to the tailback. And the Gators have got somebody down slow, who's limping slightly. Brian Case, the running back, who got the first down that time on the direct snap.
4: The offensive tackle, right offensive tackle coming out with the limping.
3: How'd you like to be this guy coming to the lineup? Dylan Stewart's lined up right across from him. I bet Florida gets rid of the football in a hurry here. Balls to the left of Philo. They'll pitch sweep to him into the boundary left side. Ball gets hit by Busey, and it got just enough of his leg to clip him up, but he does gain 5 yards on the play. Just underway here in the second half. Carolina leads at 17-10. Florida's first drive. Second down and 5 from their own 42-yard line. They've been in tempo hurry-up here in the second half. Carolina 4-man front. Philo, handoff. Right side coming out of the back. That's Ball. We got to chase him down. And Justin Okoroku makes the stop finally. J.O. saved the touchdown, but it's at the Gamecock 30-yard line. Finally got him loose.
4: Yeah, they run on Carolina's left side of defense right there. And that's kind of, it looks like to me that's what they like to do today, running our left side of defense. Oh, their right side of offense could be that.
3: Here they're going tempo again. And they hand off inside, but Carolina swarms on it for no gain on the play. Ball is the running back. J.R. Johnson determined to maybe stop this drive. We've held them in the red zone twice today so far.
4: What I was meaning, fans, is sometimes it's not that we're weak on the left side defense. It means they're stronger over there on the offensive line. So that's where they go behind their strongest players. So regardless, they've been effective on the right side for whatever the reason.
3: Evan Pryor's in at the tailback, the transfer from Cincinnati. And he'll sling it to him outside. He's got 2 blocks, but the Gamecocks tracking down. And a good tackle by Peyton Williams and somebody from inside out. Yep, J.O. on the play. And that's a 5-yard gain. And it's coming down to 3rd and 5. At the Carolina 27. They're hurrying up. They empty the backfield. 3 wide receivers over to the right side. 2 to the left. Pryor is split out to the left, the tailback. Philo's run from this situation. And they'll go speed sweep. And they get to the edge. Can Carolina get them? They do. Nice job by Gerald Kilgore. Really good job by J.O., I believe.
4: Yeah.
3: Who forced him outside, Tommy, and made the back tick the long way around. -3 on the play. here comes the field goal unit.
4: Tell you right, Todd. J.O. was out there, Johnson, that is, folks, number zero, and he really caused all the delay, the timing, and allowing the other guys to come up and make the play. He will not get credit for the tackle, but he deserves a lot of credit.
3: Here's Durkin now, and this one in the first half. This would be from 48 yards. His long is 53. Shadows on the field. They snap it back just inside the right hash mark. Punches it. And the stands say good, and it is good. The Gators get a score to open up the second half, but it's only three. And Carolina keeps the lead here in Gainesville. 17-13 with 11-17 to go in the third quarter. Timeout on the field presented by Williams & Williams Law Firm. This is Carolina football from Learfield.
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3: Along with Tommy Suggs and Chet Tucker, I'm Todd Ellis. Great to be with you on the Gamecock Radio Network. Let's go down to Chet and get a Prisma Health injury report.
5: And Todd was just able to get confirmation. Judge Collier is out for the remainder of the game with the upper body injury. We saw him leave the field after a big collision, went back to the huddle, not back onto the field, but was with the defense, had his helmet, then a couple minutes later went into the injury tent, and a few minutes later went into the locker room. So he has been ruled out for the remainder of this contest.
3: Yep, DeMarcus Leach got the start here in the second half, and the Gamecocks did give up a drive to the Gator, 9 plays, 45 yards, but they held them to 3. And they hold on to that lead at 17-13. But we'll have to go with Leach, and already a thin secondary for Carolina. There's Durkin to kick off for the Gators. Coleman with no chance so far today with his 24-yard average to get a return. Durkin just crushing the football. Slight breeze out here now in Durkin's face. Kick towards the north end zone. This one's drilled over the head of Hallman, and the Gamecocks will start after the touchback. Norris is going all the way, Tommy. You know, he started 4-12 in the ball game, and he's 10 of the last 11 with 2 touchdowns. And that one miss is a drop. So he's essentially 11-11. Let's see if he can keep it up. Fuller's the back. Here comes that Gator crowd. Snap it back. There was a flag on the play. Going down the field. Got a man incomplete to Black. Let's see if it was a false start for Carolina or did they get offsides. Tommy, I saw some movement, but I'm not sure who started.
4: I thought it was offsides.
3: Yes, it was. Yeah. Good job by Lenoris taking a shot down the field. Man, he did not miss Black by much. Golly.
4: He didn't. And we've just got to get a little better there. But at the same time, he's having a very good day, Lenoir Sellers.
3: Ball moves up to the 30-yard line on Carolina's first drive of the second half. Gamecocks 2-3 on the season, trying to get their first SEC win in 8 games in conference play. Donovan Mersin, along with Harbor, everybody's going to shift from the right to the left. Four-man front for Florida. 3 wide receivers to the wide side. That's the left. Handoff, Fuller, good cut right at the line of scrimmage, but not much mounting as they tripped over a couple of Gators and a couple of Gamecocks, but it's a 3-yard gain on the play. That looks like we could pop one there too, Tommy. We're not missing by much.
4: I agree with that. Good blocking up front, missing Miller up there, but still good blocking.
3: After the penalty, it was a second down and short, and it's Fuller again right at the middle. He's got another first down, and that's another Honda Dealers of the Carolinas first down, grinding and ran over one Gator for a 9-yard gain. Pushed the football all the way out to the Gamecock 43-yard line.
4: Fuller now 7 rushes for 37 yards.
3: He'll step out and Coleman will step in. Jabri is to the right of Sellers. Hunt's in the backfield too. Now Bree Coleman goes in motion. Lenoris, quarterback draw, left side, trying to get to the edge. Lenoris running backwards for some reason, yeah, right into a Gator. Boy, that's not good, Tommy. He's used to turning his shoulders and picking a lane at least and going.
4: Yeah, it seems like this year he tends to go outside more often than turn it upfield. That time he could turn it up, probably picked up, you know, a few yards, and but instead he lost 3 or 4.
3: Ouch. Second down and 14 after the lost yardage. Ball's on the 39-yard line. Lenoris is changing the wide receivers out something and speaking to Harbor and Bennett out to his right. Now Bennett comes in motion. Snap it back. Lenoris looking left side. Going to gun one. Pump fake. Now another towards the sideline. Incomplete over on the Gamecock bench. He wanted DJ Block. That is really well covered by Florida.
4: Yeah.
3: Black maybe shook up a little bit. I think he landed on the football and rolled up under him. But boy, we had it 1st and 5, Tommy. Now we got it 3rd and 14 from our own 39-yard line. Carolina is 7 of 11 on 3rd downs today. Coleman's the back. Donovan Murph's in. He came in for DJ Black. Kendall Bryles is changing things up. Carolina needs to get to the Gator 48-yard line. 4-man rush. Lenoris in the pocket. Now rolling right side. In some troubles. Going to dump it out. Got Harbor. And Harbor at the 40 of the Gators. At the 30 and knocked out of bounds.
4: Great play.
3: Oh, Lenoris with his escapability again keeps the play alive. And Nick Harbor goes 35 yards. And that's another Honda Dealers of the Carolinas first down.
4: That's what scares you to death if you're a defensive coordinator. His ability to move out of the pocket. Not the only one in the SEC that does that, but he is doing a much better job with that. He's feeling it better, Todd, seeing it better. And then that time Harbor found the open spot, waved his hands, and Lenoris got it to him.
3: Yeah, we're now 8 of 12 on 3rd down. Sequel Patterson into the lineup, the diminutive wide receiver. Lenoris wants to throw it again. Got some crossing routes. He wants a punt, and he's got it. Touchdown, Carolina. Touchdown, Donovan Murph. Back of the end zone, another gorgeous strike from Lenoris Sellers, who is lighting up the state of Florida right now. That one's from 26 yards out, his 23-13 with the extra point upcoming. Boom! What a strike. What a strike.
4: Hey, again, to Todd, just good cover, good protection up front. Very good protection.
3: 6 plays, 75 yards on the drive. Boy, they quieted down Ben Hill Griffin Stadium in a hurry. Orson with the extra point. Good! That makes it 24-13. There's your ghost of the third quarter kicked out of the house. At least so far with 8:36 to go in the third in Florida. Gamecocks lead it 24-13. 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
3: The Gamecocks were loud, but not much of the Gators on that last drive. Absolutely gorgeous to open up the second half on offense for Carolina. They take it down the field, six plays, 75 yards, 26-yard touchdown throw to Donovan Murph. And now Tommy Lenoris has thrown three touchdown passes on the day to take him for 11 on the year to three different receivers. And that was pretty special. What'd be interesting here is what happens with the Gators.
4: Yeah, I think you and I was talking about off the air a little bit. I agree with you. You said they don't panic. I agree with that. They got an experienced coaching staff, and they got some players out there that played for each other and with each other before. So I think they don't panic. Mix run, mix pass. You just got to continue to play sound defense.
3: End over end kick. It's returnable and taken about at the 8-yard line. The Gamecocks take down the returner about the 19. Really good job sweeping around the edge by J.O. I love it when these guys are fired up, Tommy, on the special teams plays. That's how they make the pro game. They got to realize that. J.O. got up, pumped his fist after a good tackle.
4: I agree. And, you know, I just keep hoping now for another turnover. I hate to...
3: You're getting greedy now.
4: I'm liking this turnover stuff. We got one. I mean, we just need another one. Let's go, guys.
3: All right, first and 10 for the Gators, and they're down 24-13. Gamecocks on the road against number 16, Florida. Couple tight ends out there for Philo. He's working out of the pistol. One of them in the backfield. Tall sweep left side. Ooh, they got the edge on us by blocking and knocked out of bounds. Well-designed play. It wasn't really close for Ball, who goes 7 yards right off the top, Tommy.
4: Yeah, they did a good job blocking Okwokronkwo that time. And, you know, he didn't have much help coming up. Leach back there, but they got a good spot.
3: Gators quickly back up to the line of scrimmage again. They'll run it again, and the Gamecocks are there. Yeah,
4: good play.
3: In the backfield, if that's not a tackle for a loss, it's right at it. Addison and Noah Clark teamed up for the stop there, Tommy, on the inside zone play.
4: Yeah, facing third down right now. So far, the Gators on third down, they're 5 of 9, Gamecocks 8 of 12. So let's see.
3: Three wide receivers are going to go out to the right. Philo's going to empty the backfield for the moment. Ball is split out left. Now they're changing things up. Sumrall is going to bring Ball into the backfield, and now it's 3-4 wide receivers over to the right. This is a quarterback draw or backdoor play. Option play. Philo hit
10: and take it down at the 27-yard line. Oh, Caleb Aaron came inside. They ran option to the wide side, Tommy, and now the Gators are going to go for it on fourth down and one from their own 28-yard line. Carolina up 24-13. Direct snap right in the backfield. He lunges left side. I think he got it.
4: Yeah, it was close, though. It was close.
10: Oh, he initially stopped him, and then he pushed forward for a two-yard gain on the play. And the Gators keep their drive alive. Boy, that's gutsy there from your own 28.
4: It really is.
10: I don't care how good you think your offensive line is.
4: You don't get that, you're really in trouble.
10: Stewart and Wilson now, the defensive ends. A couple substitutions for Carolina. Philo out of the gun. Wants to hit his tight end and out in the flat towards the boundary. He's got him, and then Carolina does as well. And they take him out on that Florida bench. He's wearing those all-white jerseys and uniforms today with the throwback helmets. And they trail in this ball game 24-13. Just a two-yard gain on that catch and short run. Ball on their own 32-yard line, the Gators. Gators at 258 yards of total offense, Carolina 263. Philo wipes the hands off, claps the hands, calls for the football. Quick throw, slant route, caught, hit immediately. Oh, it took one right in the ribs from Peyton Williams. That's Bailey Stockton, who caught the touchdown in the first quarter. And that's good enough for a six-yard gain, but may take some spinal treatment next week for Stockton. And that's going to be third down and short for the Gators. Clock running. We're already 5:55 in this third quarter to go.
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4: I didn't see that.
10: He kind of balled up. It looked like he thought he had it, but let's check down on the sideline. I don't know if our own Chet Tucker got a view of it. Actually, your back, his back was to you, I believe, Chet.
5: We had a pretty clear look at it. Hit him right in the chest, didn't catch it with his hands, kind of bounced off his shoulder pads. He tried to corral it. Believe that he trapped it with the ground. I'm saying incomplete over here on the sideline. Yeah, he stood up and immediately started rolling his hands like, let's snap it, let's snap it. I think he thinks he didn't catch it.
10: It looks like on the replay he did not. They'll check it out. We'll check it out. Timeout on the field. 24-13 Carolina. We're in the third quarter, 5:47. 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This is Carolina Football from Learfield.
13: Is that Tacoma towing a pink mechanical bull? Sure seems like it. 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
10: 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The Gamecocks down the far sideline. The linebackers knocked out of bounds.
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3: For Michael Collins back in Learfield, thank you for joining us on the Gamecock Radio Network. He's keeping us going. And along with Tommy Sugg, Chet Tucker, I'm Todd Ellis. Liz McMillan producing today. Douglas Kershaw Adams, our statistician. David Spence as our spotter. Dan Stewart, our engineer. And the Gamecocks, in fact, that was an incomplete pass. Incomplete pass. And now it is third down and eight. So a good break there, Tommy. And now we need to tee up. We got Wilson and Stewart in at the defensive ends. Let's see if we can get a pass rush going against Philo. Carolina now walks the linebackers up. We got man coverage and then some. And now they're going to look back at the sideline of the Gators. May change things up since they saw that coverage. Currents is going to go back to the center of the field. Now everybody's up at the line of scrimmage. Man coverage. Here they come. Philo, back it up. And we got him. Yes. Down on sack. Sack back at the 18-yard line. Troy Pike and Dylan Stewart. And that's another All-American heating and air sack for soldiers. And another $200 donation to support our veterans. Minus 12. What a call from Clayton White.
4: I'm going to tell you, you know, we talked about gambling a little bit more, not being as predictable. What a call. You got it, Todd. Great call by you that time because it was no question. We had all kind of garnet jerseys back there.
3: And the Gators have got to punt it away from their own 7-yard line. Bakari back to receive it. This one's a wobbler going towards the Gator bench and out of bounds. Every punt in that direction has landed in that exact spot today. Am I right?
4: It's like follow you.
3: Ours, theirs, everything.
4: Yeah.
3: Well, the Gamecock football, either way, we're going to check how far this was with 5:22 remaining. That was a 4th and 19, and they get a 39-yard punt off. And good field position for the Gamecocks who hold that lead. Lenore Sellers has been on fire since he started, 4 of 12. He's now 16 of 26, 196, and thrown 3 touchdowns to 3 different players. He's also rushed it 10 times for 12 yards. Matthew Fuller comes into the ballgame. Florida crowding the line of scrimmage on first down. Handoff, Fuller straight up the middle, breaks one tackle, then runs into a host of Gators. And the Gators back off as they drive him into the backfield.
4: Let's keep being aggressive offensively, and I think we will. I think we will, but nothing wrong with that call at all.
3: Nothing wrong with that. Yeah, we've been exactly. Pretty good on that all year. Lenore's quickly up to the line of scrimmage. 2 wide receivers to his right. That's in the boundary. He's looking that way. Wants to throw in the flat. Mazio caught. Makes a good move. Tries to spin away. Almost got loose, could not do so on that little option route. It's good for 6 yards, and another hot day for Mazio Bennett, Tommy.
4: Yeah, 7 receptions, 29 yards, 1 touchdown. Having a big day.

0: miles per hour.
1: Snap it back. First down. Quick out route. Mo Brown caught, trying to break a tackle. Mo does. Mo punching inside the 40-yard line of the Florida Gators. Mo wants to get off the ground. He pushes people up. Great catch and run of 9 yards. And, you know, Mo's become a good receiver. That's his seventh on the year. And he's got 2 touchdowns to go with it.
0: Got 2 receptions today.
1: Well, Norris out of the gun, wants to throw again. Quick in route. And it's to Black, who makes the catch on a curl route. I don't know how Lenore's gunned it in there, but that's a 9-yard gain and another Honda dealer of the Carolinas first down.
0: That guy was all over him. I mean, all over him.
1: He didn't get his left arm in there, I don't know.
0: But the point there, folks, is when you get good momentum, all of a sudden the athletic ability, the prowess of these kids comes out. And so what's happening here is got good players making good plays. And that's huge right now. We haven't seen a lot of that this year. Let's keep it going, guys. I'm liking this.
1: Sixth play of the drive from the Gators' 31-yard line. It's Coleman. Coleman straight at the middle, gets some push from his offensive line. They finally stand him up as he's inside the 25-yard line, and the Gamecocks have got a player down.
2: That's a timeout for an injured player of the offense.
1: Right at the line of scrimmage. It's a 7-yard gain with 2:40 to go. And that may be peak.
0: I think it is. I think it's number 65, the transfer.
1: Jacarius Peak for transfer from North Carolina State.
0: Yeah, one of the best offensive linemen in the portal this year.
1: Of course, he had that lower leg injury in the offseason playing basketball when he arrived at Carolina. And before you get too mad at him, it was a team function of 3-on-3 tournament they've traditionally done over the years. Right now, he's down on the field. Actually, got him up on his tail and trying to get him to the sideline. A lot of momentum we had there. We want Peak to be good. He's, by the way, he's walking on his own now. Yeah. That looks real good.
0: Yep.
1: But we want to keep momentum here too, Tommy, because we got the Gators in some trouble leading 24-13.
0: I guess Surratt comes in.
1: Yep.
0: Replace him. And
1: could move Darius Gray over to the left side. It doesn't look like it.
0: No, I think Surratt, yep, number 72, is... He's in there. He's been around a little bit, so that's good.
1: All right, after the injury timeout, 2nd and 3, the ball on the Gator 24-yard line.
0: Now, this has been a short quarter.
1: It really has gone fast.
0: 2 minutes and 38 seconds to go.
1: Which, when we've been terrible at it, is a good thing to do. Move through it fast.
0: Check the clock, operator.
1: Not been the case today. The Gamecocks gave up a field goal, and it's been Carolina possession since then, practically. 3 wide receivers over to the right side. Coleman's the back. Hand to him straight at the middle. Puts a hand down and keeps going. He's at the 15-yard line. Another Carolina Honda Dealers first down. That one's a 9-yard run, and Carolina up quickly to the line of scrimmage. Coleman readjusts his face mask. 3 wide receivers over to the right side. Lenore now tells him to hold up. Clock running at 2:02, 2:01. Plenty of time on the play clock, 20 seconds. Lenore now backs up. Says something to Coleman. Receivers reset. Snap it back. Fake inside. Lenore's in the pocket. Down the middle is caught. Harbor had to reach down for it, but he couldn't keep his feet. It should be inside the 5, and Carolina's quickly down to it after a 13-yard gain. They're right up to the line of scrimmage around the 2. Lenore's out of the shotgun. Coleman's the tailback again. And they fake it, and Sellers breaks one tackle, trying for the pylon. Lenore's does for it. Call it.
0: That's amazing.
1: Touchdown, Carolina. Touchdown, Lenore Sellers. Superman has arrived in the swamp. Are you kidding me? They had him in the backfield. He releases out and then still outran him to the pylon. Hurt me, Lenore.
0: I have stepped on you broadcasting so many times, but that one I stepped on you by laughing because the poor guy was trying to pull him down.
2: And only on the field of the runner reaching the goal line for a touchdown is under video review.
0: I'm going.
1: I can't believe it. It didn't even matter that he scored. The play was to escape and then get that far down the field.
0: I mean, oh, gosh, you got to see this, folks.
1: What a play, Lenore Sellers. He's thrown 3 touchdowns now. His run for 1, but we're checking on it as he gets love from everybody on the sideline.

0: And he is, this is the Linares we love. This is the one we were expecting. Run the football. Get him into the flow, coaches. Let him do it. Let him do his thing. Because he drives them nuts out there, including the player who was trying to pull him down.
1: And, Tommy, this is where they fake the inside zone. Florida read it well. And just Linares escaped. He may have put the left knee down before the ball crosses the pylon. I can't believe the Gators played it that well, and he still got away. Unbelievable. Then he has that great job, Tommy. He lifts his legs up so they can't get to him.
0: Yeah, I mean,
1: and I think he touched out of bounds around the one-yard line.
0: I do, too. And
1: that's all right. Run
2: after that clock. Video review, the runner's knee was down short of the goal line. It's second down at the half-yard line.
1: Got to just be careful here with snaps, everything else. Punch this thing in so they take points off the board.
0: Yeah, and it helped me. Before that, we were on the three. So we had
1: 3 yard line.
0: Positive yardage, obviously. So we gained about a couple yards. He did, but I take no credit on that one.
1: Yeah, this is inside the one.
0: Yeah.
1: And Coleman, who's been so good at running touchdowns, for gosh sake, you give him the football and see who they bring out.
0: How about no
1: off
0: tush
1: the bench?
0: Push.
1: That's Fuller.
0: No tush push.
1: Yeah, I'm with you on that. Fuller will come back into the ball game. The big back at 222 pounds. A couple of tight ends, including Mo Brown. Mo Brown's going to go right up the line of the scrimmage. Linares under center. They push with him, the quarterback. And they'll run in from the outside. Still no call. Touchdown, Carolina. Touchdown, Linares Sellers from a half a yard out. It's one play delayed. They should give it to 16 because he earned it on a freakish play on the play before. The extra point could make it 31-13 with 1:08 to go in the third quarter.
0: I tell you, this Sellers kid's a keeper. You know?
1: Yeah, good choice.
2: Please reset the game clock to 1 minute and 12 seconds.
0: Oh, boy, where you been, Linares? I love you, buddy.
1: Yeah.
0: This is cool.
1: There's no question who the best player on the field is today right now. I can tell you that.
0: I agree with that. And I'm glad to see Harbaugh pick it up, too. Yep. The catch he made down there
1: was
0: a nice catch, a good catch.
1: Linebacker was blocking him. He still caught it with bad vision. And here's Orson to attempt the extra point. Mason Love to hold. Snap it back. Put it down. Oh, yeah. 30 points again for the Gamecocks. So we're not done. 1:12 to go in the third quarter. And we lead the Gators 31-13. 10-play drive, 59 yards, and that one-yard run by Linares Sellers. Let's check down on the sideline with Chet Tucker. Chet, we have played explosive at times this year, maybe not as much, and certainly not in the third quarter. I can't imagine the mood on the sideline is anything but pumped right now.
3: I've got chill bumps right now. It's like the ghost of 2024 right now. The energy on the sideline, and Linares is having a terrific day, but he's playing football. He's not playing quarterback. He's just out there making things happen, trusting what he's seeing, and when it breaks down, just doing it himself. Great to see that return.
0: Hey, the funny thing about that one, though, Todd, as I mentioned again, I was laughing during the play call because he just took Linares Sellers, that is, he took his hands with number two for them, Hayward, 6'1", 207, tried to have a corner blitz on it. He just pushed him down.
1: Montgomery set back to receive, but Max Kelly says, no, there'll be a touchback on this one. Good boot by the kicker. Yeah, I mean, that was a defensive back, but I've seen, you know, Linares do that to defensive ends, for God's sake. You see Shane Beamer on the sidelines over there. He's got more wins over top 25 opponents than anybody in the first 6 years of his career. Desperately trying to get back in the win column. This would be his eighth win over a top 25 team. A lot of work to do with 1:12 to go. Addison and Caleb Herring in at the defensive end spots. Philo. Got ball in the backfield. He goes in motion that direction. Wide receiver screen right up the middle. Oh, and slung down on the play is the wide receiver Stockton. And I don't know if that was Thomas, Jordan Thomas, or not. It may have been Aiden Harris in on the play. Either way, it was ragdoll moment for the Florida wide receiver. 53 seconds left in the quarter. Carolina with a four-man rush. Philo's got plenty of room. Now he's going to run out. He's going to slide down after he picks up a first down. Kari Swain and J.R. Johnson were closing in on him. It's a 6-yard gain that pushes the chains. Gators came into the ball game averaging 491 yards of total offense, 216 on the ground. And they're sitting there now at 257 in total. Philo with four wide receivers set and one back. Ball stands beside him. Straight up is his stance. It's unusual. Philo wants to throw it. Pump fake. Tried the double move, then drops it off the Ball out in the flat. Three Gamecocks get over there to pursue, to help on it, including Aiden Harris. Nice job coming inside out to help Gerald Kilgore and J.R. Johnson. Boy, those guys have played a lot of football today, Tommy, as the time runs out in the quarter.
0: They have, and we'll quickly here. I think our tackling in the space out there has been a lot better this year, this game, rather.
1: Yeah, good job of the Gamecock defense. It'll be second and eight. Ball on the Gator 37. And Florida will have it when we come back. Carolina leads at 31-13. We'll start the fourth quarter after this. 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This is Carolina Football from Learfield.
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8: South Carolina leading number 16, Florida 31-13 after three. Chris Miller at the Network Studios checking scores from around the country. Top 25, Notre Dame on top of Stanford 7-0. It's Ole Miss and Vandy all squared 0. UCLA on top of Oregon 3-0. Houston and Kansas State no score. Indiana storms back to defeat Nebraska by a score of 20-17. Missouri a final 27-6 over Texas A&M. Oklahoma State 42. Central Florida 28. This one's a final from Pittsburgh. North Carolina on the road defeats Pittsburgh 21-17. Still to come, Texas, Oklahoma, Maryland, Ohio State, Tennessee, Arkansas, LSU, Kentucky, Georgia, Alabama, Southern Cal, Penn State, Kansas State and Utah, as well as Boise State and Fresno State. Last night it was BYU 24, Iowa State 10, Iowa 41, Washington 24. No games in the SEC involving non-top 25 teams. There are a couple in the ACC going on today. Right now, Duke and Georgia Tech, no score. That game's in the first quarter. Virginia Tech and California, no score. And it was Wake Forest 38, NC State 14. With a call of the fourth quarter, here is the voice of the Gamecocks, Todd Ellis.
1: Chris, appreciate you. The Gamecocks won the third quarter, 14-3 in scoring at 129 yards of total yards to Florida's 59. We'll see how the fourth goes. Chains into the field. Ball's in the backfield now. Second down and 8. The ball in the 37 to Florida. Florida going to throw it underneath. Got their man. And caught is Stockton. Bailey Stockton makes another catch on the day. And that's a 10-yard gain and moves the chains for Florida. Stockton, the second leading receiver. That's his fourth. Getting close to 100 yards on the day. He caught the touchdown in the first quarter. And now from their own 47-yard line. Ball splits out to the right side. Empty the backfield. Kylo throws it towards the Gamecock bench on an out route. Got the completion and knocked out of bounds as Dallas Wilson. He is the Gators' leading receiver who gains 5 on that play.
0: Stockton today is playing because Brown, the really good receiver, is out. So I'm getting a lot of reps.
1: Pistol formation and rolling right side. They're going to try that double out route again. They got the man open. That's the same play they ran in the first quarter in the same spot he caught it in. Stockton with the catch. He didn't get down the sideline this time, but he still gains 22 yards. We got to fill in there, Tommy. The linebackers just aren't dropping deep enough.
0: This is too easy for them right now. Too quick, too.
1: Carolina can't get the subbing in. Now we're going to try late. And Shane's got to call a timeout. He's not happy.
0: Yeah, we look confused on the sideline.
1: I don't think they were, other than trying to run players out, whether Florida had substituted or not. Maybe Chet got a feel for that. I couldn't tell whether Florida, whether the option was open or not for that. We'll see. Chet Tucker. Let's go down to Chet. Chet, you see that? I don't know if we had the right to substitute or not there.
3: Well, we did not. The back judge was not standing on top of the ball, so South Carolina was trying to get Dylan Stewart and some new edge rushers into the game, and there was confusion as they made it about halfway out. It started to turn back and ended up with only 10 on the field. They had to burn the timeout.
1: Thank you for your close-eye view on that. And this is the most formidable drive here for Florida in a while. They had some chunk plays on this one as well. This will be the 7th play of the drive. And they've got it 1st and 10. Dylan Stewart is into the ball game. 2 wide receivers over the left side. Ball's on the 26 of the Gamecocks. Philo guns it out to his tailback out in the flat. Makes the catch. One move. Cuts inside the 20-yard line. And finally knocked down. Jaden Ball. He is a talented back, Tommy. He looks smooth in the run game and in receiving.
0: He really is. He reminds me a good bit of a Fuller who does both as well. And we just got to get a little pressure there on Philo because right now, Philo, rather, he's hurting us.
1: Gamecocks get some substitutions in again. Stewart stays in. Philo, quarterback draw straight up the middle. Dylan jumps inside of the tackle.
0: Fumble? Yeah, they said a fumble.
1: Is there a fumble on the play? If they called it or not, that's Carolina ball. First down.
2: Rolling on the field. It's a fumble recovered by the defense.
1: Oh, the second turnover of the day. The Gamecocks get it. And the offensive lineman was in Dylan Stewart's face. Tried to provoke a fight, but the main thing is Carolina got the turnover again.
0: Yeah, I don't think there's any question about that either based on what I...
1: Well, he certainly doesn't have it when he goes down on his back. Oh, Stewart's the one that ripped it out.
0: Yep.
1: The forced fumble, then Murphy jumped on it. Timeout on the field. The Gamecocks have got it. Presented by Williams & Williams Law Firm. This is Carolina Football from Learfield.
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1: We've seen some things today we haven't seen in a long time, and one of them is we forced our first fumble of the season, and we recovered our first fumble. Dylan Stewart around the Gamecock 15-yard line rips the ball out of Philo, the quarterback's arms, recovered by Sean Murphy, and the Gamecocks have got it. First and 10, it's their second turnover received on the day, and a big one it was, Tommy, because the Gators had used a lot of effort and a lot of time driving the ball down into our red zone.
0: They really had, but what you said out off the air is very wise right now. That is, we're kind of glad they did because they took a lot of time off the clock. Now we just got to have about a 12-play drive and take it on down there ourselves. Let's go, guys. No turnovers. Let's
1: Ball's on the 13-yard line of the Gamecocks. First and 10 with 13:04 to go in the ball game. They run it up the middle. That's Fuller. Grinding. They try to stand him up around the 17-yard line, and Harbor and a defensive backer going at it aggressively and blocking and trying to tackle down the field. It's a 5-yard gain for Fuller. Nice run.
0: Very nice run.
1: Fuller stands to the left of Lenoris. Carolina leads this 31-13. Lenoris wants to throw it. Now he's going to run out of the pocket. Now going to throw late. It's caught and turning up the field. Is Black, DJ Black, steps out of bounds and missed the tackle on him on a curl route, and Black comes up and does a good job running after the catch. That's 17 yards, and that's another Honda Dealers of the Carolinas first down.
0: I tell you, he's back. He's out, a couple of injuries here and there, but he's playing well now, Black that is.
1: Carolina and Sellers go back to work, and it looks like he wants to throw. Lenoris going down the field, go route, Harbor holding on to him. And there's no call. They got his shoulder pad just as the ball was about to fly overward. And there's no penalty thrown on the play against Florida.
0: You're kidding me.
1: And that looked catchable too, Tommy. Hey, he's got his arm fully extended.
0: Yeah.
1: That's Ben Hanks III. Of course, his dad played here from Overton, Florida. The sophomore got away with one there, and that's second down and 10 with the ball on the 35-yard line. Florida looks like they're showing blitz. Lenoris takes his time. Snap it back, fake inside, quick slant route, got it. Caught on the play is Lex Cyrus, the rare appearance from Lex. And the Harrisburg, Pennsylvania gets his fourth catch of the year, and it was a good one, Tommy. 9 yards, and it's third down and one. Gave us a third and short.
0: You called it perfectly, though. They were blitzing. They were coming up front that time. They loaded the box up, and what he had good enough protection, but a quick little square in, and Cyrus made a really good catch of that. Good throw by Lenoris to get it down in the stomach where these receivers pulling across the middle don't spread their bodies out and put them in peril.
1: Two tight ends come in, Max Drag and Brady Hunt. They're all three to the left side. Fuller's the back. Handoff, fake to Fuller. Now, want to throw it down the field, incomplete. We had a man scorching down the middle and Donovan Merck down the sideline. We faked it on third and short, trying to get the killer play, Tommy, and didn't get it.
0: I think we're going for it here, though, and I don't blame him. This is okay. Just let's make sure we call the right play.
1: How about keep it in 16's hands? Yeah. Or Fuller, I'm fine with that. Boy, Lex Cyrus goes over to the right side along with Donovan Merck. And Lenoris working out of the shotgun. 13 seconds left on the play clock. Hunt goes in motion over the right side. Fourth down and one on their own 44-yard line. Lenoris taking a long look. We might be trying to get him to draw and then call the timeout. Now he goes up to the line of scrimmage. Not going to take the snap. And Florida does not flinch.
2: 5-yard penalty, fourth down.
1: And they'll take the penalty.
0: Well, honestly, I think that's the right call.
1: And Tommy, that's our first penalty on purpose of
0: yes,
1: the day.
0: Exactly.
1: And that's the only penalty we got.
0: But there's no need. We haven't been good on fourth downs this year. In fact, fourth down on offense, we are 62%, 8 of 13. That's not horrible, but still, we've in some crucial situations, fourth and two, fourth and one in critical times, we have not made it. So I think that's not a bad call on the part of our coaching staff. And here we go.
1: For the most part, since that first quarter, everything Florida's got, they've had to earn. There's not been a lot of big chunks. Here's Mason Love to punt from his own 25-yard line. They give him time. He rips this one.
0: That's better.
1: He had two bad ones. This one's going to bounce at the five. Stick right there like glue. It does. Mason Love backs him up on a gorgeous punt. Florida lets it go, and it softly bounced on that Gator turf. 55 yards. Ball be on the 5 or 6 yard line of the Florida Gators when we come back. Carolina leads at 31-13 with 11-12 to go in this ball game. 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
0: On a warm and muggy day where we had a lightning delay actually right at halftime, the Gamecocks are fighting their way through it with some injuries in the secondary. And the four that they came into the ball game with, and it's been on the heels of a very good offensive day and not bad defensively for Carolina, as the Gators are backed up and maybe feeling some pressure here with 11-12 to go in the ball game. Let's see what they are willing to risk. Philo out of the gun, going to throw a wide receiver screen into the boundary. It's caught. The Gamecocks are there in a hurry with Washington catching another short pass for a 4-yard game. Sean Murphy and Leach, DeMarcus Leach, in on the stop. Okay, boy, a lot of pressure on Leach right now, Tommy, with Judge Collier out.
2: Exactly, but Murphy did a good job of shedding the block that time and coming up and putting his ground, his feet down, having good balance and making the play.
0: Gators got it just beyond their own 10-yard line. Fowler wants to throw, slings one down inside on a curl route. Sean Murphy gets turned around by the tight end, and the Gators make the catch for a 10-yard gain on the play. Lakata Dupree makes the catch.
2: Keep going. Keep going, clock. Keep running.
0: First and 10 for the Gators. They're quickly up to the line of scrimmage. Carolina in a four-man front. Philo in the pocket, gets hit just as he throws it, and it's incomplete. David Busey is there to bounce and make sure that Eric Singleton can't catch it. Heck of a throw. Pressure on Philo. They could not complete it, however, and that'll bring up second down and 10. Clock at 10:18. Got Caleb Herring and Dylan Stewart in now the defensive end spots. Always got a tight end over one of those guys. Here's Philo in the pocket. Carolina's pressuring. Carolina's got it. Carolina sacked him. Philo down, goes down again. Caleb Herring's there along with another defensive tackle who's still down for the moment. He'll pop up with that adrenaline rush. Nice job on the play. That's Noah Clark, part of the sack. Minus 7 on the play, and here comes third down and 16 from their own 14-yard line. Carolina rushing. Philo in the pocket. Philo stepping up. Philo's pump fake. Going to try to run for it. Gets hit hard from behind. Good pursuit on the play by Carolina. Didn't have a chance to tell you after the 8-yard gain on the play. That'll be fourth down. That was another All-American heating and air sack for soldiers and another $200 donation to support our veterans.
2: Todd, on the last two plays, we had good coverage in the secondary, so that's why he had to eat the ball, get sacked. Then this time he had to run it out of there because there was really no place to go with the ball. And so I got to give our guys credit back there. We've had a lot of playing a lot of different players. Ball is going for it on fourth.
0: Fourth down on their own 22-yard line. Down 31-13 is a direct snap in for Jones, a backup quarterback. And Carolina may have jumped on the play. Caleb Herring is a flag. It was offsides by the Gamecocks. Wow, we gave him a chance, Tommy.
3: Yeah,
0: it was the perfect play.
3: Number 39 in the neutral zone at the snap.
0: Caleb Herring.
2: That hurts.
0: Still not a first down, but it gives them another opportunity because we were knocking that away. Kelby Collins was in on the rush that time. And Herring with the mistake brings George Wilson in along with Anthony Addison. Looks like we're lining up for a three-man front. It's fourth down and 3 from their own 27-yard line. 9:32 to go. Gamecocks could salt this away maybe if we get a stop here. Philo out of the gun, wants to go back shoulder, incomplete, they miss it, incomplete on the play.
2: Bad communication between your quarterback and receiver that time, Todd.
0: Leach was covering, but they never had a chance.
2: Yeah, it looked like to me from up here, folks, and Todd, you disagree or agree, but the quarterback thought he was breaking out, the receiver broke in, and if those two guys aren't communicating regardless of the coverage, it's a bad throw, and it was.
0: T.J. Abrams was the wide receiver. And he did not get the back shoulder read that Philo was throwing. And it's a turnover on downs. It's first and 10 for Carolina on the Gator 27-yard line. Carolina leading 31-13. Oh, big play. Great job, defense, despite the penalty on the down before.
2: Super job. And the Gator fans, I guess they're getting too hot out there. They're heading
0: in
2: the
0: exits.
2: Yep.
0: Haven't won here since 2014. Lenoris all by himself here on first down. Coleman comes in motion, goes in front of him. Lenoris wants to take it himself left side. Lenoris running hard. Gators trying to get him down. They finally push him out on the bench. I don't think they've tackled him today yet, actually. He's either slid down on his own, or been run out of bounds. He's out of bounds, pushed there on that play, but he gained 2 yards, and that clock's running at 9:11. Norris taking him time. The Gators, ranked number 16 in the country. Carolina's trying to win their first SEC game in 8 tries. Donovan Murph's into the lineup. 2 wide receivers over to the right side. Handoff. Jabri Coleman into the lineup. Good. And Jabri stayed low, covered up the football, and gains 4 yards on the play. And got us under 9 minutes.
2: Good call, because he did stay low, got that forward lean. Pretty good blocking up there, and that allowed him to pick up a few more yards.
0: Fuller comes off the sideline. I see him put his mouth guard in, steps into the huddle. Lex Cyrus go to the right. Donovan Murph spread out right side. Florida's going to crowd the line of scrimmage on the 3rd down and 5 at their own 22-yard line. Lenoris going to roll right. Wide open is Lex. Lex Cyrus in the back of the end zone.
2: What happened?
0: 21 yards out. Touchdown, Carolina. Touchdown, Lex Cyrus. That's the first of his career, just the 4th reception, make that 5th of this season.
2: Folks,
0: Florida blew it in a big way, and Carolina's up 37-13 with the extra point upcoming.
2: And, folks, I know we've had some blown coverages, and our secondary looks lost at times this year, but that triples what we've done. I mean, there was
0: more guarded in the end zone than that orange out there.
2: No one within 20 yards of it. It was amazing.
0: What a nice call again from Kendall Briles. Orson for the extra point. Got it. 38 points on the Gators with 8:07 to go. They stop him on 4th down, and then Lenoris goes to work, and he throws his 4th touchdown pass to his 4th different receiver today. And the score is 38-13. 8:07 to go. Timeout on the field. 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

0: Well, we like it. We like it a lot. The Gamecocks have scored the most points ever against the Gators in Gainesville. And it's 38-13 Carolina. They've gotten two turnovers, stopped them on a fourth down to get the football back and lead it in a big way with Lenora Sellers, Tommy, throwing touchdown passes to four different receivers and running for one as well.
1: Yeah, I tell you, last week the Gators went out to Missouri, lost 45-17, and 38-13 right now.
2: Number 14 for South Carolina is reporting as number 48. Number 14 is reporting as number 48.
1: Gamecocks leading 38-13 here at home in the Swamp. So, it's nuts.
0: It is nuts. It's nuts. The whole sport is nuts. Yeah. College football's nuts right now. You get on the wrong side of one of these things, it can get ugly in a hurry. And it's certainly not been that ugly for the Gators, but all of a sudden, after going for it on a fourth down in their own territory, it certainly got away, at least appears to be so, with 8:07 to go. Max Kelly to kick off. Montgomery set back to receive for the Gators. Max runs up with that right foot. End-over-end kick right at the goal line. Looks returnable. Montgomery up the near hash and cuts out at the 20-yard line and dives across the 25 before the Gamecocks put him to the turf. It is a 25-yard return on the play. Aaron Filo's gone most of the way quarterback except for a couple direct snaps. Tramell Jones Jr., though, is going to come in. The Jacksonville, Florida sophomore, 6 foot, 196 pounder. He's thrown two touchdowns on the year, 17-21, 212 yards, and one interception. Jaden Ball will be back beside him. He's appeared in two games in 25, and he's going to run the football left side, run an RPO where he throws out on the edge, makes the catch, and then knocked out of bounds on the far sideline was Bailey Stockton.
1: Of course, Stockton's been an active receiver today. That's his sixth reception. He's gone over 100 yards, too. The big one's close to 58-yarder, officially, I guess, in the first half from his Georgia Tech playing partner.
0: I see Dodds in now at a defensive end spot. A lot of substitutions for Carolina. Florida going to work again. Stands to Stockton on towards the Gamecock bench. Caught underneath right at the marker and steps out of bounds. It will move the chains and stop the clock momentarily. Now running at 7:19 left in the ballgame. 8-yard gain on the play. Ball spotted at the Gator 39-yard line. Out of the gun. Empty backfield. Again thrown underneath. Stockton with the catch.
1: Good thing there, kept him in bounds.
0: Yep, got him down with Sean Murphy taking him to the turf. Jones Jr. with another 8-yard reception. Second down and very short. Second and one on their own 48-yard line. Four-man front for Carolina, trying to keep these guys in front of them. Jones Jr. steps up, and that's incomplete. No, it isn't. It's picked off. The Gamecocks got a ricochet ball off of the dragging tight end. And Justin Okoronkwo comes up with his first pick of the year, and the Gamecocks have got three turnovers. They come in bunches. They come in bunches, says Clayton White, and they got it today at Spurrier, Florida Field, Ben Hill Griffin Stadium.
1: I tell you, my point on that is I agree with Clayton White. What a wonderful guy. But let's just – I'll give that one back. Let's just use that one next week.
0: We don't need the bunches.
1: That's
0: right. Let's trade one till next
1: week. That's right. Enough of this stuff. No more turnovers today, boys. Got a flag down here. I think
0: celebration on the Gamecocks.
2: It's an interception. It's first down, South Carolina. After the play was over, unsportsmanlike conduct, removing the helmet, number 0 and number 30 of South Carolina. 15-yard penalty, first and 10.
0: So they don't get us for running up to the Florida band all the way down the field. They get us for taking the helmet off. And that does back up the Gamecocks.
1: That play, though, Todd, as you called it, was a little bit behind the receiver. Just a little bit. And he tried to turn and make the catch coming across the middle and kind of bounced up a little bit. Hard thing for anyone to make, particularly maybe a tight end. And we were there to make the interception.
0: Gamecocks sitting at 380 yards. They've gone over 400 yards of offense in every game this season. one of the few, a handful of teams in the country to do so. Leak goes in motion. Fuller handoff straight at the middle from Sellers. And Matthew almost broke that one, but he does creep across the 30-yard line before they take him down on the play. A 9-yard gain that almost bust for 75 yards. 6:26, 6:25. What do we got next week, Tommy? We got open date, just when we're getting hot.
1: Well,
0: yeah.
1: Speaking of hot, it was hot down here.
0: Oh,
1: my
0: gosh.
1: That's why I'm going to the mountains.
0: Carolina trying to get to 3-3 on the season. Gamecocks taking their time in the huddle. Ball on their own 33-yard line. They just got their third turnover of the day. Jabri Coleman's in at tailback. Snap it back. It will be Coleman over the left side. He'll sputter and get across for the first down. That's another Honda Dealers of the Carolinas first down on a 2-yard run. That's all we needed. That's all we wanted, really, right there. With 5:44 going and the clock running. Gators, have got all three timeouts, and the Gamecocks have two.
1: Gamecocks have come into Gainesville, Florida. Questionable weather. Struggling, to win ball games and dominated here today. I mean, in my opinion, really played well. Addressed the challenges and just had some character drives, some character plays, and some of our best players making good plays.
0: Sequel Patterson's into the ball game. They're going to hand off the right side and not much going at all. That's going to be a tackle for a loss on Juwan Howell, who came into the ball game. Minus one on the play. Clock's going to creep well under 5 minutes here now on a second down and 11. Ball on the 34.
1: And our Sellers today, Todd, 23 of 35, 279 yards, 4 touchdown passes. And if you just keep reminding us, to 4 different receivers.
0: And he ran for one.
1: Yeah, he did.
0: No third quarter ghost today. Really, this whole second half. Handoff inside. Trying to bounce to the edge is Howell. Howell gets run out of bounds on that Carolina sideline. Just one. And it's going to be timeout Florida with 4:27 remaining.
2: Florida.
0: Third and 10. We come back from that timeout. I mean, Tommy, what do you say when you go and you're in the locker room and you're Shane Beamer? Forget about what he says to his team. That's his business. But to all those outside in Gamecock Nation, he says, number one, this is the team I expected, and I've seen us perform like this. He certainly applauds Lenore Sellers for the work he did. And then you got to applaud this Gamecock defense, who is down with injuries, has another one with Judge Collier during this ball game, shorthanded in the secondary, and a vaunted Florida offense, has got some yards on us today, no question, but have been held well under their season highs.
1: Yeah, I'm not sure what I think the thing you obviously say is like, why now? Where was this earlier? But sometimes we have to put that team together. And a lot of that is culture. A lot of that is character. A lot of that is leadership. Those type of things. And it seemed to come together today. And we know about Dylan Stewart. That could have been the key thing for this season, is what Coach Beamer did. They brought him back. He made a pretty stirring speech this week to the team. The team voted to let him come back. And it's worked today.
0: Lenoris on a third down and 10. Carolina not going to risk too much. In fact, Lenoris hands it off to his tailback as he's about to be sacked, and they push up to about the 40-yard line. A very dangerous play, and Lenoris's helmet comes off. But Howell picks up 5 when we needed 10. And another timeout by Florida with 4:19 to go, and 4th and 5 is what the Gamecocks are facing. They'll bring out Mason Love, who dropped one inside the 10-yard line. Shortly ago.
2: Second charge timeout, Florida. 30 seconds.
0: Gamecock scoring the most points ever in Gainesville against the Gators.
1: It's a nice place to come in and win.
0: Yep.
1: There are places you play, great atmospheres and all that stuff, and this is one of them. But to come in and win like this makes it even sweeter because of where it is. And, the fans left about 10, 15 minutes ago. They're gone, basically, except the Carolina fans. But it's a nice place to come in here and beat the Gators in the Swamp.
0: Mason Love standing right on the 25-yard line. Snap it back. Gators coming, and it's blocked. It is bouncing around the Gator 42-yard line, but they do get the block on the play with 4:08 remaining and a 4th and 5. Mason just taking a little too long there, Tommy, when he should have known they were coming, in my opinion.
1: Yeah, I agree with that. Yep.
0: And just a 17-yard punt. The Gators will again take Jones Jr. out, the Jacksonville, Florida sophomore, who chose the Gators over Florida State, Louisville, Miami, Maryland, and Virginia Tech, among others. His father came to UF and graduated. He's got Evan Pryor as the back. If they're slowing things down and holding things up on the field. And now they set us for play. Jones Jr. working out of the gun. Takes Dallas Wilson behind him. They'll throw it out to him on a wide receiver screen. He gets one block. Carolina fighting off blocks. And now takes him down. Oh, there's a flag thrown late.
1: I think they're calling a face mask on that. I'm not 100% sure, but I think that's probably the call.
0: It was a 3-yard gain, but hold on with exactly 4 minutes remaining.
2: Personal foul. Face mask. Defense. 15-yard penalty from the end of the run. Automatic first down.
0: Yeah, let's not make it easy on them, guys.
1: Yeah, I like that 13 score up there. I don't want to get any more than that.
0: 4 minutes remaining. And the penalty takes it to the Gamecock 39-yard line. Jones Jr. out of the gun. Going to be quarterback draw left side. Got a lot of room. They're trying to close down on him. And Busey comes up to give him a hard hit along with Kendall Daniels. But it's a 9-yard gain on the play. They got it inside the Gamecock 30-yard line. Direct snap to the tailback. Straight at the middle before Jordan Thomas makes the stop on him. 4-yard gain on the play. That was Evan Pryor, the tailback for Florida. But it moves the sticks, and now it's 3:27, 3:26, 3:25. Carolina leading 38-13 in Gainesville. Shane Beamer trying to get his 8th. Top 25 victory in his career. Jones Jr. out of the gun, empty the backfield. They'll fake the speed sweep. Here comes the rush. Jones Jr. takes out the run it himself. He slides down around the 15-yard line. And that's going to keep the clock running after an 8-yard gain on the play. I think he could have gone there if he would have stayed up.
1: Too. I understand a quarterback sliding, but sometimes they overdo it.
0: Pistol formation, handoff left side. Pryor trying to find someplace. The tailback gets cut down. Nice job on the play coming from the edge from Risher. The backup linebacker's in the ball game.
1: Boy, Ty, excuse me, go ahead.
0: A lot of Gamecocks getting time out there.
1: Well, that's exactly what I was going to say. We're playing. I'm having to look at the numbers over here. And you and I go to practice, know all this stuff, but still, I just haven't seen them on the field. I forget who they are. And it's just playing a lot of people. That's good, particularly in the secondary. I mentioned that earlier. All day long, we've had to play a lot of people there because of injuries. We hope Kaya be back next week.
0: Clock still rolling. 2:17 on a 3rd down and 2. The ball on the 18-yard line of the Gamecocks. Jones Jr. wants going to throw. He's got a man out in the flat. Good cutback at the 10-yard line. And down to the 5 is T.J. Abrams from Fort Myers, Florida. Good catch and run of 13 yards for him.
2: This is the two-minute timeout
0: on the field. The Gamecocks trying to put this away. The Gators still threatening. It's 38-13 Carolina in the Swamp. Timeout on the field presented by Williams and Williams Law Firm. 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

0: Sarah Sellers and the boys took care of business today and trying to finish this one out. It's 38-13. And the Gamecocks are trying to keep the Gators out of the end zone. Playing a lot of reserves here, though, Tommy, not to give the Gators credit. Nice little drive going. But we want this over with and back on that plane to Columbia. An open date next week. No game for the Gamecocks. The Gators have got to go to Texas. They'll play in Austin against the Longhorns, or at least right now are number one. Everybody says who wins the Georgia-Alabama game is going to be number one after tonight, no matter what. But Carolina trying to finish this out. They'll come back to take on Tennessee at Williams-Brice Stadium in the following week. And that, of course, game time will be announced Monday, probably, most likely. All right, here are the Gators trying to break the huddle with their backup quarterback. It's going in this drive, and it's first and goal from the 5-yard line.
1: First and goal Gators on the 5-yard line.
0: Wilson and Dodd are the defensive ends. Jones Jr., the quarterback, is going to work out of the shotgun, fires to his right. Now send him in motion over to the left side. Jones Jr. backing up, wants to throw it down the middle of the field. Back in the end zone, incomplete. Boy, he saw some pressure, but he let go of it in a hurry. T.J. Abrams, the intended receiver, and just floated it up there for somebody to catch it. And it's incomplete, and now second and goal from the 5.
2: Good rush that time by Darden at linebacker. Another young guy playing, which is good.
0: All the experience they can get. Wide receiver sent out with Pryor to his right. Jones Jr. Here comes a blitz from Carolina. Hand off to Pryor, and they're going to drop him on the edge. No, Pryor breaks the tackle, and they finally knock him out of bounds. And then we hit him late around the 6-yard line. My gosh, what a very poor play by the Gamecocks.
2: Yeah, we had him back there for about a 3 or 4 yard loss and just could not get him down. But
3: after the play was over, personal foul, unnecessary roughness, late hit out of bounds. Defense number 35, half the distance to the goal line, automatic first down.
0: Jackson Berger, defensive back reserve. That wasn't even close either, Tommy. Really bad decision that time. I know he's running over there trying to make some plays, but that, even with the great effort that Pryor made when I thought we were about to take him down, we still would have had him around the 4-yard line. Now it's first and goal at the 3. Jones Jr. out of the shotgun. Sends a man in motion right side. They'll throw to him. Wide receiver screen. Caught. Trying to cut back. Carolina trying to take him down. That's Abrams. And he can't do so. Let's go down to Chet Tucker.
4: Yeah, on that late hit out of bounds, the referee here on the sideline threw his flag towards the sideline, and it happened to go into a drain, so Cocky and some cheerleaders had to lift the cap off the drain, the field drain, for them to go in and get the flag out.
0: Cocky does it all, Chet. I noticed you were not part of that crowd helping out there. Of course, you needed to get some combat pay today, for gosh, with this humidity. All right, now, second and goal from the 2-yard line. Jones Jr. going to get under center. It's a true I formation, and Shane Beamer's trying to call timeout. He does. You get the feeling Clayton White doesn't want him scoring.
3: Second charge timeout, South Carolina. Please reset the game clock to 1:04. 1:04 on the game clock, please.
2: We've done a good job this year defensively, as Clayton White has always not given up rushing touchdowns. And
3: thank you.
2: That's one of the good statistics we've had on our defense.
0: We have the fewest rushing touchdowns in the conference right now at this moment. We also may have had 12 on the field that time with some of our substitutions. How good do you feel for Shane Beamer? Golly. Yeah. And, Tommy, what's funny about that is, too, I won't reveal locations or otherwise, but we have some of the Beamer family with us today and some of us not. And the group that is with us is never lost when they've been on the road with Coach. I'm not sure that other crowd's going to be invited back.
2: Yeah.
0: Good luck.
2: I agree with that. And you know, just something that cannot be avoided from the standpoint of being a family. And, anyway, it's kind of funny, really.
0: Second and goal from the 2. Jaden Ball is back in. The big running back to the right of Jones. He'll step out of the way, and Ball's going to take a direct snap, go right side. Stutter step and into the end zone. Florida's going to get on the board with 1 minute remaining. 101 remaining, 2 yards out. The extra point would make it 38-20. 38-20 if Florida gets the extra point.
2: Disappointing still, but 18-point win's not bad down here at all, and particularly when you came into the game, what, 12.5, 12-point underdogs?
0: I don't know about that. My contract says we can't talk about that, Tom.
2: Well, I have a different contract.
0: You hadn't had a contract in 40 years. You don't even know what you get paid.
2: I keep asking for an increase, and I get nothing. I mean, it's just...
0: Gators going for two with 1 minute to go. 1 minute to go. Empty the backfield. Pryor split out left side. Jones Jr. working off the left hash mark. Fake inside. He wants to throw it. Guns it down the middle and is picked off. Nice job. Risher reached back. Knocked it down. So it remains a 19-point ball game. 38-19 with 101 to go.
2: What, four turnovers today, guys? I'm going to tell you, we don't need them. You know, let's just...
0: Bank them. Can you bank those?
2: Bank them. That's right. I'm going to reserve that turnover, right, that catch right there, interception.
0: But. Wow. And we forced a on downs, turnover on downs as well today down here with the Florida Gators. Yeah. So great job by the Gamecock defense for rebounding.
2: Yeah, Gamecock looked like we're going to end up holding Florida to 387 yards in total offense, far below the 491 they were averaging coming in. Passing yards, they had 267, rushing 120. And they were averaging 216 coming in. So Gamecocks, on the other hand, and we'll get, a minute to go here. We'll add to ours, but 396 in total offense, 279 passing, 117 rushing. So, again, over the 100-yard rushing mark, Todd. So, been a good day.
0: Amazing. They just showed, Tommy, while you're talking, right behind you, the Lex Cyrus touchdown hit, too.
2: Oh, my God.
0: And it almost feels like we ran him out there late and nobody knew about it. But he was so wide open. Not even anybody, 20, like you said, 20 yards.
2: That's one of those, I always laughed about Pete Maravich when he was the worst shooter, when no one guarded him. Because he had people in his face all the time, and you were just thinking, Lenars, don't miss him. Don't miss him. You know?
0: Gamecocks got their hands team out. Expecting, or at least anticipating, maybe an onside kick. Durkin is going to kick it away, however. Nick Harbor was back deep, and that's going to be a touchback on the play with exactly 1 minute.

0: 95, whatever they have here. I think the other thing that right now, Todd, you've got to think, and this is not, but gosh, Mississippi State, 17-point lead at home. Gosh, Kentucky, 17-point lead at home. Last year, A&M, had you been able to close those deals? I mean, Oklahoma, Alabama last year at home, not bringing up tough stuff, but just, you know, we all know that. But boy, would this program be on a roll, but we still have a great opportunity here. I'm proud of our guys, proud of our coaching staff. So we're in good shape, folks.
1: It is Lenore Sellers who comes out with Christian Clark. And Lenore takes a snap that's low, hands off to Clark, bouncing right side. He's across the 30-yard line, gets knocked out of bounds, and now there's a flag on the play. Thrown very late. And it's holding on Carolina.
2: Holding. Offense, number 64. 10-yard penalty, first down.
1: And Carolina, who did very well in the penalty game today, Tommy, gets a holding call. 5 for 43. And not many at crucial times.
0: Also, we did well today in third downs.
1: Ten of 16.
0: Yeah,
1: that's when you know you got it going.
0: You're right. 10 of 16. Florida 5 of 13. No, 6 of 13. But the Gamecocks came into the game on third downs at 44%. So pretty good.
1: And Lenoris is going to get in the victory formation with 47 seconds remaining from their own 15-yard line. Takes the snap out of the gun and steps up with his offensive lineman as his backs get around him. It's going to be a 19-point victory for Carolina. Out of the gun again. Steps up. Now steps back. Takes a knee. All right. That's it. That is it. Shane Beamer and the Gamecocks come to Gainesville, Florida, and they get the upset over the Florida Gators, who are ranked number 16 in the country. They snap an 8-game losing streak in the SEC, and they score the most points ever against the Gators in Gainesville. 38-19 is our final score. What a day.
0: God, if I may something real quickly. Think about it, folks. Florida. 3 weeks ago, they beat Ole Miss, probably the hottest team in America at that time, 52-28. Since then, they've lost to Missouri 45-17, and the Gamecocks today 38-19. They got to be thinking about themselves, too.
1: They're wondering why that switch flips in the other direction.
0: Exactly right. Yeah.
1: It can go bad. I will have much more to come. I'll exclusive interview, of course, with Coach Beamer. And the post game, Chris will knock down our post game as well. We'll get Chet. We'll get our whole crowd together. We'll come back to Columbia. The Gamecocks go to 3-3 of the season by coming to Gainesville and beating number 16 Florida 38-19. We'll start to recap today's game in a few moments on the Carolina Locker Room Report. 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
4: South Carolina goes down to the swamp, and they defeat the 16th-ranked Florida Gators by a score of 38-19. We'll go now to Tommy Suggs for our Terminex Pest Player of the Game, but I don't think there's much to debate on who the player of the game is, Tommy.
5: Oh, you're right, Chris. Pretty easy decision here, but let's talk about Terminex. Great company, South Carolina born and bred, and glad to have those guys as part of the broadcast. But today, yeah, it's Lenore Sellers, 23 of 35 passing, 279 yards, no interceptions, four touchdown passes, all to four different receivers. Had a couple drop today, too, again, but getting a little better there. Rushing the ball, he rushed it 14 times for 20 yards and one touchdown. So we congratulate Lenore Sellers again, leading this football team today like we knew he could, and gotten better the last 2 weeks, kind of getting back to the Lenore Sellers that we've seen a couple years ago. Lenore Sellers, the Terminex Pest Player of the Game, celebrating over 75 years in Gamecock country. Chris?
4: Thanks, Tommy. Y'all have a good, safe trip back. Enjoy it. Gamecocks victorious 38-19 over the Gators. When we return, we'll have your full game highlights. The Carolina Locker Room Report continues from Learfield.
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4: Gamecocks winners over the 16th ranked Florida Gators by a score of 38-19. Chris Miller, your network studios. Time now to look at those highlights. And man, there were quite a few in this game. But it started off, it was Florida Gators time. Gamecocks got the ball first. They go absolutely nowhere. They have to punt the football. Defense comes out, made a stand. They forced a punt. But then the Gamecocks punted again. So Gamecocks had 6 plays, 6 yards. The Gators then got stuff going, and they got a touchdown pass on the opening or on their second possession of the game as Philo hooked up with Stockton from 59 yards out.
10: Big fullback they utilize a lot as a tight end. They put two to the right. Tyler wants to throw it. He rolls right. Got a man down the field. Caught at the 40, the 30, the 20. Carolina's trailing him at the 5. Bailey Stockton goes into the end zone. The Gators get us on a 3rd down and 6. 59 yards on a sprint out play. And again, Tommy, Stockton pretty wide open in that Gamecock secondary.
4: So you're down 7-0 on the road to the 16th ranked team in the nation. I checked ESPN's win probability at that point, 94% for Florida at that point. So, okay, 94% chance Florida's going to win. Well, they end up being wrong. On the ensuing drive, Gamecocks would miss a field goal. Florida would then punt on their ensuing drive. Then the Gamecocks would get things rolling on offense. They would drive down the field, 10 plays, 65 yards, and it would end with Lenora Sellers finding big Nick Harbor in the corner of the end zone.
10: 5 seconds left on the play clock. Calls for the football. Takes the snap. Looking left side. Wants to throw corner out. Jump ball for Harbor. Touchdown, Carolina. Touchdown, Nick Harbor. No drop in his DNA on that one. From 15 yards out, that's his second touchdown of his career, of the year, and 11th overall.
4: So Gamecocks tied up 7-7. Florida answers right back a 13-play, 72-yard drive, and they get this field goal.
10: 21-yard field goal attempt. Durkin 7-for-7 on the year. He's just inside the right hash mark. Snap it back, put it up for him. Kicks it quick.
4: We'll take that.
10: Straight. Hold him to 3 to the Gamecocks, but Florida's back on top now. 10-7 with 8:50 to go in the second quarter.
4: 9-10-7, Gamecocks had answered. 10-play, 56-yard drive, and they decide to kick a field goal of their own.
10: In his career, 37 yards attempt by Orson. No rain for the moment. Mason Love to hold. Towards that south end zone. Snap it back, put it down. Orson, a little punch kick, plenty of distance, and good.
4: All right, so it's 10-10. We're late in the second quarter. This is where the fun begins for South Carolina. On the ensuing drive for Florida, they go 2 plays, and then Vakari Swain gets one of those turnovers we've been talking about. We need the bad way.
10: Jaden Ball, and a tailback. The Gators trying to move it with 3:39 to go. Philo wants to roll left, now throw back right. Into coverage and picked off. There's a turnover inside the 30. And sliding down on his tail is Vakari Swain. Oh, the Gamecocks have been looking for that big gold pile of turnovers, and they may have changed the course of this first half. Tied at 10.
4: Little did Todd know with his comment, big pile of golden turnovers, they would come their way today for the Gamecocks. So the ensuing drive, South Carolina makes some play. Again, it's Lenora Sellers using his arm, finding Mazio Bennett from 12 yards out.
10: 2nd down and 10 on their own 11. Now they're on the right hash. Lenore's got 2 wide receivers into the boundary. They'll run it. No, they'll throw it.
11: Touchdown.
10: Touchdown, yep. Carolina.
11: Yep.
10: Touchdown, Mazio Bennett. A great fake from Lenora Sellers. And Bennett with a 12-yard touchdown. The extra point could make it 17-10. Carolina with 1:47 to go in the half.
4: Florida would put together a drive. They go down the field, but Durkin would miss a field goal at the horn. It's 17-10 at the break. And we would have an extended halftime due to a lightning delay that somehow, conveniently, happened during halftime, and it gave Florida an extended halftime to get their act together. It seemed like it worked. Opening drive of the second half, Florida comes down the field, 9 plays, 45 yards. Durkin jogs on for a field goal.
10: Here's Durkin now, missed one in the first half. This would be from 48 yards. His long is 53. Shadows on the field. They snap it back just inside the right hash mark. Punches it. And the stands say good, and it is good. The Gators get a score to open up the second half, but it's only three. And Carolina keeps the lead here in Gainesville, 17-13.
4: So 17-13, Florida has cut the lead to four. The Gamecocks, however, would answer very quickly. 6 plays, 75 yards. And then Donovan Murph says, hey, I saw Nick Harbor catch one. I saw Mazio Bennett. Hey, Lenores, call my number. He does, and the Gamecocks put 6 on the board.
10: Yeah, we're now 8 of 12 on third down. Sequel Patterson into the lineup, the diminutive wide receiver. Lenores wants to throw it again. Got some crossing routes. He wants a pass, and he's got it. Touchdown, Carolina. Touchdown, Donovan Murph. Back in the end zone, another gorgeous strike from Lenores Sellers, who is lighting up the state of Florida right now. That one's from 26 yards out. His 23-13 with the extra point upcoming. Boom!
4: Boom indeed. Strike up the band. You can hear the mighty sound of the Southeast in the background. Gamecocks ensuing possession. Force a punt. 7 plays, just 2 yards. Gators punt it away. South Carolina says, all right, here's our time. Foot on throat. And you know who it is. Again, it's Lenores Sellers, this time using his feet from a yard out to give the Gamecocks a massive lead in the swamp.
10: A couple of tight ends, including Mo Brown. Mo Brown's going to go right up the line of the scrimmage. Lenores under center. They push with him, the quarterback. And they'll run in from the outside. Still no call. Touchdown, Carolina. Touchdown, Lenores Sellers from a half a yard out. It's 1 play delayed. They should give it to 16 because he earned it on a freakish play on the play before. The extra point could make it 31-13 with 1:08 to go in the third quarter.
4: Now, we talked about turnovers. Ensuing drive, here we go. Gamecocks pick up their second forced turnover of the game.
10: Philo, quarterback draw straight up the middle. Dylan jumps inside of the tackle.
11: Fumble. Oh. Fumble? Yeah, they said a fumble.
10: Is there a fumble on the play? If they called it an ass, that's Carolina ball. First down.
12: On the field is a fumble recovered by the defense.
10: Oh, the second turnover of the day. The Gamecocks get it.
4: Welcome back, Dylan Stewart. That was his second forced fumble of the game. He had a sack, and he had 2 tackles for losses. Big impact for number 6 today. Gamecocks, however, could do nothing on the ensuing drive. They punt. Florida gets the football back. They turn it over on downs as, again, the Gamecocks defense answer. South Carolina only has to go 3 plays, 27 yards. And, again, we've had Nick Harbor, Mazio Bennett. We've had Donovan Murph. Lex Cyrus wants to get on the action. Here's Sellers finding Cyrus.
10: Lex Cyrus go to the right. Donovan Murph spread out right side. Ford is going to crowd the line of scrimmage on the 3rd down and 5 at their own 22-yard line. Lenore's going to roll right. Wide open is Lex. Lex Cyrus in the back of the end zone.
11: What happened?
10: 21 yards out. Touchdown, Carolina. Touchdown, Lex Cyrus. That's the first of his career. Just the 4th reception. Make that 5th of this season.
11: Folks,
10: Florida blew it in a big way, and Carolina's up 37-13.
4: Gamecocks to get the extra point. They would lead it 38-13. Now, if you remember, if you were listening to our pregame, my key to the game for Tyler, I told Tyler, Gamecocks need to force 3 turnovers. So I'm sitting here going, oh, they've only got 2. Well, they decided to get that 3rd. Thanks to J.O. Here's an interception to close it out for Carolina.
10: 4-man front for Carolina, trying to keep these guys in front of them. Jones Jr. steps up, and that's incomplete. No, it isn't. It's picked off. The Gamecocks got a ricochet ball off of the dragging tight end. And Justin Okorafu comes up with his first pick of the year. The Gamecocks have got 3 turnovers. They come in bunches. They come in bunches, says Clayton White. And they got it today.
4: Now, Florida would add a meaningless touchdown late in the game, so it didn't look as bad. But your final score, South Carolina 38, the 16th ranked Florida Gators 19. For the 3rd time in school history, the Gamecocks go to the swamp and they come back winners. It's the most wonderful time of the year. That's football season. Whether you're toasting a win or gearing up for the big game, Bottles Beverage Superstore is always a win. 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
4: 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Chris Miller at our network studios where Coach Shane Beamer gets his eighth win over a top 25 team during his time at South Carolina as the Gamecocks go on the road and they defeat the Florida Gators by a score of 38-19. Time now to check your stats. First, we'll go team stats in this one. Gamecocks end up with 393 yards compared to 387 for Florida. Carolina was 10 of 16 on third down with 22 first downs. The Gators, meanwhile, 6 of 13. Passing the football, we'll go to penalties. Gamecocks ended up with 6. They had none at halftime. Ended up with 6 for 53. The Gators, 5 for 30. Time of possession pretty much equal, 30 minutes, 37 seconds for the Gamecocks, 29-23 for the Gators. Individually, first for Florida, Philo goes 21 of 28, 227 yards, a pick and a touchdown. Tramell Jones comes in mop-up duty. He goes 6 of 8 for 40 yards with a pick. Ball ended up with 15 carries for 59 yards, just an average of 3.9 per carry, but he did have that long of 26 so that really blew up his numbers. He had 14 carries for 20 for 33 yards outside of that long he ran. Jones had 2 for 17, Singleton 1 for 7. Leading receiver, Bailey Stockton, a pretty good night for Florida. 8 receptions, 127 yards, and a touchdown. Willis had 8 for 74. Pryor had 2 for 14, Abrams 2 for 14, and Ball 2 for 11. For the Gamecocks, Sellers, really good night for Lenore Sellers. all over the place. 23 of 35 passing, 279 yards, 4 touchdowns, 0 interceptions. Matt Fuller, the leading rusher, 10 carries, 52 yards. Coleman had 7 for 39. Sellers, 4 for 20. Howell had 4 for 6. Catching the football, Nick Carver had 4 catches, 83 yards, and a touchdown. DJ Black, 3 for 42. Mazio Bennett, the leading receiver receptions-wise, 7 for 35. Donovan Wirth, 2 for 32. Lex Cyrus, 2 for 30. Murph, Cyrus, Bennett, and Harbor all had a touchdown. Brown had 2 for 23. Fuller, 2 for 19. And Jabri Coleman, 1 for 15. Sean Murphy recovered a fumble for the Gamecocks. And Dylan Stewart had a sack, had 2 tackles for loss, and 2 forced fumbles. Meanwhile, the interceptions from J.O. and Vakari Swain, as the Gamecocks get the victory 38-19 over the 16th-ranked Florida Gators. This is the Carolina Locker Room Report on the Gamecock Sports Network from Learfield.
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17: 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The Gamecocks down the far sideline. 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
4: 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Chris Miller back at our network studios after the Gamecocks knock off the 16th-ranked Gators. Let's check scores from around the country. First to the top 25, Texas on top of Oklahoma, 14-7. This game's in the second. Notre Dame absolutely taking Stanford behind the woodshed, 37-0. This game's still in the second quarter. Ole Miss, no problem with Vanderbilt, 28-3 in the second. UCLA leads Oregon 10-6 in the second. It's Houston 21, Kansas State 3. Ohio State leads Maryland 14-3 in the second. Tennessee and Arkansas, no score. This game is early in the second quarter. Still to come, it's LSU, Kentucky, Georgia, Alabama, Southern Cal, Penn State, Kansas, Utah, and Boise State, Fresno State. Earlier today, Indiana stormed back to defeat Nebraska 27-17, Missouri 27, Texas A&M 6, Oklahoma State 42, Central Florida 28, and North Carolina upsets Pittsburgh on the road 21-17. Last night, BYU over Iowa State 24-10, and it was Iowa 41, Washington 24. Games in the ACC involving non-top 25 teams. First off, it's Georgia Tech leading Duke 14-10, Virginia Tech 14, California 7, and it was NC State getting beat by Wake Forest 38-14, and last night Louisville 44, Florida State 20. Checking games involving South Carolina teams in the FCS. First in the Southern Conference, you've got right now Furman trailing Tennessee Tech 14-3. That game's at half. East Tennessee State 34, the Citadel 16, and it was Furman blanking Elon 16-0 on the road. We saw our friends from South Carolina State. They're trying to come back. They trail 49-33 to Charleston Southern. They've got the football. They've got it first and goal at the Charleston Southern 7, so they need a touchdown. They need a two-point conversion. Then they need to get an onside kick, another touchdown, another two-point conversion to force overtime in that one. Finally, Coastal Carolina takes on Marshall. That game tonight at 7 o'clock up in Huntingdon, West Virginia. Stay with us. More post-game coverage to come and your calls on Carolina Calls. 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
4: Gamecocks victorious over the 16th-ranked Gators of Florida by a score of 38-19. Chris Miller joined now by Tyler Cupp. Tyler, this was a game, man, I think you need to bottle up what Coach Beamer said at halftime, because it's 17-10 at the break. You feel like you made a couple plays, but the Carolina Gamecocks came out and absolutely exploded in the second half as they exercised a lot of demons in this one.
21: Yeah, I like how you put that, exercising the demons in that third quarter. You know, there's a lot of stats that came out of this game. We'll probably take a moment and run through all of them, but the one that jumps out, a lot of concerns about how Carolina was going to come out of halftime, even with the 30-minute lightning delay, how that was going to transpire. They had not scored a single point in conference play this year in the third quarter. We know about the double-digit leads they've lost to Mississippi State and to Kentucky. Well, they outscored Florida in the third quarter, 14-3. And I really think Carolina actually didn't even play its best football today. There were some plays that were left out on the field. I think Coach Shane Beamer would probably agree with that. I mean, he said it at halftime. But they executed for the most part, and I want to say this right here, right now. I thought Kendall Briles called a great game today. I really did. Mixing up the run and the pass, I thought the offensive line had one of their better games in terms of pass protection for Lenora Sellers. There were a couple times where he went down, but I think that was more due to a coverage sack. Another time, I think he held on the ball just a little too long, but I was seeing the reaction on social media, and Chris, I know you saw this as well, and that is, this is the Lenora Sellers that I think a lot of fans thought we were going to get consistently this year in 2026, the Lenora Sellers from 2024 that just lit the world on fire with his amazing play. And just an unbelievable win. And we talked about the keys to the game, and we were both right. You talked about three turnovers would be a big key in this one. They got them. I talked about wreaking havoc in the backfield. Six tackles for loss today. They had three sacks overall. Talked about winning first down and containing Jaden Ball. Jaden Ball was not a factor at all today. They put the ball in the hands of the quarterback, Philo, and that proved to be a problem for the Florida offense. And, you know, we believed what we saw against Missouri, and that proved to be true. Taking Jaden Ball in the running game out of Florida's arsenal proved to be problematic for Florida's offense overall, and them forcing the pass was not a key for them in success. And I also said Lenore Sellers, no turnovers, 270 yards passing, 260 around there. I think he ended with 279, something like that.
4: 279 and four touchdowns.
21: And no turnovers.
4: No turnovers. Also, he ran for one, so he counted for all five touchdowns in this. And we touched on winning the turnover battle. South Carolina, three, forces three turnovers. Florida gets none. No turnovers. They don't force any turnovers in this game.
21: Mm-hmm.
4: So that is the recipe. When you go back to when they had all this success in 2024, they ran off all the wins in a row, the six wins in a row. Everything was firing. This game, I heard Chet say it. Chet said this game had the feeling. This game is what it felt like, and that's what South Carolina showed. They forced turnovers. They got big plays from Lenore Sellers, and he looked like the Sellers of old in this. And, I mean, again, to your point, we still had drops by the receivers.
21: Yes.
4: But we talked about the receivers stepping up. We had four touchdown catches in this game, four different receivers making TD catches in the contest.
21: How about Lex Cyrus? I mean, that was so exciting to hear Todd Ellis call that his first touchdown as a Gamecock. I think he only had four catches coming in.
4: That was
21: in.
4: His fifth, yep.
21: That was outstanding. And just so many great things came out of this game. We'll go through some of the numbers in the next segment. But a great, complete team victory, offense, defense, special teams. Execution won out today for the Gamecocks.
4: Final score, Carolina 38, Florida 19. 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
4: South Carolina victorious over the Florida Gators. They beat them by a score of 38-19. Chris Miller, Tyler Cup at our network studios. Of course, we'll hear from the head coach, Shane Beamer, shortly. Todd Ellis standing by with him. Plus, we'll be taking your calls in the next segment. But, Tyler, more thoughts on this game as the Gamecocks, again, it was 17-10 at the half. We had the long halftime. Florida came out, got the field goal, and then it's like something just clicked. The Gamecocks said, okay, they only got a field goal. Let's get going. They score 14 unanswered in the third quarter to outscore them 14-3.
21: Small little things built into big momentum swings, and I think it really started with that missed field goal to end the half. And then you got a couple of turnovers. And, you know, you had said it, Todd Ellis had said it on the broadcast, the game just felt different when the Gamecocks got some turnovers and cashed them into points. And really, one thing we have not talked about yet, I don't know if it was talked about much on the broadcast, Chet might have alluded to it, Gamecocks won the field position game as well.
4: Yeah.
21: They had better field position all throughout in this contest. And again, I go back to the play calling, not giving up on the run. Run game wasn't stellar today, but you kept the defense honest by having Fuller in there, having Coleman in there, and the little, you know, quick routes in the passing game that kind of worked as like extended runs, right? The little flat passes and the screens and stuff like that. And I go to the play calling and how that was really, really strong today. Let me go through a couple numbers here. This is a lot of stuff that stands out to me. Todd Ellis said some of this in the fourth quarter. Eighth win for Coach Shane Beamer over a top 25 team. Also, this breaks a streak of eight straight SEC losses. That number has been brought up time and time again here these last couple of weeks. USC had more takeaways today, three, than they've had all this season, just two. Gamecocks had not scored a single point in conference play in the third quarter so far this season. Outscored Florida 14-3. We gave that one. And how about this one? Last win over a ranked opponent for South Carolina. Got to go all the way back to November of 2024 against the Clemson Tigers.
4: It's been a while.
21: Yeah,
4: Gamecocks didn't do it at all last year, but they take care of business. And just the third ever win over Florida in the Swamp. They did it in 2010. They did it in 2014. Now they do it in 2026. That wraps up tonight's Carolina Locker Room Report. Carolina Calls postgame is next on the Gamecock Sports Network from Learfield.
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10: 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The Gamecocks down the far sideline. The linebacker's knocked out of bounds.
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4: All is well in the Palmetto State tonight. The Gamecocks victorious as they go down to the Swamp and take it to the Gators by a score of 38-19. And the 16th-ranked Gators go down, and it's all breaking loose on social media for the Gator fans. They're ready to run them out of town on a rail after they lose two games. But that's, hey, that's the expectation in Florida. They don't like when the Gamecocks come down there and take it to them. We'll go to the lines. Right now, taking your calls, 877-477-7201. Let's go to Travis from Winsboro. Travis, you're on Carolina Calls.
12: Hey, thanks for taking my call. I just want to say, you know, last week I called. I made some bad comments about good practices, but if this is good practice, I will take it every week. We might need to start wearing the Garnet jerseys every away game. It makes this game even better is that Spurrier was out there on halftime. And the last time they won in the Swamp, Spurrier was there. Now we got Shane winning one there. And I want to give a shout-out to the Charleston Southern Buccaneers for winning today, too. Thanks for taking my call.
4: Appreciate the phone call, Travis. And, yeah, you're right. Coach Steve Spurrier was there as they honored the 1966 and the 1996 team. So this was embarrassing on multiple counts. You had a Heisman Trophy quarterback there, a national championship winner. You had another. Danny Werfel, I'm sure, was there, another Heisman Trophy winner, and got beaten pretty bad in front of them.
21: A lot of great Gators in attendance.
4: Yeah, they saw the Gamecocks take it to them. Let's go to Jay from Charlotte. Jay, you're on Carolina Calls.
13: Hey, thanks for taking my call. What a great day to be a Gamecock. I'll just kind of echo the previous caller and something you said. It's nice to start having moments where we can not say the last time they did this was when Steve Spurrier was there, and to kind of move past that era and establish what we're doing now. And, you know, it was just a great, great game. I thought the game planned well, and for everybody that's doubted all those years and all this week, this is what happens when you put good practice on good practice on good practice. Eventually, it will break. And I think, you know, the other thing that this did that you guys hadn't mentioned, and I'll mention it, I mentioned it on my own radio show earlier this week when I made this prediction and nobody believed me. But Florida, you know, everybody kept saying, oh, Florida's OC should be our next coach. And our offense is humming. It has been humming. And we did not have a ton of depth on defense. And then we saw today, once we start getting some guys healthy, once we have the ability to game plan and with healthy players, this is what Coach Beamer has been meaning, that this team is close. This team is almost there, and it's better than what we've seen. And they've practiced well. They saw it week after week. We finally got to see it today. I said last week that there were four winnable games left on the schedule. I did not have this game as one of them. So, you know, chalk this up to five. Tennessee is struggling against Arkansas right now. Maybe that changes. Who knows? But if our fans will show up like they should and like they have the opportunity for, then who knows what's capable as we start this end of season run. But there are a lot of games still there that are winnable as this team continues down this season. And I hope people, I'm kind of torn, because I hope the people that were all get rid of everybody and bring in Buster. Well, Buster was a bust clearly today and last week. So let's stay with what we got. And if you didn't support this team before, or you didn't show up for Kentucky, or you left early from Kentucky, give your tickets to somebody that's believed in them today, because – These kids deserve, if you're in Columbia, go out, meet them at the airport, because these kids played with heart. You know, that was the one thing when I called in last week, I said, the one thing I want to see is if the locker room is still with Coach Beamer. And I think it was clear that they were with Coach Beamer. And, we ended up, our big defensive end came back and had a forced fumble and a sack and some other key stats and a lot of hidden stats that we'll see. And you know, we kind of see, I'm an offensive line coach by trade. And so I'm watching the offensive line guys. I'm seeing Florida bring 5 and 6 and Sellers having 3 and 4 seconds to get the pass off. And when he had that time, he was executing it. I'm seeing them making key checks at the line of scrimmage. I'm seeing Gallup steps into their double team blocks. These are all things that from a coaching's perspective, you're like, wow, we're at the midpoint of the season and it's starting to click right now. And the future is very bright. We were the number one rushing team in the conference heading into this game. And I think I don't think we did anything to hurt that today. We took advantage of what Florida gave us. I think the offense is starting to come under its own. And I think we're seeing some of these young guys on defense that were forced into playing due to injuries really respond and kind of grow up right before our eyes. And it's just a great time to be a Gamecock right now. And I hope everybody comes out and, you know, enjoys the bye week. And then we come out in full force and full throat against Tennessee. And I hope you guys have a safe trip home.
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18: Hello, everybody, and welcome back to the Locker Room Report. We're into the Shane Beamer postgame show. The Gamecocks come on the road to take on number 16, Florida, and they have a huge upset, 38 to 19, and they score the most points ever against the Gators in Gainesville. Coach, congratulations. Much needed. You can see the relief from it, but several things you got to observe. You pushed off the ghosts and the demons in the third quarter. In fact, we dominated and outscored them 14-3. Gained them in a big way. What else was on your mind today to emphasize and how they executed?
1: I'm so happy for our players, Todd. Like, they deserve this, man. They're an unbelievable group of kids. They work their butts off, do everything we ask. To respond from the heartbreaker like we did last week, to come down here and play like we did today, I mean, it's freaking unbelievable. Just really happy for them, and it's not complicated. We told them all week, we got to run the ball, we got to stop the run, and we got to win the turnover battle. And it was great to see us win the turnover battle like we did, and really proud of the response in the third quarter. I mean, we talked about it. There's a surge from Florida coming in the third quarter, and it's up to us to go put that to bed. And they really did. The defense held them to, I think, 3 points on that first drive, and then the offense went right down the field and then scored. Key for us was going to play four consistent quarters, and we played four consistent quarters today.
18: Coach, you can talk about the defense and what you did, but did you have any changes in the third quarter? I thought what you said going off at halftime on our broadcast was perfect, which is you knew Florida was sitting in there going, don't worry, guys, these guys are going to falter in the third quarter. Did you talk to the team about that or any changes to come out in the second half?
1: No, we said, okay, we got a delay, and we can use this delay now to really get us a great plan to start. And I said, we got to go win the quarter. And it is what it is. And I told him in the locker room, we haven't played great in the third quarter. So now we got to go do that. And it's not doing anything different than what we're already doing. We talked about it at halftime that, you know, we're running the ball. I think at halftime we were out rushing them. We're winning the turnover battle. We were great on third down. And that's what we needed to continue to do and not overcomplicate this thing. So really proud of our guys. And we continued to get better as the game went, which was awesome to see.
18: Clayton White must be right. They come in bunches. Great. You finally got a fumble recovery. You finally forced a fumble, got a fumble recovery. And, of course, the other two turnovers as well. How good did that feel to have a short field today?
1: Huge. Needed it. That's a really good offense. Really good, Florida. And if you don't create some takeaways and you lose a turnover battle, it's really, really hard. And we needed to make them, you know, not give them anything. They're good enough. And I thought our guys did a great job of, just being in the right place. You and I talked about it on Thursday night. Like, to get those takeaways, like, you got to be in the right place. You got to be running to the ball and playing with great effort and attacking it. And I thought our guys did.
18: Gamecocks are winners today in the Swamp. Hadn't won here since 2014. They scored the most points ever against the Gators in Gainesville. We'll talk about this game further, look at the Prisma Health Injury Report, and then look ahead to open date when we come back after this from Sainsbury Eye Centers.
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18: And we're back in Gainesville, Florida, in the victorious locker room of the Carolina Gamecocks, who come down and upset the Florida Gators today. And coach, your quarterback, Lenoris Sellers, always has pressure on him. He always does. He has to play well. Last week he had a great game. Today he came out, really was unstoppable in some phases. He ended up going 23 of 35, 274 yards, four touchdowns to four different receivers, by the way, that he threw that to. He had 20 yards rushing and that TD as well, responsible for, you know, five touchdowns on the day. I suspect that you're very pleased with his effort and his heart and his leadership. What are your thoughts on his play?
1: Yeah, he's a freaking stud, man. I mean, he was playing with confidence out there. He was having fun out there and made some great throws. We had a couple drops that popped up that he, you know, didn't bother him. He just continued to play, but he executed the offense efficiently and did an amazing job.
18: I was surprised how much you threw it today. I thought you'd run it more, but it's, the passes were there.
1: Yeah, and again, a lot of those were RPOs that the looks had thrown. We felt like we could attack their secondary. You know, they were going to take away the run, and we got to be able to throw the football. And we told our players earlier this week, Todd, we got to run it, but when we're able to run it, then we're going to be able to attack the secondary, which we felt like we could really take advantage of.
18: Stockton gets loose, the Florida wide receiver, in the first quarter down there, and it felt like it was rewriting the same script over and over again. But after that, your secondary, who got beat up with Judge Collier, I thought locked things down a lot better. Your thoughts overall on how a depleted secondary played?
1: Yeah, that's the other thing probably not talking enough about. I mean, we're down four starters today that aren't here with us, and then we lose a fifth in Judge in the first half, and DeMarcus Leach and the rest of the defense came in there and did a great job, and we were able to keep their passing game in check. And we told our team we felt like

0: go prove that and show that, and we did.
1: Coach, congratulations. That's your eighth victory against the top 25 team, by far the most in the first 6 years of your career. Now you got to take a little break. Break's not the right word. You get a little breather going into the open date. What are some of your priorities during that time frame? And then how, on a Prisma Health Injury Report, how is that team, how's the team doing?
0: Yeah, I think came out of it today okay, as far as I know. As far as where we are, we got to continue to get better. We got to get healthy. You know, it's been a 6-week grind mentally and physically. So we've got to get healthier this week and then just continue to get better. I mean, we're just kind of getting started, in my opinion. You saw a lot of young guys out there today making plays, like Cyrus and DeMarcus Leach on defense. You know, we just got to continue to get better and continue to build, and that'll be the focal point this week. But we're going to enjoy the hell out of this one, Todd, and this certainly makes the bye week better.
1: Yes.
0: And I got the balls coming to town 2 weeks from now, and can't wait to be back in action in Williams-Brice.
1: Coach, congratulations here again. Your offense goes over 400 yards, and one of few teams in the country that's able to do so, and the Gamecocks win it. They go to 3-3 on the season with the win in the Swamp. It's the first SEC win for the season for Coach Beamer. It's his eighth win over a top 25 opponent in his career. 38-19, the final score. Carolina wins it. We're open next weekend before having Tennessee the week after that at Williams-Brice Stadium. Kickoff will be announced in the next couple of days. Stay with us. Chris Miller and the guys will bring you more in the postgame show, and we'll have your phone calls on the Gamecock Sports Network from Learfield.
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1: Lex Cyrus go to the right. Donovan Murph spread out right side. Board is going to crowd the line of scrimmage on the third down and five at their own 22-yard line. Lenore's going to roll right.
8: Wide open is Lex. Lex Cyrus in the back of the end zone.
9: What happened?
8: 21 yards out. Touchdown, Carolina. Touchdown. Lex.

0: Cyrus. That's the first of his career, just the fourth reception, make that fifth of this season.
1: Folks,
0: Florida blew it in a big way, and Carolina's up 37-13.
2: 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Chris Miller along with Tyler Cupp. It's Carolina Calls. Let's go to the lines. Landon from Fort Mill, you're on Carolina Calls. Go ahead, Landon.
3: Oh yes. Also, I'm just happy that good Lord came through for us, and we're leaning on our hope and faith that will give us a national championship and an SEC championship, because it just takes time to build up a football program, and Coach Beamer has more experience, and he's like the best coach in the world, and that's why we need him to like deliver us a national championship, because we got 9 SEC games, and then we close out the season with Clemson, and then we can go like 10-3 and then win it all and then win the national championship. We just got to pray to good Lord on hope and faith that he will give us everything we need to succeed in college football and stay at the top and stay number one, and dreams and goals are worth chasing after. And we just got to keep on chasing those goals and represent the Carolinas too, because 2026 will be our year to do it. And we just can't allow anybody to lose hope and faith. And Gamecock fans need to keep on having hope and faith as like light and everything too. And an angel
2: right,
3: like that,
2: Landon,
3: that will give us all the hope and faith.
2: You're right. Thank you so much for the call, Landon. You hit the nail on the head. Big opportunity here with 7 games still on the schedule. You have 6 games still on the schedule. Can get to 9-3. You went out. Take care of business. Let's go to Will from Elgin. Will, you're on Carolina Calls. Go ahead, Will. You're on Carolina Calls.
4: Hey, guys. This is Will the Pill. I've been on before. What I'd like to do is apologize, because last week I tried to tell someone that Falcon was going to win that game and got my front tooth knocked out, and so I got a little whistle. But I'd like to compliment the linebackers. They played a heck of a game. It was beautiful. The tackling was beautiful. What I like to say, Lenoris Sellers, absolutely 5 touchdowns. Are you kidding me? He hadn't done that since 2 years ago when he was absolutely the man for us. So I'd like to go ahead and call it right now. We're winning out. I'd agree with Landon, except for he was a bit verbose in what he said. But what I'd like to say is we're winning the rest of our games. We're making the college football playoff. And who knows, ladies and gentlemen, who knows?
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2: Gamecocks victorious 38-19 over the 16th-ranked Florida Gators. As you heard, I'm Chris Miller. He is Tyler Cupp. Taking your calls, let's go to Peter from Casey. Peter, you're on Carolina Calls.
5: Hey, how you guys doing? Was not a fan of Beamer in the beginning, but, you know, for the last few weeks, I've been defending him on this program as well, you know, saying, look, I don't think this is Beamer's fault. I think he's doing all he can do. We just need to execute. And you know, I had kind of an inside track. Some of the players from the locker room, you know, they weren't happy about the Dylan suspension, you know, and so I was kind of worried about how that was going to play out this week. But, look, I've been telling everybody we have talent, we have playmakers, we just need to, you know, coordinate them and execute, and we did that today. And, you know, it's a great victory for the team, right? It builds their confidence for Coach Beamer and really for the fan base, too. And I can tell you, it shuffles the deck for the SEC. There's some scared coaches out there now, I think. But one thing I want to say, I'm going to personally petition the president of USC to declare by fiat and the South Carolina legislature to make it a law that Beamer has to wear that garnet and white baseball cap for the remainder of the season, maybe for the rest of his life. Apparently, that's the lucky hat, and he better not ever take it off. I want to add one more thing. The Tennessee game is going to be rocking. That stadium is going to be packed. God help the Vols. I think we're going to crush them. And if this team shows up like they did today, you know, I think we've got, you know, I can only see one team really, you know, Georgia, that we really need to worry about if we can play like we did today. All right. Hey, love the SEC, I mean the USC fan base out there, and we had a great day.
2: Appreciate the phone call, Peter.
10: Hey, I want to throw this in real quick. I actually had a Gamecock fan reach out to me as it pertains to Coach Shane Beamer's attire. She said, we seem to play better when he wears that black pullover. So maybe let's keep this going. So there you go. You like the hat. Another fan likes the black pullover.
2: Appreciate the phone call, Peter. Let's go to Owen from Fort Mill. Owen, you're on Carolina Calls.
11: Hey, Chris. Hey, Tyler. Thank you for taking my call. Like Landon said, I'm for Beamer. I think he's a great coach, and I'm so glad they didn't fire him. But now to my analysis. Carolina finally puts together a complete game on both sides of the ball against an SEC opponent. You mentioned in the post game that Florida had a 94% chance to win after their first touchdown. That was actually the same percent that we had to beat Kentucky when we were up 17-0 in the second quarter. That was the first time Kentucky had ever won a game after trailing by 17 points on the road. This week, we flipped the script. Y'all have talked a lot about the importance of turnovers the last couple of weeks, and this week, we forced three and give up none. This was actually the first SEC game that the Gamecocks ground game did not outgain its opponent. Well, Norris played his second good game in a row and threw four touchdowns to four different receivers. Obviously, the drops are going to be a huge problem against SEC teams, unless there is a massive improvement made. But Carolina has converted 12 drives inside the 30 into 8 touchdowns over the last 2 weeks. The offense has put up over 30 points in every game except against Alabama. My question for y'all this evening is, what do y'all think will be the key on the defensive side of the ball to continue to put together complete games like we saw tonight? Thank you for taking my call.
2: Thanks for the phone call, Owen, and as always, excellent analysis of the game. Tyler, you want to jump in on that?
10: I think consistent play from the secondary, seeing what we saw tonight, is a big key to success. I'm again, outside of the broken coverage on the Florida touchdown in the first half, their first touchdown, I think the secondary played pretty well, all things considered. Got a couple of turnovers there. You know, a couple of plays were given up, but overall, I mean, you know, Tommy Suggs mentioned it. Chet talked about it. You've got a secondary that's playing some younger guys due to injury. And that includes Jazavian Kearns. You got a true freshman out there. You got some sophomores out there. And those guys are answering the bell and playing well, all things considered, once again.
2: Lost another starter, probably your number one defensive back in Judge Collier today. Yep. He did not return. I think they dialed up the pressure. I think Coach Clayton White dialed up. I think they had 5 sacks in the game. Mm-hmm. They really got after it today. So I think that was a big difference maker. I don't think Florida expected that, but now it's on tape. So Tennessee will probably be more so prepared. But I like the pressure from them today.
10: Yeah, continuing to wreak havoc in the backfield and more tackles for loss is only going to help that secondary as well.
2: We'll take more of your calls next on Carolina Calls. 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
2: As you heard, I'm Chris Miller. Here is Tyler Cup. Gamecocks victorious 38-19 over the 16th-ranked Florida Gators. We'll go to the lines now. Kevin's calling from Gainesville. Kevin, you're on Carolina Calls.
15: Hey, Chris, this is Kevin. We are coming out of Gainesville, man. What a day to be a Gamecock. We came down here into the teeth of a hurricane and took what was ours. Man, I told you a couple of weeks ago on our pregame interview, we were talking about the ride home from Columbia and how we would get to Newberry and we're never coming back. And we would always turn around. And by the time the next week came, we're going to be national champions. And, man, I mean, I had a good feeling all week about this game. But I will tell you this. the maddest I have ever seen Shane Beamer. We were sitting kind of right behind the Carolina bench. And, you know, we came out flat. I mean, as good as we played, we came out flat and had those three and outs. And there were two plays, DJ Black streaking across the middle. He kind of gave up on the route. And then the very next play, we had Harbor streaking down the sideline closest to the Gamecock bench. And he wasn't running. And I mean, it is the maddest I've ever seen Shane Beamer. And he got right in Harbor's face and he was like, run, run, run. I mean, I'm not exaggerating. And then, there were a couple of other players at that time that came over and they got real fiery with each other. And then they seemed to relax. And I actually heard one of the coaches come over and say to the team, because we were right there at the sideline, say, relax, relax. And I think for the first time all season, we saw Lenore Sellers in this offense just relax and just play. And I think something that we saw today, and I don't know how you feel about this, but we saw the Kendall Browles offense and we saw Lenore Sellers starting to throw to the spots and not, you know, I think he's been aiming a little bit. And I think for the first time today, we saw him and Browles really kind of come together and start trusting each other and trusting the offensive scheme. And I think we saw that flesh out today in front of us.
2: Well, Kevin, amen. Of course, this is Kevin Harrison from Harrison's, man. Appreciate you taking some time. And I know you guys had a ball. Looks like I saw some pictures. Y'all had a good time at Spurrier's Grill last night, too, man. Well, y'all have a safe trip back home and come back victorious. And we'll catch up with you next home game. Appreciate it, Kevin. Let's go to Trey now from Charleston. Trey, you're on Carolina Calls. Terry, my apologies. Terry from Charleston, you're on Carolina Calls. Go ahead, Terry.
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21: Great win today. Just a little bit of information for the uneducated out there on the attire that the teams wear. The home team tells the visiting team what jersey color they will wear. 99% of the time, the visiting team wears white because the home team wears dark. Today happened to be an exception. So just so you know, we tell the visiting team what color they're going to wear when we're home too. So that's just common knowledge. And finally, the players really don't care what color jersey they wear. They just want to play. Have a good night, gentlemen.
2: Appreciate the phone call, Mark. Let's go to Warren from Lexington. Warren, you're on Carolina Calls.
22: Hey, guys. Warren, you're on Carolina Calls. Yeah, I'm sorry. Thanks, guys. Thanks for taking my call. What a great win this afternoon down in Gainesville. Really proud of the guys. Couple of things. First of all, it's really nice to run somebody out of their stadium on homecoming, which we don't do enough of. But what do y'all think we need to do the rest of the year to kind of keep this momentum going? Obviously, the turnovers were great today. Got a lot of those. I thought Sellers really looked like himself from 2 years ago, as y'all said earlier. But what are the keys going forward to at least get bowl eligible and maybe make some noise as the season goes on? Thanks for taking my call.
2: Appreciate the phone call, Warren. I think we've kind of hit on that a little bit. I think they got to continue with the aggressiveness on defense. Again, you lost Judge Collier to an injury. We're not sure what his situation is. Dylan Stewart looked good being back. You didn't have Brownlow Dindy in this, which is a key part of your defense. I think you get healed up for the next couple weeks, but I think South Carolina's thinking more than a bowl at this point, right? You're 3-3. They've shown before that they can reel off six wins to end a season, and the reality is this. I think if you roll off six wins, it's going to be tough to argue that they're not a college football playoff type team because your three losses don't look bad right now.
10: No.
2: Alabama, Mississippi State, Kentucky, those are all three teams that are ranked. And they're in good position. So that would mean you would beat Georgia. That would mean you would have beaten Tennessee, Texas A&M, Oklahoma. And so, I mean, I think the aspirations after what they showed today are a little bit bigger than a bowl. But again, they just need to continue doing what they're doing. And I know putting the cart before the horse in that, but I think that's, hey, let's find a way to win six in a row, but you got to do it one at a time.
10: Yeah, just one small thing for me. I actually love what Kevin Harrison said when he called in and talked about the belief of this offense into Kendall Briles, the play caller for the South Carolina Gamecocks, the offensive coordinator. You saw it today. We just saw the highlights once again as we're taking the calls here, and there just seems to be more of a belief and more of a comfort level, I guess you could say, and that goes for the offensive line. Sellers got great protection today. Sellers looked like his old self from 2024. And I think that all goes to a success, a key to a successful victory.
2: Appreciate the phone call, Warren. Let's go to our final call of the night, Chuck from Hemingway. Chuck, you're on Carolina Calls.
23: Yeah, thanks for taking my call. Long-time Gamecock fan since Todd Ellis was playing ball. But I don't know, it seems like to me when Harbor caught that first touchdown, it was like you could almost see the pressure kind of relief off of them, and they played like they did in 24, you know. It's just, I don't know, it might be just me, but anyway, thanks for my call, and go Gamecocks.
2: Appreciate the phone call, Chuck. I agree. I think that was a big catch at that point in the game. It tied the game, and then it was kind of game on at that point, if you will.
10: Yeah, absolutely. The receivers stepped up today. There were a couple of drops, but for the most part, the receivers did their job. It was great to see Harbor have a good game. And again, how about the Lex Express? Cyrus with his first touchdown. Congratulations to that young man.
2: Stations, let's pause 10 seconds for station identification. 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
2: Gamecocks victorious 38-19 over number 16-ranked Florida. The Gamecocks snap an 8-game losing streak in the SEC, and Coach Shane Beamer picked up his 8th win over a top 25 opponent. Up next for the Gamecocks, it's the Tennessee Volunteers. They're in town 2 weeks from today. It's fair weekend at Williams-Brice Stadium, so the fair is in town, so make plans accordingly. It will be an afternoon game. That means a 3:30 or 4:15 start. That means it will either start at 12:30 or 1 o'clock on the Gamecock Radio Network. So many people to thank. First off, our crew that was on site, our engineer, Dan Stewart, spotter, David Spence, our statistician, Douglas Kershaw Adams, executive producer of the Gamecock Radio Network, that's Liz McMillan, and of course she was producing on site today, the voice of the Gamecocks, Todd Ellis. In his 54th season as color analyst, Tommy Suggs, our two Hall of Fame quarterbacks, our sideline reporter doing a fantastic job out in the elements, Chet Tucker. For Tyler Cupp and Michael Collins back at our network studios, keeping us in gear all afternoon. I'm Chris Miller saying so long. We're the Gamecocks victorious 38-19 over Florida. 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
24: And my weird feelings have not gone well this today during the show, but I have a weird feeling that, you know, Georgia's got that we're underrated chip on our shoulder kind of a thing. And that's a really good football team that not enough people are talking about because Keelan Russell's being talked about, Stockton not as much being talked about. So, you know, does that factor into the game? No. But Georgia's probably the better team, but Alabama being at home. So that is going to be a great game tonight as well. We'll get a scoreboard for you in just a second. The rock fight continues between UCLA and Oregon. We'll get into that as well. And as I said, they're just at half between Ohio State and Maryland, so that's a big one. And as you said, Arkansas, of all the teams in the SEC, and, you know, and they haven't been competitive for a while, but in terms of, and you know this better than I do, Bert, but in terms of just, you know, just nastiness coming out of somewhere, and they've kind of gotten sick of everything down there, for them to be hanging with Tennessee at this point at 7-7 is more than a mild surprise. If you joined us a little bit late on the show, Indiana pulled one out against Nebraska. Nebraska led that game 17-6, the morning games. Texas A&M continues to disappoint Mike Elko and that crew, just 3-3. Missouri improves to 5-1. They win largely on the strength of running the football. Roberts had 222 yards and 2 touchdowns in that one as Missouri won 27-6. Upset of the day, I think so far, South Carolina just was going nowhere. Won their first SEC game against Florida 2 weeks ago. Florida was the toast of the town. They lose 38-19. I know nothing about college football. Oklahoma State, after breaking a 12-game losing streak against Oregon a few weeks ago, now they're 4-1, 2-0 in the Big 12. They beat Central Florida 42-28. We were talking about Mestemaker, 19 of 28 for 304 yards and 2 touchdowns in that. And Bill Belichick actually cracked a smile, 21-17, as Carolina won their first game against a ranked opponent, 21-17. And then last night, we haven't gotten a ton into these games. BYU beat Iowa State 24-10. It was not overly impressed. I think that BYU was kind of playing with its food for a lot of the night. They knew that Iowa State couldn't do anything against them, despite the fact that Iowa State the week before against West Virginia had over 500 yards of offense. They couldn't do anything against BYU's defense. BYU wins it 24-10, but it was much more lopsided. And then two programs going in totally opposite directions. Give Iowa a ton of credit. They win 41-24 over Washington. Wasn't even that close. Washington blew them out in Seattle from start to finish. They bounced back from that Ohio State loss. last week. Give him a lot of credit. I don't know what's going on at Washington. Washington should be a team that recruits well, should be a dominant team on the West Coast. When Kalen DeBoer was there just a few years ago, they're playing in the national championship against Michigan, not winning it, but they've completely fallen off. Lost to USC last week. They had a cupcake schedule at the beginning of the season and started 3-0. They've lost three straight. Last week against USC, this week at home against Iowa, they started the losing streak at home against Minnesota. So they've lost two in a row to Big Ten teams, three in a row against Big Ten teams, but two of those three against Minnesota and Iowa at home. So Jed Fish up there at Washington's got to be in some trouble because they've got high expectations at Washington. Off the top of my head, I don't know what his buyout is. But they've got to be frustrated at Washington to get off to that 3-0 start and then to lose three straight games, Minnesota and Iowa at home and USC on the road in the last 3 weeks. So that's what's going on as far as last night's games. Early games, as again, the big story early in the window, Nebraska was up 17-6, and then they lose two big late touchdowns by Nick Marsh, a 75-yarder and a 44-yarder. He finished with 6 for 187. And two touchdowns, and so that's what went on as far as the early games are concerned, and we gave you a preview of the late games as well. We're going to come back, and we're going to give you the NFL preview. We do that every single week. We do one segment on the NFL, and there are a bunch of good games. But before that, let's do get caught up on everything that is going on, including Texas and Oklahoma, as that one is actually staying close. Let's get you a scoreboard now. Here's Bert. Let's get you a scoreboard now.
12: Scoreboard now.
13: Yeah, my eyes are going in every which way trying to keep up with all the action today. 4th and 3, Oklahoma's facing on their own 50. Have a tough decision in front of them to decide whether to go for it or to give the ball back to Texas. We'll keep an eye on that one for you. Stanford avoids the shutout. They drive 62 yards to score the touchdown, but you've still got to pay the penance. You've still got to pay for shutting out the shutout. Jonas Walton from 40 yards out, he extends Notre Dame's lead back to the original allotment, 51-7. Might as well pack it up. Tiger Woods, Andrew Luck, Katie Ledecky, all of the Stanford legends are crying at the moment. And I told you, in my neck of the woods, Tennessee having a tough go of it, looking forward to next week to Alabama. Maybe they should look forward to their opponent right now, as Arkansas evens it up 7-7. KJ Jackson helping them drive down the field, capped off by a Braylon Russell touchdown. And UCLA, they are just headbutting each other into a oblivion. You start on one Oregon drive. Dylan Raiola completes his pass to Stewart, which is fumbled. UCLA picks it up. They're in positive territory. Maybe they can figure something out. Maybe not. They turn it over on downs at the Oregon 3. Okay, Oregon, a chance to drive. What happens? Dylan Raiola, interception. So we had a turnover on downs, and then another turnover. Oregon can't stay on its feet. UCLA currently has the ball at the start of the fourth quarter. It is 10-6 Bruins.
24: Oh, that is ugly. That is an ugly game. I have that as one of my 9 games right in front of me. And like you said, look, I didn't expect that to be a huge, you know, back and forth as far as scoring is concerned. But since you have it as the last one on the board, let me just illustrate how bad it's getting in Eugene.
15: Raiola under center. The blitz. Raiola throws off his back foot again, lofts one out, and is picked off again.
24: Brad Nessler there on the call, and it's just ugly. Raiola on that play, and again, you just described it, just on his back foot, nothing really going on, decides, oh, I'm just going to throw this thing away. It was 2nd and 3, and he just lobs it up into double coverage, and UCLA gets the interception again, 10-6. That is an ugly game right there. I mean, it's just nasty. Jeremiah Smith, I just saw with another one-handed catch. This just in, he's really good and probably going to win the Heisman Trophy.
13: That's a good update. That's a good update.
24: Yeah. It's ridiculous.
13: Before we go to the break, Texas receives the ball. Oklahoma State decides to punt it. Texas will have the ball on their 9-yard line and a turnover in Tennessee, Arkansas. George McIntyre winds up, throws it deep, doesn't see the safety. He comes across, picks it off, going out of bounds. They're on the 38-yard line going the other way for Arkansas.
24: Are they going to change quarterbacks again? My God. I mean, it's just like, okay. That is just ridiculous.
13: It's tough to, though, right? Because we really don't know if Faison Brandon is completely healthy. I think they were hoping they could maybe give him a week to get better for Alabama, but if it keeps up this way, we're going to have a quarterback controversy for the second week in a row for the Vols. George McIntyre having a tough go of it today. 13 of 20 for 116 yards, one touchdown, one interception. Generally, the Vols have a good rushing attack to back them up. Only 63 rushing yards on the day. Arkansas getting a good job bottling them up.
24: All right, nice job, and that is a great update. That is your Scoreboard Now update with Bert. It is College Saturday Now. John Lund with you. Thanks for joining us. All right, let's get an NFL preview for you. And, oh, by the way, you got to make sure that you got your honey-do list tomorrow done because another London game starts early. That means you're going to be on the couch for anywhere from 12 to 14 hours. We'll give you the preview coming up next. 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
5: 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Taylor is like so many people who graduated high school a few years ago, and then things happen, and they end up with a 580 credit score. When it comes time to buy a vehicle, nobody will approve them. But that's what makes JT so much different. JT at JT's Jeep Ram has the ability to say yes when others say no. 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
1: Thanks so much for joining us. We'll give you a full NFL preview and then five things we learned today about college football. Before we get out of here, and then at the top of the hour, it continues. College Saturday now continues. Well, now Willingham is going to jump in here and take you through the night games, including the big one that we've all been waiting for between number 6 Alabama and number 2 Georgia in Tuscaloosa, Alabama. In which, Mitch, by the way, did you hear this? Bert, did you hear this? That in Tuscaloosa, that because this game is so big that even Motel 6 is nothing against Motel 6. We'll leave the light on for you. If they're a sponsor, especially, great place. But I don't know that they should go for $800 a night. I read this week where Motel 6s in Tuscaloosa were charging $800 a night, fully gouging the fine football fans. What's up with that, man? $800? I'll just sleep in a sleeping bag, even if it is sleeping, even if it is raining. I'll just get a tent or something. $800 for a Motel 6? Come on, man. Can't we be friends? What are we doing?
2: Hey, ridiculous. you can rent a Winnebago for about $350 bucks a day, and that's a hotel room. I think I would have drove the old family vacation van down there before I would pay anything close to that to a motel where your door opens and you're immediately outside. No, thank you.
1: Exactly. They got one of those nice, you can put your luggage on one of those things. That's what I've seen there and all that. But yeah, $800 a month, it should be a month for a Motel 6, a night for a Motel 6 in Tuscaloosa. You gotta be kidding me. That was a Freudian slip right there, because it's like, that's what it should cost for a month at a Motel 6. Again, beautiful place. Love it. Especially if they're a sponsor. Real quick before we get to the NFL update, I'm telling you, Oklahoma, just kind of hanging around. They got no offense, this and that. They got a block punt to get into this thing. They got a field goal. Right now, Oklahoma's got the ball inside the Texas 10. Texas had an interception, was called back on a penalty. And now John Matera in the offense for Oklahoma with about a minute left in the third quarter is inside the Texas 10 trying to tie this thing. The other game that we're keeping a big eye on for you is UCLA and Oregon. And UCLA has a huge statistical advantage in this game. Turnovers left and right for both teams. They can't shake Oregon in Eugene, even though the Ducks are playing terribly. And here's Oregon with a big stand at the goal line against UCLA.
3: In the Wildcat. On fourth down. Follows his other running back. He didn't get there. Tua Yoti made the stop. What a big stop by number 44.
1: So a fourth down right there. UCLA had it inside the 10-yard line. Probably should have taken the field goal there. They would have went up a full touchdown, but it's 10-6 still in Eugene, nearing the end of the third quarter in that one. And again, we'll keep you up to date on everything. We'll have a scoreboard now before we get out of this segment and get you the five things that you need to know about college football today. But let's look at the NFL and the NFL schedule tomorrow and make sure you're here tomorrow. NFL Sunday Now, and we'll take you through all the games just like we do. As I told you, you better make sure it is it's about 3:27 Pacific. It is almost 6:30, let's just call it, in the East. You better get everything done, because this is what the NFL does now. They commandeer your entire day on Sunday, 6:30 Pacific, 9:30 East. The London game features the 2-2 Eagles struggling after the loss to the Rams, in which they led 20-10 in the fourth quarter. They got the Jags at 3-1. Let me ask you, Bert, are you getting up for the early one? I mean, 9:30 is not so bad where you are. It's 6:30 where I am. 9:30 is not so bad. Will you put an indent on the couch from 9:30 a.m. and the Eagles and the Jags early all through rest of the games through 8:20 Eastern, where you have the Ravens and the Falcons? So basically you'd be looking at, what, about 14, 15 hours on the couch? Are you going to attempt 15 hours on the couch from the London game through the Sunday night game? Will you do that?
2: I'm no Dana Carvey, but the best impression I do is the impression my ass leaves after I've sat on it all day long. You bet your sweet bippy that I am going to be watching Eagles Jaguars. The Eagles falling apart, man. Sending Cam Jurgen to the Ravens for a 2028 second round pick. That offensive line is going to include Willie Lampkin, a UDFA who I fell in love with. He is a 5'10 offensive lineman,
1: yes,
2: but a former All-American wrestler. You can't turn those wrestlers down. So I'll be right there with bells on, man. I can't wait for it.
1: I love that you mentioned Willie Lampkin. That's beautiful. Yeah, like you said, he came out, and I know you're a big draft guy. Like, he was awesome. He was in like the Senior Bowl and all these different games. But
4: he was an All-American.
1: Yeah, he was awesome at like 5'11 or whatever, 5'10 or whatever he is as an offensive lineman. So the Eagles and the Jags are going to be the early one. Early games tomorrow, 10 a.m., 1 p.m. East. Bengals at Dolphins. Dolphins, well, if it wasn't for the Titans, they might be the worst team in the league. Bengals at 2-2. Raiders, this is a big one for the Raiders. 3-1 at the Patriots, 2-2. Patriots got that big win last week against the Bills, and a lot of people, I don't know if you can win in a loss, a lot of people are going, hey, that's okay, Raiders, you know, it was Kansas City, it was Mahomes, you hung in the game, it was 30-27, okay, we'll give you credit for that, but to me, you can't do that 2 weeks in a row. To, you know, the Raiders actually beat the Patriots last year, the first game of the year on the way to the Super Bowl for the Patriots. I don't see the Raiders going in and winning that game. It doesn't mean I don't think they're for real. That's a tough game, the early start for the Raiders. How do you look at the Raiders at the Patriots, Bert? What do you think of that one?
2: Clint Kubiak's doing a really good job. Usually when you have a brand new head coach taking over for a team that has not been that good in recent memory, you would expect him to stutter early, but that's why they go with Kirk Cousins over Mendoza early. Brock Bowers missed one game, came right back, wasn't a big issue for them, but when your leading receiver is Trey Tucker, that is an issue. The Patriots are going to be without Christian Gonzalez and another corner, I believe, so their secondary will be weak. I imagine the vet Cousins will take advantage of that, but it should be a face off and see which one of us is willing to dip our glue soaked fist in glass. If you know anything about a Mike Vrabel game, so I love it when teams just come out and punch somebody in the mouth. But it'll be one worth watching.
1: Vikings are 4-0, and of the three teams that are undefeated, the 49ers, who we'll get into in a minute, have the Seahawks, and of course, Kansas City. I don't believe in the Vikings. Their offense is just not good enough. Brian Flores is a great defensive coordinator. They're at the 1-3 Saints. The Saints, if you watch the game against the Falcons last week, can't stop anybody. So 4-0 versus 1-3. Friends and family game between the Browns and the Jets, 3-1 and 1-3. Still don't believe in the Browns. At 3-1. Colts are 2-2 with the Steelers 2-2. The Texans, and this is the team that is rumored to be getting Marvin Harrison Jr. so that he can be reunited with CJ Stroud, his quarterback at Ohio State. But one team expected to be 0-4, and the Titans, probably the worst team in football, even though I really, really like Robert Saleh and don't feel great for him, but Cam Ward has just not been very good. Texans 0-4. Even though, Bert, you're not supposed to be making the playoffs at 0-4, could the Texans, just because the defense is supposed to be that much better, maybe add Marvin Harrison to go with Nico Collins, are the Texans done at 0-4 like the Titans are done at 0-4, or could they actually turn this thing around?
2: There has only been one team to start 0-4 and actually make the playoffs. I don't think that they're done. I think that they're just a barrier of entry for other good teams. When you fall down this early, you have to have some real knockdown games in front of you where you can get some wins and stack back up to get 500. I think this is that. The Titans are not good yet, but this week in his media availability, Robert Saleh gave a really good answer to one of the media members who asked why this defense is not trending the way they expected to early. And he said, it's because we do things in a difficult manner. But in this difficult manner, you breed top five defenses. So he's asking Titans fans to stay with him. But how long they stay with him, that is to be seen. Cam Ward has got to do a better job about staying within his mechanics. Had a good week last week against the Ravens. Some good open throws to Carnell Tate, but his mechanics are still wavering in the late moments of games. If he can fix that, maybe we'll have a good game. The Titans offensive line playing better than expected, and they'll have to against this pass rush for the Texans that includes Will Anderson, who is probably the defensive player of the year favorite early on in this season.
1: Yeah, even with the 0-4 team, great analysis by Bert at his College Saturday. Now we're taking you through the NFL. And do remember, tomorrow, NFL Sunday Now, we'll do exactly this. We'll take you through all the games and keep you up to date on everything all day long. Giants, I don't believe them at 3-1. Their last two games, speaking of the Titans, they beat the Titans 12-7. They barely get by Arizona last week. There was an opportunity for the Cardinals, but they threw a pick six at the end that kind of made that game, score-wise, a little bit misleading. Arizona had a

0: for an upset there, even though Marvin Harrison Jr., as we talked about earlier, is going to be traded. And there is discussion of, like I said, Houston, there are other teams potentially involved as well. But he is going to be, as Adam Schefter said earlier today, he'll be non-active for that game. The Cardinals are at 1-3. And the game of the day is the 4-0 49ers at the 3-1 Seahawks in Seattle. Do remember that the 49ers lost that divisional game 41-6 last year. But a lot of different players. George Kittle was injured in that game. Fred Warner was injured in that game. They didn't have guys like Deebo Samuel around and Mike Evans. So a lot of differences in that game. Seattle defensively looks the same, but offensively struggling with the run game. Sam Darnold had the injuries early in the season, and he still hasn't gotten up to his point. Brock Purdy's playing really good football as well for the 49ers. Game of the day, Bert, I'll put you on the spot. Who do you like? 49ers 4-0 at the 3-1 Seahawks. What do you think of that one?
1: It's a tough call because even though the 49ers are mired with injuries, they have been able to be super successful, including a trip to Australia to start the season. But you can never really count out Mike McDonald. He is a defensive savant. And if someone is able to knock Brock Purdy off his axis, I believe it is that man. I'm going to take the Seahawks, but I don't feel great about it.
0: Yeah, and I agree with you. The Kyle Shanahan versus Mike McDonald thing, if you include playoffs, McDonald is 3-2 over Kyle Shanahan. It's come down to really the running game and turnovers and some things like that. But, yeah, that's going to be a great game. That's the big one. Then the Sunday nighter, of course, Ravens at Falcons. The Falcons have looked really good over the last couple of weeks since they got Michael Penix back. And a massive game on Monday night, Bills 3-1 at the Rams 2-2. So some great games in order. 49ers, Seahawks, Bills, Rams, Bears, Packers, because it's the old rivalry, Eagles, Jags, but you're going to have to get up early for it as well. And are the Falcons real? We'll find out against the Ravens. That is your NFL update here on College Saturday Now. All right, a lot of stuff is happening right now, especially in the Red River Shootout. Oregon had a chance to get back into it at home against UCLA, but fell on their face yet once again. Let's get an update, man. It's been a while since we checked, and a lot has happened. Bert, with your latest, it is time for a Scoreboard Now.
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1: That's right. Oklahoma ties it up 17-17, driving 47 yards with a score from Avant 2 yards out. Texas has the ball on their side of the field starting their drive. We'll keep you up to date on that one as it progresses. We'll go to UCLA, who extended their lead over Oregon, and it was not due to Nico Iamaleava. I don't know if he was benched or if there was an injury. I'll work to get to you that on the break. But Ty Diffenbach, I've never heard of him, but you know what? He's going to be a hero for UCLA. He scores to extend the lead. UCLA is up 17-6, and Tennessee having to settle for a field goal. But before that, KJ Jackson on a short field scores for Arkansas. They were leading 14-10. Tennessee had a drive and looked like they had momentum, but had to settle for a field goal. That game is currently 14-10 Arkansas with a minute 35 left in the third.
0: That is a great update there, and as you were doing the update, I was doing a little bit of searching. Yeah, Nico's got an injury there, so we're going to give you a little bit of highlight there. We'll cue this up in just 1 second, and we'll get that update to you as well. And again, this is a typical Arch game. There's about 14 minutes left. Texas has the football, and we're tied at 17. It's not like Oklahoma is ripping it up offensively. Like I said, they got the block punt in that game. Then Texas extended it. They were up as much as 17-7. And then final 10 points by Oklahoma, they just tied that thing. So it's anybody's game with about 13:40 left. And as confusing as ever is Arch Manning. Let me give you the update here. This is from CBS on UCLA and Oregon. And here is the injury update for the UCLA quarterback.
3: Jenny.
4: Nico walked out limping, towel on his head. I asked, are you okay? He just shrugged, just looking completely defeated. So he is done for the day. He is back out with his team. All of his teammates coming over to give him some love, guys.
0: All right, so there you go. And Oregon still could take advantage.
5: He threw it to him in the flat for the touchdown. The Dark Knight strikes again, this time on the receiving end of Diefenbach's pass.
0: Diefenbach, there you go. There was Diefenbach, the touchdown, like you said. Diefenbach. I've never heard of him either. So they took the 17-6 lead.
1: Sounds like a parody of Platypus villain.
0: It totally does. You know, what was amazing was is that then Oregon took the ball, drove down the field, and of course Oregon does what Oregon does today. They fumbled. They can't get anything right in Oregon. I don't know what's going on this year. Like I said, they brought a bunch of guys back because they thought they were going to make a run at this whole thing, and they have just fallen straight on their face. So.

0: They're up in Eugene. It is 17-6, and there's only about there's less than 9 minutes left in that game, and they just showed Dan Lanning on the sideline, and he has that kind of deer in headlights look, like, I don't know what to do. Dylan Raiola has been absolutely terrible for them. It's not like UCLA has been all that much better, and as we just told you, UCLA is now rocking with a backup quarterback, so not great. For Oregon right now, 17-7, or excuse me, tied at 17 at the Red River Shootout as well. And by the way, if we haven't mentioned Notre Dame, because now it's up to 58-7, and we don't need to keep giving you highlights from that game. So 58-7 there. So there you go. You're caught up on everything that is going on. All right, what have we learned today in college football? Let's get to that coming up next. Not only games that we have learned from, but also one that we might learn from tonight as the biggest game of the night. Let's get to it next. It's College Saturday Now, only here on Westwood One Sports and the Westwood One Sports app.
1: Hollywood hosts a possible Super Bowl preview when the NFL's last two MVPs face off. Josh Allen leads the Bills into SoFi against Matthew Stafford and the Rams on Monday Night Football. 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

0: 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Here's John Lund.
1: Thank you so much for joining us. Top of the hour. College Saturday Now continues here on Westwood One Sports, the Westwood One Sports app. Nanelle Willingham is going to jump in and take you through the night games, including previewing, and not too shortly, about, about 40 minutes away, 45 minutes away from Alabama and Georgia taking on that game. By the way, the Red River Shootout is the best game going on right now, tied at 17 because of this.
2: This is defense. Avant the touchdown!
1: So there you go, 17-17, as they are about 11 minutes left in that game. Texas has the football deep in their own territory. Number one, Texas, taking on Oklahoma. And Oklahoma has not been great. John Mateer's only thrown for 84 yards, but still, Oklahoma is not only in that game is tied. By the way, both backup quarterbacks now at UCLA and Oregon. At last check, Oregon had 5 first downs and 6 turnovers. Dylan Raiola responsible for 3 of those. So you have an injury with UCLA and you have a benching. Oregon is now down to their third string quarterback as they were down to UCLA 17-6. John Lund with you. Robert Walsh, Burt is giving you the updates and Will before we get out of here at the top of the hour as well. And Mondo is keeping us on track with everything. So let's give you the biggest stories that we learned in college football today. Let me give you number 5 and just deviate a little bit. The NFL Marvin Harrison news, just weird out of the NFL. He is going to be traded. He is going to be inactive against Detroit on Sunday. But where is he going? Lots of people think he's going to reunite with C.J. Stroud in Houston. That is the number 5 thing we learned. Indiana survives Nebraska. That is number 4. Nebraska was up in that game 17-6. Matt Rhule seemed fairly happy at halftime, the Nebraska head coach, and they just couldn't pull it together. Nick Barsh had 2 long touchdowns in the second half, one of 75, one of 44 yards to pull that one out of the fire. Let me ask you this, Bert. When you look at Indiana at this point, look, I think it's unrealistic to think that Indiana was going to be what they were. You lose the number one pick. You lose 2 really good running backs. You lose some guys off the defensive side. You lose an emotional leader and a really good linebacker in Aiden Fisher off your team last year. So, you know, you're not quite Alabama or Georgia or some of these teams that are just, you know, you reload, you reload, you reload. Not to say that they're not good. They're still undefeated, and that's a really good team. But they're not quite, it doesn't seem like, as good as last year. You had Northwestern. That was a close game. You had Nebraska this week. That was a close game. And now you got Ohio State. So my question to you, and maybe what we learned today, but what we'll learn next week too, which is, will Ohio State get their revenge in Bloomington next week for the college football playoff loss? Because not quite as good this year for Indiana. Would you agree?
3: I would agree. Yeah, and their schedule, you know, doesn't leave as much to the imagination as maybe as did last year. But even if you're looking at the horizon past the Ohio State game, then they've got a waffling Michigan team, an upstart Minnesota team, and then follow that up with USC. So a 4-game span where Indiana is probably going to be tested. It's always hard after a championship to continue the vibe and continue the speech that you have going, especially when you have that much of your team turn over. But I will say they've got their hands full next week, and if their defense is able to be the first team to shut down Jeremiah Smith this year, that will be impressive. Can color me impressed.
1: Yeah, absolutely. By the way, we just had a pick 6 in the Big River rivalry between Oklahoma and Texas, and Arch is doing himself no favors if this is the play that loses the game for number one Texas, tied at 17 at the Cotton Bowl. Arch scrambles right, just throws one up way too far, way too high, and the safety for Oklahoma picks this thing off and goes the distance, takes it all the way back for the touchdown. So Oklahoma, after the extra point, leads Texas 24-17. I don't have the number right in front of me as far as time left in the game. There's plenty of time for Arch to do that. But again, as you and I have talked, Bert, throughout the day about Texas and Oklahoma, and we had this on our top 5 anyway, so we'll call this as part of the top 5 here. 10:07 now left in that game between Oklahoma and number one Texas. But this is what Arch couldn't have had. You're tied at 17, and if you want to be the number one pick in the draft or a first-round pick, what you have to do is you have to lead your team on a drive right there. You're deep in your own territory, And yet you get out of the pocket, which shows his athleticism, but then you throw one way high, way far, just a ridiculous throw. Oklahoma takes it back for a pick six, and now all the detractors from Arch Manning are going, see, told you, and that is definitely not going to help his tape in coming out this year. It almost seems like to me he needs another year, but for right now, Oklahoma 24-17 over Texas. What do you think?
3: Yeah, that's tough. You know, they haven't been able to get the running game going. Hollywood Smothers, their big acquisition out of NC State, not doing much on the ground today. 7 carries, 25 yards. Not a lot of room for anybody to operate. And after the week that Texas's defense had against to the Tennessee Volunteers last week, you would hope that they would be able to do their job. And they have today. Outside of a Lloyd Avant 42-yard run, that's the most explosive play of the day. The Texas defense has done their job, but it's hard to do your job when your quarterback is given free points to the other team.
1: Absolutely. Here it is right here. Here's the pick six that gave Oklahoma the 24-17 lead.
2: More gettable. Hollywood Smothers the running back. Manning dodging the rush. Throws it up for Grimes and intercepted. Picked off by Peyton Bowen. Heading to the house. Touchdown.
1: Yeah, there you go right there. I mean, it was Sean McDonough on ABC and ESPN with the perfect call on that. He just threw it up for grabs. You know, it's 17-17. There's 10 and a half minutes left in the game. You're snapping that ball from your own inside your own 20-yard line. There's no reason to be doing that. You don't have to do it. It's, you know, second and 13 right there, and there's no need for Arch Manning to be making that throw. But he did, so there you go. That's what's going on as far as the latest. In fact, speaking of the latest, let's give you one more before I get out of here. Linnell Willingham is going to take you through College Saturday Now at the top of the hour. But Bert's got a final scoreboard for us, and then it'll continue at the top of the hour. Here is your scoreboard now.
0: Scoreboard now.
3: I'll try to run it through as many of these as I can for you guys. Tennessee taking back the lead after a Deshaun Brame one-yard rushing touchdown. Tennessee up 17-14, 12:52 to go in there. And a couple of one-score games in ACC country. Duke had the lead 25-21, but Georgia goes on a run, and they take back the lead 28-25. Duke is currently sitting at their 36-yard line, driving, 31 seconds left in that game. They're going to have to pull off a field goal to get to overtime. And Virginia Tech on top of California. Virginia Tech's up 20-19 currently, but California is driving, 37 seconds left in that game. California is approaching the 50-yard line. And in Big Ten country, Illinois up 31-24 on Michigan State, but Michigan State has the ball on the Illinois 30. It is 2nd and 7 as Michigan State tries to tie it up against Illinois to send it into overtime.
1: That is a great update. That is perfect, man. You drilled right through those. Bert with the update there again. Looks like Texas just got a long one, though, inside the 20. Arch trying to redeem himself, 24-17, just less than 8 minutes left in the Red River rivalry at the Cotton Bowl, going deep. That was Coleman. That was Manning to Coleman inside the Oklahoma 20, so obviously that one is not over. Robert Walsh, Bert doing the great updates and producing the program today. Mondo keeping us on the board. Awesome job by everybody. Thanks for keeping us up, and thanks for keeping updated on everything on College Saturday Now. It continues now in the big one between Alabama and Georgia. Linnell Willingham taking you through it on College Saturday Now, continuing on Westwood One Sports and the Westwood One Sports app.
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0: everybody. Welcome in. College Saturday. Now with the youngest in charge, Lynell Willingham, getting you up to 11 p.m. Eastern time. Buckle up is what I should be saying. Crazy finishes happening all across the country, including between Oregon and UCLA. The game we're going to talk about a lot here in this opening hour of the program. We just saw this UCLA defense come up with a huge stop on a two-point conversion, and that is probably going to seal things for UCLA here. Now, there are, 2 minutes left to go in regulation here, so we'll see if Oregon is able to get a stop here defensively, but really just one first down, two first downs from UCLA, and this thing is all but over. It has been an absolutely crazy, crazy start to the day in terms of college football. We're going to cover it all here over the next 4 hours. I'm at a loss for words because I'm watching in real time. Really, the start of this show changed completely, if I'm keeping 8 more than 92. We are watching the start of this show change completely because of how Oregon almost changed the narrative for what we were going to be talking about here tonight. When you talk about them failing on the two-point conversion attempt, we're not going to get free football here. But the story, now that it looks like Oregon's going to fall here, the story is the fact that this Oregon Ducks team simply has not lived up to expectation here in the first 6 weeks of the college football season. It has been extremely tough sledding for this group, and the most disappointing piece is the side of the football that we were all excited about as we are watching UCLA. This is the irony. I'm talking about the defense here, and it's going to be the defense that has the chance to get them back in the game, but it's going to be the defense that ultimately costs them this football game. Second down, we've officially hit the two-minute timeout in this football game. It has just been bedlam the entire afternoon, paying attention to everything that's been on the docket to this point. Two-minute timeout in Eugene. 21st-ranked UCLA, Coach Chesney and company, trying to move to 5-0 in the college football season. They're 2 minutes away from doing so. Things have just been totally crazy for Oregon in terms of, one, the way that Dylan Raiola has played here today. When you think about how he looked the first time we saw him in relief of Dante Moore compared to what he has looked like here tonight, getting benched, it's a night and day difference. And I'll start with this. There's so much to chew on from this Oregon game. But I do want to start here with something that has nothing to do with the final outcome of the game to this point. Dan Lanning, in his decision to bench Dylan Raiola, is one of the stupidest decisions we've seen, to me, in a long time in the landscape of college football. Let me tell you why. One thing that was echoed throughout the broadcast ad nauseum is we don't know the status of Dante Moore moving forward. We don't know, when Dante Moore, talking about the starter for Oregon, we don't know when he is going to be back in the fold. If that is the case, by pulling Dylan Raiola, which you are now doing, is basically creating a quarterback controversy until Dante Moore ultimately is cleared, to come back and hoop. And that's the thing to me that's really unfortunate. He balled out of control last week. You think about the environment on the road at USC to come in off the bench and play the way that he played, 19 to 25, 289, two touchdowns. Now, if you're watching today, he's been horrible. 6 to 19, 43 yards, two interceptions, not playing with a lot of confidence. But he's been getting beat the hell up front. This offensive line for the Ducks has been awful. It feels like the receivers on the perimeter not consistently creating separation. So the decision to bench him is so baffling because he got a pretty decent NIL bag, right? To go to Oregon, this is your quarterback of the future that you just benched, Dan Lanning. So I don't understand the decision at all. And you compound it with the fact that you're about to lose this football game. Dan Lanning looks crazy right now. Ducks fans out there, if I'm wrong, tell me I'm tripping. But, man, this is the quarterback of the future in Eugene, talking about Dylan Raiola. So to bench him, no matter how poorly he's played here this evening, I think it's a pretty nutso decision as far as I'm concerned. Just is, man. But we're going to keep you up to speed with the finale, or excuse me, not the finale, with the ending of this football game. 2nd and 1 right now for UCLA. They've got the football at the 44-yard line, at their own 44-yard line, rather, and you need this Oregon Ducks defense to come up with a stop, and this has been the story, it feels like, for me at least, in the first 4 weeks of the college football season. The one thing that I have learned about the Oregon Ducks through this first month plus, 6 weeks, rather, of the college football season, right? 5 weeks, 6 weeks, however you want to call it. To me, and it's being confirmed here this afternoon against UCLA, Oregon is not a real national title contender. What do I mean by that? I want to be very specific in what I mean by that. They're not a real national title contender. With the expanded college football playoff, and maybe we'll have some conversations a little bit later about the further expansion of the college football playoff. With the expanded college football playoff, there are going to be teams that get in that we know don't have a real shot to win it. You pick up what I'm putting down? Right? There are going to be teams that make it that don't really have a shot of winning the whole thing. And here's the beautiful part about college football in the new landscape of college athletics with this NIL stuff. More money, more problems is the saying, right? Now that the NIL landscape is so diverse and broad and everybody's got their hand in the pot, I think the barometer for success raises a little bit higher for certain programs. You know what I'm saying? I think the barometer for success goes up a little bit higher for certain programs, right? Because if you're a team like Oregon, making it to the CFP under Dan Lanning with the resources that Oregon has as a program, just making it to the CFP is no longer going to be good enough. Qualifying for the CFP, if they continue to expand it, which is what it looks like, making the CFP is going to look like a participation trophy. I'm telling you, because you're going to get your head blasted by the real heavy hitters, the real top shotters, if you pick out what I'm putting down, when it comes to the college football playoff. And to me, Oregon, we have the conversation NFL in terms of contenders and pretenders. Right now, Oregon is a pretender to me, man. Oregon is a pretender. And why? They're simply not good enough on both sides of the line of scrimmage. And look, their defense has made some plays today, right? Talking about this Oregon defense. Their edge rushers have made some plays today. But the bottom line is, they have far too much money invested in that defensive front specifically, and the offensive line as well, for them to not be better. There's no reason Dylan Raiola should have been under siege the way that he was early in this football game before he got benched ultimately. No reason for it. They're too good, or too highly paid, rather, on both sides of the line of scrimmage for it to be a problem the way that it's been. And I'm more so talking about the defensive line here. Ducks fans out there, you pick up what I'm putting down. I'm more so talking about the defensive line. They got a lot of money and a lot of projected first-round picks along that defensive line. Yet you've seen UCLA today rip off big-time runs, rip off explosive runs in this game. Now, as this game is worn out, the pass rush has come alive for Oregon. They have made some big plays here down the stretch in terms of getting home. But, man, I expect it from the outset. And the reason my tolerance is sort of low for it, this has been the same thing all year long. It's the same story all year long for this group. So we're going to see. I think based off of the schedule, they're probably going to make the college football playoff, right? And the Big Ten is looking like a deeper and deeper conference as each day passes. But, like, I don't think they're a real contender, man. I don't think. And it's crazy because we started off the season. Hell, I may have said it on these airwaves that Oregon was my front runner. That's why I'm so hard on them, because of my belief in them prior to the start of the season. And what you've seen here through 4 or 5 weeks of play is that they're not able to put their money where their mouth is, right? They're not able to walk it like they talk it, if you pick up what I'm putting down. And I love Dan Lanning, right? Dan Lanning's got swagger, charisma. His team's not playing with it, though. His team's not playing with it. You know what that means? If you had any kids in your house, right? Young kids, and they become independent, and they're able to pour their own bowls of cereal. And the one thing you got to teach them, right, is make sure you put the clip back on the cereal so the cereal doesn't get stale. The Frosted Flakes in that Oregon locker room, Dan Lanning, is stale as hell. The message isn't getting through. Each and every week, it feels like, man. Now, last weekend was gutsy. But I'll tell you why I think they won last weekend. I think that was that team rallying together, wanting to play for Dante Moore. That's why I think they won last week. I think that was all gut check time, which is something that, hey, down the line, super important. You got to have courage, right? Guts, moxie, all the stuff that we talk about, all the adjectives that we use to describe this team when we're singing their praises. But to have UCLA come into your crib, and look, Oregon's getting ready to get the football back deep in their own territory. And they're going to have an opportunity here to go kick a game-winning field goal. We're going to see if Mr. Thomas, the backup that was put in, Brock Thomas, we'll see if Brock Thomas, the Oregon quarterback, can lead them on a game-winning field goal drive. Since coming into the game, Brock Thomas, 6-8, 94 yards and a touchdown. But I still believe it was the wrong decision from Coach Lanning to go to Dylan Raiola, because everyone knows you're not going to move forward with Brock Thomas. He's a senior. Right, you're not going to move forward with him in your program. We're going to see if this offensive line of the Ducks in a must-pass situation can hold up and keep Brock Thomas upright, because that's been, you know, a real issue throughout the course of this football game. It's been fun to watch, though, man. This is where sometimes in college football, the pressure of playing at home, it could be just that, right? Everyone looks at home field advantage as such a bonus, but sometimes in the landscape of college football, playing at home can be pressure, right? If you've played college athletics before, you know somebody that's played college athletics before. When you're locked in on that plane ride or on that bus ride to wherever you're going, and you're playing your tunes in your ears, and you're walking into hostile territory, and if your coach makes you dress up in a suit on game days, you styling and profiling Ric Flair style, your aura's up, baby. And you know that you got the opportunity to go in there and kick somebody's door down. That is what UCLA has done tonight. I think this UCLA program needs to get put under the microscope even more. Bob Chesney and UCLA, if they're able to hold on here, and it seems like they're going to, they officially have my attention. They officially have my attention. You know what this feels like, America? And maybe I'm getting too far ahead of myself, but you know what this feels like? Feels like Indiana 2.0. That's what this feels like. Feels like Indiana 2.0. Coach Chesney, coming from JMU, bringing a lot of his dudes. You go look up and down this roster, a lot of those Bammers from James Madison are playing and contributing to the success here of UCLA in the first month of the season. They're about to move to 5-0, guys. And if you look at the rest of their schedule, I don't want to get too far ahead of myself. If you look at the rest of UCLA's schedule, Michigan, USC, probably the two biggest games on the schedule that probably give them a little bit of pause. Now, people are going to look at next week and say, okay, they got Wisconsin. I'm asleep on the Wisconsin Badgers. Maybe that's me. But, man, now if they win next week, and we have conversations about them finishing undefeated, we have conversations about UCLA being in the college football playoff. America, that's how good Coach Chesney has this group playing right now. And what matters the most in the landscape of college football, guys? What matters the most? Quarterback play and offensive line and defensive line play. UCLA is good up front along both sides of the line of scrimmage, and they've got a quarterback in Nico Iamalava that when he gets back and is healthy, is a guy that's got talent, man. We all know about him. Has it been perfect? Is that the early portion of his career? Hell no. Of course not. No one would say that. But it ain't about being perfect, guys. It ain't about being perfect. It's about winning football games. And Bob Chesney's UCLA Bruins are 10 seconds away, America. 10 seconds away from starting the season 5-0. And then most importantly, You went on the road to Eugene, Oregon. Yeah, I know what I like to say. Kicked the door down, smacked the wife on the ass, cracked open their six-pack of beer, put their kids to sleep, ate the big piece of chicken. Disrespectful work here from the UCLA Bruins. Going into hostile territory, getting it done. Could you imagine what camp is going to be like tonight? How? They probably partying from Inglewood to... Damn it, where's UCLA located? You pick up what I'm putting down, though, man. This is... One, it's a program-defining win for Coach Chesney. And then it's also a statement win to the rest of the country that while the ACC is getting glazed for their depth and how many quality teams they have, Big Ten showing you, hey, Slim, we just as well represented. I think what this means is that college football is in a really good spot. That's what I ultimately... Oh, my God! It looked crazy because there was somebody behind... It looked like the Oregon dude had a bunch of open grass in front of him. He ultimately got stopped. That is the ball game. So, Bob Chesney and company officially going on the road. Beating up on the Oregon Ducks. We're going to keep you up to speed with Texas and Oklahoma as well as this game is in the waning moments. A 150 left to go. John Mateer and company have the football at their own 40-yard line, tied at 24 apiece. This game has been bedlam as well. Think about just how good this Texas defense has been throughout the course of the year. Think about how well Arch Manning has played throughout the course of the year. Today, against Coach Venable's defense, it's been a little bit of a mixed bag as far as I'm concerned. Arch had a pick six about 20 minutes ago that totally changed the complexion of this football game. Now, outside of the pick six, Arch has been pretty damn good. Three touchdowns on the afternoon. Like, that's the stuff to me that dogs are made of. He throws a pick six and then comes back, you know what I'm saying, on the very next drive and locks in and throws a touchdown. So I've loved what I've seen from Arch Manning tonight. When you're a high-level quarterback prospect in America, it's not always going to be perfect. It's not always going to be pretty. Think about what I said all pre-draft process, talking about Fernando Mendoza, the quarterback at Indiana, and why I had concerns and question marks around what he was going to be at the National Football League level. I don't like seeing quarterbacks when it's 75 and sunny where you can walk around with your shirt off. I want to see what it looks like when you stub your toe. I want to see what it looks like when you spill your coffee on yourself on the way to class and now your pants are soiled. You still going to have a Mac to go talk to the honeys or not? Arch Manning threw a pick six today, rubbed the dirt off his shoulders, and went through a touchdown on the road in hostile territory. That's the type of stuff I like to look at when it comes to these quarterback prospects. Excellent response from Arch against a defense that's been pretty damn good throughout the course of this college football season. That environment, I'm saying on the road, it's probably more of a Texas home game as far as I'm concerned. Huh? So as far as things go, it's probably more of a Texas home game. I think the one thing that's impressive about Arch, and I'll always have this to say about him, as long as his last name is Manning. Oh, no. Did UCLA have a backdoor score? The one thing that I'll always say about Arch Manning, as long as his last name is Manning, he doesn't turn into, you know, Travis Swift and change his last name. As long as Manning's last name is Manning, he's going to have to deal with the pressure that comes with it. And throughout the first four games of the season and even tonight, in this game against Oklahoma in the Red River rivalry, you have seen Arch Manning answer the call all year long. There's a toughness and a moxie that kid has. And it's hard when you've got the pressure of the Manning last name on you. It's hard when you're expected to be the one, when everyone's been talking about you since you've been in high school. It's difficult to live up to those expectations. And one thing I've noticed about Arch, by hook or by crook, through hella high water, right? Arch Manning has answered the call more times than not. Yeah, he's had his shortcomings, as every quarterback has had at the collegiate level. But what we're seeing here right now, through the first 4 weeks of this season. You go back to Ohio State, and then you see it here again today against Oklahoma. The mistakes aren't phasing him. There's a mental toughness that Arch Manning plays with, and it's going to be on full display here right now. 54 seconds left to go in regulation. Oklahoma and Texas knotted up at 24 apiece. Can Arch Manning lead a game-winning touchdown drive? We'll give you the details and the result of the Red River rivalry next here on College Saturday Now.
1: The U.S. women's national team faces off against number one ranked Spain. 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
9: 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Taylor is like so many people who graduated high school a few years ago, and then things happen and they end up with a 580 credit score. 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
17: Things are getting crazy in the world of college football. Isn't it crazy we went to break? It felt like give a little bit of smoochies to Arch Manning, and then he gives a gift, an absolute gift to the Oklahoma defense. 12 seconds left to go in regulation. And guess what, America? John Mateer and the Oklahoma Sooners have the football. They're about 20 yards away from the field goal range of the kicker. Here's how, America.
18: Here from Oklahoma. Here comes an Oklahoma blitz. Manning got it off and it's intercepted. Picked off by Carlin Guillory.
17: Ended up being the second interception. Oh, what a catch! That interception, America, may end up leading to a game-winning field goal for the Sooners. Things are getting crazy here in the Red River Rivalry. What a throw from John Mateer. It doesn't look like the foot's in bounds, though. 1 foot was in, 1 foot was out. We're going to see what the official ruling is. You just heard Sean McDonough on the call after Arch Manning's second interception of the evening here in the Red River Rivalry. What a finish we have going on right now, guys. 24 apiece between Texas and Oklahoma. The story for the Sooners all year long, to me at least, has been how John Mateer last year, fringe Heisman performance in terms of how good he was. And then this year's totally wet the bed. But here tonight, in their biggest game of the season, always for the Oklahoma Sooners, he's coming out and balling out of control. 18 of 26, calm, poised within the pocket. So the ruling on the field was an incomplete pass. I got very excited there because it looked like that was going to put the Sooners in field goal range. We'll see if it ultimately gets overturned. Looking at the reaction of the Sooners sideline, this thing may get overturned. We're getting ready to get the official call here. Wow, so it is a catch. So I was incorrect with what I just said as I'm watching the television with my TV down with no volume. So the ruling on the field was a catch. And it was a tremendous catch, I would add, by the Oklahoma receiver. It was John Mateer. Oh, my God. John Mateer hooking up on a 20-yard completion to Isaiah Sategna III. His fifth catch. It puts them in field goal range. They just moved the football to the middle hash. And now we're going to see a potential game winner here for the Oklahoma Sooners. How quickly things change in the landscape of college football. Boy, does life come at you fast. We were literally just singing the praises of Arch Manning and how he bounced back from the pick six that he threw earlier, only to have an even bigger boo-boo in the course of this football game. America, as we're keeping you up to speed with the finish of Texas and Oklahoma, 3 seconds left to go in regulation. Oklahoma on the field right now, going to attempt a potential game-winning field goal. And if I'm not mistaken, where's the football spotted at? They're going to get ready to attempt a potential game-winning field goal here. But the story is how Oklahoma got the football back. Arch Manning in Texas had the ball with 35, they started the drive with 54 seconds left to go in regulation, and then Arch Manning gets picked for the second time in this football game. And now Tate Sandell who missed from 53 and has hit one from 53 in this game, he's got the opportunity right now to try to be a hero and win a game that matters a hell of a lot to the residents of Oklahoma. A 47-yard attempt on the way here to potentially win this football game. If he misses this, we obviously get free football. But, man, I just can't help but think, one, credit to Oklahoma giving it their all in this one. I thought they were going to get their doors blown off in this football game, as far as I'm concerned. When you think about the struggles that John Mateer and this offense have had, we know that this is a pretty talented group defensively. They're well coached. I just thought Texas was going to come in here and put belt to ass, as far as I'm concerned. It just didn't happen. Credit to the Oklahoma defense. And then if I'm giving credit to the OU defense, what do we say about Arch? I know there's a certain producer out there, Miss Addie Bates, the producer of the Drake Toll Show, who's an absolute massive University of Texas football fan, probably in shambles right now, based off of the performance of her king, Arch Manning. What a second half this has been. What a game this has been. So we're getting ready to see it. Tate Sendell from 47 yards out to send the Texas Longhorns packing and to give them their first loss of the 2026 campaign. Snap, hold, it is good. Oklahoma shocking the country, knocking off number one ranked Texas. Are you kidding me? Tate Sendell, what up, big dog? Wow. What an electric finish. And they just panned to Longhorns head coach Steve Sarkisian. He has the look. He has the look of a man who just lost his dog. For all of my animal lovers out there, you know what it is. What a day it's been in the landscape of college football. Oregon going down for the count. The Longhorns going down for the count. College football is about storylines and heroes. And the hero tonight for the University of Oklahoma is their field goal kicker. Holy cow, Mr. Sendell. Tate Sendell. Let's go. This is amazing, man. First win versus Texas while they've been ranked number one in school history for Coach Venables in Oklahoma, man. Wow. What a finish. And what a way that this thing ended. Can we actually get the sequence, Mondo, for those that are just joining us? The University of Texas and their offense, man, they had the football. They had the football with 54 seconds left to go in regulation. They started at their own 24-yard line. Arch Manning drops back the pass, and nightmares happened for the Texas Longhorns.
18: Snap and hold are good. The kick is good! John Mateer in Oklahoma!
17: That was Sean McDonough on the final call as Tate said,

0: 47-yard heater to give the Oklahoma Sooners a much-needed victory in handing the Texas Longhorns their first loss of the college football season. And Stu, brother, you know what the story is here. It's all about the Arch. Ba-da-ba-ba-ba, he's hating it. Arch Manning, ladies and gentlemen, I gave him the praise earlier in the show for bouncing back after the pick six, because it takes a whole lot of moxie and a whole lot of kahunas to bounce back and lead a touchdown drive after you throw a pick six. Takes a lot of kahunas to do that. So I give Arch all the credit in the world. But in the biggest moment, in the gotta have it situation where your team absolutely needed you the most, Arch Manning coming up Kevin Hart short. When you needed him the most, when it was gut check time, when it was get down or lay down time, when it was shake a leg or lose one time, Arch Manning said, nah, I'm good. Boy, oh boy. And look, as I said while I was praising him, right? Next week is going to be uber important for this young man. Talking about Arch Manning. I'll be honest, I can care less about OU. I think they're frauds still. I don't think it's a good football team. I think the adrenaline of the rivalry made them play a lot better today. But John Mateer stunk all season long. Played well today, though, against arguably the best defense in all of college football. One of the best defenses in all of college football. So he gets his flowers, he gets his praise. But good gracious, the Oklahoma Sooners doing the unthinkable. Arch Manning throwing a critical interception in the final minute of regulation. The OU offense, John Mateer and company, capitalizing, setting up Tate Sandell for a walk-off 47-yard field goal. That is how the Texas Longhorns suffer their first loss of the 2026 campaign. We'll keep you up to speed with it all, baby, here on College Saturday Now. Youngest in charge on L. Willingham, rocking out with you as I get you up to 11 p.m. Eastern time. Bedlam in the landscape of college football. And guess what, America? We're just getting rolling. It's like a good day for me at the Outback Steakhouse. They bring out the blooming onions and the kookaburra wings, and I'm dipping them in my ranch, and I'm dipping them in my blooming sauce. But guess what's on the way? That ribeye steak. Guess what's on the way? That three cheese macaroni. Guess what's on the way? That garlic seasoned broccoli. We got Georgia and Alabama getting ready to kick off. And people have been in my mentions all week long. I'm getting nasty, mean tweets from Decatur all the way to Athens. You UGA fans have been on one all week. I give it to you. I love your pride. I love your spirit. We're going to keep you up to speed all night long with the ribeye steak. Well, damn, it's a tomahawk as far as I'm concerned, because I expect tonight to be one of those nights in terms of the landscape of college football. We're just getting rolling, though, man, here on College Saturday Now. Youngest in charge, Linnell Willingham, popping it with you as we get you up to 11 p.m. Eastern time. Georgia and Alabama on deck. Watch it along with us, man, here on the YouTube live stream. Just search Westwood One Sports Night. You can check out the show there each and every day. 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And then each and every Saturday, like only we know how to do it, 7 p.m. to 11 p.m. Eastern time, College Saturday Now. Kickoff of Georgia and Alabama is coming up. We'll follow that game as we roll throughout this opening hour of the program. We also gotta take off the belt here for a second. We got to remove the kitty gloves coming up on the other side of the break. There is one SEC team who was getting licked like an ice cream cone 2 weeks ago. In the last 2 weeks, they've done nothing but wet the bed. Whose sheets do we got to change? I'll tell you next here on Westwood One.
1: No NFL team has played in London more than the Jaguars. Will Trevor Lawrence and crew enjoy some second home cooking? They face the reeling Eagles from London tomorrow morning at 9:30 Eastern. Westwood One Sports.
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0: 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Here's Linnell Willingham.
1: Yes, indeed, you heard the big voice guy. College Saturday Now continues with the youngest in charge, Linnell Willingham, getting you up to 11 p.m. Eastern time. You know how we get down, baby. Each and every Saturday, I take you around the world of college football, keeping you up to speed, letting you know what it is and what it ain't when it comes to your favorite program. We're getting ready to get the main event of tonight. All week long, man, I joked with you all earlier. I've been getting trash talked to me on Facebook. By the way, you can follow me, hit me up on the same handle, every social media platform, NELL_BTP. People were trash talking me about the damn Georgia Bulldogs from Decatur to Athens earlier this week. Because I believe in this main event coming up here, in Tuscaloosa, Georgia, Alabama, I firmly believe that the Alabama Crimson Tide are about to get down and dirty. I firmly believe that Keelan Russell is about to continue to establish himself as the top quarterback in all of college football. I think it's a four-person conversation as far as I'm concerned. Trinidad Chambliss for Ole Miss, Keelan Russell here for the University of Alabama. Before he wet the bed, I was going to put Arch Manning in that conversation, but definitely Darian Mensah at the University of Miami. I think Jaden Maiava deserves to be in that conversation. USC's quarterback, by the way, we will keep you up to speed with USC and Penn State as well. The 19th-ranked Trojans on the road taking on Penn State, and Penn State obviously in desperate need of a W after getting their asses handed to them last week on the road in the opening of Northwestern's brand-new facility, 34-13, giving up over 300 yards on the ground. Just the most anti-Penn State performance that you'll ever see. We'll keep you up to speed with Trojans, Nittany Lions as well as we roll throughout this program. I mentioned, though, that there was a team earlier in the SEC that totally wet the bed. And I told you going to break, we had to change some sheets. We had to change the sheets of John Summerall and the Florida Gators, America. 38-19 losers at home, America, at the hands of the South Carolina Gamecocks. Just ugly, ugly stuff. And when you think about the confidence in which John Summerall speaks with, and you think about the start that Florida got off to, think about it, man. Just a couple of weekends ago, right? Just a couple of weekends ago, after the victory against Ole Miss, you couldn't find anyone across the country to say anything bad about the Florida Gators. People even went out on a limb and said, hey, is this team comparable to the 2019 LSU Tigers? That's how much I was popping it over John Summerall and the Florida Gators after they beat Ole Miss. Talking about Jaden Ball potentially being a Heisman Trophy contender. People were popping it about the Gators. What we've seen since then, what we've seen since that victory from the University of Florida is that defense get ripped to shreds. And that's the biggest problem that exists right now with John Summerall's group. He continues to defend his poor defensive coordinator. This defense is amongst the worst in the conference. The offense isn't playing worth a damn at the moment. Here's something that really stunned me as I was getting ready for the show tonight. From 1990 to 2019, only Ohio State and Alabama fielded more top 20 defenses than Florida. Florida hasn't had a defense finish in the top 50 in this decade. Since the 2020 started, they haven't even had a top 50 defense in either total defense or success rate. If John Summerall is going to turn this around, if he is going to be the long-term answer here when it comes to this program, they're going to have to get things turned around defensively. By hook or by crook, through hella high water, as I like to say, you've got to get things turned around. And look, what John Summerall has also proven, you can't talk your way into success. He's been put on a master class at the podium. Hadn't put on a master class in terms of X's and O adjustments, halftime adjustments, etc. it's been less than to be desired. Mondo, good brother, if we got it ready, John Summerall, head coach of those Florida Gators, he spoke post-game after the big-time loss to South Carolina and had this to say.
2: Disappointing football today, boss. No excuse for it. Not many words are going to make any of it right. We have to go back to work and improve. I'm frustrated with every part of what we did today. It starts with me. I've got to do a better job for this team ready to play to its best. And today's not anywhere near where we need to perform. So, so many things to clean up. Just not a good football performance by us.
1: One thing I can respect about Coach Summerall, at least he keeps it P, right? At least he keeps it 8 more than 92. Just honest, transparent as you could possibly be when talking about the struggles of his football team over the last couple of weeks. I mentioned the defensive struggles, 38 points and 45 points allowed respectively the last two weekends by the Florida Gators. Not good enough. Not good enough. While I want to use this time, America, to dunk on Coach Summerall and tell you why he's a front runner, why the Gators are ultimately a front runner, I want to give out some praise here as well. And I want to make an admission. I want to make an admission. My name is Linnell Willingham. I'm 28 years old and I'm an addict. I cannot quit South Carolina quarterback Lenore Sellers. Are you kidding me, America? The way that he's played here over the past 2 weeks. And look, based off of the way last season went and then the start to the season, this year, everyone's talked about it that's got a platform. Lenore Sellers ain't this. Lenore Sellers ain't that. When you're a young man making some pretty good NIL money and you're the big man on campus and it starts to go poorly, right, you can tuck your tail between your legs, not play well, and we can never hear anything from you. Lenore Sellers continues to show. This is the second consecutive week, America, that he'd have gone Kanye crazy, reminding you that, hey, I've got legitimate top 10 NFL traits when it comes to the draft in the quarterback position. I've got legitimate tools as a runner. You saw it today with some of the tight window throws that he made. There's going to be some NFL talent evaluator in the top 10 that convinces themselves in the drafting Lenore Sellers, and I wouldn't be mad at it. I wouldn't be mad at it today, albeit against an awful, awful Florida Gators defense, 23-35, 279 and 5 touchdowns for Lenore Sellers. The last 2 weekends in particular, he has reminded us as college football fans why we were so excited about him 2 seasons ago. Why we felt like, A, if this kid's able to put it all together and get the right coaching, he's got top 10 pick written all over him. He's been big time the last 2 weekends. And what's most impressive about it for Lenore Sellers over the past 2 weeks, it's been when everyone's counted him out. Right? It's been when everyone's counted him out, he's responded and said, hey, don't leave me for dead yet. I've loved everything about it. And I think, look, South Carolina might not win another game the rest of the season. They're terrible defensively, too. But I think Lenore Sellers, through the final portion of this season, is going to remind folks, you know, why we were talking about him as a legitimate top 10 quarterback in the landscape of the National Football League, man. Just getting rolling, though, man. Here on another edition of College Saturday Now, youngest in charge, Linnell Willingham, getting you up to 11 p.m. Eastern time. I mentioned it. It's been bedlam today about the landscape of college football. Number one, Texas going down. Oregon going down at home. Georgia and Alabama just kicked off. We'll keep you up to speed with that. Plus, I'll give you my biggest win of the day next.
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